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14: Here's your News Talk 1310 KNOX forecast. Lows dip down to about 52. Tonight, under clear skies, southwesterly winds, 8 to 15 miles an hour. Bright sunshine again. Tomorrow, high temperatures reach up to 70. Lows level off around 44. Tomorrow night, clear skies. High temperatures reach up to 61. Thursday, under clear skies, 62. Friday. I'm meteorologist Megan Mulford on News Talk 1310 KNOX. Right now, it's 75 degrees.

0: Normal is broken. 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This is The Ramsey Show. I'm Jade Warshaw. Next to me, George Campbell, taking your calls. 888-825-5225 gets you on. Erica is on the line. She's up next in Cedar Rapids, Iowa. Hi, Erica. How can George and I help out today?
1: Hi, Jade and George. I am calling because my in-laws said that they set money aside for my boyfriend and his brother's wedding. However, they said that they're not going to pay for a destination wedding. So we're kind of caught in the middle deciding, do we go destination or do we do what they want, stay in town, but maybe get some help with it?
0: I mean, do you need the money?
1: No, but it would be nice. I mean, what would the financially smart thing to do B. I mean, I know George got his wedding paid for. I would love that to happen.
2: I wish I could give that to you.

0: really want to do a destination wedding. What if our portion of the money goes, what if your portion of the money goes towards paying for like the venue and the food and those things, but our portion goes towards flying out like key family members to make sure that they can go, or like subsidizing it to a certain extent?
1: Yeah, so we did try to pitch that already, and we got some pushback. So the issue is, his dad has 9 siblings and his mom has 6, so mm-hmm. we can't pay for everyone to come.
0: Right.
1: And so I think they want an in-town wedding so that way everyone can come. But we actually want a destination wedding so we can get to talk to everyone and see everyone and make sure that it's not just, you know, the day's over and, oh my gosh, we didn't see anyone.
2: Can you just do it locally and limit it? And you guys just do a little getaway kind of honeymoon situation?
1: We could.
2: Would that be a compromise? Because then you get a free wedding
0: mm-hmm.
2: plus this all expenses paid vacation.
1: I would think that would be a compromise. The issue is if we do a local wedding, then the people who don't get invited might feel slighted.
2: Who's not getting invited?
0: Yeah.
2: You're saying because now it's local, more people can come, but we're still limiting the invite list.
1: I mean, the invite list is still 9 siblings and all their kids and 6 siblings and all their kids, and then that's not even my family.
0: Right. Yeah.
2: So but what is his parents willing to cover financially? Is it a dollar amount?
1: So that's what, they wouldn't give me a dollar amount. They said that if they give us a dollar amount, our Mexico trip might turn into an Italy trip. So it's probably significant.
0: See, that's strange.
2: Oh, wow.
0: I'd want them, I don't know why they're being kind of like not telling you the details. I think if I were you, I would talk to your fiance and say, can you please press your parents to get some actual facts so we can plan? It's not because we're trying to tell them what to do or because we're ungrateful. We just need to understand clearly our options so we can make a plan. Can you please ask them for the dollar amount if we do it local? That's all we need, and then we can make a decision. And then I wanted to ask you, Erica, how much do you guys have saved?
1: Yeah, that's a good question. So I only have about $7,000 saved, but I could probably do another $7,000 before the wedding.
0: Okay.
1: Now, my fiance, he has about $85,000 to $90,000 saved, but you know that was actually supposed to be allotted for a house.
0: Yeah, that's a lot of money. Okay.
1: We could spend money on a wedding, but you know, if it could be free, that would be fantastic too, you know?
0: So I think it sounds like the biggest value is not that it's a destination. It sounds like the biggest value is we get to choose who comes and we get to choose what we spend on it, because we'd rather have more money going to other things like a house or the honeymoon. Is that fair?
1: Yeah, I do still really want the destination. I think if we do the destination, it'll limit the guest list without us having to limit the guest list.
2: But that's people, the reason you're doing it then, is to sort of force the issue and go, well, then I don't have to invite everyone because not everyone can come.
0: So to George's point, guest list is number, if we force rank these priorities, guest list is number 1, destination is number 2, not overspending is number 3 is what I'm hearing.
1: Yeah.
0: I think that what you and your fiance need to do is do what you would like to do, and it's your choice. If you want to do a destination wedding, do it and invite who you want. And the adults are going to decide if they can make it or if they can't. The best thing that you can do is give them a save the date pretty far in advance and let them know, here's when it is and here's what it's around, what it's going to cost. And do what you want to do. It's your day. It's up to you. It's not your job. It's not your job to make sure everyone can attend. Let me say that. It's your job to create the wedding that you want.
1: Yeah, and I really do want the destination wedding. The only other fear that I have is it kind of ticked the in-laws off when we said we wanted a destination wedding.
0: That's all right.
1: So do we need to worry about that?
2: I mean, you'll have to live with that. I don't know how long they'll hang it over your head for.
0: Yeah.
2: But you're in it for the long haul, so they're going to have to learn to like you.
0: Yeah, and they will. They will. There's always some drama. I'm thinking back in my own mind about my own wedding. There's always some kind of drama, and over time, it goes away. And it just solidifies. All that does, Erica, honestly, is solidify what takes place when you get married, which is that bond going towards you and your husband, and you're kind of moving away from your mom and dad and your family and kind of doing things the way they want you to do them. And you're moving towards you two being a unit and living your life the way you want to live your life. And it's almost like the first foray into that lifestyle.
1: Yeah. Deciding if you guys are in my shoes,

0: What would you do?
1: I would personally try to come up with a compromise where they feel honored. And that might be you guys do the destination wedding with a small group, but then at home, when you guys are back, there's a big celebration and you kind of make a little your own wedding out of that. And that way all the people get to come, there's still a celebration, and who cares when the actual, you know, nuptials happened? Mm. That's the question.
0: But then we both pay for it. So, like, we would pay for the destination, they would pay for themselves.
1: Then you guys can talk about it. It might be you guys pay your own way to Mexico to have your destination wedding. That could cost you $15,000, and then they might cover $40,000 for an in-person wedding back home.
2: And I would say use your money that you have and have the wedding that you would like to have. Give everybody a fair amount of notice, price some things out, and let that be that on that.
1: I think you're wanting the cake and you want to eat it too. In this case, it's the wedding cake. But it's, I want to have my wedding my way, but also I want someone else to fund it,
2: yeah,
1: even
2: no,
1: though
2: you
1: they
2: can't
1: have
2: do that.
1: Their own thoughts. If
2: you
1: it's someone else's budget, they're going to have some level of say. I wish they said carte blanche, here's a check for $40,000, do what you want, Erica. Mm-hmm. That would have been the cool thing, right?
0: Yeah, I think that's what Dave did, didn't he?
2: He just said,
0: I don't know. Listen. If you are.
1: I'll have to check in with Dave on his plan. But here's what I did. Our wedding that we won,
2: yeah.
1: 50 people total, including bride, groom, yeah. bridal party. So we had to throw a second party just to have everyone we wanted to have.
2: And
1: so
2: see,
1: that was a compromise.
2: And see, I had a destination wedding, and we invited 75 people, and I think 70 came, and I never did anything else back
1: home.
2: That was that on that.

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6: 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A catchy song, of course.

0: right back at the phone lines where we have Julie in West Palm Beach, Florida. Hi, Julie. What's up in your world?
1: Hi. So I inherited a home, and it has solar panels, and it has a 25-year debt attached to the solar panels. And I've been on social media, on Facebook and such, and I keep getting advertisements for canceling your solar debt. Is that possible to do?
0: So how much of the home, how much are you paying every month in these solar panels, just in the solar panel bill?
1: $300.
0: $300 a month. Oh, my gosh. Okay. And are you telling me, like, when you contact the business, there's nothing there, or are they still in business? What's going on with the business?
1: The people that installed the solar panels are out of business.
0: Okay.
1: And the automatic payments are coming out, going to a whole nother business.
0: Okay, so that's what I was going to do. Have you separated, like, the lender, like, who actually holds the loan, aside from the installer?
1: Mm-hmm.
0: Okay, and what are they saying?
1: Well, I haven't spoken to them, but I'm getting these, you know, advertisements saying that if you have this installer, you can cancel your loan with this, and they're using the same company that I'm paying.
0: Hmm.
1: So that's why I don't want to click on it, you know, and then get on a whole bunch of other lists.
2: Yeah, my fear is they charge you a hefty fee, and then it doesn't end up getting canceled, and you're still on the hook.
1: Right.
2: And you're just out more money.
1: Right. And I've gone through Financial Peace University, and I'm 100% debt-free. Thank you. And so I don't, you know, I'm like, wait a minute, now I have a house. And
2: yeah, how did that work in the contract? I'm sure that came up when you bought the home. What was going to happen with the solar debt? Because it's in someone else's name.
1: It's inherited. I inherited it from my father.
2: Oh, from your father. So the debt is technically in his name still, but you legally owe it?
1: Well, when he, yes.
2: Okay.
1: Because he gave me the house in his will, and the house has the solar contract.
2: What's the total left on the loan?
1: 40-something thousand.
2: Ouch.
0: That's a lot.
1: Yeah.
2: What's the interest rate on this?
1: 3%. Might have gone up by now.
2: Yeah, I'm just wondering, if this was part of the contract you signed, I don't know that it's just going to go away. I don't know how the lender would just cancel the debt magically just because it was inherited.
1: All right.
2: Have you talked to an attorney about this?
1: No. Should that be my next step?
2: I might just be worth a consultation to see what your options are.
1: Okay.
2: Because if you can get out of this unscathed, that's awesome. But I don't want you to go down a rabbit hole of clicking advertisements and people promising you things that aren't true.
1: Right. And I have learned not to do that because I learned in my Financial Beast University. You answered my question, and I appreciate that so much, and I appreciate Ramsey Solutions. This is awesome.
2: Absolutely. Yeah, I've been looking at all that fine print you signed to see what your options are when it comes to getting out of this thing, if you owe it in full, if there's any remedy here. I would at least do that much homework before deciding, all right, I'm just going to tack this thing like any other debt.
0: I feel like she doesn't have a lot of options just because she legally signed for that when she got the house.
2: This is part of it.
0: Yeah, this is kind of part of it. That's tough. Try to avoid solar at all costs. That's the takeaway here.
2: Anything where someone shows up at my door, I'm usually like, this is probably not a good deal for me.
0: I feel that.
2: That's usually how it goes with solar. They're promising you, hey, that electric bill's high. Wouldn't you love to pay $300 a month to something else instead?
0: I would not. No, thank you.
2: Woof.
0: Let's go to Caleb in Cincinnati, Ohio. Hey, Caleb. How can George and I help?
3: Hi, how are you guys?
0: Doing all right. What's up in your world?
3: I am in the process of closing on a new home, and I am going back and forth on whether I should get a FHA or a conventional loan.
2: Do you qualify for the conventional loan?
3: Yes.
2: So what's the benefits for you going FHA? Just less money down?
3: That would be one thing, and the purchase of the new home is contingent on the sale of my current home.
0: And how does the FHA help you in that situation, the contingency? It doesn't.
3: There is a deadline on it. It's basically the FHA, I can have, I would have the liquid cash right now to close that I need. Conventional, I will not have that liquid cash accessible until my house is sold.
0: That kind of sounds like a protection for you, in my opinion, because if your house doesn't close and you needed that money to put down on the new house, you're going to have two mortgages that you're paying. Can you handle that?
3: Correct. Yes. Yes, I can.
0: Without a renter, I'm just carry two,
3: yes.
0: two mortgages?
3: Yes.
0: Okay, then that really shapes why do the FHA loan. If you've got the money, then I'd be thinking, okay, let me put more down so that there's equity built in at close versus going the FHA route and putting less down.
3: What I'm saying right now, I probably won't have the 10% to put down if I go the conventional until the house sells. Once the house sells, I can always refine. Yes.
0: Why are you afraid of, because having a fair thing, why are you afraid of waiting? Is it a build and you've got to get it? Like, what's causing you to have to make that call right away and you can't wait?
3: I mean, I could wait. I mean, it's something new for me. It's a big move. It's out of my city, and I don't know, just an attachment to the house, most likely.
2: Mm-hmm. Have you seen it in person?
3: Yes.
2: Okay.
3: Yes.
2: This isn't like sight unseen. Well, the other problem with FHA, and I'm sure you've heard of this, is MIP, the mortgage insurance premium. It's about 1.75% upfront of the loan, and most people roll it into the loan because they can't afford it.
0: Mm-hmm.
2: And so that just becomes a bigger payment with less down.
3: Correct.
2: Because 3.5% is required.
3: Yeah, I can afford that.
0: Right, but you're going to be paying that long term.
3: Over 30 years, and it's going to accrue to over $40,000 more than I'm going to pay for the same exact home.
0: I think you're in a rush, and I think the rush is, and I understand there's a time crunch if you're moving, but can you rent for a while? Because I think that time crunch is causing you, Caleb, to look at options that honestly aren't ideal for you and that are going to cause you to pay more out of pocket in fees long term and have a worse loan long term. When we could go, okay, let's just put the current house on the market. Let's let it sell. Let's go move to the new location. Let's rent for a year, which is what we would suggest anyway. And then certainly in that amount of time, the current house is going to sell. You'll take the equity and then you'll be familiar with the new area and you'll buy a new house in the new area.
3: Okay.
0: Tell us the timeline so we can kind of help you a little bit more.
3: My closing date is the 23rd of October, or November, I'm sorry, November. So I have
0: 23rd
3: about
0: of November.
3: Months.
0: And how long has the house been on the market?
3: The house has been on the market for roughly 3 months. Not my house, the house that I'm buying. The house that I am, my home has been listed as of Friday last week and just updated today with the photos from the photographer that came in.
0: Okay, so your house, your current house just went on the market, and you're
3: correct.
0: In the Cincinnati area. We have a tool on the Real Estate Hub where you can actually type in your city. So if you were to put Cincinnati, Ohio in the Real Estate Hub, which we're doing right now, average median days on market for you is 40 days on market. So if your house, Caleb, is in good shape, you've had a realtor, one of our realtors look at it, and they're saying, hey, yeah, you're good to go. I mean, I think that's a fair assumption to say, hey, this could take 40 to 50 days to sell.
3: Okay.
0: But the key here, I think the key for you is gathering all the information so that you can make a best choice instead of pushing yourself into a corner and saying, my only choice is...
2: Yeah, this is the biggest financial decision of your life. 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That's how you're going to make a good long-term decision.

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15: Here's your News Talk 1310 KNOX forecast. Lows dip down to about 52. Tonight, under clear skies, southwesterly winds, 8 to 15 miles an hour. Bright sunshine again. Tomorrow, high temperatures reach up to 70. Lows level off around 44. Tomorrow night, clear skies. High temperatures reach up to 61 Thursday, under clear skies, 62 Friday. I'm meteorologist Megan Mulford on News Talk 1310 KNOX. Right now, it's 75 degrees.

0: 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Let's go to Jennifer, who's in Los Angeles, California. Hi, Jennifer. How can George and I help out today?
1: Oh, my God. I can't believe I'm talking to you guys. How are you?
0: We're doing good. Happy to talk to you, too.
1: Okay. Well, let's see. I deserve to be better, I think.
0: 100%.
1: At 63. At 63. And so I plan on working probably another 10 to 11 years. I'm in sales.
0: Okay.
1: And I have $15,000 in an emergency fund. My 401k, sadly, with a company match, is at about $83,000. I forgot to tell the screener I have another $50,000 in another 401k account that I had that I just kept there. Let's say. So I have the $83,000 and the $50,000. And I'm just wondering, at my age, how can I maximize this? Should I roll over my existing 401k with my current company into a Roth? If that's something that I should do, or so really, those are my questions.
0: Does your current employer offer a Roth option for 401k?
1: I think they do. It looks like they do on the website. I mean, I can tell you the name of the company.
0: I mean, if they offer that, I would 100% go for that. And then if you have this old 401k, is the old 401k with a different company?
1: Yeah, it's a different company, and it's a financial advisor, basically, a company that's been with my family, so it's with them.
2: But it's not a 401k anymore, then, right? Did he roll it over to an IRA?
1: It's a Charles Schwab.
0: Okay, great.
2: So you got an IRA with $50,000, $83,000 in your employer 401k. You want to retire in 10 years. That's the goal, 11 years.
1: Yes.
2: Making up for lost time. We're willing to work till 74, is that right?
1: Crazy. I could probably work till 80, but you know.
2: Okay, you sound great. You sound like you're in great health.
0: Well, we want
2: what do you
0: to
2: make?
0: Work only because you want to, not because you must.
2: Yeah.
1: Yeah, well, I feel like I must, because I never saved in all my life.
0: Yeah.
2: Are you single?
1: No, I'm married, but I really don't want to talk about my husband because we do everything so separately. I'm just really concerned about this account for me.
2: So in retirement, you're only going to have access to your own money. He said, don't touch my pot. You guys split every bill?
1: If my husband passes away, he is 11 years older than me, then I would have something. I would have our house.
0: What does he have?
2: What
0: can
2: about
0: you
2: his
0: tell
2: retirement
0: us what he
2: accounts?
0: Has in retirement, just so we know what passes to you and if it passes to you?
1: Say that again. I'm sorry.
0: Can you tell us what he has in his assets? Because if he does pass before you, we can have an idea of what would pass to you.
1: Yes. I believe he has about $100,000, that he does draw from monthly. He has a pension also that's separate.
0: Do you know how much he gets for the pension?
1: I think it's about $2,000, I want to say, plus Social Security.
0: And do you know if it's structured in a way? You know, sometimes with school system, a pension can be structured in a way that you get more monthly, but when you die, it dies with you. Or it can be structured in the way that you get less monthly, but when you die, it can pass to a spouse. Do you know how his is structured?
1: Yes, I do. No, it just goes with him monthly, and then when he passes, that's it.
0: That's that. So just the $100,000 that he's drawing off in the pension?
1: Yes. No, from a separate account to kind of help end meet with the pension.
0: $100,000 plus the $2,000 a month. And what's the third thing?
1: Social Security.
0: Okay.
1: And I think it's about $1,500, I believe.
0: Is his Social Security more than yours will be?
1: Mine will be close to $4,000.
0: Okay, so you'll keep yours.
1: If I take it up to 70-something, yes.
2: Okay, so we at least have that on the horizon, plus whatever you have saved. So what is your current income for the year, your gross income?
1: It's about 130, give or take, with a bonus commission.
2: Awesome. Situation. And do you have any debt?
1: No.
2: No home mortgage?
1: No, my husband pays for that. He does that.
2: Okay, but if something happened to him, would you be on the hook for the mortgage?
1: Yes, because the house would go to me.
0: Is it close to being paid off?
1: I think it's about $400.
0: Okay.
2: So no. What I'm trying to factor in is you need a whole lot less for retirement if we're not needing a mortgage payment factored in there. Mm-hmm. So that's why I'm trying to figure out all the variables instead of just saying, yeah, you should be good. But based on your current income, we recommend investing 15% until the house is paid off, which would be $19,500 for you. And that's without a match. So every month, that would be $1,625 going out. So I'm going to add that. I have our investment calculator up here. I'm going to show you, and you can watch this back on YouTube or Spotify. You have $133 grand saved. We're adding $1,625 a month over the next 11 years, and I'm going to go with a 10% average rate of return.
1: Mm-hmm.
2: So when I hit calculate, it's showing me $785,000. How does that sound?
1: In 10 years or so. That sounds amazing.
0: That's great.
2: That's 11 years.
0: If you're living just off of the interest that's generating, I mean, 70 grand a year, that's not bad. Plus, you've got your 4,000 Social Security. And what I would be talking to your spouse about, I understand, I may not agree with it, but I understand that you want to keep the money set up, but that's your business. However, the conversation that I would be having with him is, we're both going to be retiring, and there's things that affect both of us that we both need to have a clear idea of and a clear plan for, and that's the house, because that's going to affect each of you. If you pass first, if he passes first. And so I would want to know, are you guys going to create a plan together to get this mortgage paid off faster? Does he have a plan to do that? Is his plan, do you want to downsize? Start talking at least about that, because that does affect both of you. And for you, it affects you greatly. If that house comes to you and you're used to living in it, and now you've got a mortgage, well, now if you can't afford it, you've got to move, all of these things. And so you both deserve to have a really clear plan that makes you feel secure in retirement.
1: Right. Okay. And George, right?
2: Yes.
1: So on the 1625, is that 15% of my income? That's what you calculated. That's where you got that number?
2: Exactly.
0: Gross income.
2: 130,000, 15% of that is 19,500. Divide it monthly, you get 1625. And that's without any match. And I've got the calculator up on the screen now. We finally figured that out. And so that's if your income doesn't grow. So if it grows, if you get a match, this number will be even bigger. And to give you some perspective, $785,000, if you, let's say you had a withdrawal rate of about 6 to 8%, you're talking $45,000 to $60,000 a year is what you could withdraw from that. So about $4,000 a month.
1: Okay.
2: So now if you tack that on with Social Security, okay, that's about $8,000 a month. Now we can figure out, is that enough to sustain our life and lifestyle, the mortgage, healthcare, all of that at that age?
1: Right. And if I said, I want to retire in 5 years, of course, that number will be way less.
2: Yeah, at that point, you have a very high likelihood of running out of money. And again, I don't know your lifestyle. Yeah. I see you're in the Los Angeles area. I know you have the mortgage still.
1: Yeah.
2: That's probably not going to get paid off in the next 5 years based on the current trajectory.
0: Mm-hmm.
2: And so that's where this conversation with your husband, even if you guys have separate finances, and I wish I could convince you guys to build this thing together, because it feels crazy. You're building two different rocket ships and you're both trying to land on the moon.
1: Yeah.
2: Let's just pool our efforts together.
0: And I don't. Yeah.
2: If you're the beneficiary, you're a part of his financial plan, whether he likes it or not.
0: Yeah.
2: So I want to know, am I the beneficiary on all these accounts? Can we make sure I's are dotted, T's are crossed? Because one of us is going to croak one day.
0: Not to mention, in a perfect world, there'd be life insurance on both of you, so that if one of you passes away, there's a lump sum to carry, you know, at least cover costs for, you know.
2: Pay off the mortgage,
0: yes,
2: cover funeral costs,
0: absolutely.
2: All of that.
0: Absolutely. So working together is the best bet.

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10: So if you're new to The Ramsey Show, you'll hear us talk about the baby steps quite a bit, and that's because they are the framework that we use to answer every money question. You can learn more about that at the link below, the 7 baby steps, the key to a rich and satisfying life. All right, let's go to Bryce, who is in Winnipeg, Canada. What's going on, Bryce? How can we help today?
11: Hello, hello. You can hear me clearly.
10: For sure.
11: Awesome, awesome. Okay, so my wife and I recently welcomed our baby boy into the world like about 3 months ago. And so my wife has become a stay-at-home mother in that time. And so we're kind of trying to navigate the transition to being a sole income. Last year, she had pulled in $60,000. I pulled in about $55,000. And so with her now going to become a stay-at-home mom, our income is getting cut in half.
10: Yeah.
11: For the next couple months, she will be, pulling in maternity leave, but that'll end, April of next year. And so I have a bit of a window. I just want to catch it early and try to get the ball rolling to situate myself using, the next couple months to get as sturdy a foundation beneath us as possible. My income itself tends to be highly variable. And uh-huh. so I kind of want to use the slow season ahead of me to hopefully scout out like kind of what I can do to potentially fortify ourselves or us to the, in the best way going forward.
10: Bryce, did you guys plan for her to stay at home ahead of time and you knew this was coming? Or is this kind of like we're figuring it out now as we go?
11: It was like when we had first talked about having kids, she did note that she wanted to have multiple. And I said, if I can make this possible, like I would love to be able to step into the role of being that sole provider. That is not that'd be an absolute blessing if I'm able to sure. fill those shoes.
10: For sure.
11: I'm just kind of terrified that I won't be able to. And we kind of put ourselves into a precarious-ish financial situation.
12: Has she already put in her notice at work?
11: Yeah, she's been away from work for the last 3 months. Like
12: she's not coming back.
11: Yeah.
12: Okay, that's what I'm trying to figure out, if there's still an option for her to go back to work for a season until you guys can figure this out. Because right now you're bringing home like $3,000 a month.
11: Right now it's busy season, so I'm actually close to bringing home $4,000 a month.
10: Okay.
11: And that is good for what I'm doing. And then obviously with her mat leave in, it's closer to about $6,500 a month, and we are squirreling away every cent of her mat leave right now.
12: Good. So you're figuring out how to live on your income alone.
11: Yeah, pretty much is what we're trying to kind of figure out how to do.
10: Have you put it in a budget and seen what the difference is? Like, seen, okay, if I make $4,000 a month and she brings in nothing, what is the difference? Are you in the red or are you in the green? There's just no margin. What are you finding?
11: Right now, it's as far as I can tell, it should on paper be in the budget. It should be, we should be $200 in the green, which isn't great, but at least we're in the green.
10: Okay.
12: What's your rent or mortgage payment?
11: So in this, we actually have three mortgages, which is why this gets kind of wonky. So our first mortgage payment, like for our primary house, is $950 a month.
12: Okay.
11: So we're good on that. That one we're clear. The other two mortgages we have are rental properties, and they end up being net zero. So what they generate completely covers the cost. One of them is a seasonal cottage. It can only be rented out for half the year, and so that's the reason that it's net zero. It brings in just enough to cover itself. So we were like, all right, cool. It's relatively safe.
10: Then
11: the other one, yeah.
10: What do you have in savings? Hold on. Before you go further, how much do you have in savings? I hope it's a lot.
11: I have $20,000, like basically 3 months emergency fund. So if I brought in no income from the rentals or from myself, we would be completely clear for a minimum 3 months, probably closer to four.
10: Oh, gosh. So why are you keeping net zero profit properties?
11: Because it's kind of like a dream that we wanted to have, was this cottage going into the future. And it kind of just stumbled into our lap. I know it sounds passive, but.
10: Well, it's not that. Yeah. It's just that I do think that some things have necessary endings. And I think that in this case, there has been a lot of change. You now have a wife who's not bringing in an income. That's a major change. You have a baby. That's another major change. Mm-hmm. You have three properties and you only have $200 of margin. That's really, really, really, really, really tight. And then you have two rentals that are net zero. And if for whatever reason, you don't have a renter that month, or that renter goes away and it takes you a while to re-rent.
12: A big repair.
10: You're up a creek without a paddle, my friend.
11: I had a feeling you'd probably kind of say that.
10: Well, it's not because I don't want you to.
11: Yeah.
10: It's not because I don't want you to have rentals, and it's not because I don't want you to have your dream. What I really do want for you, Bryce, and I know George feels the same way, is we want you to feel secure, and we want you to feel peace. And whenever you bring a baby into the world, that is invaluable to be able to lay your head on the pillow.
12: Your priorities and dreams have changed. Right now, the priority is she needs to stay home at all costs. That is the goal. That's the dream, which means the other dreams need to go away for now. And that might mean you sell these properties, you take the equity, you have a bigger emergency fund, and long term, we need to get your income up to make this work.
10: Mm-hmm. What are these rentals worth? What do you owe on them, and what are they worth?
11: Okay, so the first rental, the seasonal cottage, is worth $200,000, and we currently owe the remaining mortgage on it is $150,000, so we have $50,000 equity in it.
10: Okay.
11: And then the other one is a condo, which is worth $65,000, and we owe $50,000 for it. And that one was actually unforeseen. I wasn't planning on having that much risk, but a family member of mine was at risk of going homeless.
10: Okay.
11: And so my wife and I, we put our hand out, got the property to have them that person put into it.
12: Well, that's a problem because you have to evict them now if you sell this thing.
11: That I recognize that.
10: What if you sold one and took the $50K and paid this one off, the second one off?
11: I'm tempted. Like I'm quite tempted to do that for sure. It would bring more stability, which would be definitely nice. It's just obviously it's hard to let go of a dream.
10: Well, you're not letting go of it. I want to reframe your mind. You're not letting go of it. You're reframing it and you're restructuring it to where it's more solid. Right now, what you've built has a horrible foundation. And we're saying, hey, we really like real estate. And we love the fact that you're trying to help family member. We love the fact that you want to stay at home mom. We love that. Let's do it with a firm foundation. The best way to go about this, even if you just do this baby steps a little bit at a time, the first thing, let's sell this one rental that's earning you no money. Let's take the $50,000 and let's at least shore up this other thing. I understand you don't want a homeless family member. Buy yourself some time. Start having the conversation with the family member and saying, hey, we have a life here that we have to live. We're going to need you to start either paying rent or find another place to live.
11: Well,
10: and then you can.
11: They have them. That's the thing with regards to this other one. It's like that
10: but it's just at cost.
11: Also,
10: it's cost. Yeah. You're not.
12: What are they paying
10: anything
12: for rent?
11: It cover right now. I'm trying to remember what the charge off the top. It's $900. That we're charging them. Because we're trying to shore up getting the debt paid off to get that. So we're going to be dropping the rent down to $650 to be at the net zero cost. So that it's not. So we don't run into weird like.
12: But here's the problem, Bryce. You're not in a place to be super generous like this. I hope one day you are. But right now, you guys are tight. You just lost half your income, and you're trying to make this life work while trying to be generous over here, while trying to keep the dream alive with this cottage. And that baby changed things. I think we need to own that we can't have the cake and eat it too, and that something's got to give. And if they can afford $900 in rent, let's try to find them somewhere else they can rent for $900.
10: Yeah.
12: That way you can sell this property, simplify your life, and be able to afford your life with just your income.
10: Yeah, because then what if you sold that property, you got the $65,000, and what if you threw it towards your mortgage? What do you owe on your mortgage?
11: So our current mortgage, we owe $175 left on it.
10: Oh my gosh. I mean, you're chopping that down hugely if you were to do something like that. So do you see what George and I are trying to do? We're trying to get you to some firm footing here. You're in the mud, my friend, and you're about to slip and fall. I don't think you see it the way we see it, but you've got so much risk on your hands right now. Gosh, please think about clearing these properties. And I don't think that you're going to be able to make this work in a pleasing way for either of you with $200 of margin a month. I think you got to start thinking long term about what that means for both of you.

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3: ABC News, I'm Dave Packer. After meeting with tech leaders, President Trump says it's full speed ahead with artificial intelligence.
4: I just have to do what's right. All I can tell you is that these big, powerful, very rich, very smart companies are going to be making massive contributions to communities.
3: New York's Governor Kathy Hochul is also a board member of Cornell University, wants an independent investigation into the gang rape lawsuit brought against the Ivy League school and the seven students accused of taking part. Today, former American Idol contestant Caleb Flynn found guilty of murdering his wife. Perjury trap fail. Former special counsel Jack Smith testifying before the Senate Judiciary Committee about his role investigating President Trump. A Republican senator tried to accuse him of perjury for not admitting to going to an NBA Hawks game in Atlanta until Smith had to explain he went to a college basketball game in Maryland with Caitlin Clark and the Iowa Hawkeyes. This is ABC News. Some advice on this National Coffee Day. ABC's Sherry Preston.
5: Before you reach for that Diet Coke with dinner or coffee afterwards, listen to this new study. Researchers say in order to get the best night's sleep, you should stop drinking caffeine nearly 9 hours before bedtime. The study published in the journal Sleep Medicine Review says caffeine intake closer than that could cost you up to 45 minutes of good rest a night. Other studies advise delaying your first cup of coffee until 90 minutes after you wake up to help balance hormones, especially cortisol, which regulates stress. Sherry Preston, ABC News.
3: If you're looking to fly to your holiday destination this year, you might want to book those flights now as jet fuel concerns are pushing prices to a 10-year high. The average round-trip ticket for Thanksgiving now costs around $402. That's up $95 from the same time last year. And Christmas, now a whopping $452. Hurricane Polo making a second landfall in Mexico as a Category 1 storm. Dave Packer, ABC News.
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19: Here's your News Talk 1310 KNOX forecast. Lows dip down to about 52 tonight under clear skies, southwest winds 8 to 15 miles an hour. Lots of sunshine outside again tomorrow. Highs level off around 70. Clear skies tomorrow night. Lows dip down to about 44. Clear skies Thursday with highs around 61, 62 Friday. I'm meteorologist Megan Mulford on News Talk 1310 KNOX. Right now, it's 68 degrees.
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0: Jade Ramsey Show here in the Fairwinds Credit Union studio. I'm still Jade, and he is still George. And Aaron is on the line in Columbus, Ohio. Hey, Aaron, how can we help today?
1: Hi there. Can you guys hear me all right?
0: Absolutely.
1: Very good. Thank you. My question is around emergency funds. So currently I have about half my emergency fund in a high-yield savings account earning 3.8%. And then I have money just in regular checking account. I am wondering, what do you guys think about taking some of the money that is in my checking account and putting that into the 20-year treasury as a means of kind of holding some liquid cash but getting a better return on it? With the discounts, you know, the 20-year treasury is currently yielding about 5.5%. So I'm just wondering if that is a good way to hold some extra money and get a little bit better rate of return on it, but also keeping it kind of liquid and on hand.
2: How liquid is that?
1: You can buy and sell treasuries. You know, I use Charles Schwab, so you can buy and sell them, you know, pretty much instantly. You would just need to, you know, of course I would need to transfer money out of Charles Schwab into my regular checking if I needed it.
2: But why is it in checking if you don't need it? Why not just move that to high-yield savings?
1: I could. That's sort of part of the reason I'm calling. So I'm a little bit cautious with my money. I'm a father of four, and my wife doesn't work. So I kind of keep

0: extra, you could take what's left and you could invest it. I wouldn't invest it in bonds, but you could take it in investment because you don't need it in high yield, right? You don't need it in an emergency fund. But I'm going to sell you. I guess there's worse things that you could do.
1: I don't think you're going to lose a bunch of money. No. Now, the price will fluctuate. Even the lender's safe. It's the government, so you're good there. But the prices will fluctuate, and there's a settlement window, and you're going to get less if you take it out before maturity. So it's not as liquid as I would like it to be if it's actually an emergency fund. And personally, I don't have any T-bills or anything like that. I just have a high-yield savings account. I keep my 6 months in there, and then I have my checking account for monthly spending with a little buffer. So for you, you might say, hey, I want a couple thousand as a buffer. Everything above that is my monthly spending. Anything beyond that, on the first, I'm going to wipe away to high-yield savings and just keep it that simple.
2: Right. Yeah, I think with the bonds, I mean, I'm not looking at using that as a means of saving for retirement or anything, but just, you know, trying to get like a little bit better return on my money that's sort of on hand and just,
0: I think that's what you have to challenge.
2: The market right now.
0: I think that's what you have to challenge is what the money is being used for and what it's truly for. With an emergency fund, the purpose of the money is to be there when you need it. You don't want any risk attached to it. You don't want it to dwindle, right? You certainly don't want it to go down in value in any way, shape, or form. So for that reason, I would keep it in the high yield savings. And then when you have money that you have it and the purpose is for it to grow quickly and the purpose is for it to be invested and multiplied, then that's the money that I'd want invested well in good growth stock mutual funds. So I think just it's placing it in your mind for what it actually is. And I think we can get hung up sometimes when we put the wrong purpose on what money is for when it's separated in our different accounts.
2: Okay.
0: Is that fair? Yeah.
1: And a good example, Aaron, is, you know, 1% spread. Let's say you could make 4.8 instead of 3.8 by getting the T-bills. On 20 grand sitting in there, you're talking about $200 a year. So it's not nothing, but it's not something either. Mm-hmm. It's just, you know, a little over 10 bucks a month, 15 bucks a month is what you're gaining, but you're also losing some liquidity, and it's a lot of mental calories to try to sell it off, wait for the settlement window, access it a couple of days later if there was an emergency. And for that reason, like Fairwinds is great because the high-yield savings is tied to checking. Mm-hmm. So if I really needed the money, I could transfer it to checking and then swipe my debit card.
0: Right away.
1: And I'm done. And in my every-dollar budget, what I do is just have my monthly spending money accounted for. I like to be a month ahead. That's kind of a different approach, but if you have all of your bills ready to go, locked and loaded on, let's say, October 1st, you just have a lot more peace of mind.
0: Yeah.
1: And then I make sure it doesn't go below a floor. Let's say that's $2,000. If it goes below that, I'm going to refund it with savings. And if it goes above a certain amount, let's restock. So that just kind of simplifies it in my brain.
0: I like that. I like that a lot. All right, let's go to Ryan in Nashville, Tennessee. Hey, Ryan, how can we help?
3: Hey, guys, thank you for taking my call. I had a question about options. We're a little late to the game as far as it comes to investing, and right now we are currently maxing out her 401k Roth at work, and then she's got a Roth and I've got a Roth, and both of those are getting maxed out yearly as well.
1: But you're talking 401ks?
3: Well, her Roth 401k, she had a regular 401k, and we switched that over to the Roth.
0: Good.
3: At work, because that's what they offer, and then we're contributing the maximum to that, and then I think they give her 4%. So that one's doing well, and then she had a rollover from previous jobs, and then we converted that to a Roth, and then I trade that one, and then I have my personal Roth that I trade.
0: Okay.
3: But now she has an option. She has an option to buy options. So. We don't. I understand how they work. I just don't understand like the risk. You know, are you just betting the farm on how the company is going to do, or what's your opinion on buying options as an investment versus just maybe starting a new account and trading that?
1: Now, when you say options, you're talking about like an employee stock purchase program,
3: correct?
1: Where she can buy the shares at a discount, like 20% off.
3: That's correct.
1: Okay.
3: Yeah.
1: And what is this, a publicly traded company?
3: It is not.
1: Okay. That
0: gives me a little bit of pause.
1: That would give me some pause because I don't know what it's worth and what it will be worth, and you're still putting your hard-earned money there instead of, let's say, a separate S&P 500 fund.
3: Okay.
1: So now you're making a little money right off the top because you get a discount, so it feels like, wow, this is free money. Why wouldn't I take it? But depending on the company, it may not be a good deal, and I would sort of look at it as something outside of your 15% into retirement if you want to put some fun money.

0: there, then you can just say, hey, we're going to budget $500 a month and buy up some of these employee stock purchase program.
1: When you guys max out the Roth IRAs and the 401ks, does that meet your 15% of your gross income, or is there still wiggle room there?
2: Between everything, it's probably a little bit more than the 15%, but we're pretty comfortable with that. But I guess...
0: Can she sell the stocks as soon as she buys them, or is there a hold on that?
2: No, there's not a hold. Once you want, you can turn it on and sell them, I do believe. Yeah.
0: That might be something I'd be interested in, is just buy it, get the discount, sell it, and then invest it on your own somewhere that's more diversified, like a mutual fund or an index fund.
1: That
0: I'm okay
1: I would
0: with
1: do.
0: That.

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2: Hey guys, Dave Ramsey here. 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

0: Let's go back to the phone lines where we have Sophia in Houston, Texas. Hi, Sophia. George and I are here to help.
1: Hi, thank you for taking my call.
0: You bet. What's going on?
1: So I just want to know a little help with how do I slow down my elderly mother who lives with us from spending her money on charities and political organizations so that she has money to take care of herself as she ages.
0: Oh, man. What is she spending on this, like, monthly? Ballpark it.
1: Well, in the last month, she spent about $1,100 on just like checks of, it's like 41 checks went out, $27 approximately a piece. I mean, averaging.
2: We're talking paper checks.
0: She's writing checks.
1: Paper checks.
2: Hey, hide the checkbook.
1: We didn't even
2: problem solved.
1: We didn't even right. I wish that would work, but we didn't even know how much money was going out, and then she's like needing to order checks all the time. We're like, wait a minute, wait a minute. Every time you get checks, that's like 80 checks.
0: Oh,
1: what are you
0: no.
1: talking about? So we're trying to figure out what's going on. And
2: is she all there mentally or faculties there? Like she's not just writing checks out of like a weird habit.
1: She is forgetful. She is a little not quite, but she's not so far gone that she doesn't know what she's doing.
0: Sure. Okay.
1: But she is getting more and more forgetful of over uh-huh. time.
2: How much money does she have?
1: She's got like, she sold her house because she couldn't afford the property tax. So she moved in with us with like a $400,000 check from the sale of her house. She had hardly anything in the bank before that.
0: Okay.
1: And then, it's broken down into, thankfully, more recently, we moved a bunch into a CD, but for about $150,000, and she's got like a savings of $43,800, and she has a checking account with like about $2,000 in it.
0: Is there anything invested? The $400,000, whatever's not in the CD, is it just in an HYSA?
1: It's gone. It's just gone. I've told her, like, Mom, you had $400,000. Oh, no, I never had that. I'm like, you
0: in what period of time? In what period of time, Sophia, did she blow through the most of the $400,000?
1: She moved in 2022. So between and now, she went through like $200,000.
0: Oh, my goodness. Okay. So, yeah, this is a big deal. And you're just now discovering it.
1: Well, we started realizing last year that she had taken in between how she gets her money in, she had taken in like $48,000 in deposits, but she had blown through $90,000 in withdrawals. And we're like,
2: worried that there's scam, fraud, mm-hmm. things happening here.
0: Absolutely.
2: And even elder abuse where she's unaware of what's happening and thinking she's giving somewhere and she's not.
1: Right. Well, what happens is, you know, they sell her name to everyone. They're like, oh, we got a live one here. And so
2: call her up. She'll write you a check.
0: You got it. Sophia, you got to step
1: all.
0: In. You got to step
1: I'm
0: in.
1: Trying.
0: And
1: I'm
0: so,
1: trying, but I mean, it's like Dell's Children's Hospital and this missionary.
0: I understand.
2: I'm wondering if you get control of her bank account to where you get financial power of attorney. And if she needs to make a giving donation, a purchase, it goes through you.
0: Mm-hmm.
1: Is that like a durable
2: yes.
1: power of attorney? Okay.
2: Exactly. And while she still has her faculties, I would get that signed over because in the event that she loses that, it's going to be real hard to get it. You're going to go through a judge.
1: Well, that's what I have been wanting to see a lawyer, and they said I had to get like her tested from a doctor in order to even see them because they were afraid that, you know, there would be repercussions and all that stuff. And I'm like, so I don't know. We
2: can you go to the
1: bank?
2: Is your name on any of her bank accounts right now?
1: No, it's all in a trust, and it's a trust set up in California, so I don't even think it's legit out here in Texas.
2: Oh, boy. Well, I'm wondering if you can get to the bank statements and see where this money's actually going, because if she's writing checks, every
1: thing.
2: One of those
1: we
2: has a paper trail.
1: Right. We can get into her account because she can't remember anything. As far as like how to go in there and do all this stuff,
0: and that's
1: but she's
0: all,
1: still
0: of that,
1: driving,
0: all of this, Sophia.
1: So she'll drive in.
0: All of this, Sophia, mm-hmm. is and not that you're trying to build a case against her, but all of this is an indicator that it's probably time to do that. If she can't remember her passwords, it's not normal to go through $200,000 of savings that quickly and in that way. So all of that does point to the fact that it's time. And I bet if you sat down with an attorney and you did the testing, you would be able to get that power of attorney. And in the meantime, I'd also take the money that's in the CD and I'd start to invest that, because this dwindled so fast. We need to get a higher rate of return and make sure there's money here to take care of her. Because if she does end up needing memory care in the future, you want to know that there's some money there to go towards that.
1: Okay. So, yeah, that's my biggest concern. Like, even if we just have to get somebody into the house to help, because, I mean, I'm not young anymore either, but
2: she's
1: 84.
2: How old are you guys? Oh, she's 84.
1: She's 84. I'm 60. My husband's 63. I have MS. My husband has a bad back. And we're like, okay, like, we'll have to get people in to help us.
0: Yeah. So we've got to get a hold. You've got to be able to get access to whatever lump sums that she has, the 43,000, the 200,000. Let's get it invested. Let's get it making some money and getting a nice return so that, you know, in a couple of years, that money is there to help take care of her and help take some of the stress off of you guys.
1: Yeah.
2: And I would cancel all recurring gifts. So anything that's, is there anything that she signed up for that's just taking money out of her account every month?
1: No, I mean, other than, I mean, she pays us rent. So she does pay us rent.
2: Okay.
1: And she pays for the stupidest thing she pays for is a storage room. You know, and she helps with some stuff like her own phone and her, you know, and her insurance. She still drives.
2: Wow.
1: Which I'm not
2: impressive.
1: Sure how long.
0: You know, I might be interested in setting up some new accounts for her, only because she's written so many checks and her routing number, her account is just out there in so many different places. And to George's point, if anybody is kind of going in there and pulling money out of her account and you guys aren't aware of it, maybe just starting fresh would be a good thing.
1: We have not seen anything like that, because she doesn't do anything online. It's all paper checks.
2: Okay.
1: So nobody's getting in there. So,
0: well, they have her
1: for that.
0: 100%. They have her name, her address, her accounting number, and her routing number. That's all they need.
1: That's true. That's true.
2: Can you cut the solicitation pipeline out? Can you start unsubscribing, opting out of mailing lists, register her for the do not call list to try to limit the opportunities for her to give?
1: Is there anything that actually helps unsubscribe people from mailing lists?
0: Yes.
1: Like, is there an organization that will do that from mailing
2: lists? Yeah, the do not call list will help with that a lot. And so that'll stop a lot of the unsolicited marketing that she's getting. It sounds like at this point it's solicited. She's reaching out to them trying to donate to these causes, which is wonderful. But
1: yeah, they sent to her first. Sent to her first, and she replies, and then they apparently are selling her. Yeah, and they are
2: just intercept the mail. Just intercept the mail at this point. Just say, yeah, this is junk mail. It didn't make it. But the other part of this is maybe you set up an actual budget for her to give, and, hey, Mom, you get $100, $200 to give this month. Where do you want to give?
0: Yeah.
2: And that way
0: idea.
2: She doesn't lose all autonomy, and she's clearly a generous person, and she doesn't dwindle her money down in the thousands every month.
0: And it probably wouldn't hurt to sign up for Delete Me or something like that, just to make sure she's not getting excessive.
2: Her personal information isn't out there.
0: That's
2: You know what? Actually, we're going to gift that to you. Our friends at Delete Me will give her a premium one-year membership. So that she doesn't have to pay for it. One less thing coming out of her checking account. And that's our gift to you to help her with this. They'll actually go into the hundreds of these data broker sites, remove her personal info, keep monitoring it, and that'll definitely help a lot with all these solicitations she's getting.
0: It's really sad because they do. They prey on the elderly. They prey on older folks who just aren't looking as closely, right?
2: Low-hanging fruit.
0: It's low-hanging fruit.
2: Easy target.
0: And you do, whenever you have older folks, you really need to make it your business to kind of get, sometimes you have to push your way in to get into their finances because they're grown and they don't want to show it to you, but it's for their own good. So it's worth it.

0: You know, one of the first things I discovered working in the financial world is how absolutely devastating it is when the breadwinner of a family dies. 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
18: Brett
17: Avenue.
18: Just broke up
17: and go past the first three
18: she's
17: lights,
18: happy about
17: and then
18: it.
17: Take the next left.
18: I don't really
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18: think
17: five
18: she's
17: more
18: happy,
17: blocks,
18: but
17: and you should be
18: who
17: there.
18: Am I to judge, right?
17: Park
18: anyway,
17: on the right. 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
18: I'll
17: what
18: see
17: I heard
18: you later
17: last
18: tonight.
17: Night.
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11: Here's your News Talk 1310 KNOX forecast. Lows dip down to about 52. Tonight, under clear skies, southwest winds 8 to 15 miles an hour. Lots of sunshine outside again tomorrow. Highs level off around 70. Clear skies tomorrow night. Lows dip down to about 44. Clear skies Thursday with highs around 61. 62 Friday. I'm meteorologist Megan Mulford on News Talk 1310 KNOX. Right now, it's 68 degrees.

0: George, you have an amazing YouTube channel, the George Camel YouTube channel.
1: Thank you.
0: What it's called.
1: Brilliant name, I know.
0: I mean, but you guys do a lot on there, and a lot of your segments have been doing so well lately that we're kind of like crossing it over here to see what, you know, everybody likes it. Of course,
1: people
0: this audience
1: need to know.
0: Is going to like it too.
1: Well, the main thing people are intrigued by is just talking about wealth and the tactical parts about what does it actually take to have money one day,
0: right?
1: Whether that's retirement, you want to be work optional one day. And so we started calculating the value of a dollar based on how old you are. And it was so incredible to see how it changes over time.
0: Well,
1: so
0: yeah.
1: Get this. If you're 25 years old, that dollar you invest is not worth a dollar. It's worth $51 later on in retirement. If you're 30 years old, the same dollar is not worth 51. It's worth 31 now. By the time you're 40 years old, it's down to $11. And by 50, a measly $4.
0: You got to
1: tell us. So think about a vending machine.
0: You put
1: a dollar into that vending machine at 25. At 65, you hit the return button. You got 51 back. But you put a dollar in at 50, and at 65, you hit return. You get $4 back.
0: Less time for it to grow and compound.
1: Exactly. And less time contributing on top of that. So the age when you start investing matters because of compound growth. You want that on your side. And that's when your money makes money, that new pile of money. Makes money. So think about it. 10% of 100,000 is more than 10% of 10,000.
0: Right.
1: That's what compound growth is doing. And so a single dollar invested at age 25 with a 10% average annual return with zero additional contributions will grow to $51 by the time you're 65. You did nothing else. You just left the dollar sitting in there growing. So let's talk about what it takes to retire. Let's just use an easy round number of $1 million.
0: Yeah, because people call in at all stages of life, and we want them to retire with $1 million.
1: Yeah. And before you jump in the comment section, go, well, George, you can't retire off $1 million. That's not the discussion. We're just saying, if you have $1 million at 65, what does it take starting from nothing based on your age? So
0: okay.
1: I'm going to use our investing calculator. We'll drop a link in the description if you guys want to check this out for yourselves. It's a free tool on our website. This is actually the retirement calculator. So this is, I have an end date in mind.
0: Mm-hmm.
1: So age 25 to 65, current retirement savings is zero. I'm going to contribute $159 a month, and we're going to go with an average rate of return of 10%.
0: Perfect.
1: Calculate. You'll see just over $1 million.
0: Love
1: What's
0: it.
1: Interesting, I only put in $76,000. The growth was $929,000.
0: Free money.
1: Because I was so young when I started.
0: Yeah.
1: Compound growth did the heavy lifting. It's like when there's no more footprints in the sand, compound growth carried us.
0: Stop it.
1: Here you go. Okay, now let's move to age 30. What is it going to take to still have $1 million at age 65, but now we have 35 years for it to grow instead of 40? Well, let's see. If I invest $264 a month, that gets me to, I didn't crunch the numbers correctly. Let me go 30
0: Come
1: to
0: on,
1: 65.
0: Get those thumbs going.
1: There we go. Boom. So over $1 million.
0: Perfect.
1: 30 to 65, investing 264 a month. So that's your number, 264. Now let's say you're 35. You're just getting started, nothing in retirement. We're going to change the age there and change the contribution. It's going to take $443 a month now,
0: wow,
1: consistently.
0: Double.
1: To get that million. And you'll see here, the amount I'm putting in keeps growing because compound growth has less time to do the
0: right,
1: work.
0: Right.
1: It's more about my savings rate. Now let's bump it up to 40. Okay, you're 40. You're going, hey, I started late. Is there still hope for me?
0: There's still hope.
1: There is, but you're going to have to invest $750 every month. $754 would get us there. Let's find out. There it is. $1 million. Now you're putting in $226 of your own money to get to that million. And then 45, let's up it. Now this is where it gets crazy.
0: Yeah.
1: It would take $1,317 a month to get to that same million by 65 because you only have 20 years now.
0: Yeah.
1: So less time to contribute and less time for compound growth. Let's go to the big kahuna, Jade. 50 years old. What do you think it's going to take?
0: I'm going to go with, what did you do before?
1: It was at 45, you got to put in $1,300 a month.
0: I'm going to go with $1,600.
1: Buckle up. $2,413.
0: Oh, I'm pained.
1: Almost doubles.
0: Painful.
1: $2,413 a month from 50 to 65 would get you to a million. Again, you only have a 15-year time horizon,
0: yeah,
1: and you'll see the money you put in was $434,000
0: yeah,
1: of that million.
0: Oh, my
1: gosh.
0: So
1: that's
0: gosh,
1: the power. At 25, you put in $159 a month to get to a million. By 50, you got to put in $2,413 a month. That is the power of compound growth, and it's why we tell people to get started earlier. We've got a chart here if you're watching on YouTube or Spotify. So I always tell people the best time to plant the tree was 20 years ago.
0: Mm-hmm.
1: The next best time is today. So no matter who you are, this is not to shame you if you're in your 40s, wishing you learned this stuff earlier. This is to tell you that the best time to start investing is today. Do not delay. Don't wait. Even if you're 50 with nothing safe for retirement, don't worry. You're not up a creek. You still have time.
0: Yeah, and the fair thing about that is when you kind of go back and do the math in reverse, because we always say invest 15% of your income. And so if you look back even at the highest number, that's 15% of basically $105,000, $106,000 income. So there really is hope when you look at this, because most of the folks that call in, they're kind of making around $80,000 to $100,000. That's what we see. And so there truly is hope. Obviously, you do want to get started faster.
1: And once you pay off the mortgage, you can increase investing to 20, 30, 40% of your income.
0: Yeah.
1: If you follow the Ramsey plan, you've got no debt, no mortgage payment. You can make some big catch up.
0: Oh, show,
1: on
0: fun
1: that.
0: Show.
1: Love it. So go check it out. You can get the retirement calculator, investment calculator in the show notes and description of this episode. Go check it out and drop a comment. Let us know how old you were when you started investing and where you are today. That'll be a fun little social experiment.
0: I like it. Love it. Let's go to Sarah, who's in Tallahassee, Florida. Hey, Sarah, how can we help today?
2: Hi, yes. Thank you for taking my call. I am looking to buy a house, and I got into a situation where I've been negotiating with a new home builder, and tomorrow's the end of their fiscal year, so they're offering me just all these incentives and things, and I just want to make sure that I'm making like a good decision and not just kind of an emotional decision to buy right now.
0: Okay, tell us more.
2: Well, the house, they have agreed to take $15,000 off the asking price, give me $15,000 towards closing costs, and then add on some other stuff like gutters and washer and dryer, and then give me an interest rate of 5.5 fixed rate on a conventional loan.
1: Are they the lender too?
2: Yes, they are.
1: Interesting. Okay.
2: Yeah. So, yeah, and I'm just nervous because I'm like, a lot of, like 20% down is a lot of money to give and all of those things, so I just want to make sure it kind of makes sense.
1: Yeah, what will the payment be? Let's say you did all of this tomorrow. What would the mortgage payment be comparatively to your after-tax monthly income?
2: The principal and interest would be $1,500.
1: Okay.
2: And I make $132 a year.
1: Fantastic. So this would be less than 25% of your take-home pay?
2: Yeah. I mean, that's without, like, tax and insurance and all that stuff.
1: Okay. If you included the property taxes, insurance, what would it turn into?
2: That would be $2,200.
0: Okay. And what's your monthly take-home again after tax?
1: Is it about, like, $7,500?
2: Yeah,
1: okay.
2: Right around there.
1: That's reasonable. Nothing's on fire here. I assume your income will go up over time. Are you single?
2: I am.
1: Okay. This doesn't sound like a bad deal. If this is the house you're already wanting, is that the case? That you would go through this even if this was a month later?
2: Yes.
1: Do you have time to save? Because the full amount isn't due until the home is built? Or is this a spec home that's already ready to go?
2: It's a spec home, and I have the cash. I'm looking at my savings, and I'm like, oh, it's so big right now.
1: I felt that.
2: Go away from it.
1: Yeah. Well, did you earmark it for a house?
2: I'm sorry?
1: Was this money earmarked for a home anyways?
2: Yeah.
1: Okay.
2: Yeah.
1: Then don't feel guilty spending it. I know it hurts because, like, what could I do with that $500,000? But there's someone else out there going, man, I wish I could be in that home. So.
0: And you for sure would have an emergency fund left over after the fact?
2: I would have. Well, so I have $28,000 left in savings, but I do have $8,000 of that earmarked to pay off a credit card. That's at 0% interest. So I have that money. That's like earning money and like I forget what it's called, high yield savings thing that I have.
0: And that credit card's your only debt?
2: I have a car as well at $10,000.
1: Okay, here's my caveat. If you promise me in America and God that you'll pay off the credit card and the car today, then I would feel really good about this. Go into this thing debt-free with some savings in the bank. That might mean you put a little bit less down to have some cushion as you move in. But I don't think this is a bad deal. I mean, if they're willing to throw some incentives, you might be on the bargaining end here and even ask for a little bit more before you sign the papers.

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5: Alrighty, let's go back to the phone lines. But before we do, I just want to correct a mistake I made when we were talking about retiring at any age with $1 million. The final number was contributing $2,413 a month. That's actually closer to making $200,000 a year. Let's be fair about
6: wow.
5: that.
6: Wow. Okay. From age 50 to 65.
5: Yeah. Yep.
6: All right. Thank you for that.
5: You're welcome. Retraction. You know, I just like to keep
6: above
5: things
6: reproach.
5: Clean.
6: It's who she is, America.
5: It's who I am. Good hygiene. Let's go to Stephanie, who's in Springfield, Illinois. Hey, Stephanie, what's going on?
7: Hi. Thank you for taking my call. I really, really appreciate this ministry that you guys have. We're on baby step number two. My husband and I have been doing it for about a year. We've paid off quite a bit. We still have about $54,000 in debt. But I'm calling to kind of get an idea of how to justify, because we are sending our kids to private school. They are 11, 13, and 15 right now. It's a non-negotiable for us to do this, but it is also our largest monthly expense.
5: How much?
7: When we're doing our budget. It is, oh gosh, I had it written down. It's about $950 a month.
6: Oh, I thought it was going to be way more.
5: Yeah, me too.
6: I thought you were about to be like, it's $6,000 a month.
5: That's okay. Not even daycare for one kid. I'm just saying, you know.
7: Well, our mortgage payment is only $800. I do have a $600 car payment right now. So it's our biggest expense.
5: Mm-hmm.
7: And I think I'm dealing more with the emotions of it. Like, that could be going towards our debt snowball.
5: Sure.
7: But I definitely don't want to skimp on their education because they're thriving.
5: Okay.
7: At the schools that they're attending. So I guess maybe my question isn't so much financial as emotional.
5: The question is, how quickly are you able to tackle this debt? What's your income? Like, we need to know a little bit more before we can say if this is really off the rails or not.
7: Okay. Yeah. So after taxes, we bring in about $9,000 a month.
5: Okay.
6: Are you guys doing any investing right now?
7: I think I've got like $400 coming out of my paycheck a month into a deferred comp. I work for the state, so I'm in the pension program, but my actual investing separately from that is only about $400 a month right now.
6: Would you be willing to pause that as a concession?
7: The $400?
6: Yeah. Like, pause all investing
7: sure.
6: while you knock out the debt, free up as much money as possible. Because what I'm trying to figure out is if you can come up with an extra $950 a month, would you feel a whole lot better about this private school expense?
7: Yeah. So we're using the Every Dollar app. You know, we're doing our budgeting stuff. And we are able to throw like $1,500 to $2,000 a month at our debt right now.
5: Okay.
7: So we're making progress. We've paid off a lot. We've paid off medical bills and, you know, the small ones, medical bills and credit cards and things.
5: What are minimum payments? Because I'm just doing napkin math here, but I'm like, okay, $9,000 a month. We take out the three biggest expenses. You're down to $6,650 a month. We take out you know, groceries.
6: There should be more money left over.
5: There should be more money left over. For you to only have $1,500, I'm just wondering, is there more?
7: Okay. The minimums, we've got... the one credit card we have left, it's got like a $200 minimum. My mortgage, like I said, is $800. Tuition's right around $900.
5: Right, but
6: you said the car payment is $600.
5: Yep, and I accounted for that. So that's what gets us to the $6,650. And then if I take out your margin around $2,000, that means there's $4,650 going towards variable things in your budget, minimums. Does that feel right?
7: We spend probably about $2,000 a month on groceries.
5: Okay, that's it's not high, but it is high for what you're trying to do. You know, that's it's fair to say an average family of four spending a mediocre amount on food could easily spend $1,300. So $2,000 is high. I would try to get that down to $1,500 100% if you can.
6: And if you then stop investing too, you just freed up about $1,000 right there that you didn't have. So that's the sort of budget audit I would be doing, because I think you'll feel a lot better if instead of just sending $950 to private school every month, you're coming up with an extra $1,000 to throw at your debt on top of that. That way you're not losing progress. Put that in quotes. And I would make a goal to say, if we throw $2,400 a month, $2,500 a month, we're done in, let's call this, less than 2 years. That's pretty impressive.
7: Okay, yeah. Okay, so we're trying to get to a $2,500 margin.
6: Exactly, because $2,500, you divide that into, you know, 54,000. You said is your total debt. That's 21 months. So now we have something to aim at, and we have a margin goal to aim at, and now that becomes the thing we're all gunning towards, regardless of what the private school is costing us.
5: So let's now project. Now that George has given us basically a little less than a 2-year horizon, that also puts you with a 17, almost 18-year-old getting ready to go from private school to whatever next education. Have you guys started thinking about that and talking about what that would mean?
7: Yes. We obviously are not in a position to save right now, but our son is very bright, so we're aware of, you know, community college opportunities, scholarship opportunities. He actually worked his tail off to get a scholarship for the private school that he's attending for high school right now.
5: Great.
7: So he's very motivated, and I am sure that whatever he can do on his end, he'll be able to. And then, yeah, obviously, if we've freed up some money, we'll have, you know, some money that we can pay,
5: cash,
7: you know, not
5: out.
7: To save, but yeah.
6: Well, think about once you're debt free and you have an emergency fund, that same $2,500 can now go towards cash flow in college.
7: Mm-hmm. Right.
6: And if you choose an affordable school plus scholarships, grants, then working part time, I think this is a very doable process.
5: Yep. Just getting ahead of it and thinking out like you have been, I think is so good. A lot of people get in Stephanie's situation and they're so focused on the debt, they're not thinking about the next thing that's going to be kind of banging on their door after that.
6: The next monster down the path.
5: But having that conversation with your kids early so that they know here's the expectation. Mom and dad didn't get a chance to save for that, so we're doing scholarships, we're doing a community college, you're working, and we're cash flowing. That's how this is going to work. Very, very good question. You know what, George? I like to go to these social questions a little bit.
6: Sure.
5: These are some of my favorites.
6: The world is your oyster.
5: Yeah, I mentioned it before. We have some really great communities online. Obviously, George's Social, My Social. We also have a really great Ramsey Baby Steps community on Facebook that's got tons and tons of followers.
6: It's bumping in there. Sometimes I'll jump in just to create some chaos.
5: I like that. You jump in the comments?
6: I do.
5: I've done it before.
6: Sometimes I get tagged in there too, and that makes it extra fun.
5: True that. Yeah. Hop
6: great
5: in there
6: people.
5: If you've never seen it. Well, anyway, Jason from the Baby Steps community said, if we can easily cash flow college tuition and expenses for our three teenagers, are we doing them an injustice by not allowing them to learn how to pay for it on their own? What a great question.
6: I don't think it's an injustice to cover your kids' college. Now, if they have zero work ethic and they're just entitled brats, that is your fault. That is an injustice. You've done them dirty on that. But if they can learn how to pay for other things on their own that they just are wants, I think that's fair. I'm totally good with covering education for my kids, and it's a goal of mine. And as long as you raised them right to go, hey, money doesn't just grow on the trees.
5: That's right.
6: You got to go out there and hustle and work for it. And if you did it right, they've been doing this, you know, with other things in their life, saving up for the video game when they're younger, saving up for maybe they're paying half a car and you're paying the other half once they turn 16.
5: Listen, I agree wholeheartedly. There is part of me, I will say, and it depends on the kid, because every child, you know, every teenager is not the same. But some teenagers do need a little skin in the game so they feel like they've got something on it. You know what I mean? I just remember my freshman year, there were a lot of people who didn't make it back to the sophomore year because they flunked out. And it's like, you need a little skin. You need a lot of money and some hard work that you want to make sure there's something to show for it.
6: You don't want an unlimited, like, Scrooge McDuck pile of money for them to blow through.
5: Right.
6: But I think covering tuition, room, board, that's fine. But I wouldn't fund their lifestyle on top of that, where they just can do whatever they want. I'm going, hey, you got to work part-time if you want some fun money to spend.
5: I saw a social media post and a guy was basically saying, my wife and I saved up and we bought homes for our kids and covered this and that. And he said it was the worst thing they ever did because they're all brats and they're all live like not knowing how to take care of themselves. And so to your point, it's
6: they were
5: about,
6: brats beforehand.
5: Yes,
6: the home didn't do it.
5: It's about the children that you raised, not the generosity that you gave them.
6: So then the other side of the spectrum is this, which is I'm going to punish my child. They must learn. Right. They have to cash flow $100,000 a year, even though I have the money. Listen, like, don't do that to your kids.
5: Yeah, there's a generosity play here. And if you can ensure that your kids enter the world without student loans, you have given them a leg up in society and they will be forever grateful for you if you raise them right.

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2: ABC News, I'm Dave Packer. The lawsuit brought against Cornell University and seven of their students accused of taking part in a gang rape 2 years ago has put a spotlight on how the school handles these accusations. ABC's Aaron Katursky is in Ithaca, New York.
3: New York Governor Kathy Hochul, a member of Cornell's board, is calling for an independent investigation, saying the case raises serious questions about Cornell's campus culture. Cornell's own data show more than one in every three undergraduate women say they were sexually assaulted during their time at the Ivy League school.
2: Kentucky State Police investigating the deadly shooting of a trooper, Hayden Phillips. He was shot while on patrol along Interstate 65, and authorities are warning the public not to approach the suspected gunman. After a White House meeting, President Trump saying that AI leaders signed a, quote, constitution to police themselves. Florida carrying out its 16th execution of the year tonight, this time a lethal injection of a 77-year-old man convicted in a deadly hammer attack on a woman. This is ABC News. The latest jobs numbers are in.
4: The Bureau of Labor Statistics says there were 7.1 million job openings last month, down slightly from July, which had 7.3 million open positions. When it comes to new hires, BLS says there were 5.2 million of those in August, essentially unchanged from the month prior, while separations, the government's term for firings, layoffs, and people who quit their jobs, was also about the same at 5.1 million, what some economists call a low hire, low fire job market. Mike Dubusky, ABC News.
2: In New York City, a man was killed inside the subway after one of his bags got caught on a door during rush hour Monday night. According to police, the man was then pulled onto the tracks and run over by the train as it left the station. The Supreme Court today lifted a block on a lower court order allowing the Trump administration to continue deporting migrants to third countries. The justices have also agreed to take up the case for oral arguments in December. Dave Packer, ABC News.
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9: Here's your News Talk 1310 KNOX forecast. Lows dip down to about 52. Tonight, under clear skies, southwest winds 8 to 15 miles an hour. Lots of sunshine outside again. Tomorrow, highs level off around 70. Clear skies, tomorrow night, lows dip down to about 44. Clear skies Thursday with highs around 61, 62 Friday. I'm meteorologist Megan Mulford on News Talk 1310 KNOX. Currently 63.
10: Had a story in Wisconsin about fraternities. You had a story in Cornell about fraternities. We'll get into that with somebody who is paying attention to what's going on in fraternities, the good, the bad, and the ugly a little bit later on as these hazing incidents and harassment issues take it to the next level. But first, we want to start off with flock cameras, because flock cameras are in the news quite a bit. In fact, there was a news story the other day that New York City police have had 1,700 searches in flock cameras. The only problem is they don't really use flock cameras in New York. So we're going to talk to a man who is a cybersecurity researcher with the Press Freedom Defense Fund, Freedom of the Press Foundation, and Open Source Intelligence. He specializes in digital privacy and surveillance technologies. Nikita Mazurov, welcome to America at Night. Thanks for joining us.
11: Thank you so much for having me.
10: Let's start with this flock cameras. Did you see that story about the New York City police have used it 1,700 times and they don't have access to flock cameras? How much?
11: Yeah, it's funny. It's funny how those stories keep popping up, you know.
10: What's going on here? Police officers and police departments love them, but it seems like the left and the right can only agree on that. They don't like flock cameras. So how did we get here?
11: Yeah, well, the interesting thing is, so flock advertises itself as providing license plate readers, right? So let's say the ostensible use case is you're speeding, right? It flags your plate, et cetera. The only problem with that is when you kind of start digging into Fox network, you find out that really license plate scanners are almost kind of the least of their capabilities. They can recognize people. They're used to track folks across state lines. Almost nothing that has to do anything with license plates. And that's really kind of where that story starts snowballing is, yeah, they sell license plate readers, but they also sell a mass surveillance system.

0: What about all the band? Right? What about all the folks? Speaking of the stories, just the other day, there's a story in the news about how someone was arrested because Flock misinterpreted, let's say, as much as, you know, an AI system can misinterpret a license plate. And the man had absolutely no criminal record, nothing. And yet the police showed up, arrested him, all because it turns out Flock got the wrong plate. And he's been fighting this for months now. And this is just one of the dozens of examples of the overreach and the abuse that happens here. And yeah, sure. Every once in a while, they might hit that nail on the head, but it's kind of, you know, if you're a carpenter and you're banging around, you're putting together furniture, and by that time you've smashed the entire cabinet. Yeah, you've got one nail in there, but if the entire system has now been torn apart, right, with mass surveillance, it's kind of been, well, what really have we achieved? That's kind of my view on it.
1: Is there a way where we could all agree to put some type of guardrails on it? Is there a way, or is it just better to just take them all down?
0: I mean, there's attempts at putting in guardrails, right, all the time. Flock has, for example, recently they've changed the default that they want to store data for from, instead of 30 days, I think they want to lower it to 7 days, et cetera. So there's this attempt to regulate, right? The problem with that regulation, though, is that the underlying system remains intact, right? The concern, again, isn't just the license plate readers. It's this overarching mass system of surveillance. And it's like, how do you guardrail that, really? That's kind of, basically, there will always be kind of that mission creep, right, that kind of starts seeping out when you have those guardrails. And that's kind of the danger of leaving the system intact, but just thinking that we could legislate around it, or that, you know, we could set up technical barriers, is as long as the system exists, my belief is that it will be misused vehemently as it has been over the past little while.
1: Well, that's everything. I mean, everything that's been invented has been abused in some way, shape, or form. And if you were to do, you know, wave a magic wand and do away with Flock cameras tomorrow, we still got a million other surveillance cameras and Ring cameras and everything else.
0: Absolutely.
1: And so, we live in a surveillance state. We all carry our phones. We're all tracked with GPS and everything else. I mean, isn't the cat already out of the bag, and Flock might be the latest organization to get criticized, but I mean, it's already here.
0: Absolutely. You bring up a fantastic point that I feel oftentimes gets lost in these conversations, is Flock is just a particular brand name that's the current, like, you know, flavor of the month, right? There's tons and tons of, you know, the vast surveillance infrastructure that we have in place is vast. There's already kind of news stories coming out where, given all the, no pun intended, all the flack that Flock has gotten, lots of local councils are terminating their Flock contracts, and instead they're switching to a rival surveillance camera system, manned by Axon, or sometimes by this company Motorola, no relation to the big Motorola that we know. But basically we're seeing local councils switch to these other systems, which are arguably as pervasive in terms of their various potential encroachment to erode our basic privacy. And so the issue really isn't Flock itself. And I really, really kind of dislike that, like, this narrative, exactly kind of what you've tapped into, is it's not really about Flock per se, right? It's about these overarching systems of surveillance. Flock is just kind of the latest shining exemplar of that, but the problem is much more systemic than that. And it does involve, you know, there's often, you know, specifically anti-Flock activism, but really that's just scratching the nail on the head. If we're to, you know, solidly respond to these systems of mass surveillance, we have to understand that the issue is not Flock. Flock is, again, just the latest player in this infrastructure who's leveraging their particular contracts, etc. Really, the problem is the surveillance networks itself, the vast expanse of these networks, how they've accelerated the use of AI to power these networks and lead to erroneous arrests and so on. That's really the broader problem. Flock is just, you know, whatever the brand on the can is. It could easily be swapped out for any other company.
1: Nikita Mazarov is our guest. He is a cybersecurity researcher. He's also a specialist in digital privacy, surveillance technology, source protection, and the like. Nikita, during the Nancy Guthrie story, they had a Ring camera, and they said that they weren't active. They didn't have a subscription. There was no way to capture it. And then lo and behold,

0: revealed a week or so later, they magically appeared was the guy at the door with the Ring camera. If that doesn't tell you that even if you're not paying for this subscription and you're not capturing it, somebody somewhere is watching you.
1: Absolutely right. And speaking of that Ring camera in the Nancy Guthrie case, you kind of have to ask also is, okay, there's all these kind of domesticated systems or surveillance, right? And what did the Ring camera actually provide that was viable, actionable intelligence, right? As far as I could tell, not much, right? So we have all these microcosms of surveillance now that could be tapped into. And by the way, one of the interesting things about Flock, by the way, is Flock has a whole system, and that's part of the map that I reported out on. Flock has a whole system where you could tap third-party surveillance cameras into the Flock network and amass them into it. So you don't need to have, like, you know, a stereotypical black Flock camera on a post. You could have an already existing surveillance system that's also feeding into the network, which is something important, I feel like, for folks to keep in mind. But yeah, the Ring case with Nancy Guthrie is a perfect example of how there's always these cameras watching, and oftentimes, if they're, you know, the purpose that they want to be mobilized for is identifying, you know, the kidnappers in this case, they were not at all successful.
0: Yeah, that's actually a good point. For all the surveillance, they still haven't been able to. But, I mean, you can't get everybody. What I find interesting about this debate about Flock cameras is, and I haven't heard anybody else bring up this point, and that is for years, police fought tooth and nail against body cameras. They didn't want them. And there was a group of Americans who demanded, oh, my goodness, we need to see what the police are doing because we don't trust them. And so they forced these police officers to have cameras. Well, now we have Flock cameras on posts and buildings and walls and doors and everywhere else. And the police love them. And the people who wanted Flock body cameras on the police, now they don't want the surveillance. It's like the whole world has switched. We want body cams, but we don't want Flock cameras? It seems very strange.
1: Exactly. No, I think that's you tap into a really interesting reversal. I think if we unpack that a little bit, the starting point, first of all, is those body cameras, right? They're worn by law enforcement officers. That means they're, you know, they're part of the local police department's equipment, except they're all susceptible to, you know, Standard Freedom of Information Act, other data requests, right? Flock cameras, what's important to keep in mind about them is Flock is a private company, right? They're not in the same way responsive to data requests as body cameras are. So when folks are requesting body camera footage, et cetera, right, that comes from a place of accountability, right? Holding the powerful to account so we could see what law enforcement is doing. Flock kind of taps into that and reverses that paradigm where it says, no, no, we will watch you, we will watch the citizens, but we don't want to be watched ourselves, right? And case in point is this map about Flock that maps the different Flock cameras. Flock doesn't want it out there. They don't want folks to know where the cameras are. They don't want to be observed. There's, you know, recent stories about how Flock CEO is not terribly happy that folks are banting about his address, et cetera, right? So there's this asymmetry of surveillance, right, where body cameras kind of allow those below to monitor those who are further up, right, in the kind of the surveillance, the state surveillance infrastructure, whereas Flock cameras are, you know, kind of literally on high monitoring those of us who are down below. So I think if we unpack it, that kind of points to that discrepancy, is that power asymmetry involved in those two dynamics.
0: No, I certainly understand it. But again, this, you know, the police officers wearing a body camera, it's a form of surveillance. I understand the concept of, hey, it's watching, it's an eye in the sky on the police, and AKA police brutality, or what are police doing wrong? But it's also a form of surveillance. And, you know, what we've seen numerous times with these cameras are, you know, police officers actually doing the right thing. Okay, fine. You know, sometimes it's caught bad cops doing bad things. But the whole concept of surveillance is a camera pointed at somebody. And nobody, it seems like nobody wants it unless they're, you know, unless they want it, right? They don't want it until they want it. Where do we go from here, Nikita? What happens now with this conversation?
1: Yeah, so just a real quick distinction, I think. when, again, like when the police officer has that body camera, the whole kind of point that the term for that I think is called a surveillance, which kind of means observation from below, right? And again, with the flock cameras, we're seeing the very stereotypical surveillance of from on top and down. But anyway, to get back to your question of where we go from here, recently, just the past week, there was a Senate subcommittee hearing on flock cameras. And I believe also on Friday, there was a bill introduced to, again, limit flock usage as well. So I feel like where we're going from here is just much more resistance to not really the, you know, the license plate readers themselves, because, again, that's a very old technology that's been around for, I'm going to say, maybe 30-odd years, but more about this mass infrastructure, this underlying infrastructure of surveillance, this mass network that could be tapped into by local police who can now suddenly tap a nationwide network with AI being used to, again, erroneously identify people, et cetera. So I feel like where we go from here is just much, much more resistance to this kind of, and realization, first of all, that, you know, these aren't just localized tools for local law enforcement to catch speeders or to catch stuff like that, right? They're constantly being abused. And this kind of realization is in turn, I think, manifesting too, very much like you mentioned, like folks on the left, folks on the right, people are upset about kind of the broad creep of this.
0: No, there's no question about it that the left and the right have come together on very few things, but one of them is these surveillance cameras. And every day there's another story of somebody abusing the system and tracking somebody they shouldn't be tracking. Nikita Mazarov joins us. He is a digital privacy surveillance technology expert and a cybersecurity researcher. Nikita, thanks for checking in. Have a good night.
1: Thank you so much. You take care.
0: America at Night, back in a moment.
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0: is America at Night with McGraw-Milhaven.
1: The Supreme Court today gave President Trump another victory, at least temporary victory on a central piece of his mass deportation agenda. The Supreme Court agreed with the administration, at least for now, can resume rapidly deporting immigrants to countries other than their own. The justice cleared the way for the policy to continue. They also announced that the court would fast-track the case and hear oral arguments about it in December, setting up a final ruling on the issue next year and a new test for presidential power in court. The one-page emergency ruling was unsigned and gave no vote count, as is typical in these types of cases. So President Trump will be allowed to continue to send immigrants to countries other than the ones in which they came from. Apparently, because if they sent them back to the country in which they came from, they might be in danger. So the United States sends them to a third country that is accepting these. The United States cuts a deal with this third party country, if you will. And they take the people who are here being deported but can't go home. Sort of like last call at a bar. You don't have to go home, but you can't stay here. And so we are sending them to third-party countries, at least for now, until the Supreme Court has a chance to hear oral arguments in December. So President Trump wins again at the Supreme Court level. We are just getting started. Stay right there. When we come back, we are going to talk about fraternities and what is going on with fraternities. We had the one in Penn State where they were cutting up the drugs. We had one in Wisconsin where they were found half naked, covered in condiments. You had the abuse in Cornell. We'll talk to an expert about all of that coming up in just a minute. America at Night.
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11: Here's your News Talk 1310 KNOX forecast. Lows dip down to about 52. Tonight, under clear skies, southwest winds 8 to 15 miles an hour. Lots of sunshine outside again tomorrow. Highs level off around 70. Clear skies tomorrow night. Lows dip down to about 44. Clear skies Thursday with highs around 61. 62 Friday. I'm meteorologist Megan Mulford on News Talk 1310 KNOX. Currently 63.
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1: If you've been paying attention over the last couple of weeks, we had that unbelievable story coming out of Penn State where some fraternities, as part of a hazing, were cutting up cocaine and fentanyl. And you think to yourself, boy, that you don't hear that story very often. And then a couple of weeks later, you heard a story about Wisconsin and their fraternity where 30 pledges last week were found filthy, half naked, three quarters naked, filled with condiments in the basement. Then you heard the story the other day about this Cornell fraternity where there was alleged harassment by a young woman, which has now taken the country by storm. To talk about all of this and put this into perspective is Douglas Furberg. He's a founder of the Furberg National Law Group. And Douglas, you apparently specialize in holding fraternities and national headquarters and universities accountable for these hazing injuries. Douglas Furberg, welcome to America at Night. Thanks for joining us.
13: Well, thank you very much. I'm glad to be here and hope to be able to convey the truth about fraternities.
1: Yeah, take me through this. I mean, it seems like every couple of weeks there's another story where fraternities are behaving badly. Take me through this. Is this well, a one-off or is this continue to be a major problem?
13: No, it is anything but a one-off. So you have to go back in time a little bit. And in the 1980s, fraternities were so dangerous. And to the present, they were ranked as dangerous by the insurance industry as toxic waste dumps. Okay. So think about that for a minute. And in the 1980s, they began losing their access to commercial insurance. And that's because of the number of sexual assaults, the number of hazing incidents, the number of injuries and deaths. And so the fact that we're focused on three incidents right now, it is just a matter of the public having a difficult time in catching up to what the fraternity industry has known for decades and refused to address, and what universities in their infinite wisdom pretend to know, but don't actually ever convey this information to students accurately. So, yes, you've heard about three incidents, but the fraternity is rife with injury and death and has been for decades. And the fact that the public has an opportunity to focus on it is only an indication of what the fraternities have been hiding for so long.
1: Have we not grown from the 80s? Were things not transformed from the 80s? Where there's not a sort of transformation of these fraternities and brought up to the 21st century standards?
13: Well, you'd like to believe that, right? But if you actually study what fraternities have done since they began losing the access to commercial insurance, they've just indemnified themselves against the risk. They've not substantially changed their policies, nor the means by which they enforce those policies. So, for example, you can talk about pledging right now and hazing right now, and why in God's green earth do we not even begin to address the question of who pledges to join organizations in this country? I'm sure as a successful person in your industry, you've joined numerous organizations, professional and personal. Have you ever then had to submit to an 8-week period where individuals can subject you to various tests to see if you're worthy of becoming a member in that organization? It's ludicrous. And back in 1990, the African-American fraternities recognized that they didn't have the ability to prevent serious incidents of injury and death in connection with pledging, and they banned the practice. The majority of white fraternities still want to convince you that it's some incredibly valuable thing that students who are taking classes full-time should be engaging in for an 8 to 10 or 10-week period in the middle of a semester. It's ludicrous, and their means for enforcing policies, and it's sort of ridiculous. Universities will say and fraternities will say, we don't condone hazing. Well, of course not. It's illegal. So it's a throwaway sentence. The question is, what do they do to enforce prohibitions on hazing? And the fact is that the means of implementation rests in the hands of untrained 18 and 19-year-olds who are essentially holding their first full-time job to make life and death decisions. And it has failed for decades, and they don't change it.
1: How responsible are the universities to allow this to continue?
13: Well, that's a huge issue, because we've just recently, in the death of Sam Martinez at Washington University, held the university liable for failing to protect Sam. And one of the central issues with universities, and it's true with the Wisconsin fraternity, is that universities actively promote and commit substantial resources to convince students about all the good qualities of fraternities and why they should join and how it's going to improve their life without accurately disclosing the risks to them. So you can go right now, and any of your listeners can go on to the University of Wisconsin-Madison website right now, find the section for fraternity and sorority affairs, and you will see, and this reflects a lot of financial resources paid into it by the university, numerous pages stating the benefits of joining and telling students how to join and indicating how many students are members of fraternities. And if you want somehow to find out about chapters that have been closed, the risks of hazing, the risks of sexual violence, truth about the fraternity industry as being rated as dangerous as toxic waste dumps, you have to click 7, 8, 9 pages to get to something called a scorecard that first focuses on grades, and then find another site that might tell you about incidents that have happened. And that's just a refusal to accurately tell students about the risks they face on campus so they can take actions to protect themselves. And when I did the mass shooting at Virginia Tech, that was one of the central premises that came out from the investigation that took place, is that students are entitled to know the truth. And universities do not do that almost across the board.
1: We're spending a lot of time on fraternities. Sororities have this problem, or this is not a problem with sororities?
13: Oh, hey, by the way, one could say women are smarter than men at this age, and I'm happy to say it. Back in the 1980s, sororities banned the presence of alcohol in sorority houses. Why? Because they couldn't manage it, and it was resulting in numerous sexual assaults. So if you take a look at some of the recent examples you've referenced, alcohol is often involved in the injuries and deaths. Why? Well, it's something that 18 and 19-year-olds are prohibited from consuming, but the Greek industry and universities then have as their policy self-management, which has the same 18 and 19-year-olds managing the availability and service of alcohol in fraternity houses when they can't legally consume it. And so why does it fail? Again, 18 and 19-year-olds whose previous job is cutting lawns are now managing the provision of alcohol, unlike any bar or restaurant in the country. So it fails. And sororities at least realize that the alcohol presence was harming them. And again, that's another policy that that fraternities have chosen not to change, knowing that time and again, they don't manage it safely.
1: Douglas Furberg, our guest, founder of the Furberg National Law Group, talking about fraternities. What about, I get the insanity of the taking your shirt off and being covered in condiments or cutting up cocaine in Penn State. I mean, these are just, one's more bizarre than the next. But whatever happened to, like, hey, carry my books to school, or, you know, freshmen have to clean the bathrooms on Saturday, or freshmen have to, cook dinner on Saturday night or clean the kitchen. I mean, are those considered hazing? And why aren't those acceptable for sort of some type of bonding effort so that they can be part of the group when it's all said and done?
13: Well, I mean, typically, you know, the definition of hazing varies from state to state, but it's generally activities that threaten the physical or emotional harm of someone in connection with seeking membership. Carrying somebody's books to class, doing some of those ministerial or menial tasks, that doesn't percolate up to the system in terms of what universities get centrally concerned about. That stuff happens. You know, the issue, though, is that that is not what so many of the traditions and fraternities are based upon. They're based upon humiliating people. They're based on the misuse and misprovision of alcohol and dangerous activities that have historically resulted in serious injury and death. So even if you just talk about any of the states, I presume you may be located in California, now, multiple students killed in fraternities in the last few years. And that's true in many of the states across the country, and as a result of hazing. So let me put it this way, too. The fraternities have known it is so dangerous, the pledge period, that two decades ago, one of the senior representatives in the fraternity industry, three deadly nights. Possibly three deadly nights. Is there another injury? I mean, is there another industry where they identify that there's three deadly nights? Well, in fraternities, it's when they get their bid, when students get their bid, and then it's when they meet their big brothers, and then it's when they cross over into membership, that those three nights in this industry have gotten the phrase internally from fraternity leaders as three deadly nights. And let me just suggest that those three deadly nights exist on virtually every college campus in every state in this country. And that I might be saying it to you, and you're hearing it for the first time, it's criminal that universities have not made that truth known to their students when they're making decisions whether or not to seek membership, or if women are seeking to go to a fraternity house to party without knowing how dangerous it is with respect to sexual assaults.
1: Let me make sure I understand you correct. Are you saying that fraternities are so dangerous, insurance companies across the board refused to insure fraternities?
13: Yes, that started at the end of the 1980s. So just think about that for a minute. Why are insurance companies pulling out of California for homeowners insurance policies? Because the risk of fire is so high that, you know, their ability to indemnify homes could make them bankrupt. Well, the same was true in the 1980s because of the risks of the commercial industry, you know, backing up fraternities. So what many of them done has gone to self-insured situations where they actually decide what the coverage will be, how it will be handled, and what the exclusions are. And if you look at that carefully, the way that's been managed by fraternities is in with the means that they have exclusions and other policy protections that protect their own assets and cast the blame and the indemnification on other insurance industries. So, for example...
1: Let me ask you this question. Because Cornell, over this latest incident, Cornell is saying that they did everything right. They suspended these boys. They kicked them out and so on and so forth. But is it the individual in the fraternity or is it the whole fraternity? And is there a distinction?
13: Well, yeah, there is a distinction. Yes and no in a lot of the issues. But just as you see as Wisconsin, you know, supposedly is prosecuting two of the individuals, like the president and the vice president, for what happened at that fraternity. It's ridiculous because that ritual that must have taken place is a ritual that had been passed on. This is what discovery or an investigation would show, is that these guys didn't just make it up. It had happened year in and year out. And the ritual was probably, you know, discussed at a chapter-wide meeting the weekend before, and everybody agreed to do it. So you have multiple people that agreed to do something that was dangerous. That's why at Michigan State University, when our client was killed in a result of a hazing incident, dozens of people were criminally charged at the chapter because everybody knew it was going to happen. Everybody had the obligation to intervene and stop it. And then everybody had the obligation to rescue our client as he was laying there en route to death. So, again, yes, it involves the individuals, but it also involves the organizations, because if you've known this is happening in the organizations you have formed and you control for decades and you have not acted reasonably to stamp it out, then it's on you.
1: Douglas, I got 1 minute left. Are there any universities that have closed up shop and said, we're kicking all the fraternities out. This is just too much. It's too much to deal with. It's not part of our academic situation. Are the universities turning to that alternative?
13: Some have done that. Like years ago, Alfred University realized that they could not safely manage the fraternities on campus, and they kicked them all off. And, you know, that happened, you know, with a lot of complaining by the fraternities and their freedom of association and everything else. Part of the issue, though, is not do you let them operate on campus, because maybe they have a right to do that in some part, but do you actively promote them and tell students that these are organizations are the greatest things since sliced bread while withholding accurate information about the risks students face? So, look, I've talked to young people, women in particular, and told them, if you're going to go to a party in a fraternity house, this is exactly what you need to do in order to dramatically reduce the risk of sexual assault. And with that information, they've been able to avoid it. Well, the same should be true for universities. Yes, you're making money on them because they're active alumni and they contribute more than the general student population, but it's not just about money. And it's not just about throwaway statements of saying hazing is, you know, not condoned. It's just stupid.
1: Douglas,
13: it's a meaningless throwaway statement. What do you do to stop it?
1: Douglas Fearberg is the founder of the Fearberg National Law Group, who is a trial attorney specializing in holding fraternities, national headquarters, and universities accountable for hazing injuries and deaths. Douglas, good stuff. Thanks for checking in.
13: Hey, you take care. Thanks a lot for having me on.
1: America at Night, back in a moment.
0: from the heart of America. This is America at Night with McGraw-Milhaven.

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9: Stay right there. Next hour, we're going to talk a little national parks with Katahdin Woods and Waters. It's up in Maine, not very well known, but absolutely gorgeous. So we'll discover it together. America at Night and our national park series continues. Text messages, 1-844-2-McGraw. We got voicemails, 1-844-262-4729. And of course, phones are always available, 1-844-262-4729. It's the same number for all. Voicemails, text messages, and of course, live phone calls, mostly in the last hour. So stay right there. More with America at Night. Our executive director is Alex Hinton. Our engineer tonight is Richard Good. I'm McGraw-Milhaven, and this is America at Night on Westwood One.

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6: ABC News, I'm Dave Packer. As AI technology insiders warn of doomsday threats, at the White House today, many tech titans signed an accord for what was described as self-policing for the industry. David Sachs of the President's Council of Advisors of Science and Technology.
7: This is not something that requires new legislation from Congress or some sort of new international agreement that could take years. This is something that was produced today.
6: Defense Secretary Pete Hegseth is set to announce tomorrow that the Pentagon will cut 20% of positions reserved for generals and admirals, doubling a reduction he ordered last year as part of a broader effort to shrink the military's senior ranks. That according to two U.S. officials. New York Governor Kathy Hochul calling for a new independent investigation into allegations of a group sexual assault at a Cornell University fraternity. Prosecutors had declined to bring charges in 2024, but the case is now being reconsidered amid renewed scrutiny. This is ABC News. A new twist in the case against Lindsey Clancy.
8: Defense attorney Kevin Rennington made the argument during Clancy's first appearance in court since a triple murder trial ended in a hung jury 3 weeks ago. He asked the judge to effectively throw out the case because he claims prosecutors failed to establish that Clancy killed her three children, even though the insanity defense he made at trial involved arguing that she was in the throes of postpartum psychosis when she strangled her children. Judge William Sullivan didn't issue a ruling from the bench, and instead scheduled a hearing on November 2nd to resolve other issues raised by the defense. You could set a trial date then. Peter Haralambos, ABC News.
6: It's official. Congress has sent new legislation to the president's desk that will officially end penny production in the U.S., though the mint stopped circulating the coin back in 2025. As the Chicago White Sox stepped onto the field for their first post-game season game, Pope Leo, lifelong fan of the team, sent a letter to the organization wishing them luck before they beat the Astros 6-3. Dave Packer, ABC News.
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26: Here's your News Talk 1310 KNOX forecast. Lows dip down to about 52. Tonight, under clear skies, southwest winds 8 to 15 miles an hour. Lots of sunshine outside again tomorrow. Highs level off around 70. Clear skies tomorrow night, lows dip down to about 44. Clear skies Thursday, with highs around 61, 62 Friday. I'm meteorologist Megan Mulford on News Talk 1310 KNOX. Currently, 63.
27: Overwhelming, because it's a chance to sort of rediscover what we know, what we thought we know, parks we knew, parks we never heard of. And so tonight we continue our 250th celebration of this tremendous country. There's a lot more that unites us then divides us. And tonight we're going to talk about Katahdin Woods and Waters. And Brian Hendricks is the executive director of the Friends of the Katahdin Woods and Waters. Brian, welcome to America at Night. Thanks for joining us.
28: McGraw, thanks so much for having me. And I'm just going to, off the top,
0: say that the pronunciation is Katahdin, actually.
27: Katahdin. I knew I was going to butcher it. I said it 75 times. Katahdin. Katahdin Woods and Waters. Okay. Where in the world, Brian, is Katahdin Woods and Waters?
0: Katahdin Woods and Waters spans 87,500 acres in northern Maine. So if you can picture Acadia National Park, we're about 2.5 hours north of that. So we're pretty far up there.
27: How big is 87,000 acres?
0: Oh, well, it's pretty big. You know, it spans a big stretch of Penobscot County. We are in what is known as the Katahdin region. We sort of are centered around Katahdin, which is a mountain in Baxter State Park, which we share a western boundary with. But yeah, it's a pretty big expanse of land.
27: Now, the park is celebrating its 10th anniversary. I missed the news release when it was announced 10 years ago. Take me through why it took so long and how this park came to be.
0: Sure. So it's a really interesting story. So we're located in northern Maine. This is land that has had human activity for really 11,000 years. But just going back to 2001, a woman named Roxanne Quimby, who was the co-founder of Burt's Bees, began buying up timberland in this part of the state with the vision for creating some form of park that would be preserved for people to enjoy. And the idea for a national park was batted around. And eventually, in 2016, she donated this land to the National Park Service on the centennial of the National Park Service. And President Obama at the time used the Antiquities Act to designate this land as a national monument.
27: I think I saw that in an episode of West Wing once, didn't I?
0: Yeah, I think that has probably been a topic on the West Wing.
27: It sounds like an extraordinary piece.

0: time here exploring as well.
1: What was it before? So she was just buying up random plots of land? Was she buying up parks or other people's lands? How did she amass such a contiguous land mass?
0: So it was really purchasing these from timber companies, and after they had harvested the land, that's really the crux of it. So she was able to put her fortune to a vision for conservation in the area. And so the thing to know about the North Woods of Maine is that that's actually almost 11 million acres, and that's a patchwork of public lands like Katahdin Woods and Waters National Monument, and state public lands like Baxter State Park and other state parks. It's also a big network of lands privately held by timber companies and land trusts, and it really is a pretty remarkable patchwork to complete what is understood as or called the North Woods of Maine.
1: I can only imagine the wildlife. Tell me about the wildlife. Holy mackerel.
0: Sure. That's one of the reasons that it was important to protect this place for the future. You know, of course, iconic populations of moose and black bear, but also some threatened species like Canada lynx. Really remarkable watershed, the least developed watershed in the Northeast that's home to spawning grounds for endangered Atlantic salmon, native brook trout, and others, cold water fish. So it's a really special place and quite beautiful.
1: Is it just, well, can you go hunting and fishing in the park?
0: That is a yes and a no. So there are parcels that are technically part of the park where you can hunt and fish and snowmobile. And then there are parcels that are where those activities are restricted. And the east branch of the Penobscot River is the main feature of the monument. It sort of bisects those parcels. And so on the east side of the river, you can hunt, and on the west side, you cannot.
1: Interesting. What town is it near? Like Yellowstone is near West Yellowstone. You sort of get into West Yellowstone. Do you have a town that sort of is the launching point to the park?
0: Sure. So the gateway communities are Millinocket at the southern end of the monument, and then Patton at the north end of the monument. And so that a number of smaller communities as well, like Mount Chase, Island Falls, Medway, East Millinocket, but those are the big ones.
1: I suspect now, have you hit the fall peak season on the leaves turning, or are you still a little early?
0: Yeah, we're really approaching peak right now. It's such a stunning time of year, and definitely I think this weekend is going to be peak, it looks like.
1: And to take me through, I mean, I'm assuming you're going to be inundated with all sorts of people going to see the turn of the leaves, I'm assuming.
0: Yeah, this is a really popular time of year for folks to visit. There's a lot, you know, just the entire Katahdin region has so much to offer. And the monument is really, there's a network of these old logging roads that are really beautiful to drive on, to bike on, and of course, paddling the rivers and streams. So it is a really wonderful time of year to experience those views, experience the changing of the leaves, and it is definitely a really popular time. It looks like the weather is going to be pretty good this weekend after being sort of clobbered by this nor'easter the last few days here.
1: Katahdin Woods and Waters. It's in Maine. It's 87,500 acres of pristine land. We'll come back and talk more with Brian Hendricks, who is the executive director of the Katahdin Woods and Waters Friends Group, as our 250th anniversary celebration continues, highlighting national parks. More in a moment. America at Night, back after this.
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The government is over $38 trillion in debt, which means the IRS isn't slowing down. And the tax code is complex and unforgiving. So it's not surprising if you're one of the millions of Americans.

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13: Director of the Katahdin Woods and Waters National Monument. It's 87,500 acres in Maine. It's 10 years old. Brian, Talk about the sky at Katahdin National Park.
2: Absolutely. The thing to know about the sky here is that it's really dark. So dark, in fact, that in 2020, we were certified an International Dark Sky Sanctuary, which is only the second national park site in the country to have that designation and the first in New England. So it's a really special place to look up and experience the night sky.
13: Can you see the northern lights? Do you see the northern lights up there or no?
2: Yeah, every now and again, you get some great northern lights. And, you know, I've been seeing some murmurings that there may even be some in the near future. So we're hoping for that again. And, you know, they measure this with a dark sky meter readings. And some of the readings taken in Katahdin Woods and Waters National Monument have been really some of the highest east of the Mississippi. So, if you can picture the East Coast, you know, you have Washington, D.C., New York City, Boston, Portland, Maine, Bangor, Maine, and then the expanse before Canada is sort of where we fall. And it's just this gap in the Northeast Corridor where we get these pristine night skies free of light pollution.
13: Yeah, that moniker of having that designation, one of the darkest places east of the Mississippi, because it's so dark, you're able to see the nighttime sky in ways you've never been able to see before. And the pictures online are utterly staggering. And if it's anything like that in person, it must be an unbelievable light show.
2: It really is an incredible experience. You know, I think of taking my kids camping. I think of the stories I hear from our educators who lead youth trips in the monument. And really, it's exciting to hear kids and their reaction to this, especially if they're coming from a community that doesn't have skies as dark as this. And it really is almost shocking. You're surprised, you're moved, you're really excited by what you're seeing, because it is, in this day and age, it's so rare. It's so moving to see it.
13: Yeah, and I don't know if it's the actual Milky Way, but it looks like there are giant clouds of stars up in the nighttime sky that you can see with the naked eye.
2: Yeah, on a good night, you can see the Milky Way with the naked eye. And of course, in this day and age as well, even the iPhone is pretty good at capturing those night sky photos. But yeah, on a clear night, you can see the Milky Way with the naked eye. It's really special.
13: Let's talk about camping. Is it easy to go camping? Is it hard? Are there plentiful campsites? Do I have to make an appointment? How does all that work?
2: Yeah, there's a mix of experiences that you can have in Katahdin Woods and Waters National Monument. You know, it is primarily backcountry, so that would be hiking in, going to a lean-to, going to a first-come, first-serve campsite. But we also have reservable front country campsites that can be booked through recreation.gov. That is the National Park Service portal for all of your national park booking and reservation needs. So recreation.gov. As the Friends Group, one of the first projects we did was help build out some campsites right along the east branch of the Penobscot River. That's known as the Lunxus Campground. There are five really beautiful tent sites. There are two platform group sites, and those are the most accessible sites that you can drive in. It's about 7 miles down a old logging road, but with some good directions and good map, you can get there very easily, not too far off the highway and paved road.
13: Mm-hmm. Is the Katahdin National Park, is that part of the Appalachian Trail or no?
2: So we are not part of the Appalachian Trail. And if you can follow this thread, it's a little confusing. So Katahdin, the mountain, sits to the west of Katahdin Woods and Waters National Monument. And Katahdin, the mountain itself, is the terminus of the Appalachian Trail. And you get spectacular sweeping views of that from the National Monument. Within the National Monument, though, you have what's known as the International Appalachian Trail. So where the traditional American Appalachian Trail, as it is known and widely publicized, becomes an international path building on historic foot routes that goes through Canada and even traces and picks up overseas as well in Europe. It's a pretty cool thing.
13: So Mount Katahdin is the end of the Appalachian Trail.
2: That's right. And
13: or the beginning.
2: That, It's, yeah, depending on how you do it, most people think of it as the end. But so that's really one of the special things about the monument is those sweeping views of that 5,000 foot mountain. And if you're out west, that doesn't sound like a big mountain. But if you're, again, on the East Coast, and if you're in Maine, it really feels like it just springs out of nowhere. And in Katahdin Woods and Waters, we have, you know, a number of 1,000, 2,000 foot mountains, and you just get really stunning views from the summits.
13: So there are people who finish the Appalachian Trail and say, while we're here, we might as well go to the national park.
2: Yeah, that's what we hope is happening. You know, it's just been a decade. We're still getting the word out. You know, it's funny, you said there are those sites that are really well known and those that are lesser known. We are definitely still in the lesser known camp. But again, as the Friends Group, part of what we do is spread the word around this place, what makes it special. We help fundraise for projects for the National Park Service, work really closely with the National Park Foundation on that. So we've been able to, like those campgrounds, as well as a new visitor center that we helped construct. Those are some things that are making it more accessible and more widely known.
13: Yeah, I want to talk more about the Friends Group and what you guys do next segment. I want to talk a couple quick hitters here. RVs, are RVs allowed in the park?
2: Yes, but you won't find a hookup. So you're going to want to be careful and look really carefully at the roads. We have one campsite, Sandbank Stream, which is where if you had a sort of smaller size RV, you would be able to park, but it is not really geared towards RVs. You can find a number of great RV campgrounds outside the monument in the Katahdin region for sure. So don't let that deter you. You can still come into the area and have a great experience.
13: Gotcha. How many people visit the park on a yearly basis?
2: About 40,000 a year right now. So, you know, in terms of park site visitation, that is not the lowest, certainly not the highest. There, again, being 10 years in, part of what we're doing is still spreading the word, helping put up some of that infrastructure that visitors look for, while still, of course, preserving the land, seeking to understand it better through science and research and more.
13: Yeah, no, I would think that the 40,000 people is makes it sort of unique and sparse and sort of beautiful that you're not fighting all the crowds. One of the few places where you're not fighting all the crowds.
2: I mean, to me, that's one of the things that makes it so special. I think when I think of Katahdin Woods and Waters National Monument, it's really a place of calm and beauty. It's a place to connect with nature away from the crowds. It really does that for folks in a lot of different ways, whether you're hiking, biking, or paddling. It's really a place to connect with nature and get away from the crowds.
13: He is the executive director of the Friends of the Katahdin Woods and Waters National Monument. It's in Maine, 87,500 acres. Brian Hendricks is our guest. More with him. If you have a question, we got a couple of text messages we'll run through on the next segment. 1-844-2-McGraw, 1-844-262-4729. Our rediscovering of America, part of our 250th celebration with National Parks, continues. America at Night, back in a moment.
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13: Here's your News Talk 1310 KNOX forecast. Lows dip down to about 52. Tonight, under clear skies, southwest winds 8 to 15 miles an hour. Lots of sunshine outside again tomorrow. Highs level off around 70. Clear skies tomorrow night. Lows dip down to about 44. Clear skies Thursday with highs around 61. 62 Friday. I'm meteorologist Megan Mulford on News Talk 1310 KNOX. Currently, it's 62 degrees.
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15: take a stroll through the park on America at Night with McGraw-Millhaven.
16: Ryan Hendricks is the executive director of the Friends of the Katahdin Woods and Waters. It's a national treasure. It's also a national park, and it is in Maine, Upper Maine, 87,500 acres of sheer wilderness. Brian is talking about it. We got a text message from one of our listeners. Brian wants to know about the birds. Give me a sense of some of the birds. Must be unbelievable bird watching up there.
17: So birders absolutely love it. It's one of the reasons that this place has been protected. There is a huge diversity of bird life in the monument, and we're beginning to understand it more and more. The Maine Division of the Audubon Society was certainly part of the coalition that was advocating to protect this place because of the bird life. I'll say one of my favorite birds that I'm lucky enough to spot annually has been the scarlet tanager. And beyond that, I am not the biggest birder, so I'm maybe not the best person to speak to every last species in the monument, but I can tell you that the Park Service this summer has been running bird walks every Saturday and Sunday morning in the park, and those have been increasingly popular because of just, again, because of the nature of the monument and where we're located. It's a great haven for migratory birds, and you get to see a lot that you wouldn't find otherwise.
16: I have, over the course of my years, I have found that bird watchers are some of the absolute nicest people in the entire world. They're just so excited, and all they want to do is show you the birds they found through their binoculars.
17: Absolutely. I'll give a shout out to our board president, Molly Ross, who is a birder and participates in different bird surveys in the areas. And yes, absolutely. Just the nicest people. And certainly many of them could tell you more about exactly what they're spotting in the monument, but it is certainly beloved for the birding experience.
16: Brian, somebody from the text line asks, what about the Native Americans? Are there any other tribes still in the area?
17: Yeah, absolutely. And you know, when a president uses the Antiquities Act to protect a place, it can be for the natural resources, the cultural resources, artifacts of cultural and historical significance to the archaeological record. So all of those considerations went into protecting Katahdin Woods and Waters National Monument. And part of that is because this is the homeland of the Penobscot Nation. It is a site that is also significant to other members of the Wabanaki Nation. So that would include the Passamaquoddy tribe, Halton Band of Maliseet Indians, the Mi'kmaq Nation, alongside the Penobscot Nation. So the National Park Service and the Friends of Katahdin Woods and Waters both have working relationships with the tribes. For the National Park Service, that's more of a nation-to-nation working relationship on stewardship of the land and stewardship of the archaeological findings in the monument. And for Friends of Katahdin Woods and Waters, we've been really honored to work with our tribal partners on programming, as well as the development of our new Welcome Center, which really interprets the landscape through a Wabanaki worldview and introduces visitors to the landscape through the stories of the Penobscot and other Wabanaki nations.
16: Interesting. All right, let's talk about the rivers, because we are a nation of rivers. Tell us about the rivers that run through the Katahdin National Park.
17: Absolutely. So the East Branch of the Penobscot River, the Wissatikuk Stream, and the Sebois River all come to a confluence within the boundaries of Katahdin Woods and Waters. And that's really the lifeblood, not only for the monument and its ecosystem, but for this whole part of Maine. It really is the water filter for this part of Maine, and it is one of the least developed watersheds in the Northeast. People love to paddle the East Branch of the Penobscot River. The Upper East Branch has some really stunning falls and rapids, many of which require a portage, whereas the lower you get down the river, it becomes a little bit more of a gentle paddle, and you can either put in to the north of the river just outside the monument and paddle through, or at different spots along the way that are a little bit easier for, say, a day paddle. The Sebois River as well, people, when that's running in May or sometimes in the fall as well, is a beautiful paddle. And again, I think for me, being on the river, it's just the peace of it and the calm of it, because it is so undeveloped, it feels very special.
16: What's interesting about it, you said it used to be logging country, and the logging industries and logging companies sold it off to amass this. Are there houses anywhere on there? Were there at one point towns in there that have sort of ghost towns now? I mean, I'm shocked that it's so pristine, even though it was logged for all those many years.
17: Yeah, absolutely. And so you're right. This is not untouched wilderness. And that's why I said early on that, you know, there's 11,000 years of human history, from indigenous stewardship to logging activity to recreation today. So this is not untouched landscape. And there were at some points recreation outposts, logging camps, certainly when the river driving tradition of sending logs down the river was active in what is now Katahdin Woods and Waters. It was heavily active with humans of all stripes working in this industry. And there were, especially in our neighbors, the Baxter State Park, there are some of those ghost towns, those ghost logging camps. And that's part of the archaeological record in this area, is, you know, not just the indigenous history, but as well this more contemporary logging history and those campsites and some of the remnants of those camps. Absolutely.
16: Yeah. Can you go canoeing? There seems to be a lot of lakes. Can you go boating and or canoeing?
17: Yes. Canoeing on the rivers is the thing to do in Katahdin Woods and Waters National Monument. Certainly in the broader region, access to Millinocket Lake and other lakes are also more for recreational boating. But phenomenal paddling, canoeing and kayaking right in the monument itself.
16: Yeah, I would think that canoeing or camping or hiking, I mean, this is an outdoor lover's dream, right? This sort of untouched, sort of not very well known hidden gem up right next to the end of the Appalachian Trail. I would think this would be a bucket list for lots of people to get to.
17: Absolutely. And I think, you know, we've been talking about Katahdin Woods and Waters National Monument. It's worth noting that there are 433 units of the National Park Service. So 63 of those units are what we traditionally understand and call national parks. So your Yosemite, your Grand Canyon, Glacier, those sort of big recognizable names form those 63. But that leaves a lot of other units of the National Park Service, like the 87 National Monuments, of which Katahdin Woods and Waters is one, as well as National Seashores, Lakeshores, Battlefields, Historical Sites. And a lot of these lesser-known sites are really wonderful destinations for that quieter experience. And you can get that National Parks experience and interact with the ranger, go to the visitor center, and experience the land without necessarily the crowds. And we're one of those sites, and we're proud to be part of the system, filling that role within the national park system.
16: Brian, tell me about snowmobiling. How does that work?
17: Absolutely. So that's similar to the breakdown with hunting. So on the east side of the East Branch of the Penobscot River, you can snowmobile. There are interconnected trail systems that run through that side of the monument, connecting places like Millinocket up to Shin Pond Village. And those are really active routes in the winter. And that was part of the creation of this site as a national monument, was making sure some of those traditional uses were preserved for the future, because they're so important to the local communities and the local economy.
16: I could only imagine how much fun that would be to get on a snowmobile in the middle of winter and just go on some hike or some trail somewhere and go get lost in the backcountry somewhere.
17: Absolutely. And, you know, I'll mention as well that the north end of the monument in the winter is maintained for cross-country skiing and snowshoeing as well. And there are a few huts that you can reserve, like a campsite on recreation.gov, that are really, really special. And again, just I come back to that quiet and that solitude. If that's the type of experience you're looking for, this is a place to do it. And winter is a great time of year to get outdoors still.
16: Yeah. Brian, I ask all of the executive directors this question, and you're not going to get out from answering this question. What's your special place? No one's listening. No one's going to pay attention to this. No one's going to remember. But what's your favorite place of the park you like to go that is sort of unknown?
17: Unknown. Well, there's a really beautiful stretch along the Wissatikook Stream, and you can take it down towards Oran Falls. That is a sort of popular trail. But if you go the other direction on a trail towards what's known as the Esker campsite, it is, again, just that beautiful rolling stream down the Wissatikook, the tall pines, the crunch of the pine needles under your feet. For me, I usually have my kids with me, so I'm not seeing too much wildlife because they're too noisy, but lots of scat. So you know the animals are out there somewhere. If you go down to that Oran Falls trailhead, but maybe head in the different direction of the trail for the Esker campsite, that's a really special little stretch there along the Wissatikook Stream.
16: All right, good. Give us a couple helpful hints on how to get there. Is it better to, where do you fly into? Can you get a hotel? Can you rent an RV? Can you rent the equipment, or do you have to drive? Give us a couple of helpful hints on how to sort of get in and get out.
17: The closest airport is Bangor International Airport. That's about an hour and a half from Katahdin Woods and Waters. There's really wonderful lodging options in Millinocket and in the Mount Chase area. So I'd point folks to Mount Chase Lodge, Shin Pond Village, New England Outdoor Center. To get started, there's a number of campsites in the park, as well as RV sites outside of the park. Hip Camp is becoming a popular option that's like Airbnb for camping. So there are cool sort of like yurt-like sites around the monument as well that are popping up. And a lot of those will be filled this weekend because we're hosting our annual star party, Stars Over Katahdin, on Saturday, October 3rd. And lots of information about that online, and lots of folks coming up from all over the place to enjoy the night skies.
16: Brian, tell me a little bit about the Friends Group. What are you raising money for? What are you trying to do? What are you most proud of when it comes to the Friends Group?
17: Sure. Well, I'll start with that question. I think what I'm most proud of is the role we played in fundraising for and developing the Gaga Bimo Contact Station. That is our welcome center. That was something that we partnered with the Wabanaki Nations on, with Elliottsville Foundation, with National Park Foundation, to build really an architectural gem at the top of Lookout Mountain with sweeping views of Katahdin and the entire monument, as well as views to the east across Wabanaki homelands. It's a really special place and something that we're proud of, both as a draw, an introductory point for visitors to come to, as well as the collaborations that helped get it done. Something that we're looking for more work on in the future. I mentioned we've already done some work on campsites. We're looking, as the Park Service wraps up their general management plan process, to invest more in roads and trails and signage, more research and science. Those are the types of projects we're looking to fund into the future. And something we fund year-round is educating the public and youth about the resource in the monument. And that really comes to a head in events like Stars Over Katahdin this weekend.
16: I'll leave you with this. The logging roads, they're cool in and of themselves. The history of it, how they got in, how they got out. They're great trails for bikes and walking and running and everything else. But those old logging trails, man, I'm sure you could go get lost and have a whole lot of fun on those old logging trails.
17: Oh, absolutely. I mean, the bikers are really starting to discover this. There's a whole Katahdin 360 loop that cuts through the monument that bikers are really getting excited about. And it's exactly as you described. It's almost like a little bit like a New England safari is how I like to describe it to people. There's a bit of some bumps in the road, a little bit of mystery, but you know that you're at a National Park Service site and that there will be a trailhead or a visitor center eventually.
16: 87,500 acres of rivers, streams, and woods, and geology, and nighttime skies, and humans have been enjoying it for, what'd you say, 11,000 years. Right after the ice age receded, right? That's when people started discovering it.
17: Yep.
16: Yeah.
17: Yep.
16: Yeah. Pretty amazing stuff. The Katahdin Woods and Waters. Brian, what's your website for people to find out more about the Friends Group?
17: Friendsofkww.org is the best place to head. And we have an events calendar. We have all sorts of resources on the projects we've invested in. So lots to discover there.
16: Yeah, put it on your bucket list. Katahdin Woods and Waters, the National Monument right there in Maine. Brian, thank you very much for a fascinating hour. Good luck, and we hope to take advantage of this sometime. It's definitely going on the bucket list.
17: McGraw, thanks so much. I've really enjoyed it.
16: You got it. Our 250, our 250th celebration continues with our National Park series, and it's the Katahdin Woods and Waters National Park. Pretty good stuff. America at Night, back in a moment.
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1: Hey, here's a story you don't normally hear. The Tennessee Valley Authority received permission today to build a new type of nuclear reactor that is designed to be much smaller and easier to build than traditional nuclear power plants. It was just the second time that U.S. regulators have approved the construction of a next-generation commercial nuclear reactor. The Trump administration says it wants to quadruple the country's nuclear power by 2050. And many Democrats have embraced this technology because it can run without emitting greenhouse gases. So, nobody wants to live next to a data center, but they want to live next to a small nuclear reactor? See how that goes over. All right. Everything on the show gets turned into a podcast. Everyone's talking about podcasting. Great. Podcasting. You know what it is? It's talk radio without phone calls. That's what it is. So if you want to, you can certainly download and subscribe to America at Night. You can go to America at Night Live. 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And then when you miss a day, you want to hear something else or some brilliant comment I made that you want to hear again, you can certainly go back and listen to it right there on your podcast. 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That's 1-844-262-4729. 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Lots of people are enjoying the show. They don't have a chance to write it down. They're driving. They fall asleep. And they didn't write down the guest's name. We give you a recap of the show the night before and the night after so that you have a list so you can go and get the book or the topic or research it, whatever you want to do. It's a great resource for you. It's the text club. Text your name, 1-844-262-4729. Our executive director's out.
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5: ABC News, I'm Dave Packer. President Trump holding a high-profile meeting with some of the biggest names in the tech industry. The meeting comes as the nation's AI chiefs are issuing dire warnings and calling for a slowdown in AI development before it poses a serious threat to humanity. The president saying there'll be no regulation, that the leaders have agreed to self-police the technology. David Sacks, co-chair of the President's Council of Advisors in Science and Technology.
6: I think this is a new level of transparency and accountability from these companies, and I think, importantly, they're doing it immediately.
5: Former American Idol contestant Caleb Flynn has been found guilty of murdering his wife in Ohio. Prosecutors accused Flynn of shooting Ashley Flynn and staging the scene to look like a break-in. Deliberations less than 3 hours. He faces life in prison without parole. A massive cyber attack at the FBI. Hackers stealing personal data on potentially tens of thousands of employees. This is ABC News. A well-known high-intensity roller coaster in California has been closed permanently after several lawsuits over the ride's safety pushed the park to respond.
7: X2 is one of the world's most intense roller coasters. It brought coaster enthusiasts from around the world to Valencia, California to ride it. It opened in 2002 as X and then reopened in 2008 as X2 with a new seat design. In recent months, there have been claims and lawsuits alleging serious injuries from the ride, including some that led to deaths after riding X2. In a statement, Six Flags Magic Mountain says X2 consistently passed safety tests, but they have decided to close the ride permanently because it's the right thing to do. Alex Stone, ABC News, Los Angeles.
5: Hurricane Polo made a second landfall today along the northwest coast of Mexico as a Category 1 storm, just one day after touching down as a Category 2 storm near the Baja Peninsula in Mexico. There were no immediate reports of major damage or injuries. Dave Packer, ABC News.
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20: 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One-timer Overgaard. And Overgaard scores! Justin Overgaard barred down above Drew Dorsey.
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21: Here's your News Talk 1310 KNOX forecast. Lows dip down to about 52 tonight under clear skies, southwest winds 8 to 15 miles an hour. Lots of sunshine outside again tomorrow. Highs level off around 70. Clear skies tomorrow night. Lows dip down to about 44. Clear skies Thursday with highs around 61, 62 Friday. I'm meteorologist Megan Mulford on News Talk 1310 KNOX. Currently, it's 62 degrees.
22: We got phone calls straight ahead. We love first-time callers. They get bumped up right to the front. We never screen, never have, never will. That's our thing. I like all comers. We take all comers. And somebody on the text line, Carrie from Texas, chimed in. It's not a full moon tonight, so maybe the loons won't call in. I think the word is out that you take calls from the crazies. Yeah, I kind of like taking calls from the crazies. I like the crazies. I should lean in more to the crazies. But it's live radio. You do what you do. All right, let's get to some headlines here, and then we'll get to the phones. The headlines. President Trump today met with the most powerful tech executives. He had lunch at the White House for a meeting about artificial intelligence. The group included some of the voices who were calling for a slowdown in AI, others who say that that is a complete and utter overreaction. President Trump called the executives the greatest, most brilliant people in the world, punting on any decision on formal AI regulations. He did ask that the executives rebrand. If you don't like it, rebrand it. That's what a marketing man does. It should not be called artificial. It's not artificial. He wants to call it super intelligence. So watch them start to now sprinkle in super intelligence as opposed to artificial intelligence. And the attendees signed an agreement, a voluntary agreement. They're all volunteering that they will adopt safety regulations that include risk reviews, auditing, and evaluations of systems by third parties. They also agreed to adopt President Trump's super intelligence rebranding. So there you go. Sure. Polls show Americans from both parties have major concerns about the risk of AI and data centers. They warn that AI models, including the one belonging to OpenAI, carried out hacks without being instructed to do so. Months before the AI systems went rogue, two employees raised the alarm with top executives. They were ignored. Mm-hmm. Let's see here. What else we got going on? ICE is preparing for a hiring surge after a $100 billion infusion from Congress. ICE is aiming to add 5,000 new employees by the end of the year. I hope they can find them. Nobody else can find workers. Most of the recruits are intended to sustain the president's aggressive deportation campaign, during which officers have been asked to work 7 days a week. ICE has already grown by 40% since Trump took office. The speed of the recruitment has allowed for officers to be hastily hired. And as you can imagine, when you speed up things, some end up actually being flushed out after they realize that it's not necessarily the job for them. By the way, on that other note, the Supreme Court ruled that the Trump administration can now deport immigrants to third countries. So they're here from a country. They're being deported. They can't go back to their home country.

an $800,000 no strings attached stipend for their exceptional creativity in the arts, the humanities, and the sciences. The selection process is secret, so those winners had no idea they were up for the award, and when they got the phone call, they were shocked. How about that? That's kind of cool. The MacArthur Foundation announced 20 genius grants, giving $800,000 to 20 random geniuses that they think deserve $800,000. Zoran Mandami got slapped back. A judge ordered the city to scrap out the rollout of its tax on high-end second homes. Judge says start all over again. Jack Smith, who, by the way, I know this dominated the news today, but nobody, since Jack Smith burst onto the scene, I don't know, during the Biden administration, has ever called, asked, written, talked about, can I talk about Jack Smith? I don't know why the Republicans put him front and center today, but they tried to embarrass him, but it kind of backfired a little bit. Jack Smith, the former special counsel, who was testifying in front of Congress today, Eric Schmidt, senator from Missouri, got him. They got him in a perjury trap. Got him because he had text messages saying that he was in Atlanta going to a Hawks basketball game. Aha! So you were hanging out with that prosecutor down in Atlanta when you said you didn't. We got you. Jack Smith said, we think you're talking about the Hawkeyes game that was playing Maryland. We went to the game in Maryland because we wanted to watch Caitlin Clark. Oh, never mind. It was a very funny part. Very funny part of the hearings today. Evan Gershkovich, remember him? The Wall Street Journal, a reporter who was imprisoned in Russia for 16 months, sat down with the New York Times today and talked about his ordeal. I wonder why they wouldn't sit down with the Wall Street Journal. Student journalists, give a shout out to the student journalists at Cornell. The Cornell Daily Sun. You heard about this rape allegations on the Cornell campus. There still seems to be a lot of information that we don't know. The prosecutors I saw earlier tonight before I got on the air, they are very forthcoming in saying, look, we have to deal with the facts, and the facts are murky, and we're trying to figure out what the facts are. But the student journalists at the Cornell Daily Sun have kept this story alive about this 2024 rape allegation at a campus fraternity. And so that's an interesting story. News and great journalism can come from anywhere. And so shout out to the Cornell Daily Sun for staying on this story. Here's a story for you. In Utah, a man named Douglas Carter spent 37 years on death row. Yep, you got it. New DNA testing shows he didn't do it, so the judge set him free. Heartbreaking, right? Absolutely heartbreaking. 37 years on death row. New DNA testing led the judge to free him in Utah. And then finally, I'll leave you with this sad story. Here's another sad story. Actually, I'll end on a good note, but this is a sad story worth mentioning. There's a woman who was homeless. Her name is Frances Lee Rogers, and she lives in Central Park. She's lived there for decades, and she's became a little bit of a sort of local celebrity. She has she's gained a following. She's a bird watcher in Central Park, and she's homeless. And she lives in Central Park. She sleeps in Central Park. It's homeless. And many people over the years were worried about her staying as a 60-year-old woman who was living in Central Park and the cold and the heat and it's not safe. And she, you know, dismissed it for all these many years. And on Sunday morning, she was found dead, beaten and stabbed in a rustic wooden gazebo where she spent her nights, a short walk from the Central Park Boathouse, which is one of the most upscale restaurants you'll ever be at. She was found barefoot, covered in dirt, her body stabbed repeatedly, and

0: head severely beaten, according to law enforcement officials who saw her there. What a sad story. I would hope that New York would rally around her and find the person who, or the people who are responsible for this. A tragic story. And even though New York is a very, very safe place these days, the story of a homeless woman who gets killed in Central Park should be front page news and really, really sad. So Frances Lee Rogers, who, well, she just painted birds and watched birds in Central Park, and tragic ending. Sad, sad note. All right. Here are the phone numbers. 1-844-2-McGraw, 1-844-262-4729. Those are the phone numbers. We got voicemails, we got text messages, and we got live phone calls. And we love first-time phone callers. So if you're listening to the show, or you've listened to the show for any time, and you thought about calling in, you're thinking about calling in, and you want to call in, you're me. I used to listen to this show, and I never called in. I was too afraid to call in. I was too nervous to call in. I didn't know what I was going to say. I thought Larry or Jim would ostracize me or pick on me, or I can't believe how wrong I was, right? We love phone calls. We love phone calls. And whether it's you want to talk a little baseball, you want to talk a little football, you want to talk a sports, you want to talk nothing to do with sports, you got a hobby you want to mention, you want to give a shout out to somebody, you're thinking about something, you have a problem you need me to solve. We love callers. We love callers. So that's why we dedicate the last hour to open phones. 1-844-2-McGraw, 1-844-262-4729. We'll get to the phone calls, text messages, and voicemails all straight ahead. Line open for you right now. America at Night, back in a moment.
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2: My name is Whitney Allen, and I'm a widow. 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

0: 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Call 844-2-McGraw and be a part of America at Night with McGraw-Milhaven.
1: All right, let's get some text messages. This one is from Washington State. Don't know if it's the same restaurant you mentioned near the boathouse, but Tavern on the Green is supposed to allow general public to use its restroom gratis. I read about it before going to New York City. I don't remember many restrooms being available to the public without purchase in New York City. I don't remember any city-owned in the park. I don't know about that. I do know that the boathouse and Tavern on the Green are two separate restaurants, two separate places in Central Park. So I apologize. I don't know about the bathroom policy. This one is from, this is a good one. This is Ryan from California. I was in the military, so thank God I can get on military bases, but how the heck can we get California to start selling flavored tobacco again? I'm a diehard Copenhagen mint long cut fan. You know, you bring me back to my days. I was a Cope man. I was Copenhagen. I was straight granules, though. I didn't do long cut. The little can, the tin can. Yeah, I got to the point where I could take the lid and dip it into the can, right? You pack it, you put it in the... put the lid in, and then you put the lid in your mouth, and you, oh, man, those were the good old days, yeah. I started off in college. I started off chewing tobacco. I had a pitching coach who wanted to teach me how to throw a spitball. And so I took some and put a little leaf in my mouth and threw up all over the bullpen, and he threw the pack back at me, and he said, "Real men, get back up on the horse." And I was hooked. So I started off with the leaf, and then I went with, every once in a while I'd find this Lancaster stuff, right? I was a red man. I had a lot of red man, but, then every once in a while you'd find this Lancaster, and oh man, it was like velvet. Oh, I don't know if they still make, I think it was from like Lancaster, Pennsylvania. I'm not sure, but it was called Lancaster. And oh man, it was velvet. And then I switched over into dipping with the Copenhagen, but never got into the mint. Matter of fact, when I was a kid, when I was in high school, I believe I was 18. And right after I was 18, Skoll sent me some Bandits, if I'm not mistaken, which clearly that's now illegal. You can't do that. But I think they sent me like a test pack of Skoll Bandits. Imagine, I think I just turned 18. And they were smart enough or, you know, savvy enough to send an 18-year-old who was then legal to buy tobacco products. They sent me some free Skoll Bandits. God love you. All right, let's go to the phones here. Let's go to Frank in Cumberland, Maryland. Frank, you're on America at Night. Thanks for joining us.
2: Several generations ago, Georgie Jessel was a popular entertainer known as the Toastmaster General of the United States. And during an interview on TV, well, I think it was Edwin Newman, if you remember him, Georgie Jessel referred jokingly to the New York Times as Pravda, which was the state newspaper of then communist Russia. Newman ended the interview and kicked Georgie Jessel, the Toastmaster General of the United States, off the air. Mm. And I can't think how times have changed. A few days ago on your show, Bill O'Reilly called Senator Chuck Schumer the majority leader of the U.S. Senate, and I quote, "a liar and a coward," and his vilification passed as normal. What's going on? Why didn't you challenge Bill O'Reilly? And I want to say that this kind of vilification pollutes our civil and political discourse, and it's really a disgrace, and it's going to lead to some very bad consequences.
1: You know, Frank, I agree with that criticism. That's valid criticism. I probably should have said something to Bill O'Reilly. Yeah, I wish I would have said something to say, hey, that talk is uncalled for.
2: Back it up.
1: I appreciate that criticism. Valid criticism. I wouldn't expect that from my daughter. You're smart enough to use proper language to say you disagree over somebody, but calling somebody names is uncalled for. I agree with that, Frank. Frank, thanks for keeping me honest, buddy. I appreciate it. All right, there you go. All right, how about that? See, that's short, sweet, to the point, had a message, had a point, called me out. Yeah. Holy mackerel. That's talk radio. That's how it's supposed to work. Stay right there. More phone calls. 1-844-2-McGraw. We got some phones on the line looking for some first-time callers. We'll bump you up. America at Night, back in a moment.
0: This is America at Night with McGraw Milhaven.
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1: Here's your News Talk 1310 KNOX forecast. Lows dip down to about 52 tonight under clear skies, southwest winds 8 to 15 miles an hour. Lots of sunshine outside again tomorrow. Highs level off around 70. Clear skies tomorrow night. Lows dip down to about 44. Clear skies Thursday with highs around 61. 62 Friday. I'm meteorologist Megan Mulford on News Talk 1310 KNOX. Currently, it's 62 degrees.
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0: welcome back to America at Night.
1: All right, let's go to the phones here. Let's try Robert in New Haven, Connecticut. Robert, welcome to America at Night.
2: Yes, hello. Thank you for picking up my call again. That girl, I read in the New York Post, wanted New York City, Central Park. She did know the attacker, according to the local people, that they were...
1: The homeless woman who was killed?
2: Yeah, she got killed by another homeless guy, which they, you know... But anyway, the purpose of my call, I have a couple of them. The Metropolitan... United Kingdom, those terrorists were supposedly called British nationalists, but when you're considered a British nationalist, doesn't mean that's your country of origin, and they're having a hard time for some reason finding out the country of origin, which seems puzzling. And but they are British nationalists, but. It's just weird, the whole situation.
1: The whole story is weird. The whole thing is weird, that they're released on bail, but their system is such that they're released on bail, but they're not really have the freedom to move around. Their calls are being monitored. They've got some other issues. So I don't know. Well, I don't know enough. I don't know enough about the legal system in Britain to make an educated comment on it, but it is interesting to watch and it is weird.
2: If I could.
1: Yeah, go ahead.
2: Can I say one more thing?
1: Yeah.
2: Baseball. You seem to know a lot about baseball. Do you know I found something at a pawn shop? I like the frame of this one picture. And end up being the only person to this day in Major League Baseball. I'm wondering if you know the guy's name. The only person in Major League Baseball to throw no-hitter two games back-to-back.
1: Throw a no-hitter two games in a row?
2: Yes.
1: And it's
2: Mayer.
1: Yeah, it's Johnny Vandermeer is who you're thinking of.
2: Exactly. Yes. Yeah. And I actually found his picture, and I was just looking for the frame, and it's whatever. It's just interesting.
1: Yeah.
2: To this day, no one ever did it.
1: Yeah. Well, it's hard to do it once, no less twice.
2: Yeah, but how about the steroids nowadays? This is back in the 1930s.
1: Yeah. Yeah, it's not easy. Yeah.
2: You think now the steroids would be able to do it,
1: No, that doesn't matter. And plus they test for
2: joking.
1: No, Robert, you're nuts. Robert, thanks for the phone call. Appreciate it.
2: And you're a dipper.
1: I'm a dipper. I am a dipper. I was a dipper. I'm clean now. I don't dip anymore, but there was a time. Hey, let's drop down to Ryan in California. Ryan, you're on America at Night. Thanks for calling.
3: Yeah, I just want to know how you feel about the billionaires' tax, because why do the billionaires, why are they getting screwed when they're just working harder than a lot of other people? That's what I don't understand.
1: Yeah, I don't know that they're working harder than anybody else. Do you believe in a regressive tax?
3: I'll be honest with you, I don't really know what that means.
1: Okay, so in other words, as you go up in, everyone pays, I'm going to get the numbers wrong, but the first $10,000 of your income, everyone pays 10%. And then the next $30,000, you pay 14%. And then the next $100,000, you pay 19%. And so as you go up, right, and then I think after whatever it is, $300,000, then you're paying 37%. Believe it or not, at one point it was 90%, when it got up there. Look, I'm not for a 90% tax on anything. That's ridiculous. And I am not for, I am for, as you make more money, you should probably pay a little more in taxes. But they have, there's an income tax problem in this country in that, when Jeff Bezos can qualify for the earned income tax credit, because they don't earn an income like you or me. They just borrow off of their investments, never to pay taxes. So the super rich borrow from their stock portfolios and their billions of dollars, pay back at, 4 or 5% interest, and never pay taxes and never sell. So there's got to be a way to sort of tax them more fairly, because they aren't being taxed.
3: Okay. Well, that makes sense. All right.
1: So, I don't know the Yeah, you betcha. Thanks for the phone call, Ryan. I don't know the answer to it, but I do know that, you know, they shouldn't pay 5% tax, which is they're paying 5 or 6, 7% interest on money, and they're putting their stock up for collateral, or their home in Malibu up for collateral. And, you know, the rest of us are paying 40% on money over $300,000. So it's not fair. There's got to be a fairer way to do it. As for how, I don't know the answer to that. Ryan, thanks for the phone call. Sherry in Fredericksburg, Texas. Sherry, welcome to America at Night. Thanks for checking in.
4: Thanks, McGraw. I'm going to say first, hearing that you gave up stuff and all that stuff, this is what killed my husband.
1: Oh.
4: This is smoking. And he dipped. And when he would jog to kind of work off the, you know, but he smoked and he dipped, and he died in his 70s. I mean, he was gone, and this is what did it. So I'm glad to put it. But anyway, first of all, Trump said that number one, AI has to have safety regulations. I was waiting to hear that, so that's good. Hold on a second.
1: He said they need to be they're just the regulations are whatever the head of the companies want to put on it. So I don't know how enforceful these regulations are when their own companies are regulating themselves. Self-regulation never really seems to work.
4: So we have to wait and see, maybe?
1: Well, I would think a little more regulations with teeth into it, maybe a little bit better. Self-regulation never works. It's very rare. I'm sure there's an example where it works, but very rarely does self-regulation work.
4: Oh, very rarely. Okay, but I have a trouble with never. Okay, well, we'll see. Okay, number two, retired cops would welcome the extra employment to be ICE agents, McGraw, because they in the fire department here, anyway, in Fredericksburg, I don't know how it is in other places, but they don't get paid much. Here, people just give quarters and extra change and stuff like that for them. I want to point out that here, it's a write-off on your taxes. And so they think I'm a saint because I'm giving them, you know, the cops and the fire department a lot more money than they can raise in a small amount of time. And they keep shaking my hand and they won't let it go. It's thank you, thank you. I don't know how it is other places, but boy, they would make, they could use the money, and look what they do for us. You know, I don't know what I'd do without the cops around here and the fire department. I really don't.
1: Well, I will say this, that I was listening to Malcolm Gladwell the other day, who has a new book out about guns, and it's actually quite fascinating. We're trying to get him on the show. But he said he's a numbers guy, and he looked at the numbers, and he said that the United States isn't over-policed. The United States is under-policed. And he rattled off, and I'm going to get the numbers wrong, but he rattled off the numbers of police in Berlin versus the population versus the number of police officers in New York City versus the population. It is not even close. So if we want to be, we don't need less police officers in this country. We need more police officers in this country. And the reason why police officers sometimes maybe a little rough, maybe a little too aggressive, is because they're so inundated and they're so overworked, underpaid, and or understaffed.
4: Right.
1: If we had more people, more police officers, they would be able to handle the stress better. And, you know, what do you do when you're worried about your life? You tend to stress out. And so it was a really interesting comment. So, more ICE officers, but I would hate to see ICE people leave policing to go join ICE to the detriment of our towns and our neighborhoods.
4: I see your point. Yeah. But they are a godsend here, I tell you that in the fire department.
1: All right.
4: and it's hard for them to raise enough money.
1: Sherry, thanks for the phone call. You got it. Good stuff. Alex in Mountain View, California. Alex, welcome to America at Night.
5: Hi, McGraw. Thanks for taking my call. Your comment about the homeless woman who died in Central Park reminded me of a similar incident almost 40 years ago. In 1989, there was a jogger who came from a very different socioeconomic background from the homeless woman. She worked in the finance industry, and she was jogging and was nearly beaten to death, and the crime left her blind in one eye, and they convicted five men of the crime, but the men were later exonerated because a Hispanic rapist actually volunteered a confession, and the five men were freed. Although they were freed, Ann Coulter maintains that they were somehow involved in the crime. They could have been accomplice or some other aspect of it. And so I wanted to suggest perhaps you can invite Ann Coulter to talk about that crime from 40 years ago.
1: I don't know if Ann Coulter is the best one to talk about the crime. She wasn't there. She doesn't know anything about it. The Central Park jogger is a case that I know pretty well. There's been some wonderful documentaries about it. And one of the boys who was wrongfully convicted, I think, is now an elected official on the New York City Council. I think the guy's name is Salam, but one of them got out of jail, and it is a heartbreaking story about how the whole city was convinced, including yours truly, that these guys were guilty, and it was a rush to judgment. And it was played into all the stereotypical fears of the 1980s and crime-ridden New York. And it turned out, you know, bad reporting, bad journalism, lots of things that went wrong. It's one of the most, you know, it's a very, very heartbreaking story of these five young men who went to jail wrongfully convicted for a crime they did not commit. And while the real guy was out, he ended up doing more crimes. So they sent five innocent ones to jail, and the one who's guilty did more crimes until they finally got him. Yeah, heartbreaking story. Alex, thanks for the phone call. Appreciate it. Let's go to Ari in Delaware. Ari, you are on America at Night.
6: Hey, what's up?
1: Hey, bud.
6: This is my first time calling.
1: Hey, love to hear it.
6: Heard a few interesting things being said. So I kind of was just calling because I had my own thoughts, you know, relating to a few things. So I'm just going to fire them off and then
1: go ahead.
6: I would love to hear your thoughts.
1: The floor is yours, Ari. Go ahead.
6: Appreciate it. So earlier, the first thing I heard that piqued my interest was I got in right at the end of this, but you were talking about data centers and you're talking about how somebody, you know, some group is pushing for more nuclear energy. And you asked the question, would Americans rather want a data center or a, you know, nuclear energy in their backyard? Now, obviously, I'm just one guy. I don't speak for everybody or anything. But I do think this is like one issue where maybe older and younger generations are more have a divide, because I don't think the younger people have like this boogeyman fear of nuclear energy. You know, the failures we've seen in the past with that were because of like communist incompetence or a tsunami. Data centers, on the other hand, young people hate these. This is being used to increase mass surveillance. So I just want to say another thing. This guy, Brian from California, he called. He's asking about the billionaire tax. I loved what you said there. Frankly, to be harsh, this guy, Ryan from California, shouldn't even be allowed to vote because you had to explain to him what a regressive tax was. That's crazy. Somebody who doesn't know what a regressive tax was shouldn't even have an opinion. What was the other thing? That last call, that kind lady, she was talking about, so I'm all for police and safety and all this too, but the founding fathers would be horrified to learn that we have standing armies, let alone standing, the police are also standing armies, and they're stomping on our rights, honestly. Standing armies, like I said, the founding fathers would be horrified.
1: I mean, look, we have to have a standing army. It's the 21st century. We have a military, so that's...
6: I understand that. I understand that, but I think people should, you know, philosophically speaking, you know, sometimes you can, you know, I understand we live in reality, but, you know, sometimes when it comes to discussing your philosophy, you got to almost, you know.
1: All right, let me answer your question about the guy who called up who didn't know about the aggressive tax. You know what? I applaud that caller for saying, okay, I don't know about the regressive tax. There's nothing wrong with not knowing. He called at the show and he learned something. And you know what? He was open to listen. True. So I, you know, just because you don't know something doesn't mean you're stupid. It just means you don't know it. And he's more informed by listening to the show. So I think you owe him an apology.
6: Sorry, Ryan.
1: There you go. Hey, Ari in Delaware, call back anytime. Good stuff. Thanks for checking in.
6: Awesome. Thank you.
1: You got it. All right, hold that thought. America at Night, back in a moment.
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8: Do it for us. We got just a few moments left. A couple of housekeeping items to handle. One is from San Marcos, Texas. Wow. Thanks for America 250 Park Show. It was really great. Kelly in San Marcos, Texas. How about that? Thank you very much for checking in. It was always fun. And there was another one here. Hey, McGraw, interesting, timely expert, Dr. J.C. Bradbury, on the subject of privately owned, publicly funded venues. Over 40 years, Greater Cleveland has consistently been hit and hit hard. Ratepayers in the region have been forced to subsidize the increasing costs that billionaires believe are not their responsibility to bear. This mindset reflects just the local civic obligations, but nationally, other people's money hasn't been the mantra for the current office holder in D.C. I don't know what that means, but talking about the billionaire tax, well, I just want them to pay for their own stadiums, okay? Can we start with the billionaires just paying for their own stadiums, and then maybe we can talk about a billionaire tax? Because it is interesting how they can't pay for their own taxes, or they can't pay for their own stadiums. Music says we're done. Don't forget, follow along. Join the text club. Text your name, 1-844-2-McGraw, and Alex will send you a link, and you can go from there. Thanks for listening, everybody. We'll do it all again tomorrow night. Thanks for putting up with me. We'll see you tomorrow.

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11: ABC News, I'm Dave Packer. Tech leaders meeting with President Trump Tuesday discussing AI amid warnings to slow down development before it poses a serious threat to humanity. After the meeting, the president claiming AI companies will be responsible for self-policing.
12: I believe they're going to be used for the good, and when they're not, we're going to be able to nab them. But there's going to be a tremendous self-policing aspect.
11: New York Governor Kathy Hochul is calling for an independent review of Cornell University's response to allegations of a sexual assault involving a former student. The move comes as prosecutors reopen their investigation into the alleged 2024 incident at a fraternity house. The Pentagon is planning to cut one-fifth of its positions for generals and admirals. Defense Secretary Pete Hegseth is expected to announce the move Wednesday. Tens of thousands of current and former FBI agents and employees have been given an urgent warning following a massive hack targeting the FBI's employment website. This is ABC News. Dolly Parton may be gone, but her coffee lives on.
13: Parton said she got the idea for her Cup of Ambition coffee line when she visited her Dolly-inspired truck stop back in June. The coffee debuted there, but now it's available nationwide on Amazon, Walmart, and TikTok and Instagram shops, with some of the proceeds going to her Dolly's Imagination Library. Earlier this summer, Dolly Parton filmed three commercials for the brand, one of which is out now posthumously. Parton died last month at the age of 80. Sherry Preston, ABC News.
11: Expected Wednesday morning, Tennessee will execute 50-year-old Christina Pike, the sole woman on the state's death row. It will be the first time a woman is executed in the state in more than 200 years after Tennessee's governor and the Supreme Court declined to intervene. The U.S. military expected to complete the total withdrawal of troops from Iraq later Wednesday. That's ending a 12-year presence prompted by the war against ISIS, the withdrawal negotiated by the Biden administration in 2024. Dave Packer, ABC News.
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25: Here's your News Talk 1310 KNOX forecast. Clear skies overnight with a low of 52. Southwest winds 8 to 15 miles an hour. High of 70 Wednesday. Ample sunshine expected. Lows dip down to about 44 Wednesday night. Clear skies. Bright sunshine expected Thursday with highs around 61. 62 Friday. I'm meteorologist Megan Mulford on News Talk 1310 KNOX. Right now, it's 63 degrees.
26: Now, it's Red Eye Radio. Gary McNamara and Eric Harley talk about everything from politics to social issues and news of the day. Whether you're up late or you're just starting your day, welcome to the show. From the Relief Factor Studios, this is Red Eye Radio.
27: All across America, we are Red Eye Radio. He is Eric Harley and I'm Gary McNamara. Good morning.
28: Hello.
27: You know, it's one of those days I don't know where to start.
28: Yeah.
27: So I'm going to start. I'm making a management decision here.
28: All right.
27: I'm going to start with what I feel is the most entertaining, bizarre stuff.
28: Okay.
27: All right.
28: All right. Go ahead.
27: That's how, maybe not in the realm of importance, but maybe it is.
28: All right.
27: Here we go. I saw this in National Review. And this is where James Tallarico has once again appealed to the Bible for support of his health care plan.
28: Oh, really?
27: Yes. According to Tallarico, Jesus favors universal health care because the Son of God healed people without asking for a deductible. National Review responded to this saying, well, here's the thing. Here's the thing. Most doctors, most nurses, most medical professionals, they're exceptional people. But they don't have the ability to perform miracles.
0: I've never seen any of my doctors walk on water.
27: Yes. And if you are comparing human medical technology versus the divine ability to heal.
0: I mean, the technology, most of it is pretty good, but.
27: Yeah. If you're comparing human medical technology versus the divine ability to heal, I think we've got to give it to God.
0: I think that's an easy one.
27: He's really always going to have the technological advantage.
0: Yeah.
27: So I feel like Tallarico is being a little unfair here.
0: Unfair. I like that. Unfair. Wow.
27: Everything that we use for our metaphorical miracles, MRI machines, surgery, medications, requires the labor of someone else. Miracles don't.
0: Yeah.
27: So the question is it unreasonable to ask people receiving the care to contribute something to their own care?
0: Well, you think about... we could get in the whole water into wine thing, I guess. You know, why do liquor stores charge? But if we can just turn it into wine, there's plenty of water. But then you get into things like we've talked about. And it was years ago, I had a caller. No one should make a dime off healthcare. And that's the implication here.
27: Well,
0: from Tallarico.
27: We could also use... You know, the loaves of bread and the fishes.
0: That's where I was going. You know, groceries.
27: Right. So groceries should be free.
0: Groceries should be free.
27: Because God did not charge.
0: Right.
27: In the Bible for food.
0: Right. Jesus fed the hungry.
27: Right.
0: Kroger does, but you're going to need a wallet. And that's okay.
27: Right. We, you know, and... Democrats, when they finally find a bizarre explanation of Christianity.
0: Yeah. Right.
27: Wish to compare miracles to human labor.
0: Yeah. Right.
27: Divine miracles are the same as human labor.
0: Right.
27: So does that mean, God, it would be fun. It's just so much fun. To debate the idiot Tallarico.
0: Yeah.
27: You know, does this mean that doctors and nurses should work for free? Well, because God didn't make a profit off of any of this.
0: Well, I would say that
27: nobody paid him.
0: In the Bible, there is the encouragement, not requirement, but encouragement to tithe.
27: Yes.
0: And most people say 10%. 10% to me has always sounded like a small number, even when I was a kid. It sounded like a small number. It was like 10%. I was like, shouldn't you be able to...

0: It's my obligation and responsibility to give back.
1: Mm-hmm.
0: Being the son of my father, his explanation was easy, which was, well, yeah, government has good intentions, but they don't do it correctly.
1: Right.
0: He said, I wish to give to charities and I wish to do things that will actually help people and is most efficient and productive in helping people.
1: Mm-hmm.
0: And the government tends to enable.
1: Right.
0: And once you explain it that way, it's perfectly a moral narrative without, I wish, because funds are always limited no matter what people think. So I want the money that I believe I have a responsibility or the help in any way
1: mm-hmm.
0: to give to others to truly help them. Enabling is not helping them. That's the whole point.
1: Right.
0: Enabling mm-hmm. the pathology of dependency, in my opinion, is immoral and evil.
1: Right. And because if you look at the big picture in terms of the results,
0: yes.
1: the pathology of dependency built by the government has kept people in situations that they should have been out of years ago.
0: Right. So, that's the entire, I mean, it's very easy to argue with liberals, but as we know, and the more each and every day that I hear Republicans speak, I'm like, it's almost as if times I'm thinking to myself, either they're not that smart or they're really, really, really want to lose.
1: Mm-hmm.
0: Because at times, remember we said this about Obama? Mm. He's not even trying.
1: Right.
0: He's not even trying.
1: Yeah.
0: He's not even trying. At times I look at the Republicans and go, for God's sakes, you're not even trying.
1: No, it seems like right now they're just, it really is like that magnetic football game we had back in the 70s where they just, you turn it on and they just all go in different directions.
0: But the stupidity that Tallarico would try to claim that miracles, divine miracles, are somehow the exact same as a human endeavor that requires human labor all across the board is the exact same thing
1: mm-hmm.
0: because a divine miracle doesn't cost anybody anything.
1: Right.
0: Actually providing the labor. What? We shouldn't pay doctors? Nobody should get paid. For this.
1: What about the families of the healthcare workers? Who benefits from an industry, when there is an industry that is able to provide, and it's able to provide because of technology and innovation? It doesn't matter what industry it is, but in this case, we're dealing with healthcare. What about all of the workers who benefit from, and they paid a lot of money to go get an education so they could benefit long term from being in the healthcare industry? They're not becoming billionaires doing it.
0: Well, if
1: they make a good living. And by the way, that's the way it's supposed to work.
0: If you look, for example, look in the state of Texas here, there's a ton of nonprofit hospital systems. I'm in one.
1: Mm-hmm. Oh, yeah. Yeah.
0: They're all nonprofit.
1: Yeah. Right. Yeah.
0: But they have to pay the doctors and they pay the doctors a lot.
1: Yeah. I think the majority at one time of hospitals were not for profit between government hospitals and religious based hospitals. The majority of hospitals are not for profit.
0: So you can't even make the comparison of a miracle to the nonprofit religious hospital systems that for the most part, mm-hmm. in the state of Texas, that's what I see them as.
1: Mm-hmm. Mm-hmm.
0: And there's in when I lived up north, there's more Catholic, hospital systems that you'll see,
1: mm-hmm.
0: Up there, but should they not exist because somebody makes a profit off of it?
1: Somebody gets paid?
0: Right. Do you have any obligation to pay any of your health care at all? But the other thing is that Tallarico is saying that is just ridiculous. And every time I hear it, Medicare for all, no deductibles. There should be no deductibles. Everything should be paid for.
1: Yeah.
0: To show you that it's fact that the funding is limited. And when they say Medicare for all, as you and I have been saying for years, we can't do Medicare for some.
1: We can't do some Medicare for some.
0: We can't do some Medicare for some there's still the deductible and the money that you have to pay each and every month. And you've been paying premiums since you've been a teenager and received nothing until you

0: retire, and still there isn't enough money there.
1: Yeah. Fix the government system instead of going after, it's always the private sector. It's always, you know, and again, all right, we want to extrapolate this out, then nobody should pay a dime, and nobody should make a dime off of food.
0: Food, water,
1: right,
0: housing.
1: Right. But these not-for-profit hospital systems, you know, the idea is that they're the religious base. We know the idea behind that. And then the government hospitals, when you combine them, the majority of hospitals are not-for-profit.
0: Is that going
1: to
0: be?
1: But the innovation has to be there. If you talk about the innovation, you know, it's not quite a miracle, but it is great technology that has kept people alive, great medicines over the years, that has given people longer lives. And to me, there is no way around that without having to pay for that innovation.
0: I mean, are people like Tallarico and Mamdani trying to sell me faith-based communism?
1: Yeah, eventually.
0: They're bizarro faith-based communism, mm-hmm. that... And here's how we're going to justify communism. Everything should be free. The government should own everything because God did miracles.
1: Right.
0: Yeah, I'm for that. Did you actually think it out? No, but I'm an idiot. And I just respond to slogans positively.
1: Well, the other thing, too, is equating man to God.
0: God, I know.
1: Do you have any idea? Do you have any education whatsoever? Do you have any faith? Do you understand the difference between the two? You clearly do not. And that's the ignorance that lives on the left when they try and pull this. Well, what would Jesus do? Stuff on things like this.
0: Yeah, because you're probably going to have a problem if you keep talking about God, concerning abortion. But I know some on the left have said, "Well, no, God would be in favor of abortion."
1: Oh yeah, yeah. We've heard that before.
0: You're probably having a little bit of a stretch there.
1: Yeah, yeah, yeah. We're going with you're wrong.
0: Yeah, a little bit of probably a yeah.
1: Yeah.
0: We may be able to get to where you are to look at this in a nonpartisan way. You may have a point there, Eric.
1: Yeah. Or I love the word unfair. I would use the word moronic. he's being a bit unfair. Nope, he's being a bit moronic. Right. But the unfair is funnier. This is who they are, and they want to pretend like they're something they are not. And this is how they believe they have to win, especially in a state like Texas.
0: Mm-hmm.
1: I'm wondering about, because our state has plenty of radicals, or as we call it, Austin. So I'm wondering how many of the radicals are, you know, getting to the point where they're done, even in Texas, and saying, no, don't try and position yourself in the middle. Now, of course, politically, you're going to have to walk that fence, and Tallarico has done it very badly. He keeps tripping over his own barbed wire. This is not hard. He's a radical. Period. He's a radical. And yeah, there are plenty of problems with the GOP. All of them are fixable. With the left, it is not going to reverse in our lifetime. This radical behavior is only getting worse by the moment. And if they gain power, full power, House, Senate, and White House, God help us, because I'll be praying at that point, no doubt.
0: For a miracle.
1: For a miracle.
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0: I'm Gary McNamara. We'll talk about what's going on in Iran. McDonald's pushes for AI tools that suggest that their prices could be based on customers' willingness to pay. There should be more in geographic locations near each other. We'll get to that coming up here. Also, you know, I remember it was about this time yesterday that I wanted to say something, I forgot what it was. And it's what I started the show out with yesterday, a number of things. The one thing concerning Iran, and I mentioned, you know, as I'm reading this article here, motorcycle patrols swarm Iranian cities, checkpoints rise as regime bases for unrest. And I'd mentioned, I just want to get in a little bit more detail, that on YouTube the other day, it just sort of, you know, I was looking at, you know, the different titles, and it was, you know, how a single Iranian woman lives in Tehran. I'm like, this is interesting. How did this get out? And I watched it, and it was basically this. She works from home. She had a job. She got laid off because of the war. But everything, she never says a word. Everything is on a crawl across.
1: Yeah.
0: Everything. Here I am. Right. I'm making dinner. Here I'm going to the market. Here I am. And after I watched that, I'm thinking to myself, this is propaganda. What's the goal? And then because I went to that one, more started coming up, and they're all out in the last month. All of these are like really the last 2 to 3 weeks, in fact, and more. And a lot of it is how women live their lives. And it comes across, you know, the editing is great. It shows markets with plentiful foods, coffee shops. The only thing that was mentioned, anything to do with any type of war, were she went to one of the women went to a museum in Tehran, and it was the watches of Iranian soldiers that were killed in the Iran-Iraq war. That's the only type of mention. And I'm sitting there thinking to myself, and then I started reading the comments. And comments from Americans, you know, especially liberals. See, we should, Iran is a beautiful place. What are we doing being involved in it? And I'm like, okay, that could be a bot, you know, whatever. But I'm looking at it going, what is the purpose of doing it? Because in every single video, and all of them seem to be in, you know, the capital city, you see no war damage. You see no effect. You see nothing but happy people and a lot of them drinking coffee drinks. And I'm like, wow, this is just, it's a fascinating form of propaganda.
1: Oh yeah.
0: And the point I was trying to figure out is, all right, what's the point?
1: To gain empathy from people here stateside, I'm guessing.
0: Well, empathy, your life is great. I mean, that's the way
1: it comes. Empathy, in other words, stop the war.
0: Yeah.
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9: Here's your News Talk 1310 KNOX forecast. Clear skies overnight with a low of 52. Southwest winds 8 to 15 miles an hour. High of 70 Wednesday. Ample sunshine expected. Lows dip down to about 44 Wednesday night. Clear skies. Bright sunshine expected Thursday with highs around 61. 62 Friday. I'm meteorologist Megan Mulford on News Talk 1310 KNOX. Right now, it's 63 degrees.
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17: And I'm Gary McNamara along with Eric Harley. We haven't had one in a while, but our Senator John Kennedy audio cut of the day coming up in just a minute.
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17: You know, just before we get to our Senator John Kennedy audio cut, the obviously propaganda Iranian videos that I discovered the other day on YouTube, I think one of the messages is everything's fine here. The U.S. has had no success in doing anything because, look, our lives are fine, plenty of food, vegetables. All we do is, you know, we enjoy our lives. We work. There were some scenes with, you know, the traffic, and everyone is a beautiful luxury car going down the road. Mm-hmm. And I'm watching this going, wow, this is propaganda. And the message I got, because I was asking the question, was sort of rhetorical. You know, what is the purpose of it? What I saw the purpose of it was to show, to pretend to the world that there's been no economic or military fallout, you know, from the war, that the United States has not succeeded and life is just wonderful for everybody living in Tehran.
18: Well, and it's, you know, it's a false attempt, but it is an attempt. This is the regime putting this together, to
17: yeah.
18: be clear.
17: Oh, yeah.
18: And when I said empathy, it's not the people that are featured in the video. It's empathy for the regime, because they see empathy for Hamas from the U.S. If the ones we give money to, our proxies, can gain empathy after October 7th, we can gain empathy as the regime here. And that's their attempt. I mean, they're trying to show, hey, everything's fine. As you mentioned, there hasn't really been any damage. Life is fine. The people are fine. Don't believe the whole thing about shooting people on the streets, as it's actually really playing out. Don't believe all of these things. Life is good here, and build some kind of, again, bizarre empathy, which has been coming from the left when it comes to Hamas, when it comes to Gaza, when it comes to that, the everything post October 7th.
17: The one thing that I did notice, again, you know, the abundance of food and vegetables and how cheap it was. And in the crawl, they'd say, you know, here's whatever it is.
18: Was Tucker Carlson in the video?
17: Well, I was gonna say, this cup of coffee, you know, only 3 cents in America. I'm using this as an example. I don't know if that's an exact representation, but that's what they were like, 3 cents for, you know, American for a cup of coffee or whatever. We know there's massive inflation over there right now, and things are, you know, very, very limited as to, you know, what the people can have. And I just thought about it again when I saw the story about the motorcycle patrols, the checkpoints, and everything else, because they are worried that things are getting so bad that there may be unrest. And so I think one of the things when I saw the YouTube video, I said, well, I mean, I don't know how much of the internet they're seeing right now in Iran. I haven't seen a report on that. If they still have the internet or limited internet, is that something? Well, I don't know. Would you do that if everybody's starving? Would you put out a propaganda video that the abundance is great and everybody is just having a wonderful time?
18: I would think you would limit it domestically. They wouldn't be able to see those videos domestically if you could help it. And then you would put that out to the rest of the world. What you're trying to do is again as the regime trying to gain support that, hey, everything's fine here. Everything's normal. This is a normal country run by a regime that takes care of its people and provides. Look at all these luxury cars. That's laughable. You know, these all of these things, if anyone has been paying attention for the last 47, 48 years, you know that this is not the case with Iran. If you know anyone from Iran, you and I both do, we know people from Iran,
17: yeah. Mm-hmm.
18: And they will tell you. And in fact, the person I know still has family there. And, this is the propaganda game is, I guess, nothing new. I don't know. Ultimately, I think your question, though, still stands in terms of what would be the goal by the regime aside from gaining empathy. Ultimately, what do you believe could happen? How do you move the needle on this whole back and forth mm-hmm. with the U.S.? Are you looking for diplomacy where the U.S. doesn't come in? Because I still in the back of my mind have it that after Election Day, the president, even if he loses, if his party loses the House and or the Senate, he still has until January to get some things done in Iran. And that might happen. I just put that possibility on the table. If they're going to finish something, it might happen in that time period. I don't know if that's the case or not.
17: What I found interesting was yesterday when the regime went after Trump and said Trump is a liar and the U.S. economy is about, to crumble, because that's blunt propaganda that's not even believable to any American.
18: Right.
17: Our economy is not crumbling because of the war.
18: No.
17: In Iran. Are there challenges that we have? Mm-hmm. Yeah. Are prices still a problem? Yes. Is the economy crumbling? Of course not.
18: No.
17: You know how you know? I'd be out of the stock market and everything would be in treasury bills.
18: It would be in my mattress. Because that's the safest place to keep it.
17: No. I'd load up on water.
18: Yeah, exactly.
17: Like not gold.
18: We talked about, yeah, the water standard.
17: Right. If everything goes to hell, gold's not going to be any use to you. Buy water.
18: Yeah. Nate Bargatze years ago had a bit where he said, he goes, for my kids, we don't have much. So I just filled a bunch of buckets of water in the backyard. And so when they get older, I'm just going to tell them, hey, look, this is what we're going to leave you. You got plenty of water. And I thought to myself, actually, it's a solid point. It's one of the points we made. The whole gold standard. And of course, going back to, the Book of Eli, the movie, water and,
17: water
18: and chargers,
17: rechargers, rechargeable batteries, and moist towelettes.
18: Yes.
17: They don't necessarily have to be flushable.
18: Right.
17: Yeah. I got a thing from totally off the topic. I got a thing from City the other day saying, don't put the flushable wipes in, down the toilet.
18: Right.
17: They're not flushable.
18: Right.
17: It makes, cleaning the water mm-hmm. horrible. They don't dissolve like toilet paper.
18: Yeah.
17: And it's like, well, why doesn't the FTC go after them then?
18: Right. Well, technically they're flushable. It didn't say they're not cloggable.
17: That's right. Anything is.
18: No, they got lawyers.
17: Well, I won't say anything is flushable, but
18: yeah,
17: a ton of things could be flushable.
18: I have grandkids. There are many things that are flushable. When I was a kid, I must have been three. I flushed my dad's partials.
17: Oh.
18: So, all right, they were on the sink, and for some reason I had to go into their bathroom, and they were on a sink in a cup. And then I knocked the cup over, and I'm brushing my teeth. And, well, they went into the toilet. And then when I was done, I just flushed the toilet.
17: There's a Seinfeld episode there.
18: Yeah. I'm sure. Yeah, you can flush anything.
17: I just thought that it was, it was very subtle propaganda, because nowhere now they may in some of the other videos, but the only mention was that I saw was the one woman saying she did lose her job, but now she's working, you know, when the war started, but now she's working at home and everything is fine. And it showed her cooking in her apartment. And like I said, then going out, then the other video was another woman, and it, you know, showed her going to museums, and, you know, life is just wonderful, you know, and the, you know, the photography, the editing, everything is excellent, but nobody talks.
18: Right, right, right. Yeah.
17: It's all basically looks like closed caption.
18: Right. Yeah. Yeah.
17: Here I am cooking this.
18: Yeah.
17: This
18: yeah,
17: only costs
18: right,
17: this.
18: Yeah.
17: You know,
18: yeah,
17: in American, it's this amount of money. I'm like, wow, this is really
18: which is interesting
17: propaganda.
18: Because they're using something that's been going on YouTube for quite a while, and it's in foreign countries. They'll go to like, I don't know, the Swiss Alps, and let's go to this bakery, and it will say turn your captions on because they don't talk, and the captions do all the we're going to visit a bakery today, and here's the bakery, here's what they do. They arrive at 2 a.m. and, you know, the whole thing, and they go through that. So they're using basically the our sensibilities when it comes to watching social media or watching YouTube more specifically, and watching videos like that, and then trying to create something. I mean, it's an interesting propaganda. It's exactly what you would do if you're going to do modern propaganda. Now, we also have to include the idea, the fact that there are loyalists to the regime in Iran.
17: Oh, yeah, yeah.
18: There are citizens. Yeah. And I mean, you know, they you talk about when the Ayatollah was killed by the Americans, you know, they gathered in the streets. Now, question, you know, first of all, is how many were pressured to be there and show their loyalty? How many feel pressured every day to show that loyalty, to demonstrate that loyalty to the regime, or how many actually have great empathy for the regime or support for the regime for whatever reason? The United States.
17: Well, if you're working for the regime,
18: yeah,
17: that is viewed by, you know, let's say, just for the sake of discussion, let's say it's 40% of the people somehow have ties to the regime.
18: Right.
17: And their livelihood is based on that.
18: Their entire family depends on that, which means everybody in the family is loyal.
17: Right. But they know if they're exposed, they may have to deal with the consequences of the 60% after everything falls.
18: Right.
17: And if there is an uprising, so they're doing anything that they can to help the regime in order to hopefully get back to the status that they have.
18: Yeah, sure.
17: Instead of being, probably a combatant against the people who, if they rise up, because you're hearing more talk about that now, that's the goal.
18: Well,
17: to starve us so they have no other choice but, you know, to do it. I saw, it was on Fox News, one of the generals the other day saying, you're getting close to the time, go in there with air power, wipe out everybody, wipe out everybody, wipe out everybody, because at this point, we believe, you know, and these are independent of the government, was General Keane, I think, was saying it the other day on Fox, because this is the time to do it. If you're going to do it now.
18: Mm-hmm. Yeah.
17: And I don't know if that's the case. I don't know if the CIA agrees with that.
18: Yeah, I'm not sure. Because I don't know how deep that loyalty goes. We've been saying this from the beginning. Those roots, we don't know how many people.
17: We said that's the hardest call. When you fight a war and it's based on the fact that the ultimate victory depends on things out of your control,
18: yes,
17: which is the people revolting.
18: Right. You can't read their minds.
17: That is a challenge, and it's a gamble.
18: Yep.
17: We are Red Eye Radio.
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17: Via Red Eye Radio. He is Eric Harley and I'm Gary McNamara. Coming up, we will have the Senator John Kennedy. I don't want to forget about, well, you can't forget about when we have a Senator John Kennedy audio cut of the day.
18: Yeah, that's a must.
17: Yes, concerning vomiting.
18: Yeah. With him, it could be pretty much any topic. He can work words in like nobody I've seen on Capitol Hill.
17: Well, it was his comments to Jack Smith yesterday.
18: Yeah, right.
17: Which, by the way, I saw a lot of Republicans saying, where's this going to go? Anybody ever going to go to jail on this? I think it was Todd Starnes who said, I really think, and I'm paraphrasing here, but I think I'm paraphrasing correctly, Todd Starnes, early supporter of Red Eye, so you know.
18: Yeah.
17: Was on Fox for a while there, remember that? And, he just said, you know, it's all important stuff, but is anybody ever going to go to jail? He said, he believes that, you know, the Republicans just do this so they can get prime time on Fox at night.
18: Yeah.
17: Like, oh, wow.
18: Yeah.
17: that's a question, but, you know, the stuff, the communications that he was looking at.
18: Yeah.
17: I believe was unconstitutional against the law.
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31: CNews, I'm Dave Packard. President Trump said the tech leaders he met with at the White House on Tuesday had signed a constitution to police themselves. This amid dire warnings from artificial intelligence leaders about the technology. ABC's Elizabeth Schulze.
32: The president basically said these companies are going to continue to self-regulate. They're going to police themselves and live up to
9: a moral code to do the right thing if they notice that their technology is going astray. If they see cases, for example, like we've seen in recent weeks where AI agents go rogue or seem to not be aligned with what humans want them to do.
10: Defense Secretary Pete Hegseth targeting the military senior ranks for another round of cuts. The new plan, expected to be announced Wednesday, would eliminate 20% of positions for generals and admirals. Florida Thursday night carrying its 16th execution of the year. And Wednesday, Tennessee expected to conduct the state's first execution of a woman in more than 200 years. This is ABC News. Each person in Hazel Township, Pennsylvania, would get $10,000 on the condition to open a data center. ABC's Wayne Cabot has more on what happens next.
11: $10,000 would certainly help in a community where the average household income is $60,000 a year, but many call it a bribe and say, no way. President Trump insists these power-hungry and noisy data centers are good for communities.
12: They're going to work to make the community happy. That's might be supplying oil and gas. It might be supplying education. It may be helping teachers along financially, helping people along financially.
11: Wayne Cabot, ABC News.
10: A Florida mom is facing child neglect charges after allegedly abandoning her four children, including a two-month-old and a two-year-old, to go on a cruise to the Bahamas. According to North Miami police, the children were discovered after one of the children's fathers found out they were home alone without supervision and called officers. Dave Packer, ABC News.
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5: Here's your News Talk 1310 KNOX forecast. Lows dip down to about 51 overnight under clear skies, west winds 8 to 15 miles an hour. Ample sunshine expected again Wednesday. Highs level off around 70. Lows level off around 44 Wednesday night. Mainly clear skies. High of 61 Thursday under sunny skies. 62 Friday. I'm meteorologist Megan Mulford on News Talk 1310 KNOX. Currently 62.
6: Now, it's Red Eye Radio. Gary McNamara and Eric Harley talk about everything from politics to social issues and news of the day. 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
7: All across America, we are Red Eye Radio. He is Eric Harley and I'm Gary McNamara. Hello. All right, Senator John Kennedy, audio of the day.
8: All right.
7: We haven't had one in a while.
8: All right.
7: Maybe audio of the month because we haven't played a Kennedy one.
8: Been a while.
7: This is him and former federal prosecutor Jack Smith, who went after Trump a bunch of different times, mm-hmm. as we know, during the Biden administration. My God, does he have something keeping his eyes open? Those are the widest eyes I've ever seen.
8: Yeah. I don't know.
7: It's like, I'm not alert. I'm super alert.
8: Well,
7: he's always had that look to him, though, but it's just like,
8: yeah.
7: Maybe
8: he's got good coffee.
7: One of the things that they've talked about is, you know, how he got communications between Republican members of Congress. Even it came out yesterday, Molly Hemingway was like, that her communications were monitored by Jack Smith. How the hell did this happen?
8: Right.
7: You know, you were using Trump to do a fishing expedition for anybody who has a different political view.
8: And we've seen this before.
7: Yep. First, we'll start with Ted Cruz talking about it, and then we'll get to Senator Kennedy. Here we go.
9: By the way, when you sought my phone records from AT&T, a number of senators had their phone records with Verizon. Verizon, unfortunately, was more than happy to comply. AT&T declined to hand over my phone records because they concluded doing so would be unconstitutional. It would violate the speech and debate clause. Now, ordinarily, when a prosecution seeks and issues a subpoena and the individual receiving the subpoena refuses to turn it over, ordinarily the prosecution goes to court to enforce that. Is that right?
10: I do not believe that's what happened in this case, sir.
9: In this case, you didn't do a damn thing because AT&T didn't hand it over because they concluded it violated the speech and debate clause. And you know what your team said? Never mind. Nothing to see here. We're not going to fight because you knew if you went to court, you would lose.
10: Our work and our securing these subpoenas and nondisclosure orders was consistent with the law. The toll records.
9: It was explicitly contrary to federal statute. It was explicitly contrary to the federal constitution. Let me ask you this. Do you have any regrets?
10: Regrets regarding my work as special counsel?
9: Yes. By the way,
7: I never got the answer. The audio cut stopped before there. Hear the answer to that. But here's Senator Kennedy.
11: Well, then you had to know it violated the speech and debate clause. In fact, when you went to Judge Boasberg, you didn't even tell him you were seeking the phone records of members of Congress, did you? Because you knew he wouldn't agree. He would say, hey, counselor, anybody who knows a law book from a J. Crew catalog knows that this violates the Constitution. But you didn't tell him, did you?
10: We sought non-disclosure orders from
11: you didn't tell court. Him, did you?
10: In seeking non-disclosure orders, we did not
11: you didn't
10: disclose.
11: Tell him, but you're unbiased. You have no personal feelings. You make me want to throw up in my mouth.
7: Wow.
12: No, but it is. Look.
7: Yeah.
12: You know, this is not.
7: And the same thing's going to happen again.
12: Jack Smith if, is. Yeah.
7: Same thing's going to happen Jack again if they lose the House or the Senate. Same thing's going to happen again.
12: Jack Smith is one more in a line of people who went out of their way beyond the Constitution to monitor the political enemy on fishing expeditions. We have seen this in recent years a number of times. They use their position of power in order to do that. The left, because, you know, we talk often about rewriting the law from the bench. Well, in this case, ignoring the law from the position of a prosecutor. And we've seen that. Going outside the boundaries of the law in order to find nothing. You know, like the 34 counts of nothing against Donald Trump. Lawfare. It is nothing new. Jack Smith, though, certainly has been a big part of it. And they all believe the same way.

0: know. I don't know where it goes next, but it will be. It will happen. Because you introduce AI into the equation. And AI can do a lot of things, and you never have to. You can wash your hands of it and go, well, I'll just blame it on AI. And I'll just blame it on an AI company for doing this when, oh, I didn't do that. I didn't direct AI to do this.
1: And one thing that you have here, he seems to not know anything about who was subpoenaed. He didn't know any of the
0: right.
1: people. He just played ignorant.
0: Right.
1: He didn't at all come out and said, look, here's why I did this, because this, and this.
0: Right.
1: And so, you know, we know what happened. We went point by point, during the Biden administration with the lawfare that was going on against, you know, against Trump. It was obvious what was going on, and it's all going to happen again if they lose the House or Senate. It's going to all happen again.
0: Oh, no doubt. Yep. No doubt. They're not done.
1: Now, how do I know it? Because they've been talking about it. That's why.
0: Yeah. Yeah. They can't do it lawfully. They have nothing on their opponents, their political opponents. What they do is try and find something that they can shape into something that looks like something nefarious or even illegal. And they have been doing it for years now, and it's going to return. It's going to return, and I really do wonder how many of them will use AI. How many of them will use other means, whatever means they have available to them. There's no doubt in my mind they will use whatever means they have available to them. The question is, what will the ability of AI or any other tool that they have and technology that they have, what will that ability be when they gain power?
1: And the left jumped on, and even some of the right, the mistake from Senator Schmidt about whether Jack Smith attended, what was it, an Atlanta Hawks game or Iowa Hawkeye game, whatever, and he got it wrong. Mm. And he's been mocked for that. And in one way, you should be. If you're going to go on a national stage, you ought to have your ducks in a row. But as Margo Cleveland wrote, quick thoughts on the blow-up regarding Smith attending the wrong basketball game. At least it was a mistake and not intentional lies the deep state peddled and passed to a secret FISA court. You know, when you look at the things that have actually happened, what the left did, when you look at the Twitter files, when you see everything, again, the senator should have your ducks in a row if you're going to, on a national stage, accuse somebody of someone, because it's expected of Republicans that you have to have some semblance of credibility. To Democrats, it's not.
0: Right. Right.
1: And but what they what we saw they did, whether it was the lawfare against Trump, whether it was, the Russia collusion hoax, complete hoax, which still the public at large, I bet you the majority of the public still doesn't know that it was Hillary Clinton and the DNC that set up Donald Trump, that created the entire Russia collusion hoax.
0: Right.
1: And I know, because I still ask people today, and they're like, what the hell are you talking about? They look at me like I'm from outer space.
0: Mm-hmm. No, and this is how they win elections.
1: So,
0: because they nobody pays attention. You know, if no one cares about $40 trillion, if no one cares about the Russian hoax, if no one cares about all the lies that were told in getting Obamacare into law, nobody cared. They didn't care. And when it backfires, the couple in California on Obamacare, we supported the idea of Obamacare. We didn't know we were going to have to pay for it because you weren't paying attention. You had your head up your ass. You don't care enough to know the facts. And you keep voting for the side that is doing this over and over and over again. And when it comes to lawfare, my gosh, the damage that has been done over and over and over again. Was it Michael Schellenberger that was talking about some of the government money that was being used? He said that was supposed to be foreign aid money that actually was circling back to the U.S. to be used against the left's opponents.

0: they'll use whatever means necessary. There should be no doubt in your mind. They'll do that. And if they'll do that to people of power, they'll do that to anybody who has any measurable influence, including you. The whole IRS thing in the Tea Party, we go back to that. Oh, it's a couple of rogue agents. Turned out it wasn't.
1: Well, when you think of, was it Taibbi or Schellenberger that had the IRS show up at his house the day that he testified?
0: That was Taibbi.
1: Was it Taibbi?
0: Yeah. The day he testified, they showed up.
1: The day he testified, they showed up at his house. And the IRS doesn't normally show up at anybody's house like that.
0: Right.
1: Showed up the day that
0: he
1: was testifying.
0: You get a letter or whatever, you know.
1: Right. You get it's all mail. Yeah. Even if you, oh, I know, because I got one of those letters one time. I did know it was a mistake, but you get the letter. And remember he said the only controversy with the IRS that he had is they still owed him money.
0: It was March 9th, 2023. An IRS agent made an unannounced field visit to Matt Taibbi's New Jersey home the exact day, March 9th, 2023, the exact day Taibbi was testifying before Congress about the Twitter files and government censorship. That's not a coincidence.
1: Yeah. Because there's no reason for them to show up. As you said, from what I know, they owe me some money. That's
0: right.
1: You don't. Nobody, no IRS agent shows up at the door if they owe you money.
0: Right.
1: Oh, here's your check.
0: Right.
1: God, just amazing.
0: This is exactly who they are. I mean, this is, you know, this has become their mission. They're willing to do anything and everything because they see this. I believe now they see this as their version of a civil war. That it's, you know, they're not going to grab, well, a few of them have. It has become violent. But for the most part, they're not going to grab guns. They're going to use other weapons at whatever's at their disposal, including positions of power and leverage within those roles in positions of power in order to go after people legally. If don't go after Donald Trump, do you think you're safe? The moment you step out of line, how many on the left have been canceled? Because you won't get in line. You won't get in line. Silence is violence. If you think they won't come after you, they won't influence your life in some way. Their will is, in fact, unstoppable, I believe. This is what I talk about when we talk about things wrong with the GOP. These are things that are fixable. They really are. Now, they're going to have to fix it. There are things they're going to have to do. But this mindset, this radical behavior, this absolute radical behavior is the Democratic Party, and it will not be fixed. It will only become more radical. And there is no way to there's no way to turn that train around. Go ahead, try. You'll be canceled too. You and Ed Sheeran will be playing for, you know, people putting money in a bucket in the subway.
1: Well, as we know now, Lady Gaga has been canceled. She's been canceled because she's a Zionist.
0: Yeah. Think about that. We've said this is the problem with identity politics. And you pointed out that after October 7th, this was a new part of identity politics.
1: Right. The anti-Semitism
0: is a new part of their identity politics. And so it rules everything. And when you do that, if you don't get in line, at some point, you're going to become the oppressor. And it doesn't matter how radical you were yesterday. Tomorrow, you're the oppressor.
1: We are Red Eye Radio.
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3: Are you tired of getting spam, scam, and fraudulent communications? 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

0: We are Red Eye Radio. He's Eric Harley, and I'm Gary McNamara. Yeah, I mean, that's it's something that we've talked about. We've talked about this for the longest time with identity politics and you know, with the Democrats, which is judging people by groups and not individuals. And for years have been saying the Republican Party, you're on the defensive. You should never be on the defensive for racism.
1: Right.
0: Look, the Republican Party has no problem going after, you know, Tucker Carlson or anybody else in the party that has thrown out anything that is viewed to be anti-Semitic in any way.
1: Right.
0: Or Candace Owen or whatever.
1: Yeah.
0: In fact, they've been immediately attacked, you know, for that.
1: Yep.
0: Why can't you go after the Democrats who have institutionalized identity politics, which is judging people by groups and not individuals? When the Democrats were doing that back when, was it? Remember Tim Ryan? The reason he was running against Nancy Pelosi. Was that 2018, 2017? I can't remember when that was.
1: Yeah.
0: And he came out and said, we got to stop the identity politics. James Carville's talked about it over and over again.
1: Mm-hmm.
0: You've had actually worse criticism of identity politics at times from establishment Democrats, understanding what that eventually does to a party, because the goal of a party is to unite. And the Democrats, all they do is get more victims and therefore more oppressors. And you have this victim-oppressor relationship, which you see expanding each and every day.
1: Right.
0: Not a Lady Gaga.
1: Yeah, exactly.
0: You know, not a Ed Sheeran.
1: Right.
0: You know,
1: anybody.
0: You agree 100% or you're out.
1: Yep.
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14: Here's your News Talk 1310 KNOX forecast. Lows dip down to about 51 overnight under clear skies, west winds 8 to 15 miles an hour. Ample sunshine expected again Wednesday. Highs level off around 70. Lows level off around 44 Wednesday night. Mainly clear skies. High of 61 Thursday, under sunny skies. 62 Friday. I'm meteorologist Megan Mulford on News Talk 1310 KNOX. Currently 62.
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0: We are Red Eye Radio. He's Eric Carly and I'm Gary McNamara. You know, we talk about people getting canceled.
1: Yeah.
0: You know, Ed Sheeran. And
1: right.
0: Remember, he tried to ride the fine line. And who was it? We did the story. They asked somebody whether that's acceptable because he said what happened on October 7th was horrible and everything else. But the response from Israel was not proportional or whatever.
1: Yeah.
0: I'm doing the correct message.
1: Right.
0: And of course, he was criticized because that is the soft sell anti-Semitism of the left right now.
1: Right.
0: Well, yeah, it was horrible what happened. Yeah. And it was somebody on the left that was asked about, do you accept, what he said? They went, no. No.
1: Yeah.
0: It has to be complete. You have to be a complete anti-Semite. You cannot be anti-Semite light.
1: No, you have to be full on. Yeah.
0: And then the whole thing when they said about Lady Gaga, it was no, can't have her.
1: And have a Lady Gaga party.
0: That was the Massachusetts, Western Massachusetts lesbian bar.
1: Right. Yes.
0: Where they said, well, maybe we can bring everybody together by playing some Lady Gaga.
1: Well, no, Gaga party. And then they said, no, she's canceled. She's
0: a Zionist.
1: She's a Zionist.
0: And then I just saw this story from Red State. Geddy Lee of Rush makes rare political endorsement amid rise in anti-Semitism in his Toronto home. Geddy Lee, the bassist, keyboardist, lead vocalist for the veteran Canadian progressive hard rock power trio Rush. Now, progressive does not mean liberal. Has moved.
1: Yeah, to be clear.
0: Yes.
1: Prog rock is not liberal rock necessarily. It can be. Yes. But the prog doesn't stand for liberal. Yeah, so.
0: Right. But he's moved away from his usual public avoidance of political matters to make an endorsement in the upcoming Toronto mayoral election on Monday, October 26. Lee has come out in favor of Toronto City Councillor Brad Bradford, who, among others, is running against the current mayor, Olivia Chow. He said, I was born, is what he wrote on social media. I was born in Toronto and have built a life with my family here It was always a place I've been proud to call home, but it's changing and not for the better. I'm not one to make public statements about politicians, but I truly fear for the future of Toronto with its current leadership. And I believe Brad has the energy, fresh ideas, and really cares about all the city's communities. Then he expanded later on Bradford's website. I'm a kid from Willowdale. I spent 50 years traveling the world, and every time I return home, I felt the same thing, relief. Toronto was a city that worked. As I look around, it's not the same. Something has gone wrong, and it isn't the people. It's the leadership. My parents came here from nothing. After surviving the worst the world could do to them, and the city gave them the one thing they wanted most, a safe place to raise their kids, that was the promise of Toronto. I believe that Bradford gets it. I've never been a political guy, but it's time to speak up about the city I love. I believe that Brad has the energy, fresh ideas, and truly cares about all of the city's communities. On October 26th, I'm voting for him. In terms of proposals, Red State writes, there's no striking difference between the two.
1: Yeah.
0: Their main campaign points are increasing the housing supply by reducing government red tape and related costs, increasing police presence, and focusing on providing more consistent public services, such as reliable public transit and safe public parks. Chow's positions, the current mayor, includes increasing public transportation while freezing fares at their current level, expanding city-run mental health support services, promoting energy efficiency. Bradford's platform is more meat and potatoes, but neither is the stuff of which conservative dreams are made. The elephant in the room, or given that it's Canada, perhaps the bull moose in the room, is the rise of active anti-Semitic acts in Toronto during Chow's present term. At a meeting on September 19th at a Toronto synagogue, Bradford pledged to actively combat the rise in anti-Semitic attacks. According to the numbers from Toronto Police in 2025, 82% of the religious-based hate crimes were against Jews in Toronto. Bradford and another mayoral candidate who attended the meeting sharply criticized Chow for not attending. It warrants mention that Chow has a record of struggling with addressing anti-Semitic acts. In 2025, she hemmed and hawed over a proposal to create bubble zones around Jewish houses of worship and enterprises to protect their users from protest before finally agreeing to support the initiative. Chow has also labeled the Israeli-Palestine war following the October 7th Palestinian attack against Israel, in which 1,200 Israelis were killed and humanely brutalized, as a genocide against Palestinians. Wow. So that's the thing. But the fact is, he hints at it, Geddy Lee does, that it's about his children, you know, and just, you know, his family and, you know, families of all demographics feeling safe. Does he feel he cannot come out and actually say that it's anti-Semitism?
19: There's probably some of that, yeah. For those that don't know, his mother and grandmother were Auschwitz survivors.
0: Yeah. Mm-hmm.
19: His grandmother figured out the system that what they would do is that there was a left and right system, and that one side would go to the gas chambers. So his grandmother actually positioned every day the three of them. She had her two daughters, and she would position the three of them so that they would each be on the right side, that, and they did survive, that did not go to the gas chambers. But every day she had to do that arrangement in that line, because she had figured out that's what the system was. And then clearly, I mean, if you're, and I, you know, not being Canadian, not

0: living in Toronto, but we know what the left is doing. And I'm guessing there's a tremendous amount of pressure on him to be careful about what he says.
1: Yeah. Because you see what happens.
0: And it's, you know, this is, again, somebody who's told his grandmother's and mother's story multiple times over the years. And it's horrific. And to see this kind of hate return with a weird type of, a bizarre type of pride attached to it from the left.
1: Well, what I find incredible is when you look, for example, at Lady Gaga, has there been a artist that has been more supportive to liberal LGBTQ narratives than Lady Gaga?
0: No, I mean,
1: you no. Look, and that's the whole point. And no. And here the radical liberal lesbian bar and the patrons that go there are rejecting her because she's against hate towards Jews.
0: Yeah.
1: And they're in support of people that would murder them.
0: Yeah.
1: And so if you're an artist out there, you're saying to yourself, what the hell? None of this even makes any sense.
0: Yeah.
1: You're gay and you support Hamas?
0: Right.
1: They'd murder you in a second. What the hell's wrong with you? I mean, and so I can see if you're a musical artist, I mean, like Lady Gaga's going to be going, what the hell's going on?
0: Yeah. Yeah. Right.
1: I've been more supportive of LGBTQ. Doesn't matter. Doesn't matter. If you don't hate, we don't need you to be pro LGBTQ. You must hate Jews.
0: Yeah. By the way, his father also.
1: I thought his father survivor. Was, yeah.
0: They actually, his father and mother met when they were very young. And I think after going through something like that, I can't even imagine, but after going through something like that, the bond that was felt, I haven't heard him talk about that part of, you know, their bond as a couple, but I have to believe that it was strengthened by their strength of surviving such a horrific set of events. And you look at, you know, but you look at this and we have to call it out for what it is. I don't care who it is. As you mentioned, the few on the right have been called out by the right. Why not on the left? Because the left takes pride in it. There's no other way to say it. They take pride in it.
1: Yeah. They judge people by groups and not individuals.
0: Right.
1: We know it.
0: And as a group, they have embraced
1: it. Right.
0: And this is something, this kind of fundamental hatred doesn't change. When I say things on the right are fixable, they are. And I say things on the left are not. Something like this is a deeply held conviction. It's part of you and doesn't change. We've seen it before. So I, you know, after Getty telling his story, you know, I don't know how many times over the years, and now looking at Toronto, you know, his home changing. And he can't fully talk about it. By the way, his real name is Gary.
1: Well, isn't it?
0: And when it was young, they pronounced it Getty.
1: You bring this up, you know, the anti-Semitism, for example, in Toronto. Mm-hmm. And we know, you know, we've been talking about the relationship between Canada and the United States.
0: Yeah.
1: And, you know, people say, well, you know, that Canada, they're so incredibly liberal. Have you checked out our Democratic Party lately?
0: It's almost like a competition.
1: But when you think about it, my grandfather came to the United States from the Toronto area.
0: Yeah.
1: You know, I think originally they had settled in the Halliburton Highlands and moved, you know, closer to Toronto. And my grandfather emigrated to the United States because of the absolute Irish Catholic racism in Toronto at the beginning of the last century.
0: Right.
1: That's why he came here. And so to see, you know, to see this, and we know that's what Geddy Lee's talking about.
0: Yeah.
1: He's not talking about, you know, the services of picking up the garbage.
0: Right.
1: And anybody who knows Geddy Lee, as you have pointed out or watched any of the documentaries on Rush, yeah, that's a key thing about, right, you know, how they grew up.
0: Right. He talks about going when they were kids with Alex to get this one amplifier. He was on with Beato telling this story. And so, of course, it was the streets were icy. You know, it was in the dead of winter. And then they were, you know, they grew up very poor. And then they saved up their money and he goes to get this amplifier. And they basically slid it all the way home on the ice because that was the only way to get it home. They didn't have a vehicle. And he talks about this, but he comes from a, you know, this background. And now to watch your city get so radical in the anti-Semitism to grow to this extent must be the most disheartening, tragic thing you've ever witnessed.
1: It is.
0: Yeah.
1: It is disheartening.
0: Yeah.
1: And so much of it's coming from the younger people.
0: Right. Yeah.
1: Who have embraced hate.
0: Because if you think about the unbelievable tragedy that his parents,
1: yeah,
0: and grandparents went through. Oh, my gosh. And now thinking we've gotten beyond that.
1: No, we haven't.
0: And no, we haven't.
1: We are Red Eye Radio.
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0: I'm Gary McNamara. Oh, wow. A lot of the country's going to get a lot of that rain from, really, it's from, a lot of it's from that hurricane. Was it Polo, was it?
1: Yeah.
0: Hurricane Polo there in the Pacific?
1: Yeah.
0: And it's heading our way. Looks like we're going to get some of the most rain.
1: Yeah, we're going to get some rain.
0: You know, like 5 inches we could get. And
1: you know, a couple of days ago, they were saying some areas of our, some parts of our area could get up to 20 inches, like locally. And, right. And I don't know if they're still saying that or not. I saw 2 to 5 inches, depending on where you are.
0: Right. That's still a lot.
1: That's a lot of rain.
0: Yeah. I think we average, what, 36 inches a year?
1: Yeah. And, yeah, and we're going to get it. It's, yeah. So I, you know, we need the rain, but, you know, when you get into a flash flood situation, inevitably people thinking they can drive through low-lying areas.
0: Yeah.
1: You can't.
0: Nope.
1: Don't try it.

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5: ABC News, I'm Dave Packer. Tech leaders meeting with President Trump Tuesday discussing AI amid warnings to slow down development before it poses a serious threat to humanity. After the meeting, the president claiming AI companies will be responsible for self-policing.
6: I believe they're going to be used for the good, and when they're not, we're going to be able to nab them. But there's going to be a tremendous self-policing aspect.
5: New York Governor Kathy Hochul is calling for an independent review of Cornell University's response to allegations of a sexual assault involving a former student. The move comes as prosecutors reopen their investigation into the alleged 2024 incident at a fraternity house. The Pentagon is planning to cut one-fifth of its positions for generals and admirals. Defense Secretary Pete Hegseth is expected to announce the move Wednesday. Tens of thousands of current and former FBI agents and employees have been given an urgent warning following a massive hack targeting the FBI's employment website. This is ABC News. Dolly Parton may be gone, but her coffee lives on.
7: Dolly Parton said she got the idea for her Cup of Ambition coffee line when she visited her Dolly-inspired truck stop back in June. The coffee debuted there, but now it's available nationwide on Amazon, Walmart, and TikTok and Instagram shops, with some of the proceeds going to her Dolly's Imagination Library. Earlier this summer, Dolly Parton filmed three commercials for the brand, one of which is out now posthumously. Parton died last month at the age of 80. Sherry Preston, ABC News.
5: Expected Wednesday morning, Tennessee will execute 50-year-old Christina Pike, the sole woman on the state's death row. It'll be the first time a woman is executed in the state in more than 200 years after Tennessee's governor and the Supreme Court declined to intervene. The U.S. military expected to complete the total withdrawal of troops from Iraq later Wednesday. That's ending a 12-year presence prompted by the war against ISIS, the withdrawal negotiated by the Biden administration in 2024. Dave Packer, ABC News.
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4: Here's your News Talk 1310 KNOX forecast. Lows dip down to about 51 overnight under clear skies, west winds 8 to 15 miles an hour. Ample sunshine expected again Wednesday. Highs level off around 70. Lows level off around 44 Wednesday night. Mainly clear skies. High of 61 Thursday under sunny skies. 62 Friday. I'm meteorologist Megan Mulford on News Talk 1310 KNOX. Currently, it's 60 degrees.
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6: All across America, we are Red Eye Radio. He is Eric Hurley and I'm Gary McNamara. Good morning. Welcome. Hi. Headline. National Review.
7: Yeah.
6: Trump officially renames AI, changing everything forever.
7: Super intelligence.
6: Big news. It seems that Donald Trump has scheduled his, this is before he signed the executive order yesterday.
7: Yeah. Yeah.
6: It seems that Donald Trump has scheduled his October surprise for the end of September and has announced that at 5 p.m. Eastern time, he will sign an executive order that bids fair to alter the course of human history as well as the trajectory of the November elections. That's right. Trump is officially renaming artificial intelligence super intelligence.
7: Yeah.
6: You know, I swear at times I just, you know, again, I don't pay attention to what Trump says anymore. I pay attention to what he does. We said this a long time ago. To me, so much of Trump every day is blah, blah, blah, blah, blah, blah, blah. Except now that you get close to an election, the artificial intelligence stuff, stupid. We looked at the polls, even the conservative polls. Most Republicans aren't for the name change of either, you know, the former Lake Ontario or the Gulf of Texas.
7: I think he's planned on Friday to change Lake Superior to Lake Inferior. and Lake Michigan of the state that I won three times.
6: Well, as we said, when you had all the influencers on there saying, see, we got Canada. We go, this is what the Republican Party is down to now. This is what the Trump revolution is down to, changing names and then being happy when other people are upset that you're changing a name.
7: Yeah.
6: Especially with Lake Ontario, where it made no sense.
7: Yeah. Yeah.
6: Canada. It was named after I believe it was the Iroquois Indians.
7: Yeah, right.
6: Came up with the name. It wasn't a Canadian name to begin with.
7: Right.
6: And it's just dumb. And he's just into this thing for some bizarre reason of, we're going to change the name and people will view it differently. No, they won't.
7: No.
6: And it just doesn't. And then his statement yesterday about North Korea, it's like, you need to shut up.
7: Yeah, it's
6: about how Kim Jong-un is, he doesn't have many friends, but I'm a friend because I like him. Shut up.
7: Yeah.
6: You know, the same thing was about, all the lovey-dovey stuff with China. And it's like, well, you know, we might sell you weapons. Maybe we should consider selling. Shut up.
7: Yeah.
6: It's like, what's the purpose of it?
7: Well, it's just your party is in campaign mode, and it's you're pulling the rug out at every turn. From Mamdani to the other communist, Kim Jong-un.
6: Do you remember, though? Do you remember when Susie Wiles held that meeting with a bunch of Republicans?
7: Yeah.
6: And said, you guys are going to have to focus on, basically the message was, you guys are going to have to focus on doing the right thing because we have no idea what the president will say at any time.
7: Yeah.
6: That right. was really the message.
7: Yeah, right.
6: You can't depend on the president to campaign effectively for Republicans.
7: Right.
6: So you've got to do it. We yeah. sat there in complete. And when that story came out, the White House never denied it.
7: No. Nope.
6: And we're just like, whoa, man, you got to be kidding. And so, I mean, this whole thing, he's into this thing of changing names. And I don't know. I don't know the bubble that he has around him of people going, that's a great thing. It's a great thing. It's a great thing. But we saw, you haven't seen any of the influencers, really, because I monitor what goes on with the influencers. You know, they did jump on the Lake Ontario thing. See, look how Canadians are right. We made them angry by changing the name. We win again.
7: Yeah.
6: This is what the Republican Party has become.
7: Yeah.
6: A party of imagery over changing names and not the substance of freedom in our lives and our economics. We become... let's change the name and then go after them when they're upset about it.
7: Well, show me the polls where the independents are on the fence going, if they would only change the name of AI, if they would only change the name of one of the Great Lakes.
6: Know, but, you know, you make a great point here because I don't think any party cares, you know, the parties, depending on, you know, what time of the decade it is. Mm-hmm. Really care about independence.
7: Right. Yeah.
6: Obviously, Trump doesn't. He did it one time. The reason he won is because independents voted for him twice.
7: Yeah.
6: Yeah. But the job of a political party and the president of that political party is to convince people, not just your base, but the independents who will win you an election, that you are right on the issues. Trump did that twice.
7: Yeah.
6: He won twice. He convinced the even after losing, he came back and said, see what they're doing? I will do this. And they voted for him. But it's politics 101 in the United States. If you don't get the independents, you don't win. And the frustrating thing for us is the on the actual issues. If you just take the issues alone, the Republicans win on the majority.

0: you know, we've voted for him three times, both of us, and if he ran against another Democrat, we would vote for him because Democrats wish to destroy the nation. But yes, are we voting for the lesser of two evils right now? Yes.
1: Well, you know, here's the thing.
0: By the way, the much lesser of two evils. I want to make that clear.
1: Yeah.
0: Because it's, as you say, it's fixable.
1: Well, we've seen him do it. There are a number of great things he's accomplished.
0: Mm-hmm.
1: We'd like more of that.
0: Yeah.
1: It's that simple. It's the focus.
0: But if you're going to have a political party and the base of a political party run their political lives on political idolatry and not what got the Republican Party to its greatness, mm-hmm. which was conservative values and conservative economics, and you're going to ignore that in order to be loyal to imagery and not substance, there's going to be a problem in your party too, just like with the Democrats.
1: Yeah.
0: When you have the Democrats, it's a different thing for the Democrats because it's the racism that will help destroy them because you create victims and oppressors and you keep attempting to divide rather than unite. And Trump did unite.
1: Mm-hmm. Yeah.
0: In his messaging. Not all the time, but in the specifics of two presidential elections, he did.
1: Look, 24 was an amazing election cycle.
0: Yeah.
1: It was the greatest comeback in possibly in presidential election history.
0: But if you just cater to your base, if that's what you focus on, and your goal is not to convince the people that already agree with you on the majority of the issues that you support them to, and you understand their concerns, and this conservative way will get us there, then it's going to be hard to win elections in the future.
1: Yeah. Yeah.
0: It's that simple.
1: Yeah, it will.
0: And again, Trump's just all over the place right now. You know, the Kim Jong-un thing. You know, the Chinese, sell your weapons. Don't say those things. Stop it.
1: Right.
0: Yeah. You know, it doesn't make any sense at all and doesn't help the Republican Party at all. And he doesn't seem to be concerned. But we were warned from the meeting that they had. All right, all you Republicans, you go out and you got to sell what will get us elected. Can't depend on Trump. And right. That was a White House meeting. That was the message.
1: Yeah. But they say they spent $75,000 on food or something.
0: Yeah.
1: What was it? It was something crazy.
0: I forgot what it was. Yeah.
1: Yeah.
0: It was back, four or 5 months ago?
1: It was all hands on deck.
0: Yeah. Everybody was called in.
1: Susie Wiles at the helm. Here's what you got to do. Well, you can't do that. The problem is you've never been able to do it with this president. The moment you go against anything that he says, you know, we need you guys to go out there and promote this. He's going to be promoting this. You can't do that because then social media will brand you, like a couple of people try to do with us as having TDS. If you go a different direction than the president, especially if you're running for office and campaigning that way, if you're spending money that way, I want him to win. I want him to do the things that he has been doing and repeat those things. And I want his party to be there. His party, I have bigger problems with his party. And it goes back longer than Trump with the GOP moving further left.
0: Yeah.
1: But now that includes him with ownership in business and things like this, where, you know, those are great concerns for conservatives. I don't care. You can call me names all day long. I don't care.
0: Yeah, we don't care.
1: I don't care.
0: We don't.
1: I'm going to stand on my convictions. I want to repeat this because it bears repeating. He's a public servant. I worship one. And his name is Jesus. I don't worship any political figure

0: in America. I never will. He is a public servant. And he was doing a great job and has done some great things lately. Keep doing those. And stop with the things that don't move the needle. It looks like a frat party without beer. And what's a frat party without beer?
1: And do not alienate your conservative base.
0: Right.
1: Because as you can see, the populist base, you know, you look at it, they look about, you know, with Hispanics right now, they're like, we thought we had them. How?
0: Right.
1: If they change their mind from Democrat to Republican, what makes you think they won't go back? They're not loyal. You know, that demographic has not shown to be loyal, you know, to the Republican Party until the Democratic Party went bat soup crazy.
0: Right.
1: And so if you're saying to yourself, well, wait a minute, why did they switch so quickly? When you cater, you know, the thing is to expand your base by easily convincing them that conservative values and conservative economics is what works. But the other thing is, it's tough to sit there and come out as he did again over the weekend. We're against communism. We're against socialism. Let's get more ownership in companies.
0: Yeah.
1: It's tough to promote your trade policy of being anti-dumping. These companies are dumping their products and their governments are subsidizing them. And then you go out and make a deal with Europe and Venezuela to dump their products into the United States because things are too expensive here.
0: Right.
1: And except for us and a few others, you've got the conservative Republican media, they won't touch that issue.
0: No.
1: As bluntly, because it is a sharp knife to your political narrative when you do that. Because conservatives in the Republican parties are not idiots. They understand what socialism and communism is. And you can't say one thing and criticize it and then be upset when people ask the question, well, you're against this and this is the definition of it and you're doing it.
0: Yeah. Yeah.
1: And then you get then name calls, you know, you get called names. We could care less about names. We've been doing this too long. The skin is too thick. I love the people that believe they are upsetting us. We're just chuckling.
0: Well,
1: we're just like, wow. You know, I don't care. If you made a salient point, if you said, you guys said this and you're wrong on this, this, this, and this, I'll review that. Name calling without any explanation, you're dealing with children at that point.
0: Yeah. Right.
1: And we're not going to do that when discussing the issues. We have fun, but when we discuss the issues, if you disagree with me and say, these are my points, I'm not going to say, well, you're a radical un-American person. I'm going to say, you're wrong because of this, this, this, this, and this. When you don't do that, and we said this when, you know, Trump, you know, with the media, when he calls on CNN, knowing they're going to ask a question, he won't answer the question. He'll simply say, you guys are fake news. What are you doing here? You're worthless, whatever. But never will, when he has the ability to answer them back and win the argument, he won't do that. At that point, there are a significant number of people that say you're not really serious if you won't debate the issue. If they name call to you and you just name call back,
0: yeah,
1: then what makes you better? Especially when you can win the argument with conservative principles every time. That's what's frustrating to us.
0: Well, it's just, it seems the focus is gone. It's all over the place on things that aren't going to move the needle.
1: Yeah, exactly. And that gets frustrating as we're now just a little, you know, over a month away.
0: Yeah.
1: And he's talking about how friendly we are with the Chinese and North Korean dictator and changing the name of AI.
0: Mm-hmm. I don't care what you call it. I don't want the government, in fact, involved. You know, we can talk about a few regulations here and there. But when the government gets their hands on it and takes ownership in it and says, okay, we're going to be using this, that's what scares the hell out of me.
1: Yeah. Well, and they've talked about it. J.D. Vance, the president, about having ownership in it, the AI company.
0: Exactly.
1: We are Red Eye Radio.
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1: We are Red Eye Radio. He is Eric Carley and I'm Gary McNamara. Coming up following the bottom of the hour, New York City judge orders Mamdani to start over with the second home tax rollout.
0: Oh.
1: We'll get to that. Plus, you saw Steve Wynn and another real estate mogul filing a civil suit.
0: Mm-hmm.
1: What are the constitutional issues there?
0: Mm.
1: And there are some constitutional issues that I find that are pretty interesting. Plus, what is white supremacy in Great Britain? Wait till you hear this one.
0: All right.

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6: You
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6: do is turn onto Marcy Avenue.
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6: and go past
7: and
6: the first three
7: she's
6: lights,
7: happy about
6: and then
7: it.
6: Take the next left.
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6: five more
7: happy,
6: blocks,
7: but
6: you should be
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6: there.
7: Am I to judge, right?
6: Park
7: anyway,
6: on the right. That's
7: I'll
6: what
7: see you
6: I heard
7: later
6: last
7: tonight.
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9: Here's your News Talk 1310 KNOX forecast. Lows dip down to about 51 overnight under clear skies, west winds 8 to 15 miles an hour. Ample sunshine expected again Wednesday. Highs level off around 70. Lows level off around 44 Wednesday night. Mainly clear skies. High of 61 Thursday under sunny skies, 62 Friday. I'm meteorologist Megan Mulford on News Talk 1310 KNOX. Currently, it's 60 degrees.
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14: And he's Eric Carly, and I'm Gary McNamara. Welcome and good morning. Got this here from one of our listeners. You guys need to rewatch what J.D. Vance said about AI yesterday on Fox News. He sounded like you, too. He said, don't heavily regulate it. Let there be competition. And if AI companies don't follow the law or don't do what they're supposed to, they can be sued for safe product. By the way, we have agreed with the president and what he's been talking about on AI and talking about how reasonable it should be. But if you go back to June is when J.D. Vance talked about the administration being in favor of the United States government having equity, which is ownership in major AI companies.
15: Right.
14: That was reported back then. So we know what they're saying.
15: Yeah.
14: It's not like we missed something here.
15: Right.
14: Just so you know.
15: Yeah.
14: In other news, New York City Mayor Mamdani on Tuesday quickly appealed a judge's decision to cancel previously mailed notices for his second home tax, triggering an automatic stay of the ruling. The auto stay allows the city to continue, as we have been, with the implementation of the surcharge and puts the lower court's order on pause, a city official said just hours earlier. Judge Wayne Ozzie found that the city failed to follow required procedures before mailing the notices, which he described as arbitrary and capricious, affected by errors of law and in violation of the recipient's due process rights, according to the ruling. Despite the ruling, Ozzie noted that the policy itself could still survive. He said the city can still apply the tax by removing the current list of tax properties from its website and posting a corrected list after following the proper procedures. New notices must then be mailed in compliance with the law. Well, you know why Mamdani did that? He did that because he believes that it's a punishment, and he wanted to those people to know, I'm coming after you, and I'm going to punish you.
15: Yeah.
14: And this is the problem, you know, with the left. You know, we understand the taxes are necessary to provide what the government services that the people request be there. But taxes are not supposed to be a punishment. It's not supposed to be about getting even. And that's what the left thinks. And that's why Mamdani did that.
15: Yeah. No, I mean, for them, it's all about punishment. It's all about going after corporations, the rich. You know, for the left, it's been that way for the longest time.
14: And you saw Steve Wynn, as somebody else also joined the civil suit.
15: Mm-hmm.
14: And taking a look at some of the legal claims, this from the New York Times, in one of the lawsuits, plaintiffs argue that the second home tax unlawfully targets non-residents and residents of other states who cannot vote on local policies. Allegations that that state that the tax impedes interstate real estate activity and commerce. Other lawsuits that cite violations of the Privileges and Immunities Clause, the Dormant Commerce Clause, due process, and equal protection. One of them talked about the fact that it actually goes against the state law in New York on property taxes. And so it's, let me just get to here, the National Taxpayers Union also looking at, because we really never got into the constitutional issues of it all. And that's the Andrew Wilford back in August went through, you know, taxes on luxury secondary homes have become very popular in recent years. Well, I mean, the population loves it if you're not rich. Yeah, go after them. Are they constitutional? A case filed in Rhode Island Newport County Superior Court last week asked that very question. While Mandani's version of the second home tax has received the bulk of national attention on the issue, Rhode Island passed its own version, dubbed the Taylor Swift tax, in the summer of last year. And while both the taxes went into effect on July 1st of this year, New York City remains in legal limbo due to the disastrous rollout of the version. Not only has the city gotten things backwards by placing the burden of proof on homeowners to show that they are exempt from the tax, it also bizarrely released a list of 900,000 properties that are related to the tax. For context, New York City Comptroller estimates the tax will apply to about 11,200 properties. But it's Rhode Island's tax that's facing the challenge to the constitutionality of taxing second homes. The plaintiffs argued that the tax, which applies exclusively to the assessed value over a million of secondary residents in Rhode Island, is a clear effort to target non-residents for special tax burdens. Rhode Island responded, will respond by saying that it is not a tax on non-residents, but secondary residents, regardless of whether the individual's primary residence is in-state or out-of-state. They may win on that one. Because if they were just taxing non-state residents for their second homes, yeah.
15: Right.
14: But if you're a state resident and they go after you, or city resident. But the but as the lawsuit notes, the Rhode Island's tax primary sponsor undermines that argument with his words, stating in a hearing that the beauty of this is that none of these people, being residents of the state of Rhode Island, none of these people can vote against me or any of you because they're non-residents. So that was used as part of the argument.
15: Sure.
14: Even though it just would not tax non-residents, that's what they claim they want to do.
15: Right.
14: Similar vulnerabilities New York City will face. Unable to pass up the opportunity for some demagoguery, the city's press release announcing the tax explicitly states that it targets ultra-wealthy out-of-city residents and global elites. That sure doesn't sound very neutral about whether the taxpayers are residents or not. The broader justification for these taxes, that they require non-residents to contribute to the services that they benefit from, makes equally little sense. Properties subject to secondary residence taxes are also subject to the normal property tax. If anything, they require fewer services than primary residents, not more, because they're secondary homes.
15: Right.
14: So there you go. But those are some of the things that they're talking about when it comes to, you know, these taxes. Now, if you're talking about New York State or Rhode Island, because this is seems to be being filed in, this isn't federal, this is state.
15: Yeah.
14: Knowing those two states, I think I'd be very surprised if it doesn't pass.
15: Yeah, I'd be shocked if it doesn't, actually. Yeah. Yeah, it's, you know, look, they're one thing that they know on the left in these blue states, they're going to have to come up with anything and everything they can to increase revenue.
14: Yeah.
15: You have wealthier people that are leaving the state. And if those wealthier people leave the state but keep a home, well, we can still go after them and we can increase their taxes that will punish them for leaving the state, you know, and having a second home. Basically, punishing the wealthy is something they've been, you know, it's been part of their MO for the longest time. And it is about punishing. But it's also about realizing they've got to get creative on their revenue, on their tax revenue, because you have more and more people leaving these areas. And so, you know, it's only a matter of time before they come for the average, the person, the middle class.
14: And I do think that the legal argument that the burden of proof as to what is your primary home is on you, and that's unconstitutional. Well, they do it for state income tax all the time, and you got to be specific for the days that you spend working in another state.
15: Right, yeah.
14: So I
15: or
14: just
15: city in the case or, of New York City, yeah.
14: Yeah, or state New York City or exactly, or New York City for example. Mm-hmm. So I just don't see how they win that one either.
15: Right.
14: Because they do it, you know, the millionaires millionaires taxes, for example, or if there's a income tax in a if you go for not a millionaire's tax, millionaire's athlete tax, you go and you play the Super Bowl for 3 days, they tax you for 3 days of your entire salary the entire year, not what you might be paid for the Super Bowl, which is why the Super Bowl quarterback last year actually lost money because of the taxes playing in the Super Bowl.
15: Yeah.
14: Didn't make any money. They tax that 3 days of the entire salary, and you're paid way less than what your actual salary is to win the Super Bowl.
15: Right.
14: If you're making 20, 30 million a year.
15: Right.
14: So they tax it on the 3 days of your entire salary, not just what you were paid, which I believe that would be the constitutional issue. I was paid to do this when I was here. The Super Bowl, here's what I was paid for that.
15: Yeah.
14: They should be paying you on the income that you actually earn in that city. And if your paycheck stops for the regular season, they shouldn't be taxing you like that. That would be what I would file for that.
15: Hmm.
14: I don't see what the argument is against that.
15: Mm-hmm. Yeah, I know in our area we have, when it comes to home ownership, we have a homestead exemption. And if you own like rental properties, you know, you can only claim one homestead exemption. So you can't say you have two homesteads. So one is you get the exemption on one or the other, you know, or, you know, one if you have more than one. And that happened actually to me. We turned one of our homes, we moved out and moved into the house we live in now and turned the other one into a rental property. And I forgot to change the homestead exemption to my new property. And so they came back, and I was looking at my tax statement for the new property, which was a bigger property. And I said, well, wait a minute. Where's my homestead exemption? Well, you have to file for that. If you moved and the other one became a rental property, you can only take your homestead exemption to the one property.
14: Or my extra exemption.
15: Mm-hmm.
14: Being an old guy.
15: Yeah. Right.
14: Now I qualify for the senior.
15: Right.
14: Homestead exemption also.
15: Mine kicks in 27 months, thanks to my wife.
14: You're counting every single day.
15: Yes.
14: I am.
15: And finally, 27 months in 2 days, to be honest.
14: And finally, the BBC removed an article that suggested, this is over in Great Britain, that the trend of leaving fingernails unpainted could perpetuate white supremacist beauty standards. After it drew backlash on Saturday, they pulled the article. The original article, How the Bare Nails Trend Has Become a Class Issue, explored the beauty trend of women preferring clear and polished naked nails over the more stylish nail designs over the past few years. The BBC said some consider it white supremacy.
15: Yeah. Mm. All right. Yeah.
14: They pulled the article because they couldn't even make sense of it themselves.
15: Some consider it. Yeah. I love it. Some. Who?
14: Yeah. Who?
15: Who?
14: Is it a bar in Western Massachusetts? We are Red Eye Radio.
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14: We are Red Eye Radio. He's Eric Cronin. I'm Gary McNamara. I'm really interested to see, though, because we had talked about the second home tax in New York City, just, you know, what the specifics are going to be, you know, when they finally have their complete constitutional argument, because Steve Wynn and former Commerce Secretary Wilbur Ross are the ones that filed a complaint in state court that alleging that New York State lawmakers violated state and federal constitutions.
15: Hmm.
14: So I want to see specifically what the constitutional argument is, you know, from them. And that I don't have at the moment as to what precisely. Now, they say they're challenging the constitutional basis of the tax to block the tax as a whole, not just delay the rollout. They argue that the levy intentionally discriminates against non-residents of New York who, by definition, cannot vote against lawmakers imposing that new tax. The only problem is, if it applies to all homes, it doesn't matter.
15: Well, if it applies to property owners, if it applies to all property owners or similar property owners, you know, if you're talking about that, again, do they have a case?
14: Yeah. Do they have another argument, I wonder?
15: Yeah.
14: That would be my question.
15: Yeah, good question.

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4: ABC News, I'm Dave Packer. President Trump said the tech leaders he met with at the White House on Tuesday had signed a constitution to police themselves. This amid dire warnings from artificial intelligence leaders about the technology. ABC's Elizabeth Schulze.
5: The president basically said these companies are going to continue to self-regulate. They're going to police themselves and live up to a moral code to do the right thing if they notice that their technology is going astray. If they see cases, for example, like we've seen in recent weeks where AI agents go rogue or seem to not be aligned with what humans want them to do.
4: Defense Secretary Pete Hegseth targeting the military senior ranks for another round of cuts. The new plan, expected to be announced Wednesday, would eliminate 20% of positions for generals and admirals. Florida Thursday night carrying at 16th execution of the year. And Wednesday, Tennessee expected to conduct the state's first execution of a woman in more than 200 years. This is ABC News. Each person in Hazel Township, Pennsylvania, would get $10,000 on the condition to open a data center. ABC's Wayne Cabot has more on what happens next.
6: $10,000 would certainly help in a community where the average household income is $60,000 a year, but many call it a bribe and say, no way. President Trump insists these power-hungry and noisy data centers are good for communities.
7: They're going to work to make the community happy. That's might be supplying oil and gas. It might be supplying education. It may be helping teachers along financially, helping people along financially.
6: Wayne Cabot, ABC News.
4: A Florida mom is facing child neglect charges after allegedly abandoning her four children, including a two-month-old and a two-year-old, to go on a cruise to the Bahamas. According to North Miami police, the children were discovered after one of the children's fathers found out they were home alone without supervision and called officers. Dave Packer, ABC News.
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21: Here's your News Talk 1310 KNOX forecast. Lows level off around 51. Overnight, under mainly clear skies, winds out of the west, 5 to 10 miles an hour. High temperatures reach up to 71. Wednesday, bright sunshine expected. Lows level off around 44. Wednesday night, mainly clear skies. Dry and turning cooler Thursday and Friday, with highs in the low 60s. I'm meteorologist Megan Mulford on News Talk 1310 KNOX. Right now, it's 60 degrees.
0: Now, it's Red Eye Radio. Gary McNamara and Eric Harley talk about everything from politics to social issues and news of the day. Whether you're up late or you're just starting your day, welcome to the show. From the Relief Factor Studios, this is Red Eye Radio.
22: All across America, we are Red Eye Radio. He is Eric Lee and I'm Gary McNamara. Good morning.
1: Hello. You know, it's one of those dates I don't know where to start.
2: Yeah.
1: So I'm going to start. I'm making a management decision here.
2: All right.
1: I'm going to start with what I feel is the most entertaining, bizarre stuff.
2: Okay.
1: All right.
2: All right. Go ahead.
1: That's how, maybe not in the realm of importance, but maybe it is.
2: All right.
1: Here we go. I saw this in National Review.
2: Hmm.
1: And this is where James Tallarico has once again appealed to the Bible for support of his health care plan.
2: Oh, really?
1: Yes. According to Tallarico, Jesus favors universal health care because the Son of God healed people without asking for a deductible. National Review responded to this saying, well, here's the thing. Here's the thing. Most doctors, most nurses, most medical professionals, they're exceptional people. But they don't have the ability to perform miracles.
22: I've never seen any of my doctors walk on water.
1: Yes. And if you are comparing human medical technology mm-hmm. versus the divine ability to heal.
22: I mean, the technology, most of it is pretty good, but.
1: Yeah. If you're comparing human medical technology
22: yeah.
1: versus the divine ability to heal, I think we've got to give it to God.
22: I think that's an easy one.
1: He's really always going to have the technological advantage.
22: Yeah.
1: So I feel like Tallarico is being a little unfair here.
22: Unfair. I like that. Unfair. Wow.
1: Everything that we use
22: unfair.
1: For our metaphorical miracles, MRI machines, surgery, medications, requires the labor of someone else. Miracles don't.
22: Yeah.
1: So the question is it unreasonable to ask people receiving the care to contribute something to their own care?
22: Well, you think about... We could get into the whole water into wine thing, I guess. You know, why did liquor stores charge? But if we can just turn it into wine, there's plenty of water. But then you get into things like we've talked about. And it was years ago, I had a caller. No one should make a dime off healthcare. And that's the implication here.
1: Well,
22: from Tallarico.
1: We could also use... You know, the loaves of bread and the fishes.
22: That's where I was going. You know, groceries.
1: Right. So groceries should be free.
22: Groceries should be free.
1: God did not charge.
22: Right.
1: In the Bible for food.
22: Right. Jesus fed the hungry.
1: Right.
22: Kroger does, but you're going to need a wallet. Well, and that's okay.
1: Right. We, you know, and... Democrats, when they finally find a bizarre explanation of Christianity.
22: Yeah. Right.
1: Wish to compare miracles to human labor.
22: Yeah. Right.
1: Divine miracles are the same as human labor.
22: Right.
1: So does that mean it would be fun? It's just so much fun. To debate the idiot Tallarico.
22: Yeah.
1: You know, does this mean that doctors and nurses should work for free?
22: Well,
1: because God didn't make a profit off of any of this.
22: Well, I would say that
1: nobody paid them.
22: In the Bible, there is the encouragement, not requirement, but encouragement to tithe.
1: Yes.
22: And most people say 10%. 10% to me has always sounded like a small number, even when I was a kid. It sounded like a small number. It was like 10%. I was like, shouldn't you be able to, like at times when you can give more, shouldn't you give more? I mean, you know, and it was like, but that kind of became the thing, right? The 10% tithing. And I don't know. I mean, you want to compare that. Why do you do that? You know, and then of course I could see Tallarico saying, well, yeah, no. You should, if you're wealthy, you should give 10% more, and then we can give that to the poor. You know, I mean, this is the socialism thing, you know, that they've tried to compare to the Bible for the longest time.
1: Yes. But now they've gone a step further. Yeah. It's not if you believe as we do,
22: mm-hmm.
1: It is, you know, I've always viewed it's my obligation and responsibility to give back.
22: Mm-hmm.
1: Being the son of my father, his explanation was easy, which was, well, yeah, government has good intentions, but, it, you know, they don't do it correctly.
22: Right.
1: He said, I wish to give to charities and I wish to do things that will actually help people and is most efficient
22: yeah.
1: and productive in
22: yeah.
1: helping people.
22: Mm-hmm.
1: And the government tends to enable.
22: Right.
1: And once you explain it that way, it's perfectly a moral narrative without, you know, without, I wish because funds are always limited no matter what people think. So I want the money that I believe I have a responsibility or the help in any way
22: mm-hmm.
1: to give to others to truly help them. Enabling is not helping them. That's the whole point.
22: Right.
1: Enabling mm-hmm. the pathology of dependency, in my opinion, is immoral and evil.
22: Right. And because if you look at the big picture in terms of the results,
1: yes.
22: the pathology of dependency built by the government has kept people in situations that they should have been out of years ago.
1: Right. So, you know, so that's the entire, I mean, it's very easy to argue with,

0: divine miracles are somehow the exact same as a human endeavor that requires human labor all across the board is the exact same thing because a divine miracle doesn't cost anybody anything.
1: Right.
0: Actually providing the labor. What? We shouldn't pay doctors? Nobody should, nobody should get paid for this.
2: What about the families of the healthcare workers? Who benefits from an industry, you know, when there is an industry that is able to provide? And it's able to provide because of technology and innovation. You know, it doesn't matter what industry it is, but in this case, we're dealing with healthcare. What about all the workers who benefit from, you know, and they paid a lot of money to go get an education so they could benefit long term from being in the healthcare industry? They're not becoming billionaires doing it.
0: Well, if
2: they make a good living. And by the way, that's the way it's supposed to work.
0: If you look, for example, look in the state of Texas here, there's a ton of nonprofit hospital systems. I'm in one.
2: Mm-hmm. Oh, yeah.
0: They're all nonprofit.
2: Yeah. Right. Yeah.
0: You know, but they have to pay the doctors and they pay the doctors a lot.
2: Yeah. I think the majority at one time of hospitals were not for profit between government hospitals and religious based hospitals. The majority of hospitals are not for profit.
0: So you can't even make the comparison of a miracle to the nonprofit religious hospital systems that for the most part, I mean, that in the state of Texas, that's what I see them as. Mm-hmm. Mm-hmm. And there's a, you know, in when I lived up north, there's more Catholic, you know, hospital systems that you'll see, up there. But should they not exist because somebody makes a profit off of it?
1: Somebody gets paid?
0: Right. Do you have any obligation? Do you have any obligation to pay any of your health care at all? But the other thing is that Tallarico is saying that is just ridiculous. You know, and every time I hear it, Medicare for all, no deductibles. There should be no deductibles. Everything should be paid for.
1: Yeah.
0: To show you that it's fact that the funding is limited, and when they say Medicare for all, as you and I have been saying for years, we can't do Medicare for some.
2: We can't do some Medicare for some.
0: We can't do some Medicare for some. There's still the deductible and the money that you have to pay each and every month. And you've been paying premiums since you've been a teenager and received nothing until you retire. And still there isn't enough money there.
2: Yeah. Fix the government system. Instead of going after, it's always the private sector. It's always, you know, and again, all right, we want to extrapolate this out. Then nobody should pay a dime and nobody should make a dime off of food.
0: Food, water.
2: Right.
0: Housing.
2: Right. But these not-for-profit hospital systems, you know, the idea is that they're the religious base. We know the idea behind that. And then the government hospitals, when you combine them, the majority of hospitals are not-for-profit.
0: Is that going
2: to
0: be...
2: But the innovation has to be there. If you talk about the innovation, you know, it's not quite a miracle, but it is great technology that has kept people alive, great medicines over the years, that has given people longer lives. And to me, there is no way around that without having to pay for that innovation.
0: I mean, are people like Tallarico and Mamdani trying to sell me faith-based communism?
2: Yeah, eventually.
0: They're bizarro faith-based communism that... And here's how we're going to justify communism. Everything should be free. The government should own everything because God did miracles.
2: Right.
0: Yeah, I'm for that. Did you actually think it out? No, but I'm an idiot. And I just respond to slogans positively.
2: Well, the other thing, too, is equating man to God.
0: God, I know.
2: Do you have any idea? Do you have any education whatsoever? Do you have any faith? Do you understand the difference between the two? You clearly do not. And that's the ignorance that lives on the left when they try and pull this. Well, what would Jesus do? Stuff on things like this.
0: Yeah, because you're probably going to have a problem if you keep

0: talking about God concerning abortion. But I know some on the left have said, well, no, God would be in favor of abortion.
1: Oh, yeah. Yeah, we've heard that before.
0: You're probably having a little bit of a stretch there.
1: Yeah. Yeah. Yeah, we're going with you're wrong.
0: Yeah. A little bit of probably a, yeah.
1: Yeah.
0: We may be able to get to where you are to look at this in a nonpartisan way. You may have a point there, Eric.
1: Yeah. Or I love the word unfair. I would use the word moronic. He's being a bit unfair. Nope. He's being a bit moronic. But the unfair is funnier. This is who they are, and they want to pretend like they're something they are not. And this is how they believe they have to win, especially in a state like Texas.
0: Mm-hmm.
1: I'm wondering about, because our state has plenty of radicals, or as we call it, Austin. So I'm wondering how many of the radicals are, you know, getting to the point where they're done, even in Texas, and saying, no, don't try and position yourself in the middle. Now, of course, politically, you're going to have to walk that fence, and Tallarico has done it very badly. He keeps tripping over his own barbed wire. This is not hard. He's a radical. Period. He's a radical. And yeah, there are plenty of problems with the GOP. All of them are fixable. With the left, it is not going to reverse in our lifetime. This radical behavior is only getting worse by the moment. And if they gain power, full power, House, Senate, and White House, God help us, because I'll be praying at that point, no doubt.
0: For a miracle.
1: For a miracle.
0: We are Red Eye Radio.
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9: Colleen, I'm Gary McNamara. We'll talk about what's going on in Iran. McDonald's pushes for AI tools that suggest that their prices could be based on customers' willingness to pay. There should be more in geographic locations near each other. We'll get to that coming up here. Also, you know, I remember it was about this time yesterday that I wanted to say something, I forgot what it was. And it's what I started the show out with yesterday, a number of things. The one thing concerning Iran, and I mentioned, you know, as I'm reading this article here, motorcycle patrols swarm Iranian cities, checkpoints rise as regime basis for unrest. And I'd mentioned, I just want to get in a little bit more detail, that on YouTube the other day, it just sort of, you know, I was looking at, you know, the different titles, and there, and it was, you know, how a single Iranian woman lives in Tehran. Like, this is interesting. How did this get out? And I watched it, and it was basically this. She works from home. She had a job. She got laid off because of the war. But everything, she never says a word. Everything is on a crawl across.
10: Yeah.
9: Everything. Here I am. Right. I'm making dinner. Here I'm going to the market. Here I am. And after I watched that, I'm thinking to myself, this is propaganda. What's the goal? And then because I went to that one, more started coming up, and they're all out in the last month. All of these are like really the last 2 to 3 weeks, in fact. And more, and a lot of it is how women live their lives, and it comes across, you know, the editing is great. It shows markets with plentiful foods, coffee shops. The only thing that was mentioned, anything to do with any type of war, were she went to one of the women went to a museum in Tehran, and it was the watches of Iranian soldiers that were killed in the Iran-Iraq war. That's the only type of mention. And I'm sitting there thinking to myself, and then I started reading the comments. And comments from Americans, you know, especially liberals. See, we should, Iran is a beautiful place. What are we doing being involved in it? And I'm like, okay, that could be a bot, you know, whatever. But I'm looking at it going, what is the purpose of doing it? Because in every single video, and all of them seem to be in, you know, the capital city, you see no war damage, you see no effect, you see nothing but happy people, and a lot of them drinking coffee drinks. And I'm like, wow, this is just, it's a fascinating form of propaganda.
10: Oh yeah.
9: And the point I was trying to figure out is, all right, what's the point?
10: To gain empathy from people here stateside, I'm guessing.
9: empathy, your life is great.
10: Mm-hmm.
9: I mean, that's the way
10: well,
9: it comes
10: I mean, empathy, in other words, stop the war.
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21: Here's your News Talk 1310 KNOX forecast. Lows level off around 51. Overnight, under mainly clear skies, winds out of the west, 5 to 10 miles an hour. High temperatures reach up to 71. Wednesday, bright sunshine expected. Lows level off around 44. Wednesday night, mainly clear skies. Dry and turning cooler Thursday and Friday, with highs in the low 60s. I'm meteorologist Megan Mulford on News Talk 1310 KNOX. Right now, it's 60 degrees.
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9: And I'm Gary McNamara along with Eric Harley. We haven't had one in a while, but our Senator John Kennedy audio cut of the day coming up in just a minute.
10: 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And maybe soon we'll be sharing your story with everyone, too.
9: You know, just before we get to our Senator John Kennedy audio cut, the obviously propaganda Iranian videos that I discovered the other day on YouTube, I think one of the messages is everything's fine here. The U.S. has had no success in doing anything because, look, our lives are fine, plenty of food, vegetables. All we do is, you know, we enjoy our lives. We work. There were some scenes with, you know, the traffic, and everyone is a beautiful luxury car going down the road. Mm-hmm. And I'm watching this going, wow, this is propaganda. And the message I got, because I was asking the question, was sort of rhetorical. You know, what is the purpose of it? What I saw the purpose of it was to show, to pretend to the world that there's been no economic or military fallout, you know, from the war, that the United States has not succeeded and life is just wonderful for everybody living in Tehran.
10: Well, and it's you know, it's a false attempt, but it is an attempt. This is the regime putting this together, to
9: yeah.
10: be clear.
9: Oh, yeah.
10: And when I said empathy, it's not the people that are featured in the video. It's empathy for the regime. Because they see empathy for Hamas from the U.S. If the ones we give money to, our proxies, can gain empathy after October 7th, we can gain empathy as the regime here. And that's their attempt. I mean, they're trying to show, hey, everything's fine. As you mentioned, there hasn't really been any damage. Life is fine. The people are fine. Don't believe the thing about the whole thing about shooting people on the streets, as it's actually really playing out. Don't believe all of these things. Life is good here, and build some kind of, again, bizarre empathy, which has been coming from the left when it comes to Hamas, when it comes to Gaza, when it comes to that, the everything post October 7th.
9: The one thing that I did notice, again, you know, the abundance of food and vegetables and how cheap it was. And in the crawl, they'd say, you know, here's whatever it is. This
10: was Tucker Carlson in the video.
9: Well, I was gonna say, this cup of coffee, you know, only 3 cents in America. I'm using this as an example. I don't know if that's an exact representation, but that's what they were like, 3 cents for, you know, American for a cup of coffee or whatever. We know there's massive inflation over there right now, and things are, you know, very, very limited as to, you know, what the people can have. And I just thought about it again when I saw the story about the motorcycle patrols, the checkpoints and everything else, because they are worried that things are getting so bad that there may be unrest. And so I think one of the things when I saw the YouTube video, I said, well, I mean, I don't know how much of the internet they're seeing right now in Iran. I haven't seen a report on that. If they still have the internet or limited internet, is that something? Well, I don't know. Would you do that if everybody's starving? Would you put out a propaganda video that the abundance is great and everybody is just having a wonderful time?
10: I would think you would limit it domestically. They wouldn't be able to see those videos domestically if you could help it. And then you would put that out to the rest of the world. What you're trying to do is, again, as the regime, trying to gain support that, hey, everything's fine here. Everything's normal. This is a normal country run by a regime that takes care of its people and provides. Look at all these luxury cars. That's laughable. You know, these all of these things, if anyone has been paying attention for the last 47, 48 years, you know that this is not the case with Iran. If you know anyone from Iran, you and I both do, we know people from Iran, and they will tell you. And in fact, the person I know still has family there. And this is the propaganda game is, I guess, nothing new. I don't know. Ultimately, I think your question, though, still stands in terms of what would be the goal by the regime aside from gaining empathy. Ultimately, what do you believe could happen? How do you move the needle on this whole back and forth with the U.S.? Are you looking for diplomacy where the U.S. doesn't come in? Because I still in the back of my mind have it that after Election Day, the president, even if he loses, if his party loses the House and or the Senate, he still has until January to get some things done in Iran, and that might happen. I just put that possibility on the table. If they're going to finish something, it might happen in that time period. I don't know if that's the case or not.
9: What I found interesting was yesterday when the regime went after Trump and said Trump is a liar and the U.S. economy is about, you know, to crumble, because that's blunt propaganda that's not even believable to any American.
10: Right.
9: Our economy is not crumbling because of the war.
10: No.
9: In Iran. Are there challenges that we have? Yeah. Are prices still a problem? Yes. Is the economy crumbling? Of course not.
10: No.
9: You know how you know? I'd be out of the stock market and everything would be in treasury bills.
10: it would be in my mattress.
9: Wait,
10: that's the safest place to keep it.
9: No. I'd load up on water.
10: Yeah, exactly.
9: Like not gold.
10: We talked about, the water standard.
9: Right. If everything goes to hell, gold's not going to be any use to you. Buy water.
10: Yeah. Nate Bargatze years ago had a bit where he said, he goes, you know, for my kids, you know, we don't have much. So I just filled a bunch of buckets of water in the backyard. And so when they get older, I'm just going to tell them, hey, look, well, this is what we're going to leave you. You got plenty of water. And I thought to myself, actually, it's a solid point. It's one of the points we made, you know, of the whole gold standard. And of course, going back to the Book of Eli, the movie, water and
9: water
10: and chargers,
9: rechargers, rechargeable batteries, and moist towelettes,
10: Yes,
9: they don't necessarily have to be flushable.
10: Right. Right.
9: Yeah. Way, I got a thing from totally off the topic. I got a thing from City the other day saying, don't put the flushable wipes in, you know, down the toilet.
10: Right, right.
9: They're not flushable.
10: Right.
9: It makes, you know, cleaning the water horrible. They don't dissolve like toilet paper.
10: Yeah.
9: And it's like, well, why doesn't the FTC go after them then?
10: Right. Well, technically, they're flushable. It didn't say they're not cloggable.
9: That's right. Anything is...
10: No, got lawyers.
9: Well, I won't say anything is flushable, but
10: yeah,
9: a ton of things could be flushable.
10: I have grandkids.
9: They not?
10: There are many things that are flushable. When I was a kid. I must have been three. I flushed my dad's partials.
9: Oh.
10: So, all right, they were on the sink, and for some reason I had to go into their bathroom, and they were on a sink and a cup. And then I knocked the cup over, and I'm brushing my teeth. And, well, they went into the toilet. And then when I was done, I just flushed the toilet.
9: There's a Seinfeld episode there.
10: Yeah, I'm sure. Yeah, you can flush anything.
9: I just thought that it was, it was very subtle propaganda, because nowhere in, now they may in some of the other videos, but the only mention was that I saw was the one woman saying she did lose her job, but now she's working, when the war started, but now she's working at home and everything is fine. And it showed her cooking in her apartment. And like I said, then going out, then the other video was another woman, and it, showed her going to museums, and, life is just wonderful, and the photography, the editing, everything is excellent, but nobody talks.
10: Right. Right, right, yeah.
9: It's all basically looks like closed caption.
10: Right, yeah, yeah.
9: Here I am cooking this.
10: Yeah,
9: this
10: yeah,
9: only costs
10: right,
9: this.
10: Yeah,
9: in American, it's this amount of money. I'm like, wow, this is really
10: which is
9: subtle
10: interesting
9: propaganda.
10: Because they're using something that's been going on YouTube for quite a while, and it's in foreign countries. They'll go to the Swiss Alps, and let's go to this bakery, and it will say, "Turn your captions on," because they don't talk. And the captions do all the, we're going to visit a bakery today, and here's the bakery, here's what they do. They arrive at 2 a.m., and, the whole thing, and they go through that. So they're using basically our sensibilities when it comes to watching social media or watching YouTube, more specifically, and watching videos like that, and then trying to create something. I mean, it's an interesting propaganda. It's exactly what you would do if you're going to do modern propaganda. Now, we also have to include the idea, the fact, that there are loyalists to the regime in Iran.
9: Oh, yeah, yeah.
10: There are citizens, and I mean, you talk about when the Ayatollah was killed by the Americans, they gathered in the streets. Now, question, first of all is, how many were pressured to be there and show their loyalty? How many feel pressured every day to show that loyalty, to demonstrate that loyalty to the regime? Or how many actually have great empathy for the regime or support for the regime for whatever reason? It's not the United States.
9: Well, if you're working for the regime,
10: yeah,
9: that is viewed by, let's say, just for the sake of discussion, let's say it's 40% of the people somehow have ties to the regime, and their livelihood is based on that.
10: Their entire family depends on that, which means everybody in the family is loyal.
9: Right, but they know if they're exposed, they may have to deal with the consequences of the 60% after everything falls.
10: Right.
9: And if there is an uprising, so they're doing anything that they can to help the regime in order to hopefully get back to the status that they have.
10: Yeah, sure.
9: Instead of being, probably a combatant against the people who, if they rise up, because you're hearing more talk about that now, that's the goal.
10: Well,
9: to starve us so they have no other choice but, to do it. I saw, it was on Fox News, one of the generals the other day saying, you're getting close to the time, go in there with air power, wipe out everybody, wipe out everybody, wipe out everybody, because at this point, we believe, and these are independent of the government. Was it General Keane, I think, was saying it the other day on Fox? Because this is the time to do it. If you're going to do it now.
10: Mm-hmm. Yeah.
9: And I don't know if that's the case. I don't know if the CIA agrees with that.
10: Yeah, I'm not sure. Because I don't know how deep that loyalty goes. We've been saying this from the beginning. Those roots, we don't know how many people.
9: We said that's the hardest call. When you fight a war and it's based on the fact that the ultimate victory depends on things out of your control, which is the people revolting.
10: Right. You can't read their minds.
9: That is a challenge, and it's a gamble.
10: Yep.
9: We are Red Eye Radio.
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27: 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Wozniak in, fires, and scores! Justin Wozniak, far down goal on the takeaway. 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
9: We are Red Eye Radio. He is Eric Harley, and I'm Gary McNamara. Coming up, we will have the Senator John Kennedy. I don't want to forget about. Well, you can't forget about when we have a Senator John Kennedy audio cut of the day.
10: Yeah, that's a yeah, must.
9: Yes, concerning vomiting.
10: Yeah. with him, it could be any pretty much any topic. He can work words in like nobody I've seen on Capitol Hill.
9: Well, it was his comments to Jack Smith yesterday.
10: Yeah, right.
9: Which, by the way, I saw a lot of Republicans saying, where's this going to go? Anybody ever going to go to jail on this? I think it was Todd Starnes who said, I really think, and I'm paraphrasing here, but I think I'm paraphrasing correctly. Todd Starnes, early supporter of Red Eye, just so you know.
10: Yeah.
9: Was on Fox for a while there. Remember that? And he just said, it's all important stuff, but is anybody ever going to go to jail? He said, he believes that, the Republicans just do this so they can get prime time on Fox at night.
10: Yeah.
9: Like, oh, wow.
10: Yeah.
9: No, but that's a question, but, the stuff, the communications that he was looking at.
10: Yeah.
9: I believe was unconstitutional, against the law.
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1: ABC News, I'm Dave Packer. Tech leaders meeting with President Trump Tuesday discussing AI amid warnings to slow down development before it poses a serious threat to humanity. After the meeting, the president claiming AI companies will be responsible for self-policing.
2: I believe they're going to be used for the good, and when they're not, we're going to be able to nab them. But there's going to be a tremendous self-policing aspect.
1: New York Governor Kathy Hochul is calling for an independent review of Cornell University's response to allegations of a sexual assault involving a former student. The move comes as prosecutors reopen their investigation into the alleged 2024 incident at a fraternity house. The Pentagon is planning to cut one-fifth of its positions for generals and admirals. Defense Secretary Pete Hegseth is expected to announce the move Wednesday. Tens of thousands of current and former FBI agents and employees have been given an urgent warning following a massive hack targeting the FBI's employment website. This is ABC News. Dolly Parton may be gone, but her coffee lives on.
11: Parton said she got the idea for her Cup of Ambition coffee line when she visited her Dolly-inspired truck stop back in June. The coffee debuted there, but now it's available nationwide on Amazon, Walmart, and TikTok and Instagram shops, with some of the proceeds going to her Dolly's Imagination Library. Earlier this summer, Dolly Parton filmed three commercials for the brand, one of which is out now posthumously. Parton died last month at the age of 80. Sherry Preston, ABC News.
1: Expected Wednesday morning, Tennessee will execute 50-year-old Christina Pike, the sole woman on the state's death row. It'll be the first time a woman is executed in the state in more than 200 years after Tennessee's governor and the Supreme Court declined to intervene. The U.S. military expected to complete the total withdrawal of troops from Iraq later Wednesday. That's ending a 12-year presence prompted by the war against ISIS, the withdrawal negotiated by the Biden administration in 2024. Dave Packer, ABC News.
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7: Here's your News Talk 1310 KNOX forecast brought to you by Ag Country. Lows level off around 51. Overnight, under clear skies, westerly winds 5 to 10 miles an hour. High is 71 Wednesday. Ample sunshine expected. Lows dip down to about 44 Wednesday night. Mainly clear. Dry and cooler Thursday and Friday with highs in the low 60s. I'm meteorologist Megan Mulford on News Talk 1310 KNOX. Right now, it's 56 degrees.
8: Now, it's Red Eye Radio. Gary McNamara and Eric Harley talk about everything from politics to social issues and news of the day. Whether you're up late or you're just starting your day, welcome to the show. From the Reliefter Studios, this is Red Eye Radio.
9: All across America, we are Red Eye Radio. He is Eric Harley and I'm Gary McNamara. Hello. All right, Senator John Kennedy... audio of the day.
10: All right.
9: We haven't had one in a while.
10: Right.
9: Maybe audio of the month because we haven't played a Kennedy one.
10: Been a while.
9: This is him and former federal prosecutor Jack Smith, who went after Trump a bunch of different times,
10: mm-hmm.
9: as we know, during the Biden administration. My God, does he have something keeping his eyes open? Those are the widest eyes I've ever seen.
10: Yeah. I don't know.
9: It's like, I'm not alert. I'm super alert.
10: Well,
9: he's always had that look to him, though, but it's just like,
10: yeah.
9: Whoa. But
10: maybe he's got good coffee.
9: One of the things that they've talked about is, you know, how he got communications between Republican members of Congress. Even it came out yesterday, Molly Hemingway was like, that her communications were monitored by Jack Smith. And it's like, how the hell did this happen?
10: Right.
9: You know, you were using Trump to do a fishing expedition for anybody who has a different political view.
10: And we've seen this before.
9: Yep. First, we'll start with Ted Cruz talking about it, and then we'll get to Senator Kennedy. Here we go.
11: By the way, when you sought my phone records from AT&T, a number of senators had their phone records with Verizon. Verizon, unfortunately, was more than happy to comply. AT&T declined to hand over my phone records because they concluded doing so would be unconstitutional. It would violate the speech and debate clause. Now, ordinarily, when a prosecution seeks and issues a subpoena and the individual receiving the subpoena refuses to turn it over, ordinarily the prosecution goes to court to enforce that. Is that right?
12: I do not believe that's what happened in this case, sir.
11: In this case, you didn't do a damn thing because AT&T didn't hand it over because they concluded it violated the speech and debate clause. And you know what your team said? Never mind. Nothing to see here. We're not going to fight because you knew if you went to court, you would lose.
12: Our work and our securing these subpoenas and non-disclosure orders was consistent with the law. The toll records.
11: It was explicitly contrary to federal statute. It was explicitly contrary to the federal constitution. Let me ask you this. Do you have any regrets?
12: Regrets regarding my work as special counsel?
11: Yes. By the way,
9: I never got the answer. The audio cut stopped before there.
13: Yeah.
9: Hear the answer to that. But here's Senator Kennedy.
14: Well, then you had to know it violated the speech and debate clause. In fact, when you went to Judge Boasberg, you didn't even tell him you were seeking the phone records of members of Congress, did you? Because you knew he wouldn't agree. He would say, hey, counselor, anybody who knows a law book from a J. Crew catalog knows that this violates the Constitution. But you didn't tell him, did you?
12: We sought non-disclosure orders from
14: you didn't tell court. Him, did you?
12: In seeking non-disclosure orders, we did not
14: disclose.
12: You didn't
14: tell him, but you're unbiased. You have no personal feelings. You make me want to throw up in my mouth.
9: Wow.
10: No, but it is. Look.
9: Yeah.
10: You know, this is not.
9: And the same thing's going to happen again.
10: Jack Smith is, yeah.
9: Same thing's going to happen again if they lose the House or the Senate. Same thing's going to happen again.
10: Jack Smith is one more in a line of people who went out of their way beyond the Constitution to monitor the political enemy on fishing expeditions. We have seen this in recent years a number of times. They use their position of power in order to do that. The left, because, you know, we talk often about rewriting the law from the bench. Well, in this case, ignoring the law from the position of a prosecutor. And we've seen that. Going outside the boundaries of the law in order to find nothing, you know, like the 34 counts of nothing against Donald Trump. Lawfare. It is nothing new. Jack Smith, though, certainly has been a big part of it. And they all believe the same way. You know, we always think, you know, this grand conspiracy. And yeah, sometimes there is a conspiracy where they're working together on that. But they all have the same mindset. They have the similar mindset that tells them they don't have to abide by the law. They know the law and how to skirt the law and believe they can get away with it. And this has been going on, again, for far too long. And Jack Smith is one of those responsible for lawfare, using it politically. And, you know, I don't know. I don't know where it goes next, but it will be. It will happen. Because you introduce AI into the equation, and AI can do a lot of things, and you never have to. You can wash your hands of it and go, well, I'll just blame it on AI. And I'll just blame it on an AI company for doing this when, oh, I didn't do that. I didn't direct AI to do this.
9: And one thing that you have here, he seemed to not know anything about who was subpoenaed. He didn't know any of the
10: right.
9: people. He just played ignorant.
10: Right.
9: He didn't at all come out and said, look, here's why I did this, because this, and this.
10: Right.
9: And so we know what happened. We went point by point, during the Biden administration with the lawfare that was going on against Trump. It was obvious what was going on, and it's all going to happen again if they lose the House or Senate. It's going to all happen again.
10: Oh, no doubt. Yep. No doubt. They're not done.
9: Now, how do I know it? Because they've been talking about it. That's why.
10: Yeah. Yeah. They can't do it lawfully. They have nothing on their opponents, their political opponents. What they do is try and find something that they can shape into something that looks like something nefarious or even illegal.

0: guy game, whatever, and he got it wrong. And he's been mocked for that. And in one way, you should be. If you're going to go on a national stage, you ought to have your ducks in a row. But as Margo Cleveland wrote, quick thoughts on the blow-up regarding Smith attending the wrong basketball game. At least it was a mistake and not intentional lies that deep state peddled and passed to a secret FISA court. You know, when you look at the things that have actually happened, what the left did, when you look at the Twitter files, when you see everything, again, the senator should have your ducks in a row if you're going to, on a national stage, accuse somebody of someone, because it's expected of Republicans that you have to have some semblance of credibility. To Democrats, it's not.
1: Right. Right.
0: And but what we saw they did, whether it was the lawfare against Trump, whether it was, the Russia collusion hoax, complete hoax, which still the public at large, I bet you the majority of the public still doesn't know that it was Hillary Clinton and the DNC that set up Donald Trump, that created the entire Russia collusion hoax.
1: Right.
0: And I know, because I still ask people today, and they're like, what the hell are you talking about? They look at me like I'm from outer space.
1: Mm-hmm. No, and this is how they win elections.
0: So,
1: because they nobody pays attention. You know, if no one cares about $40 trillion, if no one cares about the Russian hoax, if no one cares about all the lies that were told in getting Obamacare into law, nobody cared. They didn't care. And when it backfires, the couple in California on Obamacare, we supported the idea of Obamacare. We didn't know we were going to have to pay for it because you weren't paying attention. You had your head up your ass. You don't care enough to know the facts. And you keep voting for the side that is doing this over and over and over again. And when it comes to lawfare, my gosh, the damage that has been done over and over and over again. Was it Michael Schellenberger that was talking about some of the government money that that was being used? He said that was supposed to be foreign aid money that actually was circling back to the U.S. to be used against the left's opponents. They'll use whatever means necessary. There should be no doubt in your mind. They'll do that. And if they'll do that to people of power, they'll do that to anybody who has any measurable influence, including you. The whole IRS thing in the Tea Party, we go back to that. Oh, it's a couple of rogue agents. Turned out it wasn't.
0: Well, when you think of, was it Taibbi or Schellenberger that had the IRS show up at his house?
1: That was Taibbi.
0: Yeah.
1: The day he testified,
0: They showed up at his house, and the IRS doesn't normally show up at anybody's house like that.
1: Right.
0: Showed up the day that
1: you
0: he
1: get
0: was
1: a letter
0: testifying.
1: Or whatever, you know.
0: Right. You get it's all mail. Yeah. Even if you owe, I know, because I got one of those letters one time. I didn't know it was a mistake, but you get the letter. And remember he said the only controversy with the IRS that he had is they still owed him money.
1: It was March 9th, 2023. An IRS agent made an unannounced field visit to Matt Taibbi's New Jersey home the exact day, March 9th, 2023, the exact day Taibbi was testifying before Congress about the Twitter files and government censorship. That's not a coincidence.
0: Yeah. Because there's no reason for them to show up. As you said, from what I know, they owe me some money. That's
1: right.
0: You don't. Nobody, no IRS agent shows up at the door if they owe you money.
1: Right.
0: Oh, here's your check.
1: Right.
0: God, it's just amazing.
1: This is exactly who they are. I mean, this is, this has become their mission. They're willing to do anything and everything. Because they see this, I believe now, they see this as their version of a civil war. That it's, they're not going to grab, a few of them have. It has become violent. But for the most part, they're not going to grab guns. They're going to use other weapons.

0: at whatever's at their disposal, including positions of power, and leverage within those roles in positions of power in order to go after people legally. If don't go after Donald Trump, do you think you're safe? The moment you step out of line, how many on the left have been canceled because you won't get in line? You won't get in line. Silence is violence. If you think they won't come after you, they won't influence your life in some way, their will is, in fact, unstoppable, I believe. This is what I talk about when we talk about things wrong with the GOP. These are things that are fixable. They really are. Now, they're going to have to fix it. There are things they're going to have to do. But this mindset, this radical behavior, this absolute radical behavior is the Democratic Party, and it will not be fixed. It will only become more radical. And there is no way to, there's no way to turn that train around. Go ahead, try. You'll be canceled too. You and Ed Sheeran will be playing for, you know, people putting money in a bucket in the subway.
1: Well, as we know now, Lady Gaga has been canceled. She's been canceled because she's a Zionist.
0: Yeah. Think about that. We've said this. Look, we said this is the problem with identity politics. And you pointed out that after October 7th, this was a new part of identity politics.
1: Right. The anti-Semitism
0: is a new part of their identity politics. And so it rules everything. And when you do that, if you don't get in line, at some point, you're going to become the oppressor. And it doesn't matter how radical you were yesterday. Tomorrow, you're the oppressor.
1: We are Red Eye Radio.
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3: Are you tired of getting spam, scam, and fraudulent communications? 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
4: probably every day we get at least one potentially fraudulent or scam communication. And it can be through the phone, email, can be a website, or even now other social media.
3: But also videos on social media feeds and entertainment content distributors could also contain algorithms that could obtain information that might increase the chance of such communication.
4: People are monetizing those, but then they can also be used in other ways.
3: Potential scam tactics to be aware of include fraudulent representation of an organization you are familiar with, pointing out a problem that needs your immediate attention and action, even applying pressure to do such, and claiming you owe money, but there is only one acceptable method of payment. 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

0: He's Eric Harley, and I'm Gary McNamara. Yeah, I mean, that's it's something that we've talked about. We've talked about this for the longest time with identity politics and you know, with the Democrats, which is judging people by groups and not individuals. And for years have been saying the Republican Party, you're on the defensive. You should never be on the defensive for racism.
1: Right.
0: Look, the Republican Party has no problem going after, you know, Tucker Carlson or anybody else in the party that has thrown out anything that is viewed to be anti-Semitic in any way.
1: Right.
0: Or Candace Owen or whatever.
1: Yeah.
0: In fact, they've been immediately attacked, you know, for that.
1: Yep.
0: Why can't you go after the Democrats who have institutionalized identity politics, which is judging people by groups and not individuals? When the Democrats were doing that back when, was it? Remember Tim Ryan? The reason he was running against Nancy Pelosi. Is that 2018, 2017? I can't remember when that was.
1: Yeah.
0: And he came out and said, we got to stop the identity politics. James Carville's talked about it over and over again.
1: Mm-hmm.
0: You've had actually worse criticism of identity politics at times from establishment Democrats, understanding what that eventually does to a party, because the goal of a party is to unite. And the Democrats, all they do is get more victims and therefore more oppressors. And you have this victim-oppressor relationship, which you see expanding each and every day.
1: Right.
0: Not a Lady Gaga.
1: Yeah, exactly.
0: You know, not a Ed Sheeran.
1: Right.
0: You know,
1: anybody.
0: You agree 100% or you're out.
1: Yep.
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15: Here's your News Talk 1310 KNOX forecast, brought to you by Ag Country. Lows level off around 51. Overnight, under clear skies, westerly winds 5 to 10 miles an hour. High is 71 Wednesday. Ample sunshine expected. Lows dip down to about 44 Wednesday night. Mainly clear. Dry and cooler Thursday and Friday, with highs in the low 60s. I'm meteorologist Megan Mulford on News Talk 1310 KNOX. Right now, it's 56 degrees.
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0: We are Red Eye Radio. He is Eric Carly and I'm Gary McNamara. You know, we talk about people getting canceled.
1: Yeah.
0: You know, Ed Sheeran. And
1: right.
0: Remember, he tried to ride the fine line. And who was it? We did the story. They asked somebody whether that's acceptable because he said what happened on October 7th was horrible and everything else. But the response from Israel was not proportional or whatever.
1: Yeah.
0: I'm doing the correct message.
1: Right.
0: And of course, he was criticized because that is the soft sell anti-Semitism of the left right now.
1: Right.
0: Well, yeah, it was horrible what happened. Yeah. And it was somebody on the left that was asked about, do you accept, what he said? They went, no. No.
1: Yeah.
0: It has to be complete. You have to be a complete anti-Semite. You cannot be anti-Semite light.
1: No, you have to be full on. Yeah.
0: And then the whole thing when they said about Lady Gaga, it was no, can't have her.
1: And have a Lady Gaga party.
0: That was the Massachusetts, Western Massachusetts lesbian bar.
1: Right. Yes.
0: Where they said, well, maybe we can bring everybody together by playing some Lady Gaga.
1: Well, no, have a Lady can't. Gaga party. And then they said, no, she's canceled. She's
0: a Zionist.
1: She's a Zionist.
0: And then I just saw this story from Red State. Geddy Lee of Rush makes rare political endorsement amid rise in anti-Semitism in his Toronto home. Geddy Lee, the bassist, keyboardist, lead vocalist for the veteran Canadian progressive hard rock power trio Rush. Now, progressive does not mean liberal. Has moved.
1: Yeah, to be clear.
0: Yes.
1: Prog rock is not liberal rock necessarily. It can be. Yes. But the prog doesn't stand for liberal. Yeah, so.
0: Right. But he's moved away from his usual public avoidance of political matters to make an endorsement in the upcoming Toronto mayoral election on Monday, October 26. Lee has come out in favor of Toronto City Councillor Brad Bradford, who, among others, is running against the current mayor, Olivia Chow. He said, I was born, this is what he wrote on social media. I was born in Toronto and have built a life with my family here It was always a place I've been proud to call home, but it's changing and not for the better. I'm not one to make public statements about politicians, but I truly fear for the future of Toronto with its current leadership. And I believe Brad has the energy, fresh ideas, and really cares about all the city's communities. Then he expanded later on Bradford's website. I'm a kid from Willowdale. I spent 50 years traveling the world, and every time I return home, I felt the same thing, relief. Toronto was a city that worked. As I look around, it's not the same. Something has gone wrong, and it isn't the people. It's the leadership. My parents came here from nothing. After surviving the worst the world could do to them, and the city gave them the one thing they wanted most, a safe place to raise their kids. That was the promise of Toronto. I believe that Bradford gets it. I've never been a political guy, but it's time to speak up about the city I love. I believe that Brad has the energy, fresh ideas, and truly cares about all of the city's communities. On October 26th, I'm voting for him. In terms of proposals, Red State writes, there's no striking difference between the two.
1: Yeah.
0: Their main campaign points are increasing the housing supply by reducing government red tape and related costs, increasing police presence, and focusing on providing more consistent public services, such as reliable public transit and safe public parks. Chow's positions, the current mayor, includes increasing public transportation while freezing fares at their current level, expanding city-run mental health support services, promoting energy efficiency. Bradford's platform is more meat and potatoes, but neither is the stuff of which conservative dreams are made. The elephant in the room, or given that it's Canada, perhaps the bull moose in the room, is the rise of active anti-Semitic acts in Toronto during Chow's present term. At a meeting on September 19th at a Toronto synagogue, Bradford pledged to actively combat the rise in anti-Semitic attacks. According to the numbers from Toronto Police in 2025, 82% of the religious-based hate crimes were against Jews in Toronto. Bradford and another mayoral candidate who attended the meeting sharply criticized Chow for not attending. It warrants mention that Chow has a record of struggling with addressing anti-Semitic acts. In 2025, she hemmed and hawed over a proposal to create bubble zones around Jewish houses of worship and enterprises to protect their users from protest before finally agreeing to support the initiative. Chow has also labeled the Israeli-Palestine war following the October 7th Palestinian attack against Israel, in which 1,200 Israelis were killed and humanely brutalized, as a genocide against Palestinians. Wow. So that's the thing. But the fact is, he hints at it, Geddy Lee does, that it's about his children, you know, and just, you know, his family and, you know, families of all demographics feeling safe. Does he feel he cannot come out and actually say that it's anti-Semitism?
17: There's probably some of that, yeah. For those that don't know, his mother and grandmother were Auschwitz survivors.
0: Yeah. Mm-hmm.
17: His grandmother figured out the system that what they would do is that there was a left and right system, and that one side would go to the gas chambers. So his grandmother actually positioned every day the three of them. She had her two daughters, and she would position the three of them so that they would each be on the right side, that, and they did survive, that did not go to the gas chambers. But every day she had to do that arrangement in that line, because she had figured out that's what the system was. And then clearly, I mean, if you're, and I, you know, not being Canadian, not living in Toronto, but we know what the left is doing. And I'm guessing there's a tremendous amount of pressure on him to be careful about what he says.
0: Yeah. Because you see what happens.
17: And it's, you know, this is, again, somebody who's told his grandmother's and mother's story multiple times over the years. And it's horrific. And to see this kind of hate return with a weird type of, a bizarre type of pride attached to it from the left.
0: Well, what I find incredible is when you look, for example, at Lady Gaga, has there been a artist that has been more supportive to liberal LGBTQ narratives than Lady Gaga?
17: No, I mean,
0: you look, and that's the whole point. And and here the radical liberal lesbian bar and the patrons that go there are rejecting her because she's against hate towards Jews.
17: Yeah.
0: And they're in support of people that would murder them.
17: Yeah.
0: And so if you're an artist out there, you're saying to yourself, what the hell? None of this even makes any sense.
17: Yeah.
0: You're gay and you support Hamas?
17: Right.
0: They'd murder you in a second. What the hell's wrong with you? I mean, and so I can see if you're a musical artist, I mean, like Lady Gaga's going to be going, what the hell's going on?
17: Yeah. Yeah. Right.
0: I've been more supportive of LGBTQ. Doesn't matter. Doesn't matter. If you don't hate, if you don't hate, we don't need you to be pro LGBTQ. You must hate Jews.
17: Yeah. By the way, his father also.
0: I thought his father survivor. Was, yeah.
17: His father and mother met when they were very young. And I think after going through something like that, I can't even imagine, but after going through something like that, the bond that was felt, I haven't heard him talk about that part of, you know, their bond as a couple, but I have to believe that it was strengthened by their strength of surviving such a horrific set of events. And you look at this, and we have to call it out for what it is. I don't care who it is. As you mentioned, the few on the right have been called out by the right. Why not on the left? Because the left takes pride in it. There's no other way to say it. They take pride in it.
0: Yeah. They judge people by groups and not individuals.
17: Right.
0: We know it.
17: And as a group, they have embraced
0: it. Right.
17: And this is something. This kind of fundamental hatred doesn't change. When I say things on the right are fixable, they are. And I say things on the left are not. Something like this is a deeply held conviction. It's part of you and doesn't change. We've seen it before. So after Getty telling his story, I don't know how many times over the years, and now looking at Toronto, his home changing, and he can't fully talk about it. By the way, his real name is Gary.
0: Well, isn't it?
17: When he was young, they pronounced it Getty.
0: You bring this up, the anti-Semitism. For example, in Toronto, and we know, we've been talking about the relationship between Canada and the United States.
17: Yeah.
0: And, people say, well, that Canada, they're so incredibly liberal. Have you checked out our Democratic Party lately?
17: It's almost like a competition.
0: But when you think about it, my grandfather came to the United States from the Toronto area. I think originally they had settled in the Halliburton Highlands and moved, closer to Toronto. And my grandfather emigrated to the United States because of the absolute Irish Catholic racism in Toronto at the beginning of the last century.
17: Right.
0: That's why he came here. And so to see, you know, to see this, and we know that's what Geddy Lee's talking about.
17: Yeah.
0: He's not talking about, you know, the services of picking up the garbage.
17: Right.
0: And anybody who knows Geddy Lee, as you have pointed out or watched any of the documentaries on Rush, yeah. that's a key thing about, yeah. you know, how they grew up.
17: Right. He talks about, going when they were kids with Alex to get this one amplifier. He was on with Beato telling this story. And so, of course, it was the streets were icy. You know, it was in the dead of winter. And then they were, you know, they grew up very poor. And then they saved up their money, and he goes to get this amplifier. And they basically slid it all the way home on the ice because that was the only way to get it home. They didn't have a vehicle. And he talks about this. But he comes from, this background. And now to watch your city get so radical in the anti-Semitism to grow to this extent must be the most disheartening, tragic thing you've ever witnessed.
0: It is.
17: Yeah.
0: It is disheartening.
17: Yeah.
0: And so much of it's coming from the younger people.
17: Right. Yeah.
0: Who have embraced hate.
17: Because if you think about the unbelievable tragedy that his parents and grandparents went through, oh my gosh. And now thinking we've gotten beyond that.
0: No, we haven't.
17: And no, we haven't.
0: We are Red Eye Radio.
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0: We are Red Eye Radio. He's Eric Harley and I'm Gary McNamara. Oh, wow. A lot of the country's going to get a lot of that rain from. Really, it's from a lot of it's from that hurricane. Was it Polo? Was it Hurricane Polo there in the Pacific?
17: Yeah.
0: And it's heading our way. Looks like we're going to get some of the most rain.
17: Yeah, we're going to get some rain.
0: You know, like 5 inches we could get. And,
17: you know, a couple of days ago, they were saying some areas of our some parts of our area could get up to 20 inches, like locally. And right. And I don't know if they're still saying that or not. I saw 2 to 5 inches, depending on where you are.
0: Right. That's still a lot.
17: That's here. A lot of rain.
0: Yeah. I think we average, what, 36 inches a year?
17: Yeah. And and we're going to get it. It's, yeah. So, we need the rain. But, when you get into a flash flood situation, inevitably, people thinking they can dry through low-lying areas.
0: Yeah.
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5: ABC News, I'm Sherry Preston. Tech leaders have signed an agreement to police themselves when it comes to artificial intelligence. That was the outcome of a White House meeting following weeks of warnings from AI companies that some models have gone rogue and that the industry needs to slow development. The U.S. withdrawing all troops from Iraq more than 20 years after they went in. It's actually the second time the U.S. has withdrawn from Iraq completely. Lawsuit brought against Cornell University in regard to an alleged gang rape on campus 2 years ago has put a spotlight on how schools handle such accusations.
6: New York Governor Kathy Hochul, a member of Cornell's board, is calling for an independent investigation, saying the case raises serious questions about Cornell's campus culture. Cornell's own data show more than one in every three undergraduate women say they were sexually assaulted during their time at the Ivy League school.
5: ABC's Aaron Katursky. Over 30 million Americans are under flood watches from Arizona to Iowa thanks to the remnants of Hurricane Polo. This is ABC News. The verdict is in an Ohio murder trial with ties to the music world.
7: Former pastor and one-time American Idol contestant.
8: Find the defendant, Caleb C. Flynn, guilty of murder.
7: His wife, Ashley, and staging the murder to look like a home invasion. Flynn breaking down as the verdict was read. Prosecutors argued Flynn was motivated by a nearly two-year-long affair with a woman he'd met at his church. That former mistress emotionally testified about the more than 100,000 messages they exchanged and read several where they discussed wanting Flynn's wife dead.
5: That's ABC's Alex Perez. A commercial jet on its way from the United Arab Emirates to Israel was forced to make an emergency landing in Saudi Arabia overnight. There were initially worries about a possible hijacking, but officials now say the whole thing was caused by a fight between the pilots in the cockpit. Might want to think twice about tossing a penny in any fountain you see. Congress passing a bill to end production of the penny for good. Sherry Preston, ABC News.
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20: Here's your News Talk 1310 KNOX forecast. Ample sunshine expected today, with daytime highs approaching 71. Winds out of the west, 5 to 10 miles per hour. Lows level off around 44. Tonight, mainly clear skies. Ample sunshine expected tomorrow, 62. Low 60s, Friday and Saturday, with a slight chance for showers, Saturday. I'm meteorologist Jennifer Wojcicki on News Talk 1310 KNOX. Currently 54.
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22: Is the fox watching the hen house?
0: Good morning. I'm Gordon Deal, along with Nicole Murray on this Wednesday, September 30th. Glad you could join us. Here's what's up this hour.
20: President Trump said leaders of tech companies have signed a pledge to self-police the rapid development of AI.
0: The war secretary makes high-ranking personnel cuts. Meanwhile, we'll have a report about the lack of transparency at the Pentagon.
20: We're seeing some text messages between the alleged victim and her accusers in the Cornell gang rape case. Hear what was said.
0: And the restaurant Math and Science for turning a profit on buffets.
1: They say they study both what people eat and what they throw out. And why they do that is if people are throwing out a lot of certain type of food, that shows that something is wrong with it. It's being made improperly, or it's not hot enough or something. And they want to minimize that because they do not want to waste food.
0: Heather Hatton at the Wall Street Journal zeroes in on how Golden Corral manages buffets. President Trump says tech CEOs have signed a pledge establishing voluntary standards for keeping artificial intelligence safe. According to a copy of the agreement posted by Trump on Truth Social, the companies agreed to work with independent auditors to assess whether AI systems are working as designed. Trump also reiterated his support for rapid expansion of data centers as concerns mount over AI safety and the industry's growing footprint in communities.
22: Renaming artificial intelligence, because it's not artificial. We all agree on that. And we're going to be renaming it superintelligence, officially renaming it.
0: Data centers, which provide the computing power to train and run AI models, have drawn opposition in communities nationwide over concerns about electricity demand, utility costs, and other local impacts. A lunch yesterday followed Trump's first face-to-face meeting on Sunday with Anthropic CEO Dario Amodei, a critic of the president's preference for minimal regulation. Former special counsel Jack Smith is defending how he handled efforts to prosecute President Trump. Testifying before the Senate Judiciary Committee yesterday, Smith rejected Republican assertions that his investigations of the then former president were driven by partisanship or were used to improperly surveil GOP lawmakers during the Biden administration. Smith said he followed standard protocol and dismissed accusations that he was driven by politics.
23: After leaving office in January of 2021, President Trump illegally kept classified documents at his Mar-a-Lago social club and repeatedly tried to obstruct justice to conceal his continued retention of those documents.
0: He charged Trump in two felony indictments during his years out of office. The first focused on his alleged mishandling of classified documents. The second on his efforts to overturn the results of the 2020 election. Smith was compelled to drop the two cases after Trump won again in 2024. Excerpts of text messages reportedly exchanged by a defendant and the woman who claims she was assaulted during a gang rape at Cornell University 2 years ago have been published by CBS News a day after prosecutors in central New York said they were reopening a criminal investigation. In one of the messages, the unnamed male defendant appears to apologize to the woman for, quote, how things went down. He said he and another male were too intoxicated to, quote, shut it down before it got way out of hand. In reply, the woman, who was 20 at the time, wrote, none of the sexual stuff was illegal, and stated that she liked being with him and another man. Later, she suggested they smoke together again, but, quote, leave out the extra 5 billion men. Tompkins County DA Matthew Van Houten.
24: If you take that Snapchat being vile and crude and vulgar, that did not have any relevance to the issue of whether Jane Doe consented to what was happening.
0: A Cornell internal probe led to expulsions and suspensions. 10 minutes now after the hour on This Morning, America's First News.
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1: Glad you're with us. 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Nearly 5 months have passed and hundreds of U.S. service members have been injured in the Middle East since the last time the Defense Department briefed the media on the state of the Iran war. Is this a lack of transparency or standard war procedure? Here's Mike Brest, defense reporter at the Washington Examiner. Mike, what did you look at?
2: The Pentagon has not briefed the media since May 5th, to be exact. Now, the secretary has taken questions here and there from traveling press when he's on the road, but it hasn't been in the briefing room where they've been asked specifically about the war. And so since

0: attack that resulted in injuries, even though, as I said, there's a publicly available database that the Pentagon runs that does say there have been 95 troops injured in the month of September alone.
1: So I guess, furthermore, what is the Pentagon not actually telling us about these numbers?
0: So what they're not telling us is the severity of the injuries as well as how they occurred. And so in many cases, service members are lightly injured and then they can, you know, they get treated and they resume their regular duties within 48 hours. But not everyone. And there are, we have seen fatalities. So we know that this has been a very difficult conflict that has incurred U.S. fatalities. And yet we don't have details about how and where and when these troops were injured, what caused it, any lessons that they can learn about how to prevent similar attacks from happening successfully. And so we really just don't have a lot of information about the severity of the injuries as well as exactly what took place.
1: We're speaking with Mike Brest, defense reporter at the Washington Examiner. His story is called Pentagon Not Forthcoming on How Troops Are Injured in Iran War. You referenced kind of the push and pull here between transparency and operational security. Is this standard across most conflicts? Is this somehow unique to the Trump administration, Defense Department?
0: No, so it is definitely not unique. This is something that the military has always, and really any military deals with. Any military that is interested or, you know, values transparency, which the Pentagon says it does. And so there is this push and pull about trying to be honest with the American people who, you know, pay their taxes and their taxpayers fund the military. And so there's a level of honesty that the American people deserve for what the service members are doing. That being said, it should not be coming at the expense or putting troops in harm's way at the same time. And so that is the push and pull, you know, how to be transparent without giving up information that could unintentionally aid a U.S. adversary. And so it is a difficult battle to try and go back and forth with, but the American people do deserve a right to know what's going on and what their taxpayers are going to in this conflict as well as in any conflict.
1: Yeah. What about the role of social media? You brought that up in your piece.
0: Yeah, so that's exactly it. Social media, we can see, we get both a lot of information that doesn't come from the Pentagon and can see it online, but that also means it hasn't been verified by the military, or it hasn't necessarily been verified by anybody. You know, who's to say what exactly certain content that is purported to be something is on social media? And so CENTCOM has at times even put out statements trying to debunk narratives that they feel that they think are untrue that they see on social media or that Iranian state media are putting out there. And so part of this conflict, and as we're seeing in this new digital age that we're in, some part of the messaging or the narrative building about conflicts happens online and happens much faster than most militaries or most big organizations can operate, because the time it takes to verify and understand and potentially investigate.
1: Thanks, Mike. Mike Brest, defense reporter at the Washington Examiner. 20 minutes now after the hour on This Morning, America's First News. Here's Nicole Murray.
2: And now, the three big things you need to know. Number one.
3: President Trump says tech executives have agreed to establish voluntary safety standards for AI and reiterated his support for rapid expansion of data centers.
4: I believe they're going to be used for the good, and when they're not, we're going to be able to nab them. But there's going to be a tremendous self-policing aspect.
3: Trump also signed an executive order directing the federal government to replace the term artificial intelligence with superintelligence across the executive branch.
2: Number two.
3: Former special counsel Jack Smith defended his derailed efforts to prosecute President Trump. During a Senate hearing yesterday, he told lawmakers he will not be silenced by continued threats of prosecution.
5: I stand by my decisions as special counsel, including my decision to bring charges against President Trump. I made those decisions without regard to President Trump's political association, activities, beliefs.
3: The two felony indictments

0: against Trump focused on his mishandling of classified documents and his efforts to overturn the results of the 2020 election.
1: Number three.
0: Defense Secretary Pete Hegseth is set to announce today that the Pentagon will cut 20% of positions reserved for generals and admirals. The new target doubles the 10% overall reduction in leadership positions that Hegseth ordered in 2025. Tennessee is set to execute Krista Pike, the only woman on its death row, by lethal injection today. If the procedure happens as scheduled, Pike will become the only woman executed in the state in the last 200 years. The Venezuelan man shot by an ICE agent during a traffic stop in Texas has been charged with assaulting a federal officer. Officials say 28-year-old Wilbur Perez is also being charged with resisting and impeding a federal officer. How late in the day are you sipping coffee? Australian researchers are now recommending that you cut off caffeine intake 8.8 hours before bed.
2: Wow.
0: I can't do that.
2: 8.8 hours before bed. I thought caffeine had like a 5-hour life. My rule is generally like 5 hours.
0: Really?
2: Yeah.
0: I sip it all day long. Ooh. I don't know how.
2: Maybe your body's just different.
0: I'm different, all right?
2: Well, you're different, yeah, that's for sure. 22 minutes after the hour.

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0: Thanks for spending time with us. Restaurant chains like Golden Corral are offering more all-you-can-eat deals to attract cash-strapped diners, but rising food, labor, and fuel costs threaten profits. That's why these restaurants carefully watch what we throw away. It's a story by Heather Haddon, reporter at the Wall Street Journal. Heather, what's trending?
1: Buffets still exist. Golden Corral is the nation's largest buffet chain, and you know, the pandemic was not kind to buffets, so I wouldn't say this is a huge booming category. And to make it work, you really have to study every little ounce of food you're serving. But obviously, you know, probably a lot of people know buffets in Las Vegas. They continue. There's a whole history of buffet chains in the U.S., but Golden Corral is the one that is still surviving, and the way it does it is by really being maniacal about what it serves.
0: Yeah, and what it throws out. I thought that was interesting.
1: Yeah, so they, talking to the CEO, they say they study both what people eat and what they throw out, and why they do that is if people are throwing out a lot of certain type of food, that shows that something is wrong with it. It's being made improperly, or it's not hot enough or something, and they want to minimize that because they do not want to waste food. It's so crucial that what they serve, people eat. And so they will look at, yeah, what people throw out and make changes based on it.
0: Wow. I mean, they actually like physically look in the trash, I guess. I don't know. It's the only way to do it, I guess.
1: I guess so.
0: And then I guess for Golden Corral, you mentioned they have these modules at the buffet. It's not, as you said, they're necessarily trying to hide pricier items, but explain what happens there.
1: Yeah, they call them meal modules. And so say you have shrimp. Shrimp is very expensive. You're going to serve that, you know, with maybe some hush puppies or fries. Meatloaf will be paired with potatoes. So you try to pair those more expensive proteins with some cheaper offerings, you know, sides, vegetables, starches. And you know, they say they don't hide anything, but in a lot of ways, those meals make sense. That's naturally what you might want to do, but it also helps spread out some of the costs of the really high cost items from the lower cost items with the lower cost items.
0: All right. We're speaking with Heather Haddon, restaurant reporter at the Wall Street Journal. The story is called How America's Biggest Buffet Chain Cracked the Math of All You Can Eat. She zeroed in on Golden Corral. They're not the only ones, obviously, in the buffet space. Who else is, I guess, at least trying something here?
1: Well, I talk more about all-you-can-eat deals, which a lot of chains or some, you know, sit-down chains are trying to do. Red Lobster famously had endless shrimp. They stopped it after they went bankrupt, but now they've brought it back in a limited time form because they say they've figured out how to run it better this time, and people like it, and they're trying to make money off of it. And to continue Red Lobster, Olive Garden has brought back its all-you-can-eat pasta bowl, which they do annually and have said that it's really helpful to bring back customers. We had Cracker Barrel with all-you-can-eat pancakes over the weekend. So, yeah, these are things that restaurant chains will kind of pulse in and then maybe pull back on. But it's helpful to create brand buzz and get people into their tables.
0: Yeah. What about all the costs, though, that these restaurants are facing?
1: Yeah, it's hard to run these, right? Look what happened to Red Lobster. They didn't run it well the last time. They say they've learned from their experiences. They have tiered pricing now. So higher cost markets, it'll be more expensive for that set price than lower cost markets.
0: Thanks, Heather. Heather Haddon, reporter at the Wall Street Journal. 30 minutes now after the hour. On This Morning, America's First News.

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5: 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I'm Darren Hefty. 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
5: The PPO chemical family includes Valor and Authority, two of the very best weed killers that we've got in soybeans. Other PPOs include Sharpen, Flexstar, Cadet, Cobra, and Ultra Blazer. We haven't seen major resistance issues, but there's definitely some kochia up in North Dakota that isn't dying when a PPO is used. However, we believe what we're seeing primarily isn't resistance, but tolerance. When weeds are small, they're a lot easier to control, and our assumption in some of the problems that are occurring are simply cases of spraying weeds that are too big or with herbicide rates that are too low. To avoid resistance issues with any chemical family, you need multiple effective modes of action. Never use Fall Valor all by itself. Add Metribuzin, plus a yellow, maybe even a group 15 like Zidua. All of your weeds, including the kochia, should be dead, and your field should be clean going into the spring. I'm Darren Hefty.
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8: Here's your News Talk 1310 KNOX forecast. Ample sunshine expected today with daytime highs approaching 71. Winds out of the west 5 to 10 miles per hour. Lows level off around 44. Tonight, mainly clear skies. Ample sunshine expected tomorrow, 62. Low 60s Friday and Saturday with a slight chance for showers Saturday. I'm meteorologist Jennifer Wojcicki on News Talk 1310 KNOX. Currently 54.
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10: Thanks for spending time with us. Welcome into Wednesday, September 30th. Gordon Deal with Nicole Murray. Some of our top stories and headlines. Trump and AI executives sign a voluntary safety agreement. Text messages emerge in the Cornell University gang rape case. Defense Secretary Pete Hegseth to announce a 20% cut to the ranks of senior officers like generals and admirals. Crude oil shipments in the Strait of Hormuz are approaching pre-war levels. Supreme Court allowing the Trump administration to rapidly deport immigrants to countries that are not their own. And the ninth grader from Georgia who has achieved a perfect 1600 on the SAT. His story in about 20 minutes. This portion of the program is brought to you by Incogni. 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The race for AI supremacy among labs, companies, and countries may be impossible to reconcile with the push for AI safety. It's a story by Madison Mills, senior AI reporter at Axios. Madison, what's up here?
11: We're increasingly hearing from sources that the only solution to the amount of safety problems presented by AI is actually more AI. And that's because the scale of agentic activity has gotten so vast. I reported over the weekend that there are tens of thousands of incidents that security researchers are still investigating. The only way to be able to look into that scale of a problem is by using AI tools. So a very meta thing here, where the very potential problem that security researchers are spending all of their time looking into can only be accomplished by using that very same tool.
10: Jeez. Okay, so Is this about, I don't know, profits versus safety here at this stage?
11: Yeah, I mean, that's something that some of the safety advocates I've talked to have said, that, you know, there, if anyone watched Saturday Night Live, they saw this Dario Amodei sketch where he said, you know, somebody stop me from doing this. And that's what the safety advocates would say, that it's, in their view, a little bit ironic to hear the AI companies ask for somebody to slow them down. What the AI companies would say is that they can't slow down because, one, to your point, the competitors will just continue, and then they are, you know, operating as businesses. They don't want that. But also, the kind of broader argument from them is that China isn't having anybody force them to slow down. And do we really want China to be ahead of the U.S. on AI? So that's an argument that's also been successful from the AI companies when it comes to regulatory conversations that they've had in Washington as well.
10: Jeez, I had a guy on who said that largely this request for government regulation is all about publicity, as these teams, these companies try to go public. There may be some truth to that, but it does seem like, based on what you've reported, there are concerns here.
11: Yeah, and I mean, you go back to the founding of these companies, like OpenAI and Anthropic, were both started by people who said at the time they were starting these companies because they were worried about AI safety. And now, you know, as they've gotten closer to going public, we have financial details from both OpenAI and Anthropic. These are the fastest growing startups in American history when it comes to their revenue numbers. I mean, just billions and billions of dollars in not only revenue, but also losses for these companies. So it'll be interesting once they do go public to see how that, and if that changes how they approach safety.
10: We're speaking with Madison Mills, senior AI reporter at Axios. She's got a good story that's called The $1 trillion AI Safety Paradox. So they're seeking self-policing in some ways, these companies, but I get the sense, too, they're not being fully transparent about what's going on.
11: Yeah, it's really interesting. So OpenAI disclosed that they had dozens of security incidents with third parties, which is just code for like, oh, companies or people who we work with have had issues. OpenAI's wording on this is that they don't want to disclose that somebody had a problem with their technology and potentially put that company at risk. Like, hypothetically, if company A had a security problem, OpenAI doesn't want to publicize that and make that company more vulnerable to additional security challenges. Of course, other people that I talk to say that that is just a publicity line from OpenAI, and that there's certainly a massive push from AI security researchers for these AI companies to be more open and disclose incidents as quickly as possible. For any public company, there are laws about this, that they have to disclose any relevant cyber incident because that could be material for investors. But of course, not only are the AI companies private still, a lot of the customers and enterprise customers they work with are also private companies or government entities. So that's why we haven't necessarily had as much transparency as some people would like.
10: Yeah. Explain the trust gap you reference in your story for these independent safety groups.
11: Yeah, it's a really interesting dynamic here, what we're seeing when it comes to these independent safety groups, because there are, you know, only so many people who are experts at this technology that has existed for decades, but ChatGPT is only, you know, a couple of years old.
10: Thanks, Madison. Madison Mills, senior AI reporter at Axios. 20 minutes now in front of the hour. On This Morning, America's First News. Coming up next, a burglary in the nude in Florida.
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0: Thanks for being with us. It's Wednesday, which means it's time for another episode of our video series called When the Mic is Off. Posting today, should you bring your morning cup of coffee into a job interview? Nicole and I have different takes. You can see them on Instagram, TikTok, Facebook, and X. Make sure you're following us for all your latest, our latest videos. Just search for This Morning with Gordon Deal. Time now for the mic drop with this morning's Mike Gavin.
1: Good morning. We have a couple of notable stories from the police blotter to talk about today. We travel all the way to Singapore for this one. We told you the other day about the shark scene swimming through a New Jersey neighborhood after a big weekend storm. Now, as far as we know, that was a real shark, not an AI creation. This croc was not. News reports say police in Singapore charged a man with posting a fake AI-generated picture of a crocodile at the city state's largest reservoir, which sparked some public concern and an intensive search. Police allege the 30-year-old used AI last month to create a picture of a saltwater crocodile, which he then sent to a colleague. Later, authorities were alerted to the possible presence of the croc at a popular jogging and kayaking spot west of the city center. The area was shut down, but no toothy animals were found there. If convicted, the man faces up to 3 years in prison and a fine of up to $7,800 or both.
2: Uh-oh.
1: Yeah, they don't mess around there in Singapore.
0: Man. Did you see it?
1: No, I have not seen the picture, no. But it doesn't take much these days to get people riled up.
0: Yeah.
1: It doesn't take much to fool them when it comes to these AI-generated images.
0: Well, just probably having some fun, thinking, hey, what if I put this crocodile here in this little public parkish area see what happens.
1: Well, I guess what doesn't help is that crocodile sightings apparently in this area have gone up quite a bit in the last few years. Yeah. So it's something, I guess, that's on people's minds now. Mm-hmm.
0: Preying on people's emotions.
1: Yes.
0: Right? It's what they do.
1: And, you know, when people rob you, it's usually for your most valuable possessions. Jewelry, electronics, of course, cash. Rarely is a break-in this practical. A man in Collier County, Florida was arrested after deputies said he entered an occupied home while naked, took a pair of jeans from the living room, and then walked out wearing them. Deputies were dispatched to the home at 3:45 a.m. last Thursday for a reported burglary in progress. When they arrived, they found a 62-year-old man sweating profusely and walking down the driveway with a flashlight. Now, the man claimed to police that he was innocent and had fled his house naked because he thought someone was robbing him as he was about to get into the shower.
0: Right.
1: That's why he says he entered this home and took the jeans. Police apparently didn't buy it, and the naked neighbor was charged with burglary and theft.
0: Aha. Yeah, well, it just sort of makes sense, his story, right? You're about to get in the shower. You drop your clothes. Mm-hmm. You drop your robe and everything. Then you realize your home is being burglarized.
1: That's what he said.
0: You flee the house naked and go into your neighbor's house to grab a pair of jeans.
1: Right.
0: Yeah.
1: I mean, it all makes sense to me.
0: Sure. By the way, if I'm sweating profusely,
1: yes,
0: as you said, this guy is, last thing I want to do is put on jeans.
1: I know.
0: I might just go along with the naked arrest.
1: I mean, you need to air. I don't know how warm it was. This is Florida. I don't know how warm it was. There may not have been a chance for him to air dry outside, because that's what I'm thinking. You got to air dry first before you try and put those jeans on, especially with no underwear,
0: right.
1: I'm assuming, right?
0: Yeah.
1: Yikes.
0: The denim is sticky.
1: Yeah.
0: Right?
1: Yeah. Yeah. Yes. I'd rather go naked. I think you're right about that.
0: 13 minutes now in front of the hour.
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0: We are America's First News. 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
1: Glad you could spend some time with us. Car shoppers are paying more than ever for new models, and after they make the purchase, Americans are spending record amounts on the upkeep. According to a new study by Insurify, Americans are spending more than $5,800 a year on upkeep. Things like gas, insurance, maintenance. Where you primarily drive your car plays a big role in how much it'll cost you to keep it up. USA Today examined Insurify's list of the states where it costs the most to own and maintain a vehicle. Number one is Georgia, where total average ownership costs are more than $7,600 a year, including $3,100 for insurance. Second on the list is Maryland, with more than $3,600 in insurance costs. Then there's Wyoming, Mississippi, and Missouri. Rest of the top 10, Nevada, South Carolina, Indiana, Michigan, and Louisiana. The average insurance cost in Indiana was the lowest on the list at just over $1,500 a year. 8 minutes in front of the hour on this morning. Once again, here's Nicole Murray.
2: And now, the three big things you need to know. Number one.
3: President Trump has hosted various AI tech leaders at the White House, where the group reportedly signed a voluntary safety pact, agreeing to self-regulate the technology. The president is also renaming the tech.
4: Renaming artificial intelligence, because it's not artificial. We all agree on that. And we're going to be renaming it superintelligence, officially renaming it.
3: The Trump administration has also launched an AI tool aimed at streamlining government services at America.gov.
2: Number two.
3: Excerpts of text messages exchanged by a defendant in the Cornell University gang rape case and the woman who claimed she was assaulted have been published by CBS News a day after New York prosecutors said they were reopening a criminal investigation. Thomas Jifra, who is representing Jane Doe.
5: Look, that group chat tells you it happened. That's all you need to know. That's the smoking gun.
3: Transcripts show that Jane Doe told campus police shortly after the 2024 incident that, quote, I can say with 100% confidence I was raped.
2: Number three.
3: An on-duty Kentucky state trooper has been fatally shot while conducting a traffic stop on a Warren County highway. Public information officer Caden Parker honoring Hayden Phillips.
6: And this evening, we want to remember Hayden Phillips not simply as a trooper, but as a person.
3: Parker added that a suspect has been taken into custody and is being charged with murder. Three Florida counties have declared states of emergency amid the spread of dengue fever in the state. Health officials say a total of 190 cases have been confirmed. The U.S. military says it has completed the withdrawal of all American troops from Iraq, ending a 12-year mission to fight ISIS. It will be the second time the U.S. has fully withdrawn from the country. An AnthroZoo study says that roughly 40% of people would prioritize saving their dog over a human stranger in a hypothetical life or death emergency.
1: Your dog. You'd prioritize saving your dog.
3: Right.
1: Over a stranger.
3: Right.
1: Human stranger.
3: Correct.
1: In an emergency.
3: Correct.
1: You would.
3: Yeah, I would. Yeah. Well, she's like my bestest friend, so it's like, you know. Like, what are you going to do?
7: Your bestest friend?
3: Yeah, my bestest friend.
1: I'm sorry. I'm going for the human stranger.
3: Really?
1: Yeah. Sorry, Lola. Sorry, Jax. Sorry, Finn.
3: I see. So you...
1: Yeah.
3: I see both sides. I do.
1: Do you? Because I don't think you do. I don't think you do. 6 minutes now in front of the hour.
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10: 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I'm Darren Hefty. 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
11: 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Some are really into golf. 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
10: The PPO chemical family includes Valor and Authority, two of the very best weed killers that we've got in soybeans. Other PPOs include Sharpen, Flexstar, Cadet, Cobra, and Ultra Blazer. We haven't seen major resistance issues, but there's definitely some kochia up in North Dakota that isn't dying when a PPO is used. However, we believe what we're seeing primarily isn't resistance, but tolerance. When weeds are small, they're a lot easier to control, and our assumption in some of the problems that are occurring are simply cases of spraying weeds that are too big or with herbicide rates that are too low. To avoid resistance issues with any chemical family, you need multiple effective modes of action. 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I'm Darren Hefty.
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glad you're with us. A ninth grader from the Atlanta area has scored a perfect 1600 on the SAT. Ashrit Talori, who's just 14, was encouraged by his dad and middle school counselor to take the test associated with college applications. Now a ninth grader at Innovation Academy, Talori attended Fulton Academy of Science and Technology for middle school. Fox 5 Atlanta says by the time he was encouraged to take the SAT, he had already completed more than 14 high school credits and attended college-level summer programs at Harvard and Rice. Talori registered for the exam in January and spent the next 5 months preparing with the help of a tutor. He also, of course, watched YouTube videos and did practice tests. Now he's helping others in his spare time. He writes SAT practice questions and helps students try new test-taking strategies as they work toward their own goals. Again, he's 14. For Nicole Murray and Mike Gavin, I'm Gordon Deal. Thanks for listening to This Morning, America's First News.

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3: ABC News, I'm Sherry Preston. Tech leaders meeting with President Trump and signing an agreement to largely police themselves when it comes to artificial intelligence. Here's ABC's Hannah Batah.
4: Elon Musk, Mark Zuckerberg, and the heads of Google, NVIDIA, OpenAI, and Anthropic signed the deal after lunch at the White House.
5: Is it binding in any way?
6: I think it's morally binding.
4: It asks each company to monitor its own AI, bring in outside auditors, and have its board review what they find.
3: Sources now tell ABC News that Israel is treating an issue aboard a flight from Dubai to Tel Aviv as a terror incident. Messages were sent from the plane about a possible hijacking, and sources say there was a violent fight on board the plane. It made an emergency landing and is now on the ground in Saudi Arabia. The Pentagon this morning announcing the last U.S. troops have now withdrawn from Iraq. The Supreme Court allowing the Trump administration to resume deportations of migrants to countries other than their home country. This is ABC News. A whole lot of the country is keeping an eye out for wind and rain once again, thanks to a hurricane that's spreading through. ABC meteorologist Jeff Smith with more.
7: Over 30 million Americans under flood watches right now from Arizona all the way to Iowa, as the remnants of what was Hurricane Polo, which made landfall in Mexico a couple of days ago, kind of injects moisture into the Southwest all the way to the Midwest. Today, we're watching three different regions, Texas into Oklahoma, southeastern Colorado, also southeastern parts of Nebraska. That's a level 3 out of 4. Flash flood risk, 2-inch-per-hour rainfall rates, maybe totals of 2 to 5 inches or more. Meteorologist Jeff Smith, ABC News.
3: If you've been following the Fat Bear Week contest at Katami National Park in Alaska, we do have a winner, and his name is the same as Dora the Explorer's old pal.
8: Backpack.
3: A 1,000-pound male overcame an injury in 2007 to win the most votes this year. On the other side, a lady bear known as simply number 910 won for the women. Sherry Preston, ABC News.
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10: North Dakota State K-12 Superintendent Levi Bachmeyer will be in Grand Forks today to visit four different schools in the school district. Bachmeyer will have meetings with local students, educators, and school leaders as he continues to visit every school district in North Dakota. Bachmeyer will be at Valley Middle School, Kelly Elementary School, Discover Elementary School, and Grand Forks Central High School. Bachmeyer promised last year he would visit every district after he was appointed to his position last October. He has visited more than 50 of the state's 167 school districts. The U.S. Senate has passed the Protect College Sports Act, which aims to protect the name, image, and likeness rights of student athletes as well as to promote fair competition. The bill allows athletes to transfer schools only once without losing eligibility. It also prevents professional athletes from playing college sports and prohibits football coaches from quitting during a season to be hired by another school. North Dakota Senators John Hoeven and Kevin Cramer, as well as Minnesota Senators Amy Klobuchar and Tina Smith, voted for the bill. The bill now goes on to the U.S. House, which is on recess until after the November election. The legislation is also supported by the athletic directors and presidents of both UND and NDSU. WeFest has announced its 2027 lineup, which is headlined by Tim McGraw, the Red Clay Strays, and Riley Green. The Country Music and Camping Festival runs August 4th through 7th in 2027 at Sioux Pass Ranch in Detroit Lakes. Other scheduled performers are Russell Dickerson and Dustin Lynch. For KNOX News, I'm Alex Carminati.
11: Thank you, Alex. Another update from the KNOX Newsroom heads your way. We'll do that. 6:12. News on the twos. 6:03 right now. Good morning. 54. Our current temperature. Today will warm up. Nice day today. Comfortable. Fighting a cough there. Look, comfortable today. 73. West wind at 15. That should do some drying. Tonight, mainly clear, cooling to 40. And then Thursday, sunshine, a breezy high of 63. Friday, mainly sunny and 65. Saturday, a morning shower and 63. And then Sunday, dry, 61. A seasonal start to October. Yeah, today's final day of September. 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
11: Not AI anymore. It's super intelligence. What if it gets really good? Will it be super duper intelligence? Trump likes to change names. Now, that being said, the liberals did too. They were changing names quite a bit, so he does it. But yeah, that was they had that conference yesterday. We can get into it. I think by the end of the week, I'll have an artificial intelligence, super intelligence question for you. Because, you know, I'm in my 50s, And a lot of people, I think, listening, we watched the internet come into our lives. I mean, we were young adults when that happened, and that was that changed things. That changed a lot of things moving forward. Communication, it changed business models. Working from home, that certainly helped you. The internet, you know, all that. And I think AI or super intelligence, I think it's bigger. I think it's bigger. So there's whatever the impact is, yay or nay, it'll be felt. I think it's being felt right now. I think it is. But yeah, I'm not AI. And you can always sell with AI. It's perfect. It's perfect. There's no mistakes. There's no ums and ahs. It's absolutely 100% perfect. So I'm clearly not that, not even a little bit. Question for you this morning. It is politically related. Within your family, are there large political differences? You know, like Uncle Charlie, I can't talk to him about politics, man. I can't yet. Or whoever it would be. You differ so much. It would just turn into an argument. And maybe it's strained a relationship. I know some people that they haven't spoken in a while. That's rough, man. That's a rough one there. 6:10 the time. Sports coming up for you. Baseball, I watched a little bit last night. That Yankees pitcher, he's something else. So the results, here's the deal. The teams that lost yesterday, they got to win today because it's a 3-game series. It's a must win for them. They lose game two and they're done. Their season's over. And they had played a total of 2 more games than the Twins had. And the Twins have been in this spot before as well. Next game for the Vikes up against Miami. I've got some bad news. And Alex showed me that. He told me this yesterday. I was here working. It was late. He was, I think, headed out for his soccer game that he did. And he goes, hey, you hear about Faber? I'm like, no. Minnesota Wild Faber, defenseman. Out indefinitely for Wild after having surgery for a fractured skull. Like, what? Fractured skull? When did this happen? Well, Friday, during a preseason game, got hit in the head with a puck. I'm like, don't they have helmets? Right? I think it hit in the ear hole area. So, yeah, I mean, that's a big injury. You know, I mean, fractured skull is going to get your attention. But, man, what a way to start the season, right? And so indefinitely, they don't really know how long he's going to be out. But he's quite good. He's quite good. Let's get in the newsroom right now. It is News on the Twos. A little bit early. It's 6:11 and about 55 seconds. Here's Alex, KNOX.
10: With your News on the Twos, I'm Alex Carminati. One debate between the DFL and GOP Minnesota gubernatorial candidates is officially scheduled for October 19th in Brainerd. Democrat U.S. Senator Amy Klobuchar and Republican Minnesota House Speaker Lisa Daymuth will face off in an invite-only forum hosted by the Minnesota Chamber of Commerce. The debate's in partnership with the Brainerd Lakes Chamber, and it'll happen at Madden's on Gull Lake. KSDP Chief Political Reporter Tom Hauser will be the debate moderator. The U.S. Senate's passed the Protect College Sports Act, which aims to protect the name, image, and likeness rights of student athletes as well as to promote fair competition. The bill allows athletes to transfer schools only once without losing eligibility. It prevents professional athletes from playing college sports and prohibits football coaches from quitting during a season to be hired by another school. The legislation is being supported by the athletic directors and university presidents of both UND and NDSU. For KNOX News, I'm Alex Carminati.
11: Thank you, Alex. Another update from Alex head your way. We'll catch up with him in about 10 minutes. Full sports on the way. We'll also catch up with Mark Ewens. And they ranked the 10 worst weather states based on some criteria that, you know, honestly, we don't really get. We'll get a little bit of it. We get a little. I don't say that because we did have an F5. The 10 worst weather states in the U.S. ranked by tornadoes, hurricanes, and hail. So this is the Farmer's Almanac, by the way. They put out a list of the 10 worst weather states in the U.S. And the top spot is Texas. I mean, choosing Texas again. That's just how it is, right? Choosing Texas. 24 weeks in a row, by the way. Number one song right there. The top spot, Texas, about 155 tornadoes a year. Racked up 190 distinct billion-dollar weather and climate disasters since 1980. Oh, my. You remember the power thing they had a couple years ago, the power outage? That issue with it was a winter storm. They had freezing rain, and it ripped up areas. It got cold down there. Florida, number two. Hurricane landfalls. Louisiana, hurricane, same deal. Kansas, tornadoes. Oklahoma, tornadoes. Colorado, what would that be? Hail. So they're doing on three things. We've got tornadoes, hurricanes, and hail. We get a little bit of hail. Missouri, Georgia in there, also Illinois and North Carolina. But Colorado in there, surprisingly, it's a pretty state. But they say for hail, it's bad enough. North Dakota, we didn't make it. We didn't have cold was not one of the factors that they had considered. 614 KNOX.
19: Good morning. This is your 1310 KNOX Wednesday harvest weather forecast for the Crookston District of American Crystal Sugar. Other than a slight chance for showers on Friday, dry weather returns to the region for the next 7 days. High temperatures in the mid-70s today, cool to the 60s for the next 7 days. Morning low temperatures will mostly be in the mid-30s to around 40 degrees most mornings over the next week. Maximum relative humidities range from 85 to 100%, with afternoon minimum relative humidities of 35 to 45%. The next 7 days look for about 8/10 of an inch of evapotranspiration, and the outlook for the 7th through the 13th of October, above normal temperatures and below normal precipitation. 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
5: All right, Major League Baseball. Braves over the Phillies. Sox 6-3. They get by Houston. Yankees shut out the Red Sox 9-0. Padres blank the Cubs 8-0. Game 2 for those teams today. 3-game series. Keep that in mind. That's vital. Vikings, they're 3-0. They're undefeated. Next game, they take on Miami. Minnesota Wild, Brock Faber, out indefinitely for the Wild after having surgery for a fractured skull. Now, he's a defenseman. He was hit in the head with a puck trying to block it in a preseason game. That happened on Friday. UND football, homecoming for UND versus Murray State. And I did look something up about Murray State, and I'll get to it after the sports here, but they've got a very interesting tradition they do at their home stadium in Murray, Kentucky. And it's a racing theme is what they are. They're the, the Pacers or something like that? Not the Pacers, the Racers. The Murray State Racers is what they are. They've got a mascot. I'll get into that here in a little bit. NDSU football, Wyoming is their opponent, October 3rd. And UND hockey this weekend as well. Augustana, game one, they take on the Vikings. October 4th, they will play Manitoba, the Bison. Both games at Ralph Engelstad Arena. And then also Ravens, Cowboys in Brazil. God, they're always, NFL is just, you never know if it's all in the United States or not. That Australia game was just silly. Shouldn't be doing that ever again. I hope the teams had that feedback to Goodell. Not that it would matter, right? But it sets international game viewership record. CBS reported that an average of 24.09 million viewers watched the game that ended dramatically, 34-31 Ravens win. Those aren't going away, those games. And I could see an expansion probably into, would it be Mexico City? I don't know. I think it's got to be, you know, in our time zone, right? A little bit. Europe would be tough. It really would be. But that's the focus. That's Roger Goodell as much as said that. So the opponent for the University of North Dakota for homecoming this weekend is Murray State. They are in Murray, Kentucky. And they've got a racing theme, as they would in Kentucky. They're the Racers, the Murray State Racers. So what they have at their home stadium after they score a touchdown, they've got a horse that will do a lap on the track. And it's the thoroughbred. So that's kind of cool. That'd be kind of cool if they don't want to bring it here. That would make a mess inside, wouldn't it? Yeah, we're not really a setup for that, but that's kind of a cool thing. They've got themselves a live mascot. Other teams, other schools have that too. Texas still has the bull. I think, gosh, there's other ones that come to mind. Not exactly right now though. Live mascots in college. So that's a kind of a cool thing. I think there's a bulldog, right? I think Georgia's got a bulldog every year. They show pictures of him. He has no idea. He's just looking for his next treat. 621 News Radio 1310 KNOX.
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3: Here's some other names for live mascots. These are great.
4: Yeah, Georgia Bulldogs.
3: Texas Longhorns. He's Bevo. I'm surprised something bad. They've probably had a few incidents with him. Ralphie is the Colorado Buffaloes. Mike the Tiger, LSU Tigers. It's a Bengal Tiger, for God's sakes. That's dangerous. Danger, danger. Reveille, Texas A&M Aggies. They have a collie. Handsome Dan, that's a great name. That's a bulldog for Yale. So live mascot, Smokey. Oh, that makes sense. That would be Tennessee Volunteers. He's a blue tick coonhound is what he is. I've never heard of that before, that kind of breed of dog. But there you go, live mascots. 6:22. Let's get in the newsroom right now. Here's Alex Carminati, KNOX.
5: With your news on the twos, I'm Alex Carminati. The Grand Forks School Board reviewed its preliminary budget and tax levy that calls for a total levy of 128.75 mils. The levy includes 69.11 mils that are for the general fund, as well as over 30 mils for tuition, a special reserve fund, a building fund, special assessments, and for miscellaneous mils. There'll also be 68 mils for sinking and interest related to the $79 million referendum passed in 2023. The mil levy is 1.1 mil less than the previous year. WeFest has announced its 2027 lineup. Headlined by Tim McGraw, the Red Clay Strays, and Riley Green. The Country Music and Camping Festival runs August 4th through the 7th in 2027 at Sioux Pass Ranch in Detroit Lakes. Other scheduled performers include Russell Dickerson and Dustin Lynch. For KNOX News, I'm Alex Carminati.
3: Thank you, Alex. Another update from Alex. That has head your way in 7 minutes. We'll have an extended news update there. Right now, though, on the telephone with me, Mark Ewens. And Mark, there is a list of... According to the Farmer's Almanac, which I know you have a bootleg copy of, or a real one, 10 worst weather states in the U.S., and we didn't make the cut, but it was based on tornadoes, hurricanes, and hail. With those criteria, we're not going to be there.
6: You know, which is kind of funny because we get our share of tornadoes, hail storms. Some of the worst in the country are up here. So it's obviously biased. Somebody bought them out.
3: You know what? You know, I was going to say that, but people are going to think, and it's just another one of those conspiracies. But I think this is true. Clearly
6: blizzards, whiteouts, dangerous wind chills, spring flooding, and then tornadoes, severe thunderstorms. Yeah. I mean, we get the whole kit and caboodle here. We are the king of the weather crop. We sit at the nexus of winter, spring, summer, and fall. And how dare they?
3: How dare they? I would put that in a strongly worded email to Farmer's Almanac.
6: I might have to do that.
3: You know what? Although, you know, but make sure you at the end of it say, hey, if you would like some money, if we could be considered next time, because it seems like obviously they're on the take.
6: Well, I'll do it under the guise of my little private business, so I don't.
3: Don't besmirch us. No. Get a lot of buffers in there. You need a lot of shell companies. Get some shell companies working in there, buddy.
6: Yeah,
3: that's how you do it. All right, let's jump into our. We got to figure out pretty nice forecast, and I'm telling you what, a lot of standing water. I know we got a ditch out here that I think might have some fish in it. There, it might. I'm going to check it later.
6: what do I do with that?
3: I'm sorry.
6: You know, the North Dakota Agricultural Weather Network, one of the pages that they have, they're working on kind of an updated version. There's two that are out there running, and one has a 7-day total precipitation that you can find online. And unfortunately, you know, there are some parts of the state that in the last week have gotten over 6 inches of rain, so it's a mess. You know, Barnes, Stutzman on up towards Southern Grand Forks Trail, Griggs Steel. We're kind of in the nexus of the big rain events in the last week.
3: Yeah, that's crazy. And I joke about that, but I'm seeing some saturation, and it manifests itself in some ditches having a little bit of water in them. And they're just standing there, like the one just to the east of us right here, right next to the building. So
6: yeah.
3: But that, you get that. So that tells you we went from... We really need the rain till we got the rain. It's like almost we have enough rain.
6: We do.
3: Yeah.
6: We do.
3: So that's
6: I think the good news is, I mean, there is a mention of showers. We'll get into that momentarily. But the upcoming forecast is generally a relatively dry weather pattern. Pacific Northwest flows don't bring us a lot of rain usually, so we'll have a chance to kind of dry out, cool down, and get the campaign moving on the right foot.
3: Well, let's jump into our five-dayer here. It's a lot drier, and it does cool down.
6: It does. It does. But today is one of those just gorgeous days. This is why we live here, when the weather behaves itself. So sunny skies, comfortable high of 73. Westerlies up to 15 today. Mainly clear skies tonight, down around 40 degrees with westerlies to 10. Mostly sunny Thursday, breezy 63. On Friday, a mainly sunny day with a calmer 65. Now, there could be a morning shower with a weak little front coming through on Saturday and 63 degrees. Dry weather and 61 for Sunday. So really, this is pretty much where we should be this time of year. A seasonal start as we get into October on the morrow.
3: Yes. Thank you, sir. And, yeah, that'll do. We'll catch up next hour. How about that?
6: That's the plan. See you.
3: All right. That is Mark Ewan, staff meteorologist here at News Radio 1310 KNOX. 627, the time. We got some commercials here we'll get to coming up in the 8 o'clock hour, Georgia Heitman. And, yeah, it's cooling down. Mums are here. Plenty of rain, too. We'll chat with her. Get those questions ready to go for Georgia Heitman. I'm driving through Grand Forks over the weekend and a little bit yesterday as well. Just people are out doing yard work, getting things cleaned up for the winter, doing the prep things necessary. And she can walk you right through that, too. If you've got a question for her, that's coming up in the 8 o'clock hour with Let's Get Growing from All Seasons Garden Center. 6:28 the time, KNOX.
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0: The UND Booster Board's having a fan luncheon this Friday at the Ralph Engelstad Arena from 11:30 a.m. to 1 p.m. The purpose of the event's for the Grand Forks community to have a closer connection with UND athletics. Janice Ingens, the Booster Board president, and she explains who can attend.
14: So the luncheon is open to the general public. You do not have to be a booster or a Champions Club member. just a UND athletic lover. We have Coach

0: is speaking. We have Eric Schmidt and Dane Jackson speaking.
1: We're one of the only D1 schools in the area that still hosts booster luncheons. 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
2: 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For KNOX News, I'm Alex Carminati.
3: Thank you, Alex. Another update from Alex in the newsroom. Head your way. We'll catch up again in exactly 10 minutes. 6:32 right now. Good morning. September 30th, 2026. Man, we whipped through September, right? Didn't we? Yeah, we did. Into October we go. Here's that forecast. Dry end to a wet month. Sunshine. Comfortable high today. We'll get to 73. Almost ideal. West wind at 15. That should have a little bit of a drying effect, I would imagine. And then for tonight, clear skies, 40. Thursday, sunshine and 63. And then for Friday, mainly sunny and a calmer 65. Saturday, a morning shower, 63. And then Sunday, dry, 61. A seasonal start into October. 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It is 6:33, and that is a look at your forecast. KNOX, question for you this morning. Politics right now, left side, right side, that whole thing. I mean, it's really very much divided, right? So the question is, has this affected your family? Within your family, are there large political differences? And you can answer that at 775-5559. Texter saying yes. What do we have here? One sister and a niece and a husband, and they have differing opinions than I do. And sometimes that I've known people that have, like, I haven't talked to my, not me saying this, because my dad and I are very same political minded. Mom, she doesn't play in that realm, so I don't even discuss it with her. But I know people a few of them that have not talked to their dad or mom because of it in like the last 3, 4, 5 years. It's just insane. I mean, so that can't happen. So, but within your family, are there large political differences? You can answer that at 775-5559. And coming up as well, I saw something the other day that was pretty amazing to me. It's about television and sports. And I would not have gotten this right. And we are talking about sports. We're right in the sweet spot right now. You got hockey starting. Football's underway. You have baseball. The playoffs are kicking in right now. That's going on. So it's you have all this stuff converging. Basketball will be fired up pretty soon. I mean, you got a ton of stuff going on. It just popped up. First televised broadcast of a baseball game. When do you think that was? It was, 1939, August 26th. That surprised me a little bit. I didn't think it would be that early. I was thinking post-World War II is what I was thinking. And it was the Brooklyn Dodgers. Yeah, they played in Brooklyn back in the day. And the Philadelphia Eagles. The Eagles. They weren't always the Phillies. And football, I looked this up this morning, also 1939, about a month later, college football. Because the NFL wasn't a big thing for a while. It was college, college, college. This was September 30th, 1939. That was Fordham and Waynesburg. I think Waynesburg getting the win there, not that it matters. And then in hockey, it was that following year, 1940, February 25th. That was the Rangers and Montreal. And that was at Madison Square Garden. So relatively early. TV is been utilizing sports. And, of course, that can't get that genie back in the bottle. That's where sports belongs, right? 6:36 the time. But within your family, are there large political differences? At 775-5559.
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7: Good morning. This is your 1310 KNOX Wednesday harvest weather forecast for the Drayton District of American Crystal Sugar. Isolated showers are possible later on Friday and early Saturday, with around a tenth of an inch of rain possible. Otherwise, for the next 7 days, dry weather is forecast. High temperatures around 70 degrees today will cool into the low to mid 60s through the weekend and early next week. Morning low temperatures in the mid-30s on Thursday morning, generally in the upper 30s to the lower 40s as we go through the next 7 days. Maximum relative humidities will peak from 85 to 95%, with minimum afternoon humidities 35 to 45%. The outlook for October the 7th through the 13th calls for above normal temperatures and below normal precipitation. This harvest weather forecast has been brought to you by ProAg, Rydell, Transsystems, and Pulses America. I'm Mark Ewens.
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3: 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So yeah, you can answer this question if you'd like. Within your family, are there large political differences? Which can be awkward, you know, at holidays. You know, you just know well enough, you know, not to talk politics or do it anyway, right? Swim upstream. Why not? Why not? All right, 6:40 the time. Do you like the Scotch whiskey? Yeah? Me, I'm like, eh, whatever. I could take it or leave it. My taste buds are so dumb. I couldn't tell the difference between a good one or a bad one, and that's just a true story. So there will be an auction. High-end spirits collectors will converge in Speyside, Scotland, for an unprecedented event in whiskey auction history. Coming up October 9th, Sotheby's will host, live from the Macallan Estate, the first live auction ever held at the famed Scotch distillery. Leading the auction is a bottle of Macallan Fine and Rare, 60 years old, 1926. That's, I think, probably just the name of it. I don't know if it's 19. You know, it'd be more than 60 years old if it did 1926, right? Clearly, it would be 100 years old. Widely recognized as the holy grail of Scotch whiskey, the bottle expected to go for $1 million, for millions of dollars. They really don't know with these auctions. When they put something up that's really rare, sometimes it'll surprise people. They'll be like, "You got what?" I'm like, "Yeah, I know, right? I mean, $1 million for, or several million for a bottle of whiskey." Yeah, someone will do it, right? Somebody's got a lot of money They can drop that down, and I'm sure they'll be very happy at that distillery. But yeah, I've never been that guy that's like, oh, you got to try this. And thank goodness, because it's really expensive. I've got some friends that are bourbon people, and they've spent a little bit on the bourbon because you can. It'll allow you. There's some pretty good ones, pretty rare ones out there that ask a pretty high price. And I've had friends who've done that. They're like, yeah, I'll try it. 6:42 the time, News Radio 1310 KNOX. It's news on the twos. Let's get in the newsroom right now with Alex Carminati, KNOX.
2: With your news on the twos, I'm Alex Carminati. The Grand Forks School Board reviewed its preliminary budget and tax levy that calls for a total levy of 128.75 mils. The levy includes 69.11 mils that are for the general fund, as well as over 30 mils for tuition, a special reserve fund, a building fund, special assessments, and for miscellaneous mils. There'll also be 68 mils for sinking and interest related to the $79 million referendum passed in 2023. The mil levy is 1.1 mil less than the previous year. WeFest has announced its 2027 lineup. Headlined by Tim McGraw, the Red Clay Strays, and Riley Green. The Country Music and Camping Festival runs August 4th through the 7th in 2027 at Sioux Pass Ranch in Detroit Lakes. Other scheduled performers include Russell Dickerson and Dustin Lynch. For KNOX News, I'm Alex Carminati.
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3: Good morning, 6:43, September 30th, 2026. We whipped through September, a wet month. Comes to an end. At least for a little while, we cool off into the weekend. Today, beautiful 73. And this has been a big hit for us. We got this Hall of Fame game flyaway ticket package, and it is brought to you by some fine sponsors here, Thief River Glass, Bergen Travel, sending one lucky winner to Austin, Texas. Two tickets to the game. Round trip flight. You get the swag as well. $500 spending money from Thief River Glass as well. All you have to do to get in on this is text HOCKEY to 775-5559. Now, we will accept applications for this, entries, through October 18th. The game is the 31st of October. If you've not done one of these, it's pretty cool. Austin should be nice and warm and cozy late even October. It's pretty nice down there. 70s, 80s, which should be pretty common. And Austin is a town where maybe you, if you get down there, you can drive a Waymo, drive in a Waymo. That's the ones that don't have a driver, right? I don't know if I would do that. Although I know some people, a friend that works here, she went to a wedding in Atlanta and she got into one of those. And for the life of me, I can't believe she did. Can't believe she did, honestly. Surprised me a little bit. You got into a driverless Waymo taxi? She's like, yeah. Kind of cool. Like, oh, I could never. I don't think I could let loose of that. I don't think I could not control and not drive it. Honestly, I would have to. I don't know if I would be up for that. But if that's all you got, that's all you got, right? 6:44 the time. I have not heard of fatality though with Waymo. I've heard that there were some issues. I don't know if they worked them out. There was an issue with emergency service vehicles. And I've also heard people talk about, yeah, they'll let you cut in. If you know a Waymo and you see one in traffic, you can cut in all the time because it'll yield to you. It'll acquiesce. It'll let you in. So people take advantage of that.
8: 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We are in Grand Forks.
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3: Major League Baseball playoffs have begun. Winners from yesterday, Braves, Yankees, the White Sox as well. Padres blank the Cubs 8-0. Game two for all of those teams today. Three-game series. So if they lost yesterday, it's a must-win for those teams. Also, Vikes 3-0. Next game, they take on Miami. Minnesota, this is bad news. Minnesota Wild defenseman Brock Faber, Minnesota kid, played at the U as well, played for the Gophers. Been a wonderful pro. He's out indefinitely for the Wild after having surgery for a fractured skull, for goodness sakes. The defenseman was hit in the head with a puck during preseason game on Friday in like the ear hole, I guess. So I mean, when was the last time you heard that? Fractured skull out indefinitely. It just doesn't line up all that frequently. Well, I mean, locally it kind of did, right? I mean, we had that story with Matthew Donovan as well. I'll get an update on that, the GoFundMe. I did check it the other day. It's well over $100,000 now. UND football homecoming, they take on the Murray State, the Racers. NDSU football, they take on Wyoming. UND hockey this weekend as well. October 3rd, they take on Augustana. October 4th, they take on Manitoba. Both games at Ralph Engelstad Arena. Ravens and Cowboys in Brazil sets an international game viewership record. CBS reported that an average of 24.09 million viewers watched the game that ended, excitingly, in a 34-31 Ravens win. So, A, it's ratings, increased revenue, another audience, another market to conquer. You line all that up, you see the dollar signs. There's no way Roger Goodell has given that up. No way. Texter saying, my sister-in-law and I have drastically different views on politics. We've agreed that there's many other things that we can talk about, so we have agreed to stay away from politics as discussions. With that, we get along just fine. Yeah, I get it. Texter saying, I still have family that still defend the previous president and how great that he was. it's actually crazy on how you can't even talk to them. Yeah, I know. I know that. Yeah. I get that. It's like it's unapproachable. It's not even a subject you can broach. But years ago, one of my aunts said, go Phil Mickelson, make this birdie. I lost it. I flipped the table over and threw the turkey in the pool and stomped on the cranberries. They're mental. Okay. I love how you did that, 307 guy. I love that. You got a Phil Mickelson dig in. Good for you. 648 News Radio, 1310 KNOX. Within your family, are there large political differences? And you can answer that at 775-5559. Got a short break here. And again, a reminder, Georgia Heitman, she'll be in studio coming up in the 8 o'clock hour with All Seasons Garden Center. Let's get growing. And it's kind of a prep time of year, although mums are available. They've got every size, shape, color. They've got the whole thing. You need a big one for up front? They got those. Need a little one for maybe a smaller door? They got those too. 648 KNOX.
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3: 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It's 6:51, just before Alex Carminati in the newsroom, and Farmer Ray wants to sound off. you a little bit of rain, did you, Farmer Ray?
17: Since last Thursday till Monday morning, 3.5 inches.
3: 3.5. Do you keep track just in your head, or do you have like a thing you write it down in? Because I've seen people do that.
17: I keep track in my head for a couple days, and then it's like on.

0: that it's gone. You could get a, you know, you could get a legal pad or something, jot it down, you know, time and date.
1: I've got neighbors that got all this stuff digital on their phone, so they know exactly what it is.
0: Yeah.
1: So if I need to know, I got people to talk to, you
0: No,
1: know?
0: You're right. I understand that.
1: I know,
0: but
1: people.
0: It is, you know, it is, it could be different what you got at your farm than it is, you know, 3 miles away. We're running into a lot of that too. So, but
1: well, I farm in 7 townships, so I get lots of numbers.
0: Yeah, you do. I bet you do. Gosh.
1: I see rain. Lots of rain.
0: Within your family farm array, are there large political differences or somebody in your family you just can't even talk to?
1: Well, half of us are right. The other half is left.
0: Oh, God. Oh, that's funny.
1: No, I know. Me and my wife, we don't agree on politics and a lot of things, like having kids and money and...
0: Yeah.
1: No, we get along pretty decent,
0: yeah.
1: I guess.
0: All right.
1: 48 years of bliss and vinegar.
0: Oh, yeah. Oh, it sounds like bliss. It sounds wonderful. So, all right. You're just driving around looking at crops, looking at water in the ditches?
1: Oh, I got to go have a fried potato dumpling and fried pork, and then maybe a couple games of peanut cola, and then we'll see what the day brings.
0: There we go. All right. Thank
1: no
0: you.
1: No tillage. At least this rain is stopping me from spending $5 diesel fuel.
0: No, there you have it. There you have it.
1: And maybe by the time it dries up, it'll be down to $4 diesel fuel.
0: Hey, question for you as a farmer. How big a tank do you have on your farm for diesel? Because I presume that you get that and you have it on your field, right? Or not on your field, but you have a tank. You've got probably a tank on site.
1: I've got two 1,000-gallon barrels, and if I was going to fill them right now, that would cost me $10,000.
0: So when did you fill them? You fill them in the spring when it was a little bit different, when the prices were a little better?
1: I filled back in March, I think, the first time. And now I'm just buying as I need because I don't need the greed to feed the greed. So. I know I'm not picking on my local guys because they got to pay for it and they got to make their 15, 20 cents to get it to me. But overall, big oil companies are gouging. We all know that.
0: It seems like, I mean, the numbers really haven't dropped and the amount available is pretty much the same.
1: If you go back to 9/11 when... $1 a barrel, it was never this high. And now we're hanging around $90 a barrel.
0: So what's hanging around in your tanks right now that you bought in March, what was that, $3.50? Was that $4 a gallon? What was that number?
1: I want to say it was like $2.89.
0: Oh, geez. Okay. All right.
1: Yeah.
0: But I imagine you go through 1,000 gallons like that, I bet.
1: Just like that. God. Well, you know, you start putting $10 or 10 gallons an hour in a combine when you're getting into big harvest.
0: Yeah, that.
1: And I got older tractors. They only take 6-7 gallons an hour. But these new ones with 400 or 500 horsepower, they'll take 20 gallons an hour at $5. That's $100 an hour just driving around.
0: Yeah, that's a real expense for sure. It is. So thank you, sir.
1: No profit out here.
0: No.
1: That's why we need a few payments.
0: Thank you, sir.
1: Be that.
0: Farmer Ray there, 654 News Radio. 1310 KNOX. More about farming with, I believe, Susan Littlefield of the American Ag Network is coming up. KNOX.
2: With your news on the twos, I'm Alex Carminati. One debate between the DFL and GOP Minnesota gubernatorial candidates is officially scheduled for October 19th in Brainerd. Democrat U.S. Senator Amy Klobuchar and Republican Minnesota House Speaker Lisa Daymuth will face off in an invite-only forum hosted by the Minnesota Chamber of Commerce. The debate's in partnership with the Brainerd Lakes Chamber, and it'll happen at Maddens on Gull Lake. KSDP Chief Political Reporter Tom Hauser will be the debate moderator. The U.S. Senate's passed the Protect College Sports Act, which aims to protect the name, image, and likeness rights of student athletes as well as to promote fair competition. The bill allows athletes to transfer schools only once without losing eligibility. It prevents professional athletes from playing college sports and prohibits football coaches from quitting during a season to be hired by another school. The legislation is being supported by the athletic directors and university presidents of both UND and NDSU. For KNOX News, I'm Alex Carminati.
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5: It's report day, which means row crops are going to be doing some digesting and, of course, watching once again the weather. 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Good morning. I'm Susan Littlefield from World Dairy Expo. Of course, we do have the report set to come out today. The release of talk of the quarterly grain stocks and small grain summary reports, giving a look into grain inventories around the U.S. as of September 1. There's also the continued look at this seven-day weather forecast showing heavy rain for the central and western corn belt. That's delaying corn and soybean harvest and really causing some concerns for grain quality. On China's Dalian Exchange, November corn is up 0.05%. November soybeans are up 2.07%. January soybean meal is up 0.66%. And the December Malaysian palm oil was down 0.26%. For the month, wheat prices are down 10.5%. Soybean oil down 4.5%. And corn, 3%. 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
5: Let's take a look at those overnight trade numbers. December corn, 525.5, up 3.5. March is up 3 at 539. January soybeans, 1317.5, up 4.75. And March, 1326.25, up 4.75. Soybean meal for December, 360.90, up 190. January, 361, up 190. Oil, December, 68.42, that's up 6. And January sits at 68.66, up 8. Chicago wheat, December, 698, 5.25, high. March at 712.25, up 5.25. Kansas City, December, 745.5, 2.5 higher, as March sits 758.5, up 2.75. And looking at Minneapolis, well, December's at 704, up 4. March is up 4 at 724. 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
8: ABC News, I'm Sherry Preston. A passenger flight from Dubai to Tel Aviv making an emergency landing in Saudi Arabia amid worries about a possible hijacking. The plane sending signals about trouble, and sources tell ABC News there was a violent fight on board, both the captain and first officer hurt, and an Israeli security source says Israel is treating it as a terror incident. The last American troops in Iraq have pulled out this morning. Here's ABC's Louis Martinez.
9: There was an 8-year period where the United States was inside of Iraq following the 2003 invasion, and they stayed there and they pulled out in 2011. But 3 years later, when ISIS swept across eastern Syria and into northern Iraq, and it appeared that Baghdad was under threat of ISIS control, the United States sent back troops into Iraq.
8: After tech leaders met with President Trump, they all signed an agreement that will largely allow them to regulate themselves. The president calls it, quote, morally binding. Flood worries again today from Arizona to Illinois. This is ABC News. Former special counsel Jack Smith spent the day on Capitol Hill Tuesday defending his two investigations into President Trump and said, given the same evidence today, he would once again recommend criminal charges against the president in the January 6th and classified documents cases.
10: This is obviously nearly 2 years after Jack Smith's office was shuttered following President Trump's re-election. Obviously, after that, Jack Smith had to move to dismiss both of his cases against President Trump. But here he was being called to account by Senate Republicans who have accused him, largely without evidence, of using his investigation to weaponize the Justice Department against Republicans, specifically President Trump.
8: ABC's Alex Mallon in Washington. The Supreme Court is letting the Trump administration continue to deport people in the U.S. illegally to countries they have no ties to. While court cases against the practice run their course, the African nation of Burundi, the latest agreeing to accept migrants. I'm Sherry Preston, ABC News.
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2: North Dakota Governor Kelly Armstrong declared a state of emergency Tuesday over the supply and availability of diesel fuel. He has signed an executive order that temporarily expands the allowed uses of red dye diesel fuel, which is taxed at a lower rate than regular diesel. This type of diesel is restricted to certain off-highway agricultural, industrial, and railroad uses, and the order is intended to provide temporary relief for North Dakota farmers during harvest season. North Dakota law says regular diesel fuel carries a state tax of 23 cents per gallon, while red-eye diesel is taxed at 4 cents per gallon. The order doesn't affect the federal government's separate 24 cent per gallon tax on diesel fuel. A Polk County corrections officer is facing charges and allegations of sexually assaulting two inmates. 49-year-old Irving Emmanuel Jacobo Bravo worked at the Northwest Regional Correction Center in Crookston. He's facing two counts of third-degree criminal sexual conduct in a prohibited occupational relationship. Court documents say two female inmates at the correction center reported they were sexually assaulted on September 11th. Both women say he was acting inappropriately for several weeks, where Bravo would go out of his way to visit their shared cell. Both women also participated in a sexual assault nurse examiner exam and apparently found Y chromosomal profiles that matched to Bravo. Bravo was booked by the Pennington County Sheriff's Office last Friday, but he's been released on bond. His initial court appearance is scheduled for October 6th over Zoom. For KNOX News, I'm Alex Carminati.
0: Thank you, Alex. Another update from the KNOX News.
11: Yeah, we'll do that. 7:12.
0: Right in the middle of the week, Wednesday, September 30th. Our forecast, dry end to a wet month of September. Yeah, we got it. Sunny day today, comfortable, high of 73, west wind, it'll have a drying effect at 15. Tonight, clear, cooling to 40, west wind at 10. Tomorrow, sunshine, breezy, 63, more drying. And then for Friday, mainly sunny and a calmer 65. Saturday, morning showers and 63, and then Sunday, dry, we'll only get to 61. A seasonal start for October, so that means it'll feel just like October should. Our current temperature, we are at, let's bring that up, where are we at here? Or there we are, 52. 52, our current temperature. 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Within your family, are there large political differences? At 775-5559. And so far we're getting, yeah, there are. And that's fine. That's totally fine. So they agree to disagree and they don't talk about it. Texts are saying, yeah, political split in the family, it's 3-1. I don't know what the ratio is. Three on the right, three on the left. Who? I don't know. I have no idea. But it can be awkward. It can be awkward. Certainly it can be. But especially when you can't. It's like we're in this political climate. You can't even discuss anything, which is the weirdest thing to me. News Radio 1310 KNOX. And Farmer Ray, you're double dipping. What's going on?
1: Well, I forgot to tell you about the fog.
0: Okay. Yeah, I would imagine there's some. We've got a lot of ground moisture. So we're going to run into some fog in some areas. Now, I came into work this morning. I don't see anything. It actually looks like a pretty clear morning here in Grand Forks.
1: You go for about a couple miles and it's pretty clear, and then all of a sudden you'll hit a low-hanging cloud.
0: Yeah, that should happen. That should happen.
1: And anyways, when you're on your question about dividing, it makes it a little easier. I save about half my money on Christmas presents because they don't want to talk to me the rest of the year.
0: Well, there is savings.
1: So why would I talk to my Christmas? I don't need a thank you.
0: There is some savings to be had from that, no doubt, no question.
1: Nah, we treat everybody the same. I'm just giving you a bad time.
0: That's
1: no,
0: right.
1: Even if they're wrong, I still treat them like people.
0: That's a promo right there. Thank you, Farmer Ray.
1: And don't forget to vote early and often. They have early voting right now.
0: God,
1: and my ballot came in the mail the other day, so I got to make some.
0: All right.
1: Not always. I got to fill in the full. I got to practice coloring a little bit.
0: Hey, do you want to check if my Minnesota ballot showed up at your place too? Because that's where I had it sent for Minnesota.
1: Oh, cool.
0: Yeah, yeah. You know why not? Why not? I'm joking. I'm joking. Ha ha. Fun times. All right. Thank you, Farmer Ray.
1: Bye bye.
0: 706 News Radio 1310 KNOX 52. That temperature. ARG, large divisions. It makes living complicated. Yeah, it can. I guess maybe you can't even agree to disagree, right? It seems like it's pretty divided right now. More so this time than any other time in my life that I've noticed it. Now, when I was a kid in early 20s, really didn't pay attention to politics all that much. I mean, I voted. I knew who was president, vice president. I knew all that stuff. And I knew where I was, but I just didn't, I didn't engage in those kind of conversations. As you get older, you tend to. And sometimes you'll just bring something up, and there's really, in your mind, it's non-political. But the other person that will think it is and be like, oh, stop, we don't talk about that. I'm like, oh, we don't talk about crime. Oh, okay. I wasn't naming names. I'm just saying maybe they shouldn't let them out of jail if they've done something violent. I'm just saying, man, might be something you want to consider.
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18: Good morning. This is your 1310 KNOX Wednesday harvest weather forecast for the Hillsborough District of American Crystal Sugar. Outside of isolated showers on Saturday, dry weather's forecast the next 7 days. High temperatures will be in the mid-70s today, then in the mid-60s to low-70s over the next 7 days. Morning low temperatures in the mid-30s Thursday morning, then mostly in the 40s for the next 7 days. 0.8 of an inch of evapotranspiration is forecast over the next week. The outlook for October the 6th through the 12th calls for above normal temperatures with below normal precipitation across the region, signaling a favorable fieldwork period coming up. This harvest weather forecast has been brought to you by Trans Systems, Rydell, Goose River Bank, and Pulses America. For 1310 KNOX, I'm meteorologist Mark Ewens. Have a safe harvest.
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0: final day of September. September 30th, 2026, October 1 tomorrow. You can answer this question if you'd like. Within your family, are there large political differences? At number 775-5559. What I didn't get to, I want to get to earlier, but I'll do it right now for you. We've got this great tailgate showdown going on. We're getting down to it as well. We're soliciting votes. So you can text tailgate to 775-5559. And you can vote on this. You've got wings and beer in the final matchup here. I mean, honestly, both of them should win, right? Truthfully. So wings is up by 8 votes. This is kind of close. This is a little bit tight. So you can vote. All you have to do is text tailgate to 775-5559. 7:12 the time. Newsroom, let's get in there right now. It's Alex Carminati, KNOX.
1: With your news on the twos, I'm Alex Carminati. At around 4 a.m. Tuesday, Fargo police officers were called at a 1900 block of University Drive North in Fargo for multiple reports from callers hearing gunshots. When officers arrived on scene, they searched the area and located spent shell casings and that a structure in the area had been hit. There are no reported injuries and no arrests have been made. The Fargo Police Department's continuing to investigate the incident. Two apartments suffered serious damage after an early morning structure fire in Fargo. The Fargo Fire Department was called to 811 7th Avenue North just after 1 a.m. Tuesday. On arrival, they noticed heavy smoke and flames coming from a second floor unit. The fire was put out 10 minutes after crews arrived on scene. No injuries were reported. A cost estimate of the damage has not been made available, and the cause of the fire remains under investigation. The UND Boosters Board is having a fan luncheon this Friday at the Ralph Engelstad Arena from 11:30 a.m. to 1 p.m. For KNOX News, I'm Alex Carminati.
0: Thank you, Alex. Another update from Alex head your way in just a little bit here. We'll catch up with him again in about 9 minutes at 7:13. A little bit of a quick forecast for you right now. We like to call it a quick cast, or at least I do. 7:13. Nice morning. I did look east, and some nice orange in the sky. Nice sunrise. Final day of September 2026. Sunshine today. Comfy out there. 73. West wind, it'll have a bit of a drying effect, 15 miles an hour. Tonight, clear skies, 40. Tomorrow, sunshine, breezier, more drying, 63. Friday, mainly sunny, a calmer high of 65. And then Saturday, a morning shower, 63. Sunday, dry and 61. A seasonal start to October, yeah. And into October, right away, you see the 60s for the highs, so things cooling off. Weather update again brought to you by C.L. Lynn Foote. Texter saying my young grandson is very politicized. I don't know if he overhears charged conversations or that he gets in school, but he's very far left and pretty vocal at the age of 9. Also, another one here. One of my 4 sons quit talking to me when he found out that I supported and voted for Trump this time running. My son later called and apologized. We're back on good terms. That's cool. That's good. Yeah, if we can get to that, that's a little much. And I don't know if that's super unique. I think this is more than this person's family. I think that's happened. It's certainly unique in my lifetime. I don't recall this big a divide. I mean, within families, betwixt family members, my goodness, that's crazy. 7:15, we'll take a short break. Sports is on the way. Everything's going on right now. You got hockey, you got baseball. Hockey's firing up. Football, certainly, that's going on as well. The Vikings make some moves. We saw that with J.J. McCarthy. Also, they got rid of their punter. And they put Oliver, a tight end, who they need. He's a blocking tight end, and he can catch a little bit too. A good blocking tight end, and he's out for the season. So that will hurt the team. It'll certainly hurt their running game unless they can find a replacement for that. 7:15, KNOX.
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1: Good morning. This is your 1310 KNOX Wednesday harvest weather forecast for the East Grand Forks District of American Crystal Sugar. Outside of a few sprinkles possible later this week, dry weather is forecast over the next 7 days. Maximum temperatures in the mid-70s today, cool to the mid-60s for much of the following 7 days. Morning low temperatures will generally be in the mid-30s to around 40 degrees most mornings, warming back into the upper 40s to around 50 for early next week. Maximum humidities reach 80 to 95% with minimum air relative humidities of 35 to 45% most afternoons. The outlook for the 7th through the 13th, above normal temperatures and below normal precipitation. 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
3: KNOX Sports. Vikings, their next game, they're 3-0. They take on Miami. And they make some moves. Max Brosmer added to the active roster, quarterback. But you look at that guy's career. Undrafted. Started at a small college. Ended up at the University of Minnesota. Lit it up, kind of. So they see enough in him. But they keep on the roster. And there's a money factor involved there, too. They're not paying him a whole lot. Also, Minnesota Wild. Brock Faber out indefinitely for the Wild after having surgery for a fractured skull. Now, this happened. The defenseman was hit in the head with a puck during a preseason game on Friday. You don't hear that. I mean, that's pretty rare that you hear that. So, yeah, that Alex told me that yesterday. It was like a gut punch. It's like, oh, man, A, you're worried about the guy's health. Young guy. And then B, you're worried about your hockey team, too, selfishly. UND football, homecoming for UND. They take on Murray State. NDSU football, they play Wyoming October 3rd. UND hockey, they lace them up. They drop the puck this weekend. Two games, October 3rd, they take on Augustana. The Vikings, October 4th, they take on Manitoba. Both games at Ralph Engelstad Arena. Hockey, hockey, hockey. Major League Baseball, the results. The series, the early playoff series started yesterday. Braves over the Phillies. And Sox, 6-3, they get by Houston. Yankees shut out the Red Sox, 9-0. Padres, they blank the Cubs, 8-0 as well. Game two for those teams today. Three-game series. So if they lost yesterday, it's a must-win. They got to, otherwise they're done. It's just golf for them. Ravens and Cowboys in Brazil did pretty well. Sets international game viewership record. CBS reported that an average of 24.09 million viewers watched the game that ended in a 34-31 Ravens win. And that is a look at Sports News Radio, 1310 KNOX, 720 is our time. Texter saying, yeah, Brian, my brother-in-law hasn't spoken to me or my wife since 2016 when Trump got elected. He thinks Joe Biden was the best. What else do we have here? Another one. Thank you. The Vikings did sign running back Devin Neal, a running back from New Orleans. Yes, they did. They made some roster moves a little bit yesterday. We'll catch up with Mark Ewens in the newsroom here in a little bit. Question for you. Within your family, are there large political differences? Texter saying I'm 74, kind of confirming this. Honestly, never remember any political time as divided as the past 10 years. So thank you. I'm not the only one. And at 74, you've got some experience in that regard. And I've lived through so many divisive times. Race wars, women's lib, you know, I mean, Watergate. I mean, you were probably in your late teens, early 20s for Watergate. You saw that. The end of Vietnam War, probably. You know, Nixon. I mean, all that stuff. You saw a ton of stuff, for sure. You've seen some stuff. And, yeah, I would imagine that it might have been pretty divided in the 70s. But maybe not like now. I mean, it's really polarized. 7:21 the time. This is KNOX. Let's get the newsroom right now with Alex Carminati, and then we'll also chat with Mark Ewens in that forecast coming up, KNOX.
4: With your news on the twos, I'm Alex Carminati. Prairie Public will host debates for the U.S. House races in North Dakota and in Minnesota's 7th Congressional District. The North Dakota debate will be on October 8th at 7 p.m. Democrat Trigger V. Hammer and Independents Helene Neville and Charles Tuttle will participate.

0: Republican incumbent Julie Fedorchuk will not. The debate for Minnesota's 7th Congressional District will be on October 15th at 7 p.m., when Republican incumbent Michelle Fischbach goes head-to-head with Democrat challenger Eric Osberg. The debates will be broadcasted live on Prairie Public's television and radio network, and will be live-streamed on its YouTube channel. Fedorchuk will debate Hammer in a pre-recorded discussion on the Plain Talk podcast. That debate will be released at 4 p.m. Central Time on October 14th. Mexican restaurant chain Qdoba has officially opened a new location in Jamestown. The restaurants open from 10:30 a.m. to 10 p.m. Monday through Thursday and Sunday. 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
1: Thank you, Alex. Another update from Alex Hedger Way. We'll catch up with him. He's got an extended update for us. That'll happen in about 7 minutes right now. It is Mark Ewens. And I had this earlier. I don't know if you were listening. But just to guess, I know you're not a big sports person, but guess what year baseball was first televised?
2: I mean, if I had to take a stab at it, probably sometime late 30s, early 40s, and likely associated with some kind of a big event of some type.
1: Yeah, okay.
2: Because TV was around, but it was still fairly novel. So
1: yeah, not a lot of people had them, you know.
2: Not a lot of people had them.
1: Relatively expensive.
2: Still mostly radio.
1: Yeah,
2: because we had a little hot point TV. It was probably a 9-inch screen, and the only person that got to watch it was Dad.
1: Yeah, so. Hot point. I remember that brand. God, I've seen that brand.
2: I know from history books that the World's Fair had TVs, because that was one of the big things. That's where television debuted, at a World's Fair. I forget what year it was.
1: We got to start doing those again. You know, those were awesome.
2: Yeah, they were. They were great. Cool. New Orleans was one of the last ones.
1: Really?
2: Okay. I think so.
1: All right. Anyway. You nailed it. You got it. It was August 26, 1939. I mean, you said late 30s, early 40s. I was thinking, for whatever reason, I was thinking this had to have been after World War II. But it wasn't. It was 1939, and then a football game, 1939, about a month later, college game, and then hockey that following February. The 25th. So right away, I mean, they saw the money making potential immediately. That's what it was.
2: Sure. And if it was at the World's Fair in the late 30s, it was probably a Northeastern couple of teams that were playing. I mean, who were the big teams at the time? New York?
1: Yeah. So the first game was the Brooklyn Dodgers, buddy.
2: Oh.
1: The Brooklyn Dodgers. And then the Philadelphia Eagles. The Eagles. Damn. Yeah. That wasn't the Phillies then. So. And then football was college, and then hockey, of course, it was the Rangers and the Habs. Montreal, it has to be. So
2: Montreal.
1: The Canadiens. All right.
2: Hey.
1: Our forecast, we've got a little bit of wind in it, so that could have a drying effect today, 15. I mean, it'd be nice if it was 20, 25, but, you know, it's 15. We'll take that.
2: Yeah, we could use some more consistent dry weather, which probably will occur. There's, as you heard in the agricultural forecast, not a lot of big rain chances. There is a slight chance coming up here with a front coming through late Friday, early Saturday, but that shouldn't drop much in the way of actual rainfall. 1/10 of an inch maybe, kind of early to tell. But really, for the most part, we're going to have relatively cooler weather. Yeah, a little more breeze would be nice, because when it's cool like this, it really does take a long time for that water to evaporate. Yeah. We took a little trip to that city down south yesterday to visit some friends in the Moorhead area, and the water in the ditches between here and Hillsboro is phenomenal.
1: Yeah, yeah. There's certainly some saturation going on.
2: Yeah.
1: So isn't it crazy? We're talking 2 months ago. We're like, oh, we need rain. We didn't get a lot of rain, and bam, we get exactly what we asked for. But poor timing on it, though. I will say that. I think we can agree
2: on
1: that. Let's walk through this guy, and we cool off into the weekend for October.
2: Sure. Weather is hold my beer, guy. Let's see here. So really kind of a dry end of the month, or wet end of the month. A dry end to a wet month. We'll get there eventually, and I'll talk about stats tomorrow. Sunny, comfortable, 73 today, westerlies to 15, mainly clear, 40 tonight with westerlies to 10. Thursday, mostly sunny and a breezy 63. Welcome to October. Friday, mainly sunny and a calmer 65. Maybe a morning shower on Saturday with a weak front coming out of the Canadian provinces, and 63, dry weather Sunday and 61. So seasonal temperatures as we get into the start of October, and the preliminary data suggests that the month of September is going to go down as one of the warmer, wetter ones. So we'll talk more about that tomorrow.
1: All right. Thank you, sir. We'll catch up tomorrow with you. All right.
2: talk then.
1: All right. That is Mark Ewan, staff meteorologist here at KNOX. 727. Texts are saying the real question will be, will we be able to finish our last mowing today? You can go out there. It'll be a little wet. I would imagine our crew is probably going to hit it out here today. I thought that as I pulled up. It's remarkable what a little bit of rain, well, quite a bit of rain, will do. This time last week, and even maybe Sunday, our lawn out here, it was just green and, you know, it was looking good, right? But now it's got like a bunch of mushrooms that have popped up, like 5-6 of them, that grew within probably 24 hours. They don't mess with, they grow quickly, 728, and they'll be gone as quick as they showed up. Question for you. Within your family, are there large political differences? You can answer that at 775-5559. And if you haven't done this, please do this. You might have some time right now between morning chores before you head to work. If you're a hockey fan, we've got these Hall of Fame tickets, Hall of Fame game tickets. It's a giveaway. This is UND taking on Michigan State. They've done this. UND has in the past. They've gone to Vegas. They've gone to Nashville. They've gone to New York. They've done other things, other trips as well, quite a few of them. So, and this one is in Austin, Texas. We've got this package brought to you by Thief River Glass, Bergen Travel, and that includes swag, $500 in spending money, tickets to and from, accommodations, the whole thing. So all you have to do to get involved in this and get your name, you know, on the register for it to possibly win is text hockey to 775-5559. Now, you've got some time to do it. We're taking applicants through October 18th. Good luck with that. 729 KNOX.
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0: North Dakota State K-12 Superintendent Levi Bachmeyer will be in Grand Forks today to visit four different schools in the school district. Bachmeyer will have meetings with local students, educators, and school leaders as he continues to visit every school district in North Dakota. Bachmeyer will be at Valley Middle School, Kelly Elementary School, Discover Elementary School, and Grand Forks Central High School. Bachmeyer promised last year he would visit every district after he was appointed to his position last October. He has visited more than 50 of the state's 167 school districts. A two-vehicle crash in Bemidji on Tuesday led to two people suffering non-life-threatening injuries. The Minnesota State Patrol says the crash happened at around 10:30 a.m. when 46-year-old Mark Hagen of Bemidji was driving north on Highway 71 when his SUV collided with a minivan turning on Fern Street. Hagen and a 42-year-old passenger in the minivan were taken to Sanford Hospital in Bemidji. The driver of the minivan was not hurt. The State Patrol is continuing to investigate the incident. Registration for the 2027 Grandma's Marathon Weekend opens Thursday evening, and organizers are warning runners to not wait. After record-setting demand last year, some race events sold out in just 90 minutes, while the full marathon reached capacity in less than 12 hours. Registration opens at 7 p.m. October 1st on a first-come, first-served basis. The 51st annual race weekend is scheduled for June 17th through June 19th. For KNOX News, I'm Alex Carminati.
1: Thank you, Alex. From Alex, head your way. We'll do that at 7:42 with News on the Twos. Good morning. Final day of September, September 30th, tomorrow, October 1. A dry end to a wet month. That's confirmed. Mark had that information for us. His forecast says sunny today. A comfortable high of 73. West wind at 15. A drying effect there tonight. A west breeze at 10. Clear tonight, 40. Overnight low. And then Thursday, sunshine, breezy, 63. Friday, mainly sunny, a little calmer, 65. And then Saturday, morning showers and 63. Sunday, dry, 61. A seasonal start to October, that's for sure. Right now, we're at 51. 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That's coming up. We'll do that with Let's Get Growing. Texter saying, let's see here, I had one. Oh, we got a lot of people that signed up for that. Texter saying we had, and they must have a lawn service. Texter saying we had our started our run, our week routes in Warren yesterday. The grass was dry at 3, but the soil underneath was saturated. We were laying down tracks. I imagine you were. Yeah, where I live, they came by as well, and they had they left some marks. So yeah, we might get our stuff taken care of today. But it was just crazy to me. I didn't see mushrooms like I don't think Monday that I noticed them in the lawn out here. And it's pretty open. I mean, I look out there, and you know, you walk to your vehicle, you think you're going to see them, but they grow quickly, and they were up, and one was like 9 inches high. With this moisture, that normally happens. 7:34 the time, KNOX.
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News Radio 1310 KNOX, 7:36 the time. Here's some audio for you. This has gone viral. That's something that's relatively new as a result of technology. Right, 20 years ago, I'm like, what's he talking about, viral? Was he talking about the flu? I mean, what's going on? No, viral means that, you know, everyone's caught on to it and think it's wonderful. There's a video going viral of someone throwing a block of ice down a 137-meter hole in Antarctica. It's about 450 feet, essentially, is what it is. Apparently, it makes a really super cool laser sound, so I have that for you. And it's probably going to sound like an episode of Star Wars here. Whoa! That is super cool. That, wow, let's play that again.

0: That's crazy. I would imagine Hollywood sound effects, they're like, hey, let's go up there and let's record some of that. Those were fantastic. Oh, that sounds awesome. I didn't have Star Wars. I had Star Trek, though. Star Trek Wars, same thing, 737. All right. Alex had a soccer game last night. We'll chat with him here. Maybe after the news break here at 8:02. News Radio 1310 KNOX. Question for you. Within your family, are there political divides, large political differences? At 775-5559. And I've talked about this before, that there are in my family, but we all tend to get along. But there's just some things we just don't talk about, and that is one of them. And I just don't remember it ever being that divisive ever in the past. And we did have a texter. He's 74, and he said, yeah, I would confirm that. I've lived through a little bit and seen some stuff, but nothing like this. Pretty divisive. And we just got to tone it down, at least have a conversation. 7:38, the time, no longer artificial intelligence. The president's saying we're going to call it super intelligence, because artificial, it's like, no, it's not really artificial. And he's kind of right. It was like, we made it. We made the mechanism to make it. So it's not artificial. It's super intelligence. So I wonder if that's going to catch on like the Gulf of America, which, you know, is still mixed. 7:38 KNOX.
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0: Do you like the Hot Pockets? You have some in the freezer right now? Well, they made some changes to the packaging. I'm not a big Hot Pocket buyer. I have, though. They are good, right? I mean, so they made a change. They took that little crisping sleeve out. I know. You put it, you slide it in the deal, you know, and then you put it in the microwave, heat it up that way. I really never use those anyway. I didn't trust them. So I would wrap it up in a paper towel and do it that way. They started phasing them out in 2023. Now they're gone, I guess. In the following year of 2023, they had a marketing campaign about retiring them. It was probably cheaper for them to do this. Probably was. Now, they also did say that by removing these metallic sleeves out of the Hot Pockets, they call them the susceptors, eliminated 3,500 to 5,000 tons of paper waste annually. So that's good. Bottom line, like it or not, the sleeve hasn't been around for years. So there's a TikTok video, and he's surprised by it. That they're gone. He just noticed it. The pocket is the crust that's holding the filling, not the sleeve. And the makers of Hot Pockets haven't commented on this new controversy. It's not a controversy. They're just changing their packaging. No big deal. People were probably not using them anyways. I know I wasn't. I didn't use them. I threw them away. So, I mean, it's waste, right? So it's like, yeah, why do this? And it saves them a little bit of money. At least they're not shrinking things. Right, you see that too. You know, shrinkflation, that's a thing. 7:42 newsroom. Let's get in there right now. Here's Alex Carminati, KNOX.
7: With your news on the twos, I'm Alex Carminati. At around 4 a.m. Tuesday, Fargo police officers were called in a 1900 block of University Drive North in Fargo for multiple reports from callers hearing gunshots. When officers arrived on scene, they searched the area and located spent shell casings and that a structure in the area had been hit. There are no reported injuries and no arrests have been made. The Fargo Police Department's continuing to investigate the incident. Two apartments suffered serious damage after an early morning structure fire in Fargo. The Fargo Fire Department was called to 811 7th Avenue North just after 1 a.m. Tuesday. On arrival, they noticed heavy smoke and flames coming from a second floor unit. The fire was put out 10 minutes after crews arrived on scene. No injuries were reported. A cost estimate of the damage has not been made available, and the cause of the fire remains under investigation. The UND Boosters Board is having a fan luncheon this Friday at the Ralph Engelstad Arena from 11:30 a.m. to 1 p.m. For KNOX News, I'm Alex Carminati.
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0: KNOX Sports 744. Vikings. So Max Brosmer added to their active roster. Also, another running back as well added to the roster. They got rid of a punter. So they made some changes, and obviously with the J.J. McCarthy leaving as well and getting a fifth-round pick coming back to them. Now, at least with that, J.J. McCarthy will get an opportunity, I think, in New York. The Vikings, though, 3-0. Next game for them, they take on Miami. Weird news. Well, not weird. Just unfortunate in so many ways. Minnesota Wild defenseman Brock Faber. He's out indefinitely for the Wild after having surgery for a fractured skull. This happened in a preseason game. The defenseman was hit in the head with a puck in kind of that ear hole area where there's not a lot of protection during a preseason game. This happened on Friday, and they had surgery yesterday. So he's out for a while, and he's played lights out. He's been fantastic. UND football, homecoming for them. They take on Murray State. They're out of Kentucky. NDSU football, Wyoming, October 3rd. UND hockey, the 3rd and 4th. They've got two games, two different teams. October 3rd, they take on Augustana. The 4th, it's Manitoba. Both games at Ralph Engelstad Arena. Major League Baseball, the results. Braves over the Phillies. Sox, 6-3. They get by Houston. Yankees shut out the Red Sox, 9-0. The pitcher for the Yankees, I forget his name last night. Young guy. Man, he was throwing 101. Then he threw a breaking ball. It'd be 83, 82. I mean, that's quite a difference. 101. And guys are getting around on it. They can hit that. But they end up winning, shutting out the Red Sox 9-0. Padres, they blank the Cubs. Ryan can't be happy about that. 8-0. Game two of those for those teams is today. Three-game series. So if they lost yesterday, I mean, it's a must-win right now. Ravens and Cowboys in Brazil sets international game viewership record. CBS reported that an average of over 24 million viewers watched the game that ended excitingly, 34-31, Ravens win. There were some good games over the weekend, a lot of tight games. 7:46, and I got the majority of them wrong. Texter saying, my kids do them in the air fryer. Oh, we're talking about Hot Pockets, how they've taken out that sleeve, that metal, well, it's tinfoil, right? It's a foil sleeve, essentially. I never really used it anyway. I just kind of threw it away. But my kids do them in the air fryer after school. It's their go-to. Those or pizza rolls. Got to be in the air fryer. Yeah, it's better. That's the last couple times I've done that, I use the air fryer for those. I don't use the microwave. Yeah, they're gone. Air fryer is the way to go. It's a game changer, Texter saying the air fryer is. It is. It's better. That's one kitchen gizmo that's kind of worked out. I've done steaks in them. They've worked out really well, I think. 20 minutes, 400, bam, takes care of it. It's just a quick, easy way to do things. And that actually has worked out. I still have mine, 7:48 the time, KNOX. If you have, you'd like to respond to this within your family, are there large political differences at 775-5559? That divide, maybe some family members that you just avoid talking politics with. I get that. I understand that. And we're still getting a lot of people responding to this. If you're a hockey fan, we've got this Hall of Fame game giveaway. It's quite the prize pack. Tickets, accommodations, flight to and from Austin, Texas. A little bit of money for you, $500 worth. You get some swag. This is brought to you by Thief River Glass, also Bergen Travel. It's in Austin. The two teams, UND, will be playing Michigan State in Austin, Texas. The weather should be really nice. And if you would like to get in on this, be considered, all you have to do is text HOCKEY to 775-5559. 749, good morning, KNOX.
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0: 7:50 the time. And back in the day, September 30th, 99 years ago, 1927, Babe Ruth hit his 60th home run of the season. He held the single season home run record for 34 years until Roger Maris broke it in 1961. Roger Maris, he's from up here. North Dakota / Minnesota. Good for him. He broke it in 1961, as you know. They didn't want him to. The fans didn't want him to. They didn't. 71 years ago, 1955, James Dean was killed in a two-car collision near Calame, California. 66 years ago, meet the Flintstones. They're a modern Stone Age family. That aired on ABC. Also, the Supremes in 1968 released their Love Child song. And then this song, 55 years ago, 1971, Isaac Hayes released the theme from Shaft. There we go. Back in the day, September 30th. Let's get in the newsroom right now. Here's Alex Carminati, News Radio, 1310 KNOX.
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7: Alex Carminati. Prairie Public will host debates for the U.S. House races in North. With your news on the twos, I'm Alex Carminati. Prairie Public will host debates for the U.S. House races in North Dakota and in Minnesota's 7th Congressional District. The North Dakota debate will be on October 8th at 7 p.m. Democrat Trigger V. Hammer and Independents Helene Neville and Charles Tuttle will participate. Republican incumbent Julie Fedorchuk will not. The debate for Minnesota's 7th Congressional District will be on October 15th at 7 p.m., when Republican incumbent Michelle Fischbach goes head-to-head with Democrat challenger Eric Osberg. The debates will be broadcasted live on Prairie Public's television and radio network, and will be live-streamed on its YouTube channel. Fedorchuk will debate Hammer in a pre-recorded discussion on the Plain Talk podcast. That debate will be released at 4 p.m. Central Time on October 14th. Mexican restaurant chain Qdoba has officially opened a new location in Jamestown. The restaurant's open from 10:30 a.m. to 10 p.m. Monday through Thursday and Sunday. Friday and Saturday, they're open 10:30 a.m. to 11 p.m. For KNOX News, I'm Alex Carminati.
0: Thank you, Alex. Another update from Alex heads your way at 8:02. Texter saying, yeah, we've got a lot of political differences in my family. I'm very conservative. My wife, conservative. Teenage daughter, very liberal. My sisters are liberal, and my mom, kind of centered. So, yeah, there are differences. You learn the detours, don't you? 7:53. Take a break here, and we'll catch up with Susan Littlefield. She sounds like she's on location. She'll probably tell you where she's at. She's with the American Ag Network. So we'll get a early market ag summary coming up. KNOX.
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0: Quick forecast here. Today, warming to 73. A little bit of wind out of the west. Really a nice day. Right now, though, 51 that temperature. 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
23: It's report day, which means row crops are going to be doing some digesting and, of course, watching once again the weather. You're listening to the American Ag Network. Good morning. I'm Susan Littlefield from World Dairy Expo. Of course, we do have the report set to come out today. They released a talk of the quarterly grain stocks and small grain summary reports, giving a look into grain inventories around the U.S. as of September 1. There's also the continued look at this seven-day weather forecast showing heavy rain for the central and western corn belt. That's delaying corn and soybean harvest and really causing some concerns for grain quality. On China's Dalian Exchange, November corn is up 0.05%. November soybeans are up 2.07%. January soybean meal is up 0.66%. And the December Malaysian palm oil was down 0.26%. For the month, wheat prices are down 10.5%, soybean oil down 4.5%, and corn 3%. This is the American Ag Network.
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23: Let's take a look at those overnight trade numbers. December corn, 525.5, up 3.5. March is up 3 at 539. January soybeans, 1317.5, up 4.75. And March, 1326.25, up 4.75. Soybean meal for December, 360.90, up 190. January, 361, up 190. Oil, December, 68.42, that's up 6. And January sits at 68.66, up 8. Chicago wheat, December, 698, 5.25, higher. March at 712.25, up 5.25. Kansas City, December, 745.5, 2.5 higher, as March sits 758.5, up 2.75. And looking at Minneapolis, well, December's at 704, up 4. March is up 4 at 724. 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
2: I'm Sherry Preston. On the ground right now in Saudi Arabia, a plane that was flying from Dubai to Tel Aviv when it suddenly signaled a possible hijacking. It plunged from 34,000 feet to 16,000 in just 3 minutes. Israeli officials telling ABC it's being investigated as a possible terror incident. Passengers telling Israeli media it appears the pilot and co-pilot were fighting. President Trump meeting with tech industry leaders, and they signed off on an agreement to largely allow AI companies to regulate themselves. ABC's Hannah Batah.
3: Senator Elizabeth Warren called self-regulation a recipe for disaster. Republicans pushing back, too. Senator Josh Hawley says he's proposing a bill that would let prosecutors bring criminal charges against AI companies whose agents break the law. But the president's former AI czar says waiting for Congress would take too long.
2: Worries about flooding from Arizona to Illinois with storms rolling through, fueled in part from the remnants of Hurricane Polo. This is ABC News. American taxpayers footing the bill for TV ads featuring President Trump. ABC's Karen Hua with more on discussions about that on Capitol Hill.
4: The White House says the ads are public service announcements. In the Senate yesterday, Democrat Maggie Hassan of New Hampshire proposed a resolution saying the government should not pay for the ads, but Republican Cynthia Loomis of Wyoming blocked the measure, claiming previous Democratic presidents have aired similar ads. Hassan responded saying, quote, people know the difference between a PSA and a political ad.
2: The money came from the Department of Homeland Security's Border Patrol budget. Each person in Hazel Township, Pennsylvania, is set in line to get a $10,000 check if they allow North Point Development to operate a data center there. Federal prosecutors in Chicago have charged a woman with fraud after she allegedly stored her mother's body in a freezer for 2 years, using her identity to collect more than $20,000 worth of Social Security and food benefits. I'm Sherry Preston, ABC News.
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7: North Dakota State K-12 Superintendent Levi Bachmeyer will be in Grand Forks today to visit four different schools in the school district. Bachmeyer will have meetings with local students, educators, and school leaders as he continues to visit every school district in North Dakota. Bachmeyer will be at Valley Middle School, Kelly Elementary School, Discover Elementary School, and Grand Forks Central High School. Bachmeyer promised last year he would visit every district after he was appointed to his position last October. He has visited more than 50 of the state's 167 school districts. The U.S. Senate has passed the Protect College Sports Act, which aims to protect the name, image, and likeness rights of student-athletes as well as to promote fair competition. The bill allows athletes to transfer schools only once without losing eligibility. It also prevents professional athletes from playing college sports and prohibits football coaches from quitting during a season to be hired by another school. North Dakota Senators John Hovind and Kevin Cramer, as well as Minnesota Senators Amy Klobuchar and Tina Smith, voted for the bill. The bill now goes on to the U.S. House, which is on recess until after the November election. The legislation is also supported by the athletic directors and presidents of both UND and NDSU. WeFest has announced its 2027 lineup, which is headlined by Tim McGraw, the Red Clay Strays, and Riley Green. The Country Music and Camping Festival runs August 4th through 7th in 2027 at Sioux Pass Ranch in Detroit Lakes. Other scheduled performers are Russell Dickerson and Dustin Lynch. For KNOX News, I'm Alex Carminati.
0: Thank you, Alex. Another update from Alex. Head your way. We'll catch up with him here in a little bit. At 8:30 News at the top, the bottom. When it breaks on News Radio 1310 KNOX, Georgia Heitman in studio, and we're debating if we need more rain or not. I'm joking. A dry end to a wet month. Final day of September. Here we go into October. Comfortable today. Really nice. 73. West wind to 15. Tonight, clear skies, 40. Thursday, sunshine, a breezy high of 63. And then Friday, mainly sunny, calmer, 65. Saturday, a morning shower, 63. And then Sunday, dry, 61. So a very seasonal start right to the playbook for October. As we get into October here tomorrow, Thursday, sunshine 63, so we switch right away. 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You have a question for Georgia Heitman, All Seasons Garden Center. Yeah, it's wet. We're ending September into October. What to do this time of year, prep, whatever, or any other question you might have. She can answer those too. Pictures are helpful. 805 KNOX.
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0: All right. George, we're talking about a place to go for the fall here, weren't we?
2: Yes.
0: You and Dieter went out.
2: Yeah.
0: You had a date.
2: Nelson Pumpkin Patch. And what a family event. Yeah. I mean, bring the kids and have, you know, they've got food.
0: Yeah.
2: Make an afternoon of it.
0: I chat with Carrie Nelson. Nelson's on Friday mornings, and it does. It's really, it looks wonderful.
2: Oh, there's so many games. Yes.
0: Yeah, you could. And I joke, because if you ever watch one of these Hallmark movies.
2: Yeah.
0: Yeah. It looks like a set from there.
2: Yeah.
0: You could write a movie.
2: I was very, very impressed. I would encourage people to go out and have some family fun.
0: Yeah. Do that. And they're open. Crazy thing. So we got a little bit of rain. You noticed.
2: Yes.
0: All right.
2: I did notice.
0: Now, our lawn out here.
2: It's turning green.
0: Well, it was green. Yeah. It was green pretty good. The weird thing was I didn't notice, and maybe it's me, my lack of observational powers, but Monday I didn't notice a mushroom out there. And then Tuesday I saw one out there. There's like eight of them, and like a couple of them were like 8-9 inches off the deck. I'm like, boy, they grow quick, don't they?
2: Oh, yes. Oh,
0: and they leave just as quick too, don't they? They kind of disintegrate, it seems like.
2: Sometimes. Well, they do. Some do, yeah.
0: God.
2: I've got a few buttons in my yard.
0: When you mow them... When you knock them down with the mower,
2: yeah.
0: Does it spread it everywhere?
2: I don't think so.
0: You don't think so? Okay.
2: I haven't noticed that, but.
0: And what is that? What's underneath there? Is it often a root system or an old tree? Is that kind of what brings that on? Because there's that pattern, right?
2: No. Well, yes. A lot of, you'll see that on an old tree stump.
0: Okay.
2: But usually they're really low and, you know, massively cover it. Yeah. I have a few examples, but.
0: Yeah, they get out there. You want to talk about some stuff coming up here.
2: We do.
0: You got a lot of events going on in October. You really
2: October is the month of events. School's back in session.
0: Yep.
2: People are, it's long before the holidays. So, you know, people want. So this weekend we have the Witch's Broom, and that is fun. That is a fun activity. The people that have done it in the past have really. Really laughed and had a good morning of it. And at this time, we're hoping the weather cooperates, but we're opening our flower field. And if you have it either on Facebook or if you got an email, bring it in and you're welcome to go out and cut flowers for free. Just bring a scissors and a container to put them in and go have fun, because that is a fun activity, you know.
0: And overall.
2: And if you have daughters or granddaughters, and
0: I mean, bring them. Your events are basically Saturday, late morning.
10: Yes.
0: You know, after nine normally is what you got. The witch's broom thing. Yeah. Will you do like a stay after, learn potions and spells?
10: No.
0: Can you do that? Is that something?
10: You possibly can. I said,
0: maybe,
10: you know.
0: Gather in a corner and you talk
10: about it. There's an upcharge for the ones that you can ride. So.
0: potpourri, pumpkin run, that's going on.
10: Potpourri is the next Saturday. We have all the elements to make potpourri. Add some fragrance into your house. And then the next weekend is our pumpkin run, where you can come out. You can scout the field first and get your pumpkin. Then you can line up and we blow a whistle or whatever and you go get your pumpkin. I will tell you, the pumpkins are large. I think it's going to be sixth grade and under. But you need to bring somebody with you to help carry that pumpkin. It's going to take two people to carry most of the pumpkins. And that first pumpkin is free.
0: That's cool.
10: Yeah.
0: It sounds like a pioneer land grab.
10: That's right.
0: And then succulents as well.
10: Succulents is the next weekend. You can get a pumpkin. We'll have smaller pumpkins. And you can get a pumpkin and you can put, we're going to cut some succulents. You can put it on there. And that lasts. And it will last through the holidays. It can be your decoration because nothing in the pumpkin is punctured. So it's fuss, no mess, nothing. And then you can actually take the succulents off and root them and have them as houseplants.
0: You know what I've seen people doing on the online Instagram with pumpkins?
10: Painting?
0: They do that. They do the heck out of that. Although, and that'll preserve them more if you just paint them.
10: Yes.
0: As opposed to cutting into them. And you won't get as much
10: cutting
0: time
10: into out. Them, yeah. You yeah, should wax them or spray them.
0: But I saw a few videos of this. A lady will open a pumpkin up. She'll take everything out. Then she'll put like a chicken in there and she'll put all the stuff. So she's roasting a chicken. And I suppose as a Dutch oven, it's the pumpkin. And she'll grease it up with lard or whatever she uses. And she throws it in the oven at whatever, you know, like you're, and it comes out wonderfully. They don't put any water in it.
10: Oh, gosh. That was like the beer checking on the grill a few years ago that everybody had to put a beer can.
0: But it comes out. The pumpkins, it looks really cool. Because it's kind of burned a little bit. It's darkened. It's orange.
10: Yeah.
0: I was like, oh, that looks good. I don't even, you know, who doesn't like a roast chicken? You know, I was like,
10: yeah, I've never thought about roasting it inside of a pumpkin.
0: Yeah.
10: Must have a pretty big pumpkin.
0: Yeah, it's not small.
10: No.
0: It's not small.
10: No.
0: So pumpkin.
10: Might not fit in most ovens. But.
0: Maybe not. Maybe certainly not the air fryer.
10: Right.
0: Maybe get a little baby. Maybe get a Cornish hen and then get a little, you know, a pumpkin that you can squeeze in there. What do we have here? When this is going to come up, I knew it. I thought, geez, what are we going to talk about today? Because I did see, you know, driven around over the weekend. I've seen people out in yards cleaning stuff up.
10: Oh, yes.
0: Getting the prep done. When and how should I clean out my raspberry patch? They're about 4 feet high.
10: Wait until they defoliate and then take out the brown stems and leave the burgundy ones because that will produce fruit next year. The brown ones are the ones that produce fruit this year. And they won't produce next year. So clean up the patch.
0: And the simple trick on that, is it the brown ones you take out?
10: The brown ones you take out. The burgundy, brighter color ones you leave in the patch.
0: And for your succulent event that weekend.
10: Yes.
0: I know aloe vera is one. But for my education, what else is a succulent? What's the name of some of those other ones?
10: Oh. Ionium, crassula, echeverra, they're all in the succulent family. Sedum succulent, you know, and some of those you can grow outside. Some of those you grow inside. They're all different.
0: Do they have...
10: Your jade plant is considered a succulent. Okay. Hyworthia. Yeah.
0: Wow. Do they all have some sort of medicinal kind of, because I know aloe vera does. Not all of them do.
10: Okay. No.
0: All right.
10: No.
0: All right.
10: Echeveras are probably one of the prettier ones. They're more rosette shape and they come in different colors. Your hen and chickens, your sempervirias that you can grow outside are also a succulent. So yeah, it's a long list of aeoniums are one of the more popular ones, but.
0: And also you want to chat about mums because I've made I've made the mistake of buying them too early. And then I they sit in that 80-degree sun.
10: Yeah. A lot of people bought them earlier this year, and they just don't like the hot weather. A mum should be bought probably after the first week in September. But we have beautiful, we probably have the widest range of colors that we've ever had. I mean, it's the color palette is so diverse. So I would invite people to come out and look, and they're reasonable. If the ones you bought before are not doing well, come out, buy another one. You know, our nights, it can even get down to 25 at night without it hurting the mum. And they're in their glory now.
0: And don't feel ashamed if you have to go back to All Seasons Garden Center again and buy some more. I've done this. It was 2 years ago I did it. I bought a couple of them, and we had a few 80-degree days. I might have been a little bit early. And they got the sun all day, and I could see them kind of crisping up a little bit. So I just continued to water them, thinking they'll be fine. And they weren't. They were done.
10: Yeah.
0: They were done.

0: October. The leaves are just now really starting to turn, and you see a few leaves dropping, but...
1: This is a good question. Can mums be planted in the ground once the bloom decreases?
0: Well, yes, but the mums that you plant or that you have on your porch and patio now are what we call Belgium decorative mums. They're more, you can certainly take it, plant it in your garden and see if it will survive the winter. But if you want one that survives in your winter, then you have to go into the Minnesota or the mammoth mums, which we also handle. You know, you can buy a hardy mum in the spring. You can buy a hardy mum now in the fall. But these are not sold as hardy mums.
1: They're a perennial, right?
0: You can mulch. You can. Mums are a perennial, but you have to buy the right kind.
1: Okay.
0: There's many different kinds. There's florist grade, decorative grade. I mean, so yeah, there's lots of different kinds of mums. But like what's planted in the along the front of All Seasons, the white ones, those are hardy mums, and they were planted last fall, actually. But if you're going to take one of these Belgian mums or even a hardy mum and plant it this time of the year, mulch it. Make sure that you mulch it and don't cut it back. Let it gather some snow if we get some snow.
1: And it's not one size fits all. You've got big ones, little ones. You got big, you know, you have a few, I think, that have more than one mum in it, right? You do that
0: right.
1: too? You do that.
0: Yeah, it's a triple one.
1: Okay, you got a triple. Texter saying, do they sell any hydroponic kits for growing indoor tomatoes?
0: No, I'm sorry, we don't.
1: He also said, or jazz cabbage.
0: Okay.
1: Marijuana. I know. At any rate, that has taken off, though, the hydroponics. And for obvious reasons. But
0: again, it's a bit of work. It's an expenditure to get into it. It's a bit of work, and you have to make sure that you pollinate them at the right time.
1: And then you're going to lose some crops.
0: Yeah.
1: Just through experimentation, you're going to. It's just how it works.
0: Right.
1: You know, with everything.
0: But once you make that initial investment, you want to keep doing it.
1: Do people maybe do a jump start with stuff in the house with kits like that, and then come the spring, boom, they're ready to go, and they got to jump on things? They get things
0: possibly,
1: started?
0: Possibly, yeah.
1: Do that. Okay. 820. You're over there. You're like, I've got a greenhouse, so I don't have to worry about that.
0: Yeah, I'm sorry.
1: I live in a different world. And people, you do see some greenhouses in town. People will do
0: yes.
1: that.
0: Yes.
1: And that's a smart way. Can you grow year-round in those? I suppose it has to do with how.
0: You can, but we don't do vegetables year-round, again, okay. with the time it takes to pollinate them.
1: 8:21 the time. We'll take a short break. If you've got a question for Georgia Heitman, 775-5559. All Seasons Garden Center, let's get growing. Yeah, we're winding down. Last day of September. Prepping as we get cooler. Mums. Leaves changing. Colors. Oh, this tree out here is taking its sweet time. Still green, which is fine. It's fine with me. 8:21 KNOX.
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0: 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And my sister was up in the North Shore of Minnesota. This time last week, it was her birthday. She ran up there with her hubby. And I showed you some of the images there.
1: Oh, it's beautiful.
0: It's different up there.
1: Yeah, they have more maples. They do. You know,
0: she showed me the colors, and she's like, "Oh, it's not even peak yet." And I'm like, "Yeah, I know." And that's what Highway 61, I think, up there. And I think they're at Grand Marais, is where they're at. But really, really, excuse me, really nice. Let's take a phone call for Georgia Heitman. Go ahead, you're on the air.
2: Good morning, gang.
0: Hey there.
2: Every spring, I'm out to Georgia shop and get some Walla Walla onions. Unfortunately, we ate them all up. Oh. Got any left or what?
1: Sorry, I don't.
0: Man.
1: Did you have a good crop?
2: Oh, no, not that good. But,
1: oh, okay.
2: You know how they are. The word spread, so I had to give some away.
1: Nice guy.
2: No place I can buy them now, ready to eat from the stores or anything?
1: No. And now you can't because... They only advertise them sweet onions. They won't tell you the name.
2: Oh. Right.
1: Yeah. So, no, that
2: well,
1: is...
2: Well, I guess I'll have to tough it out till spring.
1: All right. You'll have to buy twice as many next year.
2: So, yeah, will do.
0: So what's with the Walla Walla?
1: It's a nice sweet onion. It's not the best keeper. It's a good keeper, but not the best keeper. Your Spanish will keep longer, but...
0: Okay. So Walla Walla is... Actually, you can sound and sound in his voice. He's a little bit unhappy. It says it's an heirloom sweet onion.
1: Yeah, it is Walla a sweet Walla. Onion.
0: Cool. And you don't see them in stores, essentially.
1: Well, right? Once in a while you can catch it where they'll name it, but they don't name onions anymore. They just say sweet.
0: Okay.
1: They don't. In the spring, like I said, you can buy Vidalian, but you can only buy it in the spring. And you can't grow it here.
0: And a Vidalia, is that Georgia?
1: Yeah.
0: It's Georgia. Okay. All right.
1: Actually, it's grown in Vidalia, Georgia.
0: Yeah, that makes
1: There's
0: sense.
1: Only one county, I think, right. that grows it. But
0: kind of like champagne.
1: Yeah.
0: Right? No, it's only from that region. And then sparkling wine for everyone else. All right. Go ahead. You're on the air with Georgia Heitman.
3: Yeah, I got a wild chestnut, and I would like to trim the lower branches yet this fall. Do I do it with the leaves on, or do I wait till the leaves come off?
1: Well, you want... How big are the branches? What is the diameter?
3: Less than an inch, probably.
1: Yeah, anything an inch and below you can trim. But anything larger, I would wait until late winter or early spring so that it doesn't, you know, the sap doesn't bleed. But you should be fine. Go ahead.
3: I'm sorry. How about like lilacs? Can I do the same thing with that?
1: You be not trimming those now. You will inhibit the bloom for next year. When your lilac is done, you just want to cut it below the flower, one leaf area right below the flower, and then it will set. It's already set flower bud for next spring. So don't trim a lilac now.
3: I don't care about the flowers.
1: Oh, all right, then go ahead and trim it.
3: Carried away. It just gets carried away on me otherwise, you know?
1: Yeah.
3: But then
1: you can trim it anytime if you don't care about whether it flowers or not.
3: Thanks a lot. You got the best show every week. Thank you very much.
1: Thank you. Nice. How nice.
0: Kind words. Right. I think we've got a bit of a lightning round kind of brewing.
1: Okay.
0: Yeah, all right. So let's hammer a couple out before we get into the news break. We don't have enough time to get to the rest of them here. What should I do to my rose bushes to protect them from the winter?
1: Well, what I would do is I would trim them down when they're done flowering. Of course, you want to deadhead them. But when they're done flowering, I would trim them down to about 20 inches. And then I would get a bag of mulch when it starts to freeze. That's more like into November. Get a bag of mulch and pour it right over the top of that rose bush, which will help even out the freezing and thawing that we get in January. And it should, if it's a hardy rose, it should survive the winter. And then next spring, spread the mulch out around it and you'll naturally get some dieback and then trim it down to about 10 to 12 inches above the ground. You'll make the canes much stronger.
0: We have a bunch of other text messages. We have a hosta question here. We've got an image with a identify this tree. I'm seeing all of these, so be patient. We will get to these out of the break. More with Georgia Heitman. All Seasons Garden Center. We'll do a lightning round here, but your question's certainly welcome at 775-5559. Here's Alex now in the newsroom at 830 KNOX.
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5: The Grand Forks City Council gave preliminary approval Monday for city staff to start the allocation process for the 2027 Arts Re-Grant Program. The program's 2027 budget would be for $159,000 if it receives final approval, and the money would be distributed to local arts-focused nonprofits who apply for the program. Arts Re-Grant Program funds come from city sales tax dollars, and organizations that apply could receive as much as $30,000 in grants. The grants can't be used for certain projects or operating support. Arts funding was originally not included in the 2027 city budget draft, but it was later put back in after some community members were not happy it was originally planned to get cut. The Grand Forks City Council also gave preliminary approval to use the State of North Dakota fleet bid to purchase 9 replacement vehicles for the Grand Forks Police Department. This is projected to cost $287,000. And Mayor Brandon Bochensky says the city got a good deal for the new vehicles. He tells KNOX's Critical Thought with Noah Chalaya.
6: Their trade-ins from last year versus this year is almost the same price for the vehicles, but their trade-ins received like $4,000 per vehicle more than they had in the past. So used car prices have gone up, so less their trade-ins have gone up. New car prices were relatively flat. So they were just replacing nine police vehicles. I would love to get to the point where we have take-home vehicles, have more police presence in town, just through car. I know we've talked about that on here. We've looked at it budgetarily. It just doesn't work right now. It's something I like to work towards, but this is not a part of working towards that. This is just a regular replacement schedule.
5: For KNOX News, I'm Alex Carminati.
0: Thank you, Alex. Another update in the KNOX Newsroom heads your way. We'll do that again during the Noah Chalaya Critical Thought program. That heads your way at 9:02. 8:32 right now, our 5-day forecast. Well, we dry out. It was wet. And drying out a little bit now. Yeah, there's a lot of water in those ditches. Saturated soil is what we got going on right now. But we'll have a little wind. It should dry it out today. 73, west wind at 15. Tonight, 40. A light west wind. Tomorrow, sunshine, 63. Friday, mainly sunny, 65. And then Saturday, morning showers, 63. Sunday, dry, 61. A seasonal start for October. But right now, we are at 50 degrees, right on the nose. Some clouds, turning out to be decent morning. We'll get a little sunshine today. That we got some yesterday, too. 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Let's do this. This gentleman called. I believe his wife called earlier. Let's get squeeze this phone call in before a short break. Go ahead. You're on the air with Georgia.
7: I sent in a picture of a chestnut crab here just a few seconds ago.
0: Okay.
7: And I planted it 4 years ago from All Seasons. And now as it's getting bigger, on some of those small trees that, you know, potted, are there branches that are grafted on? Because it seems like I've got one now that's peeling off on me from combination of weight or some wind. And so I've talked with an arborist before, and he fixed one of my trees that split in a storm, a big tree, a big oak, and I'm going to tie it up, and that hopefully it'll grow back together because it's starting to peel off like the weight will pull it off. If you see the picture there on my stuff.
1: Well, I don't see the part that's peeling off, but the big thing about that is you need to trim that tree every year so that the branches are strong enough to hold up the weight of the apples when it starts producing. And the other thing, go ahead.
7: Yeah.
1: No, I was going to say you need to mulch it down around the base. You need to put some bark chips around the base so you prevent any damage from weed whackers or lawnmowers.
7: That's where this summer that the grass got ahead of me and grew in. There is mulch underneath there, but I'm
1: Okay.
7: Trim it up.
1: Okay. So, all righty, good.
7: So
1: So just,
7: I guess this arborist was out of University of Minnesota, Crookston, and he came out here, climbed up in the tree, and he tied it with sling-type ropes so they weren't tight, and pulled it together to have some pressure on it to help it to, and it grew back together. And the slings are still up there, and that's been 10 years now.
1: Yeah, but you don't want those ropes to be up there that they can get into the bark, because then you...
7: Correct.
1: They could topple it.
7: Well, that's where the sling that he put around them has got room to grow and all that.
1: Oh, okay, so, good. Yep. Yeah, no, I think if you do some trimming on this, you should be okay.
7: Okay.
1: All right.
7: Good. Thanks.
1: Yep.
0: That is a cool looking tree, though. It's got the three.
1: Well, yeah, but it does have, yeah. It doesn't have the one main branch
0: or
1: the one main trunk.
0: And they're almost the same size.
1: Right.
0: I mean, so 8:35. So we squeeze that in. We'll get to these text messages. I do promise. If you have a phone call, 775-5559. So we'll have to do a lightning round coming up. More questions answered from Georgia Heitman coming up. All Seasons Garden Center. Let's get growing. 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
0: All right, here we go. A little bit of a lightning round. Your phone calls welcome. Text messages for Georgia Heitman, 775-5559. Here we go. Right,
1: okay.
0: The gate. Is it possible to keep my lantanas alive through the winter if I move them inside?
1: Yes, you can. When you move them inside, I do a little pruning, but put them in your garage, and they may have picked up something over the summer, and so you don't want any hitchhikers if you have other plants in your house. So you need to spray them at least a couple of times.
0: For the bugs.
1: And I would watch them,
0: okay.
1: Yeah.
0: All righty.
1: And lantana, I might not bring it in just because it is more bug prone than other plants, like your begonias and your coleus, easy to bring inside. But lantana is a little bit more difficult, but they're gorgeous.
0: Sounds like a state name.
1: Yeah.
0: It's right next to Montana.
1: Yeah.
0: You know, Idaho, you should change your name to Lantana. That's what you should do. Is it too late for lawn fall fertilizer?
1: No.
0: Okay. All right.
1: In fact, I'd wait until the middle, probably the middle of the month.
0: Now, we did this in the news break, actually. You were eyeballing it.
1: Oh,
0: you
1: yeah.
0: You tried to ID
1: it. That's a black walnut.
0: That's a black walnut.
1: And it's got nuts, and basically they're edible. The inside meat is, but I think they're a little bit more bitter than what you buy in the store.
0: Black walnut.
1: It's a black walnut.
0: Can you kind of tell what part of town this is from, too? Because I get the vibe it's over by the river somewhere.
1: Yeah. Right? No, I can't tell you that. There's trees in the background.
0: That's kind of what I'm getting it from, because that looks like old growth to me.
1: Right.
0: So it's got to be off Belmont.
1: Could be.
0: Or on the east side, too. Could be over there. You know, they have a river, too.
1: They do.
0: So
1: we share a river.
0: Yeah, we do. What else do we have here? So that's what that is, black walnut. Do you have seeds for snow on the mountain?
1: No, we have the plants, but not the seed.
0: What is that guy all about?
1: Oh, he's very invasive, aggressive. He's invasive. So plant it where you don't care how much it runs, because it will run. And they're beautiful.
0: Oh, it looks like
1: a variegated leaf. And
0: a drought-tolerant North American native annual.
1: Okay. Annual, no.
0: Or annual. Native annual.
1: No.
0: That's what it says. But again, this is a different category of it, possibly.
1: Okay.
0: But you see this wild.
1: Yes.
0: Don't you? Yeah, so I've seen this. We've all seen this. Wow. And they get a little busy, do they?
1: They are busy.
0: Do mums require a lot of water?
1: Yeah. No. What's it? No, not this time of the year.
0: Okay.
1: You know, put your finger in the dirt, but... No, they don't. And when the days are cooler, they require less water. When you water again, water well, and then let it go until it's on the dry side, but not so it wilts.
0: Okay. I overwater them. I know I do. I think I hit them every day.
1: Oh, no, we don't want to do that.
0: I'm dumb. I'm not smart. You know, I'm new to this. I've ruined a couple of them. I'm getting better. You know, but you'll have to wreck a few plants before you figure it out. That's
1: there is something to that.
0: With your little placards, and I keep them. I'll see. It gives you instructions.
1: Yeah.
0: You know, this is what I'll do. I'll keep that. Will I read it? No. No, but I have it. And I'll just do my own thing anyway. See, I'm dumb that way. But you do always have instructions with your plants, too.
1: Well, we do.
0: Yeah. That's
1: I don't think that the mums come with. There's a little tag inside the pot, but I tell you, the plants are so big, it'd take a while to find that little tag.
0: I discovered that I have a walnut tree in my yard. At first, I thought it was a lemon tree. What's the process to harvesting walnuts before the squirrels get them all?
1: That I don't know about harvesting, because let me tell you, when they hit the ground, the squirrels got them before you get them.
0: Yeah. Yeah, that's their job, man.
1: Yeah.
0: Right.
1: The only thing you could do lots of things. I imagine that you could take a piece of cloth and tie it to the tree underneath the nuts, and they would fall into that. You can harvest it. That's how they do with almonds. They lay tarps down and they go along with a tree shaker.
0: Well, they have a shaker, and it's got that, it looks like a funnel.
1: But all over our yard, we have a beautiful Ohio buckeye in our yard. All over our yard is the remnants of where the squirrels got. I mean, I will have little buckeyes growing all over our yard next year, because, boy, they've been busy. I don't know where they're hiding them, but they're hiding them somewhere.
0: Squirrels plant more trees than anybody.
1: Oh, sure they do.
0: They're real busy about that. But if you've never done that, never seen like how they get almonds off the tree, it's kind of cool. They grab it on the bottom with a little hydraulic thing that closes down on the trunk of the tree, and then it shakes it. And then they put this umbrella out, and it just gathers. Boom. Okay, done. Move to the next one. Move to the next one. What is the best? This is a good question, because you talk about mulch all the time. I know there's some mulches you like. There's others you don't. What is the best kind of mulch? What say you?
1: Just bark chips.
0: Yeah.
1: Cedar chips, bark chips.
0: You don't like that fancy rubbery stuff.
1: Well, rubbery gets hot.
0: Yeah, it does.
1: I mean, that's black. It's going to get hot.
0: It smells weird, too.
1: Well, when it gets really hot, it does.
0: So,
1: and the cocoa mulch has not worked. That gets moldy. So, you know, we have a lot of humidity. No.
0: Because they come in varied colors. I've seen green mulch. I've seen red. I like the red. The natural.
1: Well, that's just dyed.
0: Yeah. I don't know. I like it for the color, the contrast.
1: Right.
0: You know, it adds a little bit of color. Can I buy a mature or somewhat mature willow tree, or do I have to start from a small tree? How much would a mature one cost to have it placed?
1: Well, the only ones that we have now are probably 8 to 10 feet tall, and they grow fast. So I wouldn't worry about planting a smaller one. I think most of them run somewhere around $90 to $100.
0: Okay.
1: But they grow fast. Sometimes you want to buy a larger linden or something that's a slow-growing tree, but a willow is a very fast-growing tree. So
0: as far as that walnut tree,
1: yes.
0: Texts are saying Grafton Park is where it's from.
1: Oh, in Grafton.
0: Yeah.
1: Okay.
0: Yeah.
1: All right.
0: So helping out all over. Listing area, for sure. Up in spoiler territory, yeah. Snow in the mountain and Virginia creeper should be illegal.
1: Okay. Not going to argue that one.
0: Is it okay? Is it an okay time of year to WD-40 that squeaky chair in the studio? that is that chair, isn't it? Thank you for that. Maybe we'll get the... Noah will be in here. I'll have him fix it. He's a fixer guy.
1: They can hear the squeak of the chair?
0: Yes.
1: Oh, now does that make you wonder how close we're being watched?
0: Right?
1: Oh, my.
0: And we're on the streamer right now. You wave. You didn't know that. I should have told you that. You want me to shift it?
1: Yeah, shut it off.
0: No, sure you want to shut it off? Okay. I'll put something else on there. I don't want to do the newsroom. That's dark. Let's do this. Anyway, we'll take a break. No, hang on. I can't do that. I've got an image here for you. So she's inquiring the leaf there. What's going on with that? Nice image here.
1: Oh, it doesn't look like there's anything on it. That's the color of fall, I think.
0: Okay.
1: It's fall. Some of the leaves are a little bit yellow. Maybe it was lacking iron, but I would say that's just what happens in the fall.
0: My smoke bush has spots on it, and what could that be? So you're just thinking this is just fall.
1: This is just fall.
0: If anything, maybe a little chelated, a little bit of iron.
1: No, smoke bush shouldn't be iron deficient. But
0: okay. Oh, these are nice. What do we got here? Are these the lantanas that he was talking about?
1: Yes.
0: Well, those are nice.
1: Hot blooded red.
0: A little orange in there too.
1: Yeah, it does. Lantana always has a darker outside and a lighter inside.
0: Those are nice. Again, I'd never heard of lantanas until this morning. No idea.
1: Oh, beautiful. And
0: no idea.
1: The nice thing about that, now with our summers being hot, they will take the heat. The hotter, the better.
0: We've gotten some tree questions. Is that special still going on?
1: Yes.
0: Okay.
1: But it's raining now, and we'll be held up on tree moving.
0: Yeah.
1: But I doubt if we'll get all the work done this fall because of the rain. But we needed the moisture, so.
0: Because if you come over, it's a heavy truck. It's on your yard. Might rut it out a little bit.
1: Yeah, not going to do that.
0: You don't want to do that. It does make for easy digging, though, or easier digging with a softer ground. So there is that. We'll take a short break. More with Georgia Heidman. If you have a question, we got about 7 minutes left. Squeeze it in. She's got events this weekend. They're making brooms. Witches' brooms. And what time is that again?
1: 10:30.
0: Potions and spells, that's extra. 8:30, 8:48, KNOX.
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0: News Radio, 1310 KNOX, 850 the time. I did change it. Texts are saying, but Georgia looks good on camera. Don't be shy, garden mom. Well, I mean, with a text like that, we got to go back.
1: No, we're not.
0: I'm sorry. Sometimes people come in here, they don't know the camera's on.
1: I didn't know it was on.
0: Yeah. I mean, I'll have it on, and I forget sometimes. I got a little note over here saying you're on TV, just to remind me. Because you are. I mean, we're streaming. You can check it out at our website. So there we go. When is the best time to... in the fall, to cut asparagus, fertilize, and mulch. Do that whole process.
1: Do not fertilize in the fall. Okay. Fertilize in the spring. Do not cut it. Just let it go. It'll catch some snow and help insulate the roots. Just let your asparagus patch alone.
0: Here's some good news. Well, that's good news, too. My rose bush just blossomed 2 more roses this week. Is that normal?
1: Oh, sure. No, it'll blossom all the way up to frost time.
0: There's no off switch.
1: No.
0: I think they're underutilized.
1: Okay, exactly.
0: I think they are.
1: Exactly. Especially with the new hardy roses. I mean, the hybrid teas are still a zone 5, but people want them because they do give you the long stem and they give you lots of blossoms. I mean, you can get 20, 30, 35 blossoms off of a hybrid tea in just the 3 or 4 months that they'll bloom. But the hardy roses give you color all summer long. They just keep going.
0: And they smell nice.
1: Well, most of them smell nice, but unfortunately they did take the fragrance out of a few. The hybrid teas have more fragrance.
0: And that old building, the entrance there.
1: Yeah, that was an old one.
0: Yeah, it's gone now.
1: Yeah.
0: A lot of things are replacing it.
1: you mean those Rhodesia things?
0: I don't know what they are. You'll have
1: weeds.
0: To go over there and eyeball.
1: They're weeds.
0: Is that what they are, Georgia?
1: They are weeds.
0: They're weeds?
1: Come on.
0: Okay. All right. Well, there's that low-growing...
1: You need to get over there with your brush cutter.
0: There's that low-growing kind of piney-looking thing. I don't know what that's called.
1: Well, that could be a moogle, but...
0: Okay. But that's everywhere.
1: I mean, that's then...
0: You know, up front. I mean, it's taken over the rocks, the whole thing. But we haven't been over there. But that was always nice walking into that building because when they were blooming, there's quite a few of them, and they smelled nice.
1: They did.
0: This is ideal. Yeah, don't pick your nose on camera. Yeah, that's what that image is for. You're on TV. When is the best time to plant? Okay, this is today. I've always liked the Colorado blue spruce. Are those good trees for this area? Or is there a certain evergreen that does better? And when is a good time to plant those trees?
1: I think planting in the fall is great. You can plant them once they're in a pot. You can plant them anytime. But I think a good time to plant them is in the fall. Colorado blue is blue. I mean, there's Shiner blue and then there's Colorado blue. That's a very good tree, but we have had some needle cast in the Colorado. And so we've gone primarily to Black Hills spruce.
0: Okay.
1: But we do have Colorado available because you get the color that you never will get with the Black Hills.
0: Texter asking, is it now the time to cut back the hostas, and how far back do you cut them?
1: I would cut them back. You can wait a week or two to cut them back. I would cut them back about 2 inches above the soil level. And the reason that you want to do that is they daylilies and hosta get very mushy over winter, so it's a little bit easier to cut them back now than it is to clean them up in the spring.
0: Texter... well, we'll get to another text. Let's take a phone call right now. That takes priority. Go ahead. You're on the air with Georgia.
20: Can you graft your own apple tree?
1: Pardon?
20: Can you graft your own apple tree?
1: Of course you can. Yes.
20: How do you do that?
1: Well, that's a kind of a long process. So that's, again, where I would tell you to go to YouTube or go to Google. Yeah. And because they'll give you step-by-step instructions to that.
20: Okay. Thank
1: All right.
20: you.
1: You're welcome. Thank you for the call.
0: Yeah, that's a real process. That's a pro move.
1: Yeah, it is.
0: That's a pro move. How can I save my canna? Here's an image of it.
1: Oh, that's no. Nice. You can dig it up and save it like you would a glad bulb or a dahlia bulb.
0: Those leaves are huge.
1: Oh, they're beautiful.
0: Man.
1: But there's a tuber underneath there.
0: Okay.
1: So you can dig it up and store it. But you want to store it in a cool place. I'd let it, when I dug it up, I would let it dry up. Then I would clean it a little bit. And then you want to put it in a cool place. You don't want it to freeze, but you want it to put it in like a 40 degree. If you have an extra fridge in the basement, you could probably put it in that.
0: What is the... What is it, bringing in plants? What is the best way to bring in plants from outside?
1: Best way to bring in plants is to take them into your garage first, lay down a piece of poly or whatever, spray underneath and on top, and check it for anything, any, like I say, hitchhikers, bugs okay. that they picked up over summer, then bring them into your house.
0: When you say spray, you mean like a 7 or something like that?
1: That's
0: an insecticide,
1: right.
0: A residual?
1: Yes,
0: insecticide. Yeah, okay. And that is kind of a, do you cover anything? And it, I guess another thing too, if you don't bring them in the garage, but some people have heated garages, it, kind of keep it away. If it's inside, maybe the entryway, keep it away from a register, I would think, right?
1: Oh, absolutely. Yeah.
0: You don't want to dry them out.
1: And a door, say, that opens in the wintertime, it doesn't like a cold, most plants don't like a cold draft.
0: Good question. How to keep fall mums over winter? Can that be done?
1: Well, then I would plant them in the ground.
0: Okay.
1: And mulch them.
0: Got about a minute left here. Let's squeeze this one in. I have a couple of Black Hills spruce evergreens. I would like to transplant. They are about 2 to 3 feet tall. Should I wait until spring or is fall a good time for doing
1: Fall's
0: something
1: Fall's a
0: like
1: better
0: that?
1: Time to do that. But make sure you have your hole dug and it properly prepared before you dig up that spruce.
0: And you bring this up a lot. Fall is a... You do a lot in the fall.
1: You do a lot in the fall.
0: Because you got the warm ground.
1: Right.
0: In the spring, you don't have that. Not initially.
1: You don't. Your soil is warm now.
0: Yeah.
1: It's a good time to plant it. It gets into root development.
0: Well, good job.
1: Come get a mum and happy gardening.
0: And then maybe make a broom on Saturday. News Radio 1310 KNOX, Georgia Heitman, every Saturday. Or I'm sorry, Saturday. Every Wednesday in the 8 o'clock hour. Let's get growing. All Seasons Garden Center, 857. Thank you for all the calls and the text messages. Noah, he's in next. ABC News at the top of the hour. Then Alex in the KNOX newsroom.
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1: ABC News, I'm Sherry Preston. Israeli sources tell ABC that an incident on board a passenger jet bound for Tel Aviv is now being investigated as a possible terrorist incident. ABC News Chief Foreign Correspondent Ian Pannell.
6: Passengers on board telling Israeli media the plane lost control after some kind of struggle between the pilots. An Israeli source familiar with the matter telling ABC News, Israeli security assessment is that one of the pilots tried to take control and crash the plane.
1: The plane landing in Saudi Arabia. New numbers on the economy. Inflation coming in 3.4% compared to last year, according to the PCE, the Fed's preferred inflation gauge. That's lower than expected. Tens of millions of Americans are under threats from possible flooding from Arizona through Illinois, with strong storms moving across the area. ABC News has obtained the original 2024 statement from the woman who says she was gang raped at Cornell University. This is ABC News. A big announcement from the Pentagon is expected today. ABC's Lena Moise has more.
7: Defense Secretary Pete Hegseth is set to announce major cuts in military leadership, cutting the number of generals and admirals by 20%. Last September, Hegseth warned top brass of changes while pushing new fitness and grooming standards.
24: It's tiring to look out at combat formations, or really any formation, and see fat troops. Likewise, it's completely unacceptable to see fat generals and admirals.
7: Today's announcement comes the same day the U.S. is withdrawing troops from Iraq. The final troops set to leave today. It's the second time the U.S. has withdrawn.
1: Barring any last-minute clemency, Tennessee death row inmate Krista Gayle Pike is set to be executed in a couple of hours. If it happens, she would be the first woman put to death in Tennessee in 200 years. Pike stabbed and beat a classmate to death in 1995. Her supporters have argued her history of mental illness and sexual abuse should have been considered. I'm Sherry Preston, ABC News.
15: From the Berkshire Hathaway Home Services Family Realty Newsroom, this is KNOX News with Alex Carminati.
2: North Dakota Governor Kelly Armstrong declared a state of emergency Tuesday over the supply and availability of diesel fuel. He has signed an executive order that temporarily expands the allowed uses of red dye diesel fuel, which is taxed at a lower rate than regular diesel. This type of diesel is restricted to certain off-highway agricultural, industrial, and railroad uses, and the order is intended to provide temporary relief for North Dakota farmers during harvest season. North Dakota law says regular diesel fuel carries a state tax of 23 cents per gallon, while red eye diesel is taxed at 4 cents per gallon. The order doesn't affect the federal government's separate 24 cent per gallon tax on diesel fuel. A Polk County corrections officer is facing charges and allegations of sexually assaulting two inmates. 49-year-old Irving Emmanuel Jacobo Bravo worked at the Northwest Regional Correction Center in Crookston. He's facing two counts of third-degree criminal sexual conduct in a prohibited occupational relationship. Court documents say two female inmates at the correction center reported they were sexually assaulted on September 11th. Both women say he was acting inappropriately for several weeks, where Bravo would go out of his way to visit their shared cell. Both women also participated in a sexual assault nurse examiner exam and apparently found Y chromosomal profiles that matched to Bravo. Bravo was booked by the Pennington County Sheriff's Office last Friday, but he's been released on bond. His initial court appearance is scheduled for October 6th over Zoom. For KNOX News, I'm Alex Carminati.
25: Thank you, Alex. Our next update from Alex Carminati is on the way at 9:30. 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

0: today, sun, comfortable high of 73, westerlies to 15. Tonight, we'll see mainly clear skies and a low of 40, westerlies to 10. Thursday, we'll see mostly sunny skies and a breezy high of 63. Friday, mainly sunny skies and a calmer high of 65. Saturday, a morning shower and a high of 63. Sunday, dry and a high of 61. Right now, it's 50. Weather throughout the hour, Mark Ewan's forecast, severe weather information. 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

0: 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Good morning. It is 9:06. My name is Noah Chalaya. I am your host. Delighted to be here with you this morning. Senator Josh Hawley is unveiling legislation to establish guardrails for flock cameras and other artificial intelligence-powered surveillance technology. The bill, dubbed Stop Flock Abuse Act, would regulate automated license plate readers by imposing stricter limits on data, security function, and search functions. The camera, which has become a popular tool among local governments, businesses, and law enforcement, can record a vehicle's make, model, and color, but have come under increasing scrutiny for privacy concerns. So the short version here is that they are going to, at a federal level, limit the sharing of mandatory deletion of driver days within 10 days unless there's an active criminal investigation. So this, if this bill passes, this will be the best thing that ever happened to surveillance law in the United States in the last 50 years. The problem as it stands today, this stuff is largely unregulated. And the problem with that is you're falling back to the privacy laws and the privacy framework that was in place essentially from the 1700s. I'm the last person to say, I am the last person to tell you, well, the Constitution is a living, breathing document, you see, and so it has. That's not at all what I'm saying. What I am saying is that in a modern era where you have new technology and new ways to violate people's rights, it is appropriate and good for the government to come back and say, you know what we're going to do? Yes, we could do these things, but we are going to choose not to do these things, and we are going to choose to be less restrictive. So nobody is taking away any individual's right. If you want to go put flock cameras up on your property and you want to record stuff and you want to store it, you can do that all day long. Specifically, what this bill is going to do is it's going to say if you sign up with a company and like Flock, for example, and you put this up and you send license plate data to this company for sharing that data, you've got 10 days. And then you have to delete it. So to all of the people that are like, you know, I need this because where it's part of an ongoing investigation helps us have confidence. Awesome. Awesome. When grandma gets shot on Main Street and you want to go find out who was in the area, you'll be able to do that. You know what you won't be able to do? You're not going to be able to go back and say, oh, you know, I wonder what, you know, we really want to get John Smith. Let's find out every place John Smith has been in the last 10 years. Ah, here it is. Oh, look at this. We got footage of him dealing drugs in a parking garage 7 years ago. No, you won't be able to do that. 775-5559, you're on KNOX. Good morning. Thanks for the call.
1: Good morning, Noah.
0: Hi.
1: A point of discussion here. One thing that you said that I would slightly disagree with is you said the problem with this is that up to this point, it really hasn't been regulated. And I would say the problem is it hasn't been self-regulated. Paul Harvey used to make a comment every once in a while when there would be a story in the news. He would say self-government does not work without self-discipline. And there was very interesting meaning behind that. And what it really meant was if you were an individual who had integrity, if you were an individual who had the authority to control something, it was your duty not to let that be abused either by you or by anybody else. And the problem with these cameras, it's not just Flock, there are multiple companies out there with them or any type of surveillance equipment, is that oftentimes they are not regulating even in-house what is being done with this stuff. And that's where the real problem lies. Self-government does not work without self-discipline, hence now we have to have regulation. Now we have to have laws. What? Now we have to have the government get involved in all of our lives in one way or another just to protect us because some people won't do the right thing in the first place.
0: So what?
1: And you're right that the regulation is necessary because there is no self-regulation among, for example, Flock or among some of these law enforcement agencies that are abusing or having agents that abuse that ability to access this information.
0: So I'm going to play devil's advocate for just a second. So I'm a hardware store and I've installed Flock cameras because I've learned that it helps me eliminate, like, I have trailers outside of my store. I've got snowblowers outside of my store. I've got lawnmowers outside of my store, and putting the Flock cameras outside of my store means that when one of those things gets stolen, instead of what it used to be, dang it, we lost another one and then we're just screwed. It turns into, oh, interesting. There's a snowblower missing. Let's see where that went. And then we find out, and within minutes, we've got the guy's license plate. We know the guy's name. We know the guy's address. And we have and I'm just making this up now, an 80% recovery rate and 90% arrest rate. And we're able to track these people down. How do you tell that company or that property owner or that individual, no, you're not allowed to do that because, you know, you're not self-regulating well enough? I mean, can we really do that? Or does that go, is that taking the pendulum a little too far the other direction?
1: Yes. For example, you have businesses out there that do have security, you have security cameras and recording devices and all of that. They aren't automatically hooked up with thousands of law enforcement agencies across the nation that can just access that at will.
0: Correct.
1: And that's the point. And you brought this point up before. When it comes to a security system, you would rather have it regulated in-house and secure to yourself rather than have it basically out there on the internet. And I think that's the real point.
0: I meant to give you the ding. I'm sorry. Yes, 100%. 100%. If connected to the internet is an entirely different ballgame. And you know what the worst part is? If you think about it, the people who connect their cameras to the internet do so because they already don't understand how the camera is working. If they did, they probably wouldn't need the cloud service to begin with, right? If you understand, hey, I connect this thing, I give it an IP address, it connects this box, it sits in my basement, it records the thing, it does all the deals, and here's how I get to it remotely and all the things. If you can do that, you don't need the cloud service. The reason you have the cloud service is why? Because it's easy and because it's cheap. The problem therein lies, you don't understand where those recordings end up. And frankly, if I'm honest, most people don't care.
1: And that's part of the problem. I mean, it's the fact that, how do I put it? Would you allow, for example, if you had a security system inside your home, you know, just to determine whether or not someone was moving about in the home, for example, at night,
0: mm-hmm.
1: there was some type of an infrared sensor system, would you allow everyone in the world on the internet to know what was happening in your house, which room you were in and all that?
0: Mm-hmm. Yeah,
1: no,
0: see, I would not.
1: People want security in their lives. They want privacy in their lives. But it seems as though if it's out in the general public, you have no right to security of your own self. And that is not true either, because people will talk about you have no expectation of privacy out in public. And I can't remember the exact ruling that the Supreme Court ruled on that gave us that general judgment. But I believe in that same ruling, it's a couple pages after. It talks about how it is not the final word on this subject. And if there is a system that acts as a dragnet or something equivalent to a dragnet, that the issue could readily be revisited, because at that point it does become an issue of surveillance and a possible violation of your civil rights. So it isn't over yet. I mean, even among the courts, it isn't necessarily over yet. And depending upon how this system is used or abused, we are going to have law, change the law and court rulings to clear up at what is the very least a bunch of gray area.
0: The case that I think you're referring to is there's been a few of them over the years. It started in the 90s when the FBI was putting like videotape recorders on telephone poles. But the most recent is 2018. It was Carpenter versus United States. And the United States and the Supreme Court said in that case that historical cell phone locations and getting somebody's cell phone information is a Fourth Amendment search. And so the government generally needs a warrant to do that, which is slightly walking back. Whatever you do in public can be captured and can be stored. So in the 90s, there was a Supreme Court ruling that basically said the FBI putting a camera on a telephone pole isn't a violation of your Fourth Amendment rights, because they could just pay an agent to stand there. And so why is it bad if they automated it? I think that's what you're referring to.
1: Yes, but the point of it really is when you have, for example, someone who is caught by a traffic cam, for example, there's some type of a surveillance system where they give a ticket through a Flock system or a video system. it's the difference between that and a police officer is an officer is on site. An officer is actually investigating. An officer sees what actually happens in full context of being there at the time versus just a system that throws out a net to catch anybody that meets a general set of supposed circumstances. And it's something that, like I say, I don't think the courts have fully gone through yet and fully dealt with. And I don't think society is really dealing with it either because, you know, it's like you said, people have given up way too much of their general privacy and security, and everything is out there and everything is being used basically against the general public. You may have done something or not even done something. I mean, there are plenty of cases of flock cameras that have been used. There's the case in Fargo. There are other cases where people have been arrested or people have been charged or people have been ticketed when they weren't even there and they have had to prove their innocence against the flock system, for example, or against the claims of law enforcement. And that's the problem. You are supposed to be innocent until proven guilty, and it's supposed to be evidence beyond a reasonable doubt. That should be the level or basis that even an investigator, a police officer or a prosecutor has to look at when they're looking at and sending out a ticket or charging somebody. And it seems as though people are saying, well, this camera saw it, so it has to be true.
0: 100%. And I appreciate
1: and that's where it fails.
0: 100%. I would tell you that this idea that the camera saw it, so it has to be true. Yeah, that's what happened. But one point in time or one point of view in time doesn't necessarily paint an accurate picture. It doesn't tell us the why. There's a whole bunch of stuff that's missing. I appreciate the call. 775-5559. You're on KNOX. Good morning.
2: Happy wonderful Wednesday.
0: Happy wonderful Wednesday.
2: How you be, Noah?
0: Every day is a party for me. I have a party every day inside of my head.
2: It's great.
0: Every once in a while, it spills out onto the air.
2: Noah?
0: Mm-hmm.
2: I might be too young to go into your head.
0: No. No, you're I think you're seasoned. You've been around the block.
2: Anyway, I'm kind of thinking about this. It might be a good topic or you can get some people in, but the Legacy Fund.
0: Okay.
2: North Dakota Legacy Fund.
0: Mm-hmm.
2: Right now it's at about $15 billion.

0: what it can't be used for, because that's all defined ahead of time. And so things like, oh, we'll just take, I heard somebody the other day called in and said something like, we should pay for, I forget what it was, but whatever we were talking about, they're like, well, I should just take that out of the legacy fund. That's what it's for. It's actually not. School lunch, not what it was for. It is designed to replace the income over time that our state gets from oil. The money came from oil. That's how the fund got started. And at some point, we know that our state is going to lose the ability to get revenue from oil. Right now, that's about 50% of the state's budget. So half of all the money that we spend comes from oil revenue. If oil were to go away and go to GM site and go look at the cars that GM makes, they don't make any purely gas powered cars anymore. Everything due to EPA emissions and changing trends and all the rest of it is going to either hybrids or at some day it's going to be electric. The guy clutching on to the, they're going to pry that my gas car from my cold dead hands would be like somebody in the 1700s. Saying they're going to clutch my oil driven lamp from my cold dead hands. It's going to go away and it's going to go electric at some point. Now, the storage portion of it, there's something to be debated there because lithium doesn't have the energy density of a drop of gasoline. So at the moment, the most logical thing to do would be to have a gas driven engine or a diesel driven engine that powers an electric motor. And then someday we'll find a battery or a thing that, you know, glass batteries are coming a long way. So there's all sorts of things, technology that will likely someday replace it, but we're not quite there yet. But we know, I can tell you today, almost certainty, we're not going to run on fossil fuels forever. We're going to shift to something else. We don't know exactly what that something else is, but we're going to shift to something else. And so that's the purpose of the legacy fund. Now, here's my challenge. I would love to get somebody on the air. I have questions myself. Here's my problem. Give me the name of somebody who really understands the legacy fund, because every time I ask that question, I get, well, I think so-and-so knew something about it, or so-and-so, I think, read something about it, but I want the guy. I don't even know who the guy is, but I want the guy who knows everything about the legacy fund, who is either there, who is a part of crafting it, who is in charge of managing, somebody who really is in the know. I haven't found that person yet. As soon as I find that person, they will have an immediate and forceful invitation to Critical Thought so that we can answer those questions.
1: There was a lawyer, or is a lawyer, out in Bismarck that was trying to dig into the legacy fund.
0: Okay. Do you remember who it was? Was he in the state legislature? Was he, how would I track down a lawyer on the west side of the state?
1: Well, I don't know for sure. I can do some digging too, but I don't believe he was a part of the legislature at all, just an independent lawyer that I was trying to dig into, because some of this money in the past has been used to maybe profit people investing, somehow using it as a collateral with our bank, supposedly our bank in North Dakota.
0: Mm-hmm.
1: I have some questions about that, but in simple terms for me, there's about 800,000 people, citizens, in North Dakota.
0: Uh-huh.
1: So if you cut them a check for $5,000, that's only $4 billion. So $15 billion minus $4 billion, you still have $11 billion balance.
0: Right. So do you remember that time where I said there's stuff that you can use it for and there's stuff that you can't use it for?
1: Yeah, I heard that.
0: Yeah, so like just divvying it up, splitting up the pot, is even part of the pot, is not one of the things we can use that for.
1: Well, then we need to change that. I mean, it's the state of North Dakota. We the people's money. It's not the legislature's money.
0: It belongs. It is in care of the. It is in care of the people of North Dakota for the specific purpose of addressing the state shortage. Right. So it would be like if you open an account for your kid and said, this is your college fund. And then your kid says, well, it's my money. I want to spend it on candy. Well, no, it's not.
1: Yeah, you make a point. But I guess I'm kind of a little bit different. I guess in these kinds of high interest rate and high gas and high everything and all this nonsense, a nice check from Bismarck would help a lot of people across North Dakota. And then that would help the economy. I doubt if you gave everybody 800,000 people $5,000, they would just put it in the bank.

0: it would go out and buy stuff. So it would, you know, help the economy.
1: I think it would help the economy. I just don't think that's why we set the money aside.
0: Yeah. Okay. Well, have a good day.
1: Okay. You too, sir. All right. We'll take the break here. We'll continue our conversation next. This is Critical Thought on KNOX.

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5: The PPO chemical family includes Valor and Authority, two of the very best weed killers that we've got in soybeans. Other PPOs include Sharpen, Flexstar, Cadet, Cobra, and Ultra Blazer. We haven't seen major resistance issues, but there's definitely some kochia up in North Dakota that isn't dying when a PPO is used. However, we believe what we're seeing primarily isn't resistance, but tolerance. When weeds are small, they're a lot easier to control, and our assumption in some of the problems that are occurring are simply cases of spraying weeds that are too big or with herbicide rates that are too low. To avoid resistance issues with any chemical family, you need multiple effective modes of action. Never use Fall Valor all by itself. Add Metribuzin, plus a yellow, maybe even a group 15 like Zidua. All of your weeds, including the kochia, should be dead, and your field should be clean going into the spring. I'm Darren Hefty.
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8: Good morning, Noah. I wanted to correct Gen Z guy on this thing. He talks about how prosecutors and law enforcement have to charge beyond a reasonable doubt. No, they just need probable cause. It is their job to convince a jury or a judge that beyond any reasonable doubt, this is why they charged, this is why they committed the crime. There is a lower standard for charging, and that is called probable cause. So I understand of putting that mentality in front of police officers and attorneys, make it a beyond a reasonable doubt. But that's why the feds have the highest conviction rate than anything, because they look at that and they know that the states can charge at a less of a success rate. So it's a great idea, Gen Z guy, but that's not the way it works. And I understand you're right. We are a society where you're innocent until proven guilty in a court of law, but it's not actually that way because we use the court of public opinion more than anything else.
7: I appreciate it. I want to respond to it. I'll need to do that after the break. I've got to get to the news, but I appreciate the call. Alex Terminati, right now.

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1: North Dakota State K-12 Superintendent Levi Bachmeyer will be in Grand Forks today to visit four different schools in the school district. Bachmeyer will have meetings with local students, educators, and school leaders as he continues to visit every school district in North Dakota. Bachmeyer will be at Valley Middle School, Kelly Elementary School, Discover Elementary School, and Grand Forks Central High School. Bachmeyer promised last year he would visit every district after he was appointed to his position last October. He has visited more than 50 of the state's 167 school districts. The U.S. Senate has passed the Protect College Sports Act, which aims to protect the name, image, and likeness rights of student athletes as well as to promote fair competition. The bill allows athletes to transfer schools only once without losing eligibility. It also prevents professional athletes from playing college sports and prohibits football coaches from quitting during a season to be hired by another school. North Dakota Senators John Hoeven and Kevin Kramer, as well as Minnesota Senators Amy Klobuchar and Tina Smith, voted for the bill. The bill now goes on to the U.S. House, which is on recess until after the November election. The legislation is also supported by the athletic directors and presidents of both UND and NDSU. WeFest has announced its 2027 lineup, which is headlined by Tim McGraw, the Red Clay Strays, and Riley Green. The Country Music and Camping Festival runs August 4th through 7th in 2027 at Sioux Pass Ranch in Detroit Lakes. Other scheduled performers are Russell Dickerson and Dustin Lynch. For KNOX News, I'm Alex Carminati.
2: Thank you, Alex. Our next update from Alex Carminati is on the way at 10:02. 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It is 9:32. Your KNOX 5-day forecast from staff meteorologist Mark Ewens. It looks like this today. Sunny, a comfortable high of 73, westerlies to 15. Tonight we'll see mainly clear skies at a low of 40 with westerlies to 10. Thursday, mostly sunny skies and a breezy high of 63. Friday, mainly sunny skies and a calmer high of 65. Saturday, a morning shower and a high of 63. Sunday, dry and a high of 61. Right now, it's 50. Weather throughout the hour. 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

0: 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We're talking about Senator Josh Hawley. He introduced the Stop Flock Abuse Act. It's a bill designed to curb the misuse of AI-powered surveillance camera, particularly Flock's automated license plate readers, by imposing stricter rules on data collection, storage, sharing, and search practices. The legislation comes amid growing concerns that these cameras, now deployed across 49 states, are creating digital footprints for ordinary Americans without any sort of safeguards, let alone adequate safeguards. That's led to a number of different privacy violations. It's led to wrongful arrests, most notably illustrated by a Florida woman who was jailed after her vehicle was misidentified. Hawley's bill would require the deletion of the data within 10 days unless a criminal investigation is underway. It bans facial recognition integration. It mandates encryption. It mandates domestic data storage. It requires written approval and written audit logs for any searches, and it prohibits local governments for selling or sharing the collected vehicle data. 775-5559, number to join us. Call, text, join us in the chat room, knoxradio.com/live. Text messenger says, drill, baby, drill. Terry Bierke thinks we'll be using fossil fuels forever. Here's the thing. Terry Bierke believes that we should continue to use fossil fuels so long as they are the cheapest fossil fuels. You know what's great about my view of electric cars and Terry's view of gas-powered vehicles? Because we're both highly conservative, maximum absence of coercion men, neither one of our views contradict each other. I believe that electric cars are going to be the future. I have zero interest in forcing Terry Bierke to buy an electric car. Zero interest. I could care less. If he wants to drive a gas-powered vehicle for the rest of his life, and for the rest, and he wants his kids to drive it, I could care less. It doesn't bother me at all. Do I think that if he goes to buy a new vehicle and they go, well, Mr. Bierke, you can buy a gas-powered car. Absolutely. The models that we have available are these used ones over here that are 10 years old because nobody makes them anymore. And you can only buy fuel at these five different locations, and gas is $27 a gallon. In fact, we don't even have gas stations anymore. It comes in like jugs that you buy at the store. Do you remember when we went from leaded to unleaded gasoline? You had to go buy the leaded additive. We don't sell gasoline anymore at like a pump. You buy like a 5 gallon jug, and then you put a funnel and you can pour it in. So, I mean, there are people that like gas cars. You can absolutely do that, sir, but it's going to cost you $27 a gallon if you want to do that. And here's where you'd buy it. Or we've got this electric car here. It's electric power, but by this point we have glass powered salt batteries. And so the range is about 900 miles. For every charge, the batteries are user replaceable, and we've gotten the cost down to about $500. And so they'll last you about 10 years, and you take the glass power batteries off, you drop them off, we rebuild the batteries, we give you a fresh rebuilt battery for about $500. It's kind of like changing the battery in your car now. It just, or like changing the battery in your car used to be, but now it's all packaged up and it's really easy to go. And the great thing about it is it's mechanically much simpler. There are four motors. They're all in the wheels. They, too, are user replaceable. You take these 8 bolts out and the motors come out and you put a new one in. If that goes, there's no transmission. There's no engine. There's no nothing. It's just those four things. And that car is $40,000 cheaper than the antique gas car that you're looking at. Both are available for sale. I have a feeling I know which one he's leaving the car store with. Right. His problem with electric cars, I would guess today, is that they suck. So when we fix the problems with it, when the market fixes the problem, we don't have a government mandate. They don't stop manufacturing cars and say that we're going to, you can actually charge your car because charging stations are as prevalent or more prevalent than gas stations are. When the market gets to that point, you won't have to push people like him to go buy an electric car. He'll just do the sensible thing for his wallet. But right now, the sensible thing for your wallet is not to spend $70,000 on a Tesla that when you get to 100,000 miles, the battery's going to go out on it, and it's going to cost you $30,000 to replace the battery. And you've got, 14 charging stations spread out across the United States, and you got to find one of those 14 places to charge up. When you charge up, you get at best like 300 miles. And then you got to go do it again, so you can barely get to Minneapolis, and it takes 9 hours. Shocking that people want to buy gas-driven vehicles. Text messenger says, would the governor know the answer to his? I've not had a whole lot of luck getting the governor on the program. 775-5559, you're on KNOX. Good morning.
1: Well, let me mention a problem that's even bigger than electric versus gas. Okay. The affordability problem with cars now, it's insane. They're very expensive. They're an arm and a leg for even a basic pickup truck, all the way on down to a sedan. And if you get up into the, you know, 3/4 tons and 1 ton pickups, easily you could pay $100,000, right? And this is all because of government regulations. The government has made vehicles very expensive. Don't even get me started on the chicken tax. That's why we can't have affordable, you know, smaller, you know, short wheelbase little pickup trucks either. The government has created an affordability crisis with vehicles, right? And we're sitting here worrying about gas versus electric. It's our government. And it's not going to stop. They're not going to loosen these restrictions so that it's cheaper for these manufacturers to make cars. It's getting worse.
0: Would you buy an electric car?
1: It depends. I like my gas vehicle. I don't want someone to force me to buy an electric car, but right. I really think the technology has potential.
0: Right. So in let's say 30 years from now, when it gets to the point where when the electric vehicle is less expensive than the gas powered vehicle, when it runs better than the gas powered vehicle, when maintenance is less than the gas powered vehicle, when there's more refueling stations for electric vehicles and gas powered vehicles, I mean, you're a car guy, right? You're a guy you're a motorhead. You love your gas powered cars. But yep. When it gets to the point when the tipping point, the market gets to it, not some government official knocking on your door and saying you have to, when the market gets to the point where it's just the better option, I mean, do you clutch to your, I'm driving gas-powered cars till I die?
1: No, I would definitely get an electric vehicle, Noah. You know, I like my AR-15. I'm not walking around with a musket, you know, times change. But it's just with more integration of technology, I don't want the government to have control over things and being able to just switch vehicles off. Randomly, that's another thing, you know, the kill switches they put on these and the cameras and whatnot inside the cab. No, I mean, if that keeps going, I'm probably going to keep my 2019 until I'm 90 and I'll keep working on it and fixing it. But, you know, that's, hey, you get my point.
0: I do. Last question for you. So, because this is something, so I read book, like this is so hard in the sand. I'll go back to riding a bicycle before I buy a vehicle made after 2025. So with the Infrastructure Act of 2025, every vehicle is required to have a cellular LTE connection back to the manufacturer. So there was one particular brand, a friend of mine who shares my view on technology and privacy and that sort of thing, bought a brand new truck. And he said his plan was, he's like, well, I don't mind this because what I'm going to do is there's a process to request that they don't track you, that they don't do all this thing. So I'm going to go through it. So I'll skate to the end of the story. It was a super laborious process. It was a crap ton of paperwork. It was a lot of back and forth. And in the end, the response he got back from the manufacturer was they cited all of the exceptions in their policy. And then said, basically, we're not going to do this. We're going to collect all the data. We're going to track everywhere you go. We're going to keep it. And there's nothing you can do about it. And tough luck. And that is somebody who jumped through. I mean, it took him like 3 months to go through all this stuff to try to get and in the end, the answer he got back from the manufacturer was, no, we're not going to do that. So where I arrive at pretty quickly is I will never, ever, ever buy a vehicle made after 2025. So here's my question to you. Am I thinking about it correctly to say, you know, like 70s or 80s square box, at the absolute latest, the 90s, and preferably the 80s, 70s, or maybe 60s for getting a vehicle that you can maintain and work on yourself, for eternity?
1: Yeah, something like that. And you can do a little bit more research and see what you want, you know, based off of like power and miles per gallon. But if I were to recommend you something, you find yourself a 70s Ford or 60s Ford, something with the inline 300 cubic inch, inline six, 300 cubic inch, and a manual transmission, whether that be a 3-on-the-tree, 4-speed or 5-speed, right? And simple. I mean, those are so simple engines, the 306. They're easy to rebuild. They're easy to maintain. I've rebuilt one before. I have one. I mean, I have an 88 F-150 that was fuel injected with a V8. I took that V8 out because I was just needing a little bare bones farm pickup, took all the electronics out of it, and I put in a Ford 306, rebuilt it, put in a nice 4-barrel carburetor. It was an electronic fuel injected engine, but I just put on a nice 4-barrel intake carburetor, the whole works, and boy, she runs good.
0: Huh. Interesting. And you said, you said 70s or 80s Ford?
1: 70s, 80s, 60s, anything before EFI. You know, it's a little simpler. EFI was a groundbreaking thing, but, you know, the 80s and 90s EFI didn't age very well. Those sensors go bad, and they're still expensive, and it's just, eh. Carbureted is where we're at, because we have fuel injection down really nice now with gasoline direct injection and all that. But as long as it's carbureted, it's simple to work on.
0: I'm going way into the weeds here, and I shouldn't do that. But like direct injection, so far as I understand it, is harder on the engine because you're not running fuel through to clean out all of that burn stuff, right?
1: Well, here's an example. A lot of manufacturers are having two fuel injectors per cylinder. So I'll use my pickup example, a V8. It has 16 fuel injectors instead of 8. And you have one that is your direct injection, and then you have one that sits and you know, injects it just like multi-port fuel injection. And that is there just for when you're idling and you don't need all that fuel going when you're running. And it's there so it cleans off the carbon buildup on the back of the intake valve, because some of the early GDI engines had problems with carbon buildup because there was nothing cleaning that back intake valve, and the fuel will clean it off. So
0: right, as it goes through there. So if you go straight into the injector, then you're not running fuel through there.
1: Right. That's why a lot of them have two fuel injectors. You know, one obviously for your direct injection, and then one up that passes through and goes through, you know, through the intake like a conventional fuel injection would be. You know what I'm saying?
0: I do.
1: Perfect. Yeah. Yep. It's a great system. You know, that's how we get such nice power and better gas mileage, because instead of running GDI all the time, it just, for mine at least, it switches over to just, you know, classic multi-port to save on fuel while you're idling. It's very interesting. It's do a little research on GDI, because it's basically the same principle as a diesel engine, but used in gas, you know.
0: I appreciate the call, my friend. I appreciate you going down the rabbit hole a little bit with me. 775-5559, number to join us. Call, text, join us in the chat room. 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Text messenger says, I've heard the young boys commercial for school lunch that we should pay for our kids' lunch so the parents can get the benefits and put the money that they have into our economy. I'm all for helping kids and parents having a hard time paying for lunch. In fact, we have programs for 35 years to do just that. All they have to do is apply for help. And if they need to help, they love their kids, they'll just do that. Here's the thing. It's even better than you think it is, because they don't even have to apply. All you have to do if you can't afford to pay for your kid's lunch is don't write a check to the school lunch. Here's what will happen. Your kid will go through the line. Their balance will reach zero if there's no money in there. They put in their lunch number. They pick whatever lunch they want. And the lunch lady looks at the kid and says, have a great day. And the kid walks off and somebody pays for it, but the parents don't pay for the lunch. That already happens. You don't have to apply. You don't have to ask. You don't have to do anything. The kid doesn't have to do anything. There are no limitations. There are no limits on choices. There's nothing. It is every kid gets the meal that they want, and they don't have to pay for it if they don't want to. That is the way it is right now. What this bill does is turns that deficit, which is about $80,000, I'm told, into a $2 million deficit. Because right now, the remaining $1.9 million is covered by the parents who do, can, and want to pay for their kids' lunch. That's the only thing that changes in this bill. All right, we'll take the last break here. We'll wrap it up next. This is Critical Thought on KNOX.

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6: How long will the green last on the screen for the cattle today? So far, it's still there. You're listening to the American Ag Network. Good morning. I'm Susan Littlefield at World Dairy Expo. Well, packers seem to be somewhat anxious to purchase cattle this week as they already posted bids. Some think they must be pretty short bought, as cattle futures really been unable to break above and out of that technical resistance. It could limit the gains and impact what we see on the packer bids. But even steady cash this week would be a supportive factor as they hold a discount to the cash. Box beef prices yesterday jumped, and the choice was up 218, selects up 625. Feedlots may gain the confidence to hold for more money this week due to those stronger beef prices. As we look at the hog side of the trade action today, the futures there rebounded on some short covering yesterday, may continue today, but right now it is looking to hold in the red. Weekly hog weights increased by 1 pound to average 286.9. This is the American Ag Network.
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6: December corn 524 and three quarters, 2 3/4 to the plus. The March contract 538.5, up 2.5. January soybeans 1324.25, up 11.5. March at 1332.75, up 11.25. Soybean meal December's 363.30. That's 430 higher. Oil December 68.72, up 36. Chicago wheat December 696.25, up 3.5. Kansas City December 744.5, up 1.5. And Minneapolis December 702. That market's up up 3. October live cattle, 219.82, up 260. December, 223.42, up 262. As October feeder cattle sit 335.05, up 140. November, 332.82, up 192. October lean hogs, 78.90, down 47. December, 68.97, down 72. Class 3 milk for October is down 8, 14.82. November, down 6, 15.20. 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

It is 9:57. My name is Noah Chalaya. I am your host. Delighted to be here with you. Text messenger says, and yes, it's a Grand Forks at Ben Franklin Elementary. Then explain to me why my son's lunch is in the negative. Just had to write a check because we simply forgot about it. It was under the impression that that was okay. They won't charge us. I was already the impression that it would go to collections. No. So I believe that the exact specifics are it'll go negative down to $10. And then I believe it stops. I do believe that they do track the total amount because they have to write that deficit off at the end of the year. But I can guarantee you they will not go to collections. And if you will share with me who it is that told you that you were going to get sent to collections, I would love the opportunity to bring that directly to the superintendent of the Grand Forks Public School District to make sure that never happens to you or any other parent ever again. Because that is not the way that this works at all. And that's, I've been told that by the superintendent. I've been told that by the business manager of the public school system. Multiple times this has come up. And multiple times I've gotten the same very consistent answer. So if there's somebody in the Grand Forks public school system that is not adhering to that policy, please bring it to my attention if you're courageous enough to do so. And I'll make sure the problem gets solved today if possible. Text messenger says it's not true about lunch. My grandkids go to school where if you don't have enough lunch money and you go through the line, the lunch lady takes their plate and they're not allowed to eat. Again, you give me the name of the school and the lunch lady that did that, and I will take it directly to the superintendent. I will get him on the phone. I'm not going to put him on the air per se on the phone, but I'll get him on the phone in 10 minutes, or at least get it to his attention within 10 minutes. And see if I can send him over there on an errand to educate lunch staff. All right, it's 9:59. ABC News on the way. Local news headlines out of the KNOX newsroom from Alex Carmenati. God Talk is next. 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
1: ABC News, I'm Sherry Preston. At the last minute, a federal appeals court has halted the scheduled execution of Krista Pike, who was to have been put to death about a half hour from now. The judges saying they want to review whether Pike's allegations of rape as a child were fully considered at her sentencing. She was to have been the first woman put to death in Tennessee in 200 years. Israeli Prime Minister Benjamin Netanyahu says a pilot stabbed another pilot and then tried to crash the aircraft carrying dozens of Israelis, passengers and crew, staging a dramatic intervention to subdue the attack. Yasmin Abakas had a daughter on board and says she was told
2: a few Israelis, they ran away to the guy. He took a knife and tried to kill the pilot. They take his hand and put him on the floor.
1: There is a lot of blood around, they said as well. Israel is threatening it as a terror incident. U.S. military announcing it's completed the full withdrawal of all troops from Iraq. This is ABC News. A University of Georgia senior is awake and out of ICU after surviving a fall from an eighth-floor apartment.
3: She's a good fighter, and so she's going to be okay.
1: Her father says Kristen Sargent was dancing on a couch when she fell out a window, landing on the pool deck below. A lounge chair possibly broke her fall. It happened during the Georgia-Oklahoma football game last weekend. Changing customer tastes and a shift toward online shopping have sounded the death knell for one of the nation's last great department stores, Neiman Marcus in Dallas.
4: With giant windows facing the street, Neiman Marcus was a throwback to a time when storefront displays were the best advertising, and the message was clear.
5: You're getting the best, and when you get the best, it's going to cost a little more.
4: Many of those displays were designed by Larry Leathers. Neiman's owners have hinted at closing the flagship store for years.
5: I wish it had happened quickly and it was over.
4: Today, the store goes dark for good. Jim Ryan, ABC News in Dallas-Fort Worth.
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7: The Grand Forks City Council gave preliminary approval Monday for city staff to start the allocation process for the 2027 Archery Grant Program. The program's 2027 budget would be for $159,000 if it receives final approval, and the money would be distributed to local arts-focused nonprofits who apply for the program. Arts Regrant Program funds come from city sales tax dollars, and organizations that apply could receive as much as $30,000 in grants. The grants can't be used for certain projects or operating support. Arts funding was originally not included in the 2027 city budget draft, but it was later put back in after some community members were not happy it was originally planned to get cut. The Grand Forks City Council also gave preliminary approval to use the State of North Dakota fleet bid to purchase 9 replacement vehicles for the Grand Forks Police Department. This is projected to cost $287,000. And Mayor Brandon Bochensky says the city got a good deal for the new vehicles. He tells KNOX's Critical Thought with Noah Chalaya.
8: Their trade-ins from last year versus this year is almost the same price for the vehicles, but their trade-ins received like $4,000 per vehicle more than they had in the past. So used car prices have gone up, so less their trade-ins have gone up. New car prices were relatively flat. So they were just replacing nine police vehicles. I would love to get to the point where we have take-home vehicles, have more police presence in town, just through car. I know we've talked about that on here. We've looked at it budgetarily. It just doesn't work right now. It's something I like to work towards, but this is not a part of working towards that. This is just a regular replacement schedule.
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9: Thank you, Alex. 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It is 10:04, your KNOX 5-day forecast from staff meteorologist Mark Ewens, and it looks like this. Today, sunny, a comfortable high of 73, westerlies to 15. Tonight, we'll see mainly clear skies and a low of 40, westerlies to 10. Thursday, we'll see mostly sunny skies and a breezy high of 63. Friday, mainly sunny skies and a calmer high of 65. Saturday, a morning shower and a high of 63. Sunday, dry and a high of 61. Right now, it's 50. Weather throughout the hour. 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

0: 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It is 10:05. My name is Noah Chalaya. I am your host. Delighted to be here with you. Joining me is my co-host for God Talk. It is Pastor Paul Knight. He, Pastor Emeritus of Hope Church. Welcome in, sir.
1: Thank you. What a beautiful day. I am delighted to be with you as well.
0: I love it. Your questions for Pastor Paul Knight are entertained at 775-5559. 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So, Democrats are running pastors for office, and Republicans are attacking their religious comments. Specifically in Texas, Republicans are running ads blasting Sumerian James Telerico for saying that he's a Christian who hates Christianity. So I guess let me start here. Can you, if you were to define Christianity for me, how would you do so?
1: I would define Christianity. First of all, I'm going to say this, that there's a understanding of Christianity as a philosophy of life. That is not what I think an original Christian was or is intended to be. A Christian is intended to be someone who recognizes the fact that they're a sinner, receives that forgiveness from Jesus Christ, the Savior of the world, who was crucified, dead, and buried for our sins and rose again from the dead to demonstrate that he was the Son of God, and then surrender their life and their decisions with frailty and not always perfect, but surrender their life then in obedience to Jesus Christ and the teachings of the Scriptures, the Old and New Testament. So I call a person like that a follower of Jesus Christ. They're still technically a Christian, but we have a whole, my parents were, and I say this very gently and carefully, my parents were Christians when I was growing up. In philosophy and morally, they were very good people, but it wasn't until I was in high school that they surrendered their lives to Jesus Christ and entered into a different kind of relationship. And so that's how I would define a Christian, a person who has a personal relationship with Jesus Christ and finds themselves as a servant of him. Living in submission.
0: Okay. So what do you do when, what happens when you have a progressive interpretation from Christianity? So I come to you and I say, Pastor Paul, I am a believer of Christ, but you know what I think, Paul? Now, I'm intentionally trying to be a bit provocative here, okay? So please forgive me, but I'm trying to take the other side here a little bit. I believe that Jesus was a raging progressive, and so I want to follow in his footsteps, and I too am going to be a raging progressive. And so he gave to the poor, he provided for everybody, he believe that it was everybody's social responsibility to surrender everything they have in service to the least among us. And so I am going to use every resource at my disposal, to include my government, to make sure that I am following in his footsteps, and I'm going to do that. And so I'm going to focus on social justice. I'm going to focus on inclusivity. I'm going to focus on rejecting this idea of Christian nationalism. That's my view, and I believe I'm doing it in the name of Christ. What would you say to somebody like that?
1: So I would say, back, by the way, that's a well-crafted comment or question. I would say to them, as long as you stay consistent with what Jesus said and did, that you're okay. So there are many, Jesus was very, very, very in tune to the poor and commands followers of Jesus Christ to be generous to the poor, right? But nowhere does he say the government should do that. And so that's where I would differ with a progressive. Matter of fact, I would differ significantly, because I don't think the government does a great job caring for people in the way that we intend to care for them. I think we are experiencing the ramifications of the government right now being our sole caregiver of the people who are in need, with all of the fraud and all of the corruption that happens. And probably, I'm going to say this as well, that probably happens in church as well, but much less. So I actually made a comment to one of my colleagues recently. He was talking about the government's need to take care of the poor and how we need to tax the rich and all those things. And I said, why are you asking the government to do the work of the church? And his response was, he didn't respond to that. Because I think the work of the church is to care for the poor and God's people. And people say, well, they're not doing that. Well, the government's not doing it either, to be honest. And so I would say to a progressive, follow scriptures, follow command to love your neighbors, yourself, and love your enemies. And then don't use other people's money. Use your own. Because there's no evidence, really, of Jesus bartering with the government to do the work of his kingdom.
0: 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So you are you familiar with James Tallarico?
1: Tallarico.
0: Are you familiar with him?
1: A little bit.
0: And what are your thoughts?
1: I think the guy is biblically off his rocker. I really do. I don't. I think he's using the name of Christianity to promote ideas that are in his head, not in God's. Right? The idea of God being binary or non-binary, and the idea of the promotion of transgenderism, the idea of same-sex relationships, the idea of, you know, the other ideas that he's espousing, they're not biblical. Now, there are people that will say that loving people gives them the freedom to be whoever they want to be. I don't think that's loving. I think from the time I was a little child, my parents helped me live into who I was and who I should be, not who I wanted to be. Right? And so I think, especially in regard to sexuality, our culture is so broken sexually and even mentally in many cases, that to give a person the freedom to do what they want, to give a person the freedom to say, especially as a child. Now, I'm probably different with adults. Go ahead. But I don't want to, I don't support have our government promoting that or paying for things, right? So I think we owe it to people to love them in an appropriate way, and that would be to live in who God dreams of them being, not who your dreams are for yourself in regard to changing who you are physically, and gender-wise, and sexuality. I think Tallarico is out of line, to be honest, biblically.
0: 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Text messenger says, if it's not the government's job to model Christ's teaching, does Emeritus PPK agree that the U.S. isn't a Christian nation?
1: I think we have Christian morals. We don't have the Christian mandate. Right? We are seen to govern our country, or have been in the past, off of Christian morals, which are basically the same as the Judeo-Christian morals. Right. The Ten Commandments and the teachings of the Old and New Testament, we're seeking to build our government, or we're seeking to build our government based on those morals. But we don't have the same mandate. So the U.S. government's mandate is not to go into all the world and teach people to become disciples of Jesus Christ. That's the church's mandate. Right. That's the church's role. Right. And so I love the idea of our government having the morals of Christianity and Judaism. I think that's the way we were built, the foundation, but they don't have the same role as the church.
0: 775-5559, number to join us. 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So here's another one. In Iowa, they're going after a pair of clergy in key house races. Notice PINOs, pastors in name only, because they don't profess the true gospel of Jesus Christ. So before we get into the specifics of the Iowa thing, I would like some clarification. Do you think that's helpful to say, well, you're not a real pastor? You're just saying that you're a pastor, but you're not a real pastor. You don't really believe in Jesus Christ, because if you did, you wouldn't do this, or you wouldn't act like that. Do you think that that's a helpful attitude?
1: I would rather point out the things that are, so if I was running about, rather than focus on what they are not, I try to focus on what I am, right? I try to focus on what I'm going to bring to the table. I would, in a discussion, maybe critique some of the views or values of a person who's, like, what they're saying is not a real pastor. I don't think, it's hard to determine what all of that is. Like, a pastor, what's a real gospel believer? I mean, you can believe some really bizarre things and still have Jesus Christ as your savior. you can still be broken and wrong on some things and still have Jesus Christ as your Savior. Right. And so that's where I think connection to a church community is valuable, because we can help each other correct our views. But to say that someone is not a follower of Jesus Christ just because they believe differently than I do on some of the things, I think that's dangerous ground. So I would point towards the positives of the campaign that I'm running, and I probably wouldn't fling garbage at people who are not measuring up to what I think they should be as Christ followers.
0: 775-5559. Text messenger says, what are Pastor Paul's thoughts on female pastors?
1: So we've discussed this quite a bit. Our denomination does that. We have staff ministers that are females. And so when I look at the scriptures and I look at Deborah the judge, and I look, the tradition is male pastors, but there's no specific, first of all, the idea of pastor is a spiritual gifting, right? And there's no specific, a woman can't have that spiritual gift or that role, right? So in 1 Timothy, where it says that the men should have wives, one wife, and that wives should be something, that Greek word also could be just as easily translated to women, referring to deacons and elders in the church. And so our denomination has chosen to say, or not chosen, believes that the scriptures teach that a woman could be a pastor. And so I do follow that.
0: So this is outlined in great detail, the role of women in ministry. You can listen to the entire thing at podcast.criticalthought.show/78. podcast.criticalthought.show/78. We dedicated an entire day to going through what the New Testament has to say, what the Old Testament has to say, biblically, the differences between men and women, and then where Pastor Paul and I agree, where Pastor Paul and I disagree. So if you want to hear Paul's expanded views on the role of women in ministry, go to podcast.criticalthought.show/78. 775-5559, number to join us. Text messenger says, political Paul comes out of his cave to support Republicans like Paxton. That's morally on you. The pastor needs to go into full retirement. Ooh, shots fired, sir.
1: So, like, I can't have a view politically?
0: Right, exactly.
1: Because I'm a pastor?
0: Right.
1: Where's that? And I have not stayed as a Republican. I stayed, I'm a conservative. Maybe as I'm growing older, more leaning towards libertarian, but I'm a conservative, right? And there are certain democratic views that I wish more conservatives held, like the care of the poor, but I wouldn't do it in the way that the government does it, right? And so some of those kinds of things, yeah. The idea of a clergy person not having a political view is bizarre. I preach my political views, but I certainly have them.

0: when I meet people, I want, like in my heart, I want to know that she just loves them and cares for them. And yeah, so thank you. Thank you.
1: Well, I think I can count on one hand, Paul, the amount of people that are, I'm going to say a rascal for the right reason. And I hope you understand what I mean by that. Mm-hmm. But there is, there are few people that are willing to do that. Either you get people that are absolute rule followers and real, and there's nothing wrong if that's your, if that's your expression of faith, by all means, more power to you. There's plenty of that going on. And then there's plenty of people that, I don't really care what the Bible, I mean, as long as I'm a good person and generally trying, things are going to work out and things are going to be okay. And those two extremes, there's plenty of those. Lots of people on there. And again, I'm not casting shade on either of them. There are many different expressions. Mm-hmm. Everybody's in a different place, so by all means, right? I can count on one hand the amount of people that will say, here's what I'm following, and I'm going to balance a virtually, I'm not going to compromise on truth, but I'm going to extend an almost virtually unlimited amount of grace, and I'm going to balance those two together. And that, I think, is a very rare thing, and I think the Apostle Paul demonstrated that very well, and I think you demonstrate that very well.
0: Well, thank you. Thank you. One of the things to remember about the Apostle Paul is he believed, and I don't think this was just blowing smoke, right? I think he believed at the core of his heart that he was a chief of sinners, right? That he was worthy to go to hell. And he had an encounter with Jesus Christ that offered him forgiveness and grace and a purpose for his life. And he and I would hold that in common. I don't know that I'm chief of sinners, like the worst in the world, if that's what that means, but a paramount, like I battle sin all the time, right? But I know that I'm forgiven. I know that I've received the grace of God. I know that I don't deserve it, but I am stunned by the reality of God's love for me and the experience of that. And, I want, like, my life to exemplify that and the people around me to hear about that. I think we really understood what it cost for Jesus Christ to come to this earth and die on a cross for us as payment. So in the Lord's Prayer, which people use frequently, our Father in heaven, hallowed be thy name, thy kingdom come, thy will be done on earth as it is in heaven. Give us this day our daily bread, forgive us our debts. If we think of our sins as debt that accumulates, most would, if we're honest with ourselves, never have the ability to pay back a debt of that magnitude. And so Jesus comes and dies, and he says, I will be the payment, because he was without sin. And that payment was excruciating. We actually invented the word excruciating based on the word crucifixion. And so that payment was excruciating, and then he offers it to us without charge, and with massive amounts of mercy and massive amounts of unmerited favor, and says, you can be forgiven. Trust me with your life and your eternity, and I'll be your savior and your Lord, and you will have the best life possible. You will discover that you were made on purpose for a purpose, and I'll mold you and shape you into the man or woman that you were meant to be. So I think that was the life of the Apostle Paul, and that's what I hope to exemplify.
1: All right, we'll take the break here. We'll continue with Pastor Paul next. This is Critical Thought on KNOX.

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0: 1079 1033 FM. It is 1026. My name's Noah Chalaya. I am your host. Delighted to be here with you. Pastor Paul, God Talk. Your questions entertained at 775-5559. Text message says, I don't even go to Hope Church, but every time I need help, I reach out to Paul and he'll pray with me. As recently as a couple of weeks ago, my father had a very serious condition. That's the kind of person that he is. The text you receive about a permanent retiring guy got my blood boiling. You don't have to look very hard to find a progressive pastor in town. It's not my cup of tea, but I'd never condemn them for holding a political view.
1: Well, see, what you're asking people to do is surrender their thoughts about our environment and about our community and about our nation. And I don't think it's consistent with being a pastor. Now, I don't necessarily like the idea of pastors being in the political forefront of things. But I also don't think it's wrong. Right. Like James Tallarico, again, who I fundamentally disagree with, the fact that he's a pastor shouldn't disqualify him from running for office. Right. I've been asked a couple times if I would run for office. So far the answer is no, but, that would not be inconsistent with my faith. That would maybe be, I'm going to say this carefully, it'd be a step down from pastoring to a different level, but it's not inconsistent with faith at all. I think more Christ followers should run for office because of your views on the world and care for people and love for people. So, I'm not getting upset by that comment at all. That's just someone's opinion, and I disagree with that person.
0: 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Text message says, this may be the lawyer from Bismarck that took a deep dive into the legacy. Okay, all right, thank you. Another text message says, I've heard a quote attributed to Thomas Aquinas. We cannot know what God is, only what he is not. What does the good pastor make of this?
1: First of all, I love Thomas Aquinas. I have a quote of his on the exit to my house in Duluth, where my mom and dad's old house. So I appreciate him. I think you can know things about who he is. He is all knowing. He is all loving. He's omnipresent, which means he's present all the time because he's spirit. There's a lot of things that the Bible reveals about who he is. So I'm not sure where that, I've never read that quote by Thomas Aquinas. But I would disagree with Dear Thomas.
0: All right, Pastor Paul, I appreciate the time. We're going to head over to the KNOX newsroom. We'll get the latest from Alex Carminati. Then we'll continue with Pastor Paul next. This is Critical Thought on KNOX.

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1: North Dakota Governor Kelly Armstrong declared a state of emergency Tuesday over the supply and availability of diesel fuel. He has signed an executive order that temporarily expands the allowed uses of red dye diesel fuel, which is taxed at a lower rate than regular diesel. This type of diesel is restricted to certain off-highway agricultural, industrial, and railroad uses, and the order is intended to provide temporary relief for North Dakota farmers during harvest season. North Dakota law says regular diesel fuel carries a state tax of 23 cents per gallon, while red-eye diesel is taxed at 4 cents per gallon. The order doesn't affect the federal government's separate 24 cent per gallon tax on diesel fuel. A Polk County corrections officer is facing charges and allegations of sexually assaulting two inmates. 49-year-old Irving Emmanuel Jacobo Bravo worked at the Northwest Regional Correction Center in Crookston. He's facing two counts of third-degree criminal sexual conduct in a prohibited occupational relationship. Court documents say two female inmates at the correction center reported they were sexually assaulted on September 11th. Both women say he was acting inappropriately for several weeks, where Bravo would go out of his way to visit their shared cell. Both women also participated in a sexual assault nurse examiner exam, and apparently found Y chromosomal profiles that matched to Bravo. Bravo was booked by the Pennington County Sheriff's Office last Friday, but he's been released on bond. His initial court appearance is scheduled for October 6th over Zoom. For KNOX News, I'm Alex Carminati.
2: Thank you, Alex. Our next update from Alex Carminati in the KNOX newsroom is on the way at 11:02. 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Today, sunny, a comfortable high of 73, westerlies to 15. Tonight, mainly clear skies, a low of 40, westerlies to 10. Thursday, we'll see mostly sunny skies and a breezy high of 63. Friday, mainly sunny skies and a calmer high of 65. Saturday, a morning shower and a high of 63. Sunday, dry and a high of 61. Right now, it's 55. Weather throughout the hour, Mark Ewens forecast severe weather information. 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

0: 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Joining us, it is Pastor Paul Knight, Pastor Emeritus from Hope Church. Text messenger says this: does Pastor Paul believe in signs from a dead loved one, or is that just my imagination?
1: I would not say that that is a biblical understanding. King Saul had conversation with the witch of Endor in the Old Testament, but that was not a godly thing. That was actually led to the devastation of his career and his reign. So I think oftentimes our imagination and or some other forces can communicate to us that way. So I do believe in spiritual forces that are not on God's side. And so sometimes it's that, sometimes it's just our memory. Sometimes, so I made a comment on my Facebook page the other day that I'm on at my mom and dad's house, former house where my parents used to live. And, just in my imagination, I hear my dad's voice all over the yard when I'm outside working. And, that's not real. And so I think oftentimes, especially following a death, we can hear and or experience that would say that we feel like our parent is there or the loved one is there communicating with us. But I don't think that's, I'm not going to say from God or not from God. I think a lot depends on the message, but I don't think our ancestors communicate with us at all in real form.
0: 775-5559, you're on KNOX with Pastor Paul Knight. Good morning.
2: I would just like to go on the record and say if somebody's ever successful and talking Paul Knight into running for something, I will vote for him 100 out of 100 times, even if he's running against me. So that's the kind of person that he is. And I also want to let you know that my mom is extremely appreciative of the support that you've shown me during this tough time. And she is not going unrecognized. So thank you, sir. And I very much love that man, and I would vote for him for anything.
1: Thank you very much. I appreciate that.
0: 775.
1: Hey, can I go back real quick?
0: Yes,
1: do we have a caller?
0: No, it's your show.
1: I want to go back to the Thomas Aquinas thing. I was thinking about that during the break. If Thomas Aquinas meant that we can't know God from the perspective of he is deeper, broader, and higher than we will ever fully understand, then I agree with him. Like a lifetime of study of the character of God will never exhaust who he is. He's always bigger, better, and deeper, more transcendent than we are. But he makes himself imminent. He makes himself close to us through his son, Jesus Christ, through God in the flesh. And so if that's what Thomas Aquinas meant by we can't know God, but we can only know who he is not, then I agree that you can't plumb the depths of who he is. So that's my cleanup comment on what I said previously.
0: 775-5559, number to join us. Text messenger says, 1 Corinthians 7:5, God commands spouses do not deprive each other sexually. And yet it's very common these days to add scripture by saying, except, of course, if he's abusing his wife, except God didn't provide exceptions. Perhaps a good reason is abuse, so it's subjective to every wife who's ever lived can come up with a reason to unilaterally deprive her husband indefinitely for any reason. What's Pastor Paul's thoughts?
1: So I would say deprivation in a healthy marriage is not biblical, right? And is sin, right? That to deprive one another of each other physically is sin. Now, that also, right, I'm not saying that, and in some contexts, this is true, where if your husband or your wife is beating you, demanding physical contact, I don't think that's godly either. So that whole thing is wrapped up in sin. So if you take that one command, it's clear, don't deprive each other. If you take the breadth of scripture and the other teachings on husband relationships, you can assume that a husband should never hit or strike his wife regardless of what's going on, right? And so I would say if your husband is beating you for sex, call the police. That's what I'd say.
0: 775-5559. Text messenger says, what's Pastor Paul's view of Tallarico's opponent, Republican Paxton?
1: I don't know a ton about Paxton. To be honest, I'm not following the race in Texas very closely, so I can't comment in a healthy manner about that. I have just read about some of Tallarico's views as what he says. He's a pastor and a Christian, and in the context of what he's saying, I would disagree with that because I've read him in the context of his faith and biblical truth. And so, and because it's come across some of the feeds and stuff like that, but I'm not following the race in Texas, so I can't comment in a healthy way on that.
0: 775-5559, number to join us. 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If we're supposed to be like Jesus, wasn't he both liberal and conservative?
1: Yes, that's actually my point earlier, is that there are some things that the left side of the aisle stand for, like the care of the poor and things like that, that I think Christians should definitely embrace. It's how we do that I think many Christians would disagree with the left side of the aisle. But yeah, I think Jesus, again, he transcended politics. He's from a different kingdom. And that's where I think most Christians need to be. I think we can step down into our political system and have a view and have a place and have a purpose in our political system. But it is a step down because we are part of another kingdom. My main goal isn't to fix America. My main goal is to help spread the message of Jesus Christ and his rulership over the entire world. And so the kingdom of God, I think it's the Apostle Paul said that we are citizens of another kingdom. Right. And so that's my thing. Right. And so the idea of the left and right, there's values on both sides that we should pay attention to as Christ followers.
0: 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Text messenger says, why do you say that the government isn't helping the poor? They certainly are. Prior to the government helping with food and housing and utilities, the churches were not providing adequately for the poor. I think both is needed.
1: Well, I'm not opposed to that, but my primary method for helping the poor isn't more government involvement. I think it's way too costly. Now, if we can fix how the government does things and support people who are in need, sure. But also, I think the primary is not, like, for Christ followers, I don't think the primary method for us to care for people around us is our government. I think the primary method for us to care for people around us is the church. That's one of the reasons Hope Church, where I'm pastor emeritus, has a child care center. It's one of the reasons why Hope Church has a care center. It's one of the reasons why Hope Church has a food pantry. Is to help do what we can do to help address the needs in our community. And so I would agree. It's not the absence of government doing that, but I don't think the government is efficient or as effective as we need with the funds that they receive from Americans through taxes.
0: 775-5559. You're on KNOX with Pastor Paul Knight. Good morning.
3: Good morning.
1: Good morning.
3: Just a little question. So if Trump made a speech and said he was going to give $5,000 to everybody, and oh my God, everybody just came unglued on the left. So if I give, I've been paying taxes for 60 years. So if people are getting free medical, free education, free health care, that's way more than $5,000. I'd sooner take the other stuff and be poor.
1: Sure, sure.
3: So I mean, both politicians are giving away money to buy votes.
1: Right.
3: It costs money It costs money to buy votes.
1: Yes.
3: It's expensive.
1: Yeah.
3: Everybody pays when everybody votes for the other side, and then everybody pays a little more taxes and whatever. But it's got to quit. Yeah. We got to put some numbers that we can only pay so much for elections.
1: Oh yeah, that's also a thing right now. I just saw what it costs in one of the. I was just watching the news and they were talking about some like millions and millions of dollars for a congressional seat or a representative seat, and that spending, and it's amazing to me.
3: I don't know how to fix that. I hate to say it, but we're not getting our money's worth from these politicians, I'll tell you.
1: Yeah, and it's a weird situation right now. And
3: it is.
1: Again, I was in another discussion with someone about corporations buying the elections. And I'm not sure that they do buy elections, but we sure spend a lot of money, right?
3: They influence them.
1: Yeah, we try to. I think people still have the privilege of voting the way they want to, and the money being spent is seeking to influence their vote. But I'm not sure that it's always effective either.
3: Anyway, we got 30-some voters in our township, and we got our ballots the other day. And now with the Postal Service being not as good as it is, get them back in right away to make sure your vote counts if you're voting by mail. Thank you.
1: You bet.
0: 775-5559. We'll take the last break here. We'll wrap it up with Pastor Paul next. 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

0: 2. My name's Noah Chalaya. I am your host. Delighted to be here with you. Text messenger says, does PPK have a favorite gospel writer?
1: I'm going to say probably the Gospel of John. They all offer something different about Jesus because they all look from different perspectives, but probably the Gospel of John for me. But read them all.
0: There you go. Text messenger says, in the movie God's Not Dead, it's a movie series where one of the pastor, Dave, runs for senator. It's a wonderful movie. Has Pastor Paul seen it?
1: I have not seen it. No. I haven't gone to a ton of movies. I'm starting to watch more movies now that I'm don't have weekly commitments, but I haven't gone to a ton of the movies, so I have not seen that one. I think in history there's been a lot of clergy that have run for office.
0: 775-5559, number 2, join us, call, text, join us in the chat room, knoxradio.com/live. Does Pastor Paul think that he should keep his political views to himself? This is somebody that obviously must struggle with hearing, I think.
1: Yeah, no, I don't think I should keep my political views to myself, mm-hmm. nor do I think the caller should or the texter. Mm-hmm. I think we should discuss our views on almost everything. We're not private people in the sense of we're part of community. We're part of a church community. We're part of a local community. We're part of relationship. And people in relationship or in community talk about things. I think that's appropriate.
0: 775.
1: Now, if push came to shove and they said I couldn't talk to Jesus, I'd go to prison for that.
0: 775-5559, number to join us. 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Text messenger says John was definitely the GOAT gospel writer.
1: Yeah. John's Gospel of John is like a wonderful picture of who Jesus was, and they all are, right? But John is full of, he uses several I am statements. I am the bread of life. I am the light of the world. I am the good shepherd. Those kinds of statements would teach us a lot about who Jesus is as well.
0: 775-5559, text messenger says, I took a Qantas quote as displaying that our finite minds are incapable of fully understanding God's infinite nature.
1: Perfect. That's what I thought. In thinking back on it, that's what I thought Thomas Aquinas meant. Yeah, we are finite. He is eternal, much, much larger, deeper, and greater than we will ever fully understand. Matter of fact, I'm kind of assuming when I get to heaven, like, I'm going to be stunned how little I know, right? Actually, I'm stunned right now about how little I know about life. But, I feel like I know Jesus Christ and that I know the Father and the Holy Spirit, but I am sure that I've barely begun to scratch the surface of who they are or who he is.
0: 775-5559, number 2, join us, call, text, join us in the chat room, knoxradio.com/live, picture that I can't get to, another picture that I can't get to. Paul, what do you have coming up as you go into retirement and as you're gallivanting around the state of Minnesota? What occupies your time? Have you found a good church that you've gotten plugged into, that sort of thing? And what does retired life look like so far?
1: Right now, we have not plugged into a particular church. We have visited several churches. I have a friend who is a former pastor, retired pastor in Poplar, Wisconsin, and it's Mission Covenant Church there. And we were there again this weekend. We've been there a couple times in the past. This is a church of like 600 or 700 people on a weekend in attendance in a community of 300 people. So it's an amazing church reaching out and doing amazing things. Their children's ministry and all those things are wonderful. So we were there. This weekend, we've attended a couple other churches. What I have coming up, my wife Bonnie and I are going to be at the hockey game at the end of the month in Austin, Texas, and we're going to travel there. I'm speaking on a cruise ship in December to Germany in the Christmas markets in Germany, and they asked me to speak on that ship. I'm going to speak on Emmanuel, God's stunning desire for us to be with us. And that's the topic of my talks on that ship. And then we're kind of waiting to see what happens after that. We can our agreement is that we can start attending Hope Church again in January. We weren't banned in the sense of punishment. We were banned in the sense of giving people a chance to adjust without me.
0: You know, respectfully, and I, here's the thing. I wouldn't have brought it up if you hadn't brought it up. Okay, I wasn't going to say anything. But isn't that kind of a distinction without a difference? I mean, they tell you you're not welcome. What difference does it make? Why? What difference does it make under what circumstance? You're not welcome. The church that you ran for 30 years, it was decided, and I suppose to some degree you agreed, so whatever. But
1: I did.
0: Yeah, fine. Yeah. Fine, whatever. But in the end, you're not welcome at your own church for days. And by the way, the church where not only you pastored, but you likely built all of your relationships and all of your friends, and where all of your friends and all of your spiritual brethren are worshiping, you're not welcome there. Isn't it a distinction without a difference?
1: Yeah, I'm not going to use the phrase not welcome.
0: Really? So you are welcome.
1: Yeah. I think if I called back and said, I need to come to church this Sunday, I think they would say yes. But I've not done that. And
0: I think you should.
1: Planning on not
0: I think you
1: that.
0: Shouldn't. You should report back on what they say. I'm serious.
1: I know you are. I know you are. I like pastoral work is one of those things that is really, really difficult. And I'm in agreement with the transition plan. I'm not saying it's easy, but I'm in agreement with it. Right. I miss our church. I miss the fellowship of being there on Sunday mornings of that worship. But I am finding, like when I go to another church, it's the same family, right? And so what I do realize I need deeply is community.
0: Okay, I got to leave it there. I appreciate the time, sir.
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3: ABC News, I'm Sherry Preston. Israeli Prime Minister Benjamin Netanyahu says a pilot on a flight from the UAE to Israel stabbed another pilot and then tried to crash the aircraft carrying dozens of Israelis. Passengers and crew staging a dramatic intervention to subdue the attacker, says ABC's Ian Pannell.
4: It seems to have involved the pilot and possibly the first officer. That's certainly what Saudi authorities have said are the two individuals who've been hospitalized. But it's not clear who the instigator was. Instigators. The passengers clearly became involved, but there are questions about who opened the door.
3: It's easy in panel. The plane landing in Saudi Arabia, the incident being investigated as an act of terror. At the last minute, a federal appeals court has halted the scheduled execution of Krista Pike, who would have been the first woman put to death in 200 years in the state of Tennessee. Last U.S. troops have now left Iraq, the withdrawal 12 years after they were tasked with the missing of fighting of the Islamic State. This is ABC News. Much of the country keeping an eye out for wind and rain once again. Here's ABC meteorologist Jeff Smith.
5: Over 30 million Americans under flood watches right now from Arizona all the way to Iowa as the remnants of what was Hurricane Polo, which made landfall in Mexico a couple of days ago, kind of injects moisture into the southwest all the way to Midwest. Today we're watching three different regions, Texas into Oklahoma, southeastern Colorado, also southeastern parts of Nebraska. That's a level 3 out of 4. Flash flood risk, 2-inch-per-hour rainfall rates, maybe totals of 2 to 5 inches or more. Meteorologist Jeff Smith, ABC News.
3: If you've been following the Fat Bear Week contest at Katmai National Park in Alaska, we've got a winner, and his name is the same as Dora the Explorer's old pal.
6: Stack, pack, backpack. Stack, pack, backpack.
3: That's right, 1,000-pound bear backpack overcame an injury in 2007 to win the most votes this year in the Fat Bear contest. On the other side, a bear known as simply 910, one for the lady bears. Sherry Preston, ABC News.
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7: North Dakota State K-12 Superintendent Levi Bachmeyer will be in Grand Forks today to visit four different schools in the school district. Bachmeyer will have meetings with local students, educators, and school leaders as he continues to visit every school district in North Dakota. Bachmeyer will be at Valley Middle School, Kelly Elementary School, Discover Elementary School, and Grand Forks Central High School. Bachmeyer promised last year he would visit every district after he was appointed to his position last October. He has visited more than 50 of the state's 167 school districts. The U.S. Senate has passed the Protect College Sports Act, which aims to protect the name, image, and likeness rights of student athletes as well as to promote fair competition. The bill allows athletes to transfer schools only once without losing eligibility. It also prevents professional athletes from playing college sports and prohibits football coaches from quitting during a season to be hired by another school. North Dakota Senators John Hoeven and Kevin Cramer, as well as Minnesota Senators Amy Klobuchar and Tina Smith, voted for the bill. The bill now goes on to the U.S. House, which is on recess until after the November election. The legislation is also supported by the athletic directors and presidents of both UND and NDSU. WeFest has announced its 2027 lineup, which is headlined by Tim McGraw, the Red Clay Strays, and Riley Green. The Country Music and Camping Festival runs August 4th through 7th in 2027 at Sioux Pass Ranch in Detroit Lakes. Other scheduled performers are Russell Dickerson and Dustin Lynch. For KNOX News, I'm Alex Carminati.
0: Thank you, Alex. Our next update from Alex Carminati in the KNOX Newsroom is on the way at 11:30. 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It is 11:03. Your KNOX 5-day forecast from staff meteorologist Mark Ewens, and it looks like this today. Sunny, a comfortable high of 73 westerlies to 15 tonight. We'll see mainly clear skies and a low of 40 westerlies to 10 Thursday. Mostly sunny skies and a breezy high of 63. Friday, we'll see mainly sunny skies and a calmer high of 65. Saturday, a morning shower and a high of 63. Sunday, dry and a high of 61. Right now, it's 57. 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

0: 1073 FM. Joining us via the magic of the telephone, it is Dr. Kevin Fire. Welcome in, sir.
1: Good morning, Noah. How are you doing today,
0: bye? I'm every day is a party. And I tell you what, if I had an intro like that, I'd go to bed listening to it. That'd probably be my jam when I wake up in the morning.
1: I was going to compliment you last week. I cannot remember what song you picked as some bumper music for us coming back from a commercial break, but boy, it was really good too. So anyway, thanks for bringing up the energy. I sure love it.
0: If you hear it again, you let me know, because here's the thing, not to take us into a sandpit, but I put careful attention and time into choosing my bumper music. And I would wager to say, if you listen to the show, with the exception of like a handful of songs, like Cinema by the remix of Cinema, with the exception of a couple of those, you won't hear what you hear on this program anywhere else. I find artists that make music that are willing to release it under Creative Commons. That is to say, you can do whatever you want with it. You can share it. I can send you, if you ask me for a copy of it, I can send you a copy of the MP3 or the WAV file. There's a lot of time and attention that goes into my bumper music. The only time I use commercial bumper music is during Christmas. So if you hear it again, just let me know.
1: I will do so. I thought it was funny because we came back from break and there was immediately a question, and I thought, oh shoot, I forgot to ask that of Noah. But if I hear it again, I absolutely will reach out to you. So, but if you remember, last week I promised that this week I would make the rather tenuous connection between e-bikes.
0: Yes.
1: And potential hearing issues. What? How can Dr. Fire enter the fray and enter the controversy? And the answer is, I'm not really entering the controversy. But with all the discussion last week about e-bikes and talking about, you know, are these dangerous? You know, are these things that need to have, you know, an additional amount of regulation and so on? It made me think of a patient that I had seen in my office very recently, as in within the last 2 to 3 weeks. Now, this was actually an older gentleman, so this was not an issue with an e-bike, but I'll make that connection in a little bit, why it might have something to do potentially with someone riding an e-bike. And I wanted to talk today about what are called fractures of the temporal bone in the skull. So, auditory system, our ears, are embedded within a particular bone. All of the bones of our skulls, all the different plates, have names. The bone that our auditory system is embedded in is known as the temporal bone. And the temporal bone is kind of on the side of your head, obviously, where the ear is. And it's actually embedded in a particular part of the temporal bone called the petrous portion of the temporal bone. And whenever you see petrous or pete, you know that would have the Latin sort of via Latin derivation of stone or rock. You know, upon this rock I shall build my church, as Jesus told Peter. But rock just means basically the petrous portion of the temporal bone is the hardest part of that bone. It's probably the hardest bone in our body. So the auditory system is an incredibly important sensory system, and we can see that because it is, in fact, embedded in a very protective structure. However, if we were to, for instance, take a 2x4 and drill some holes through that 2x4 and then place enough force on that 2x4 to break the 2x4, it doesn't take much logic to figure, hey, it's probably going to break where we drilled those holes, where we have removed some of the material. And the auditory system, the inner ear and the outer ear and the middle ear, are actually openings or tunnels through this petrous portion of the temporal bone. So even though the petrous portion of the bone is very hard and very protective, we do have these holes through it. So individuals who receive a skull fracture that involves the temporal bone, which is the bone on the side of the skull, very often will have a fracture that involves the auditory system. And this is what made me think of, again, an individual who perhaps is on an e-bike going at a high risk speed and not using a helmet. Should there be a head injury, that would be one of the significant risks, is basically fracturing that temporal bone and potentially breaking through the auditory structures. Well, the story gets more interesting here. Excuse me, I've got a little bit of a frog in my throat today. I apologize. There are two typical types of fractures that will occur that involve the auditory system. One of them looks extremely scary and appears to be worse or more traumatic. However, the effects on the auditory system are actually not as bad. This is what's called a longitudinal fracture of the temporal bone. In this case, the temporal bone breaks, but it breaks along a line that follows the ear canal down inward. So this break occurs through the ear canal and actually through the eardrum and the middle ear space. However, the inner ear structures are generally spared. They're generally okay. The reason this is a pretty scary fracture is because there's often very copious bleeding that occurs. So now this individual has fallen, let's just say, off their e-bike. The patient I saw, by the way, did suffer a fall, but it wasn't on an e-bike. There has been a severe head injury, and now blood is running out of this individual's ear. Right away, that would be an incredibly scary event and a very, a traumatic event. However, that part, given the fact that it only affects the outer and middle ear system, is usually repairable, usually healable. An individual usually heals from this. And if there is any residual hearing loss, it's what's called a conductive type hearing loss, which is the easiest hearing loss in the world for us to treat with amplification. We just have to turn the volume up for them. Actually, in the case of like a mild conductive loss, that may be a good candidate for something like an over-the-counter hearing aid, which really just makes the volume somewhat louder. So that's a pretty easy solution from an audiological standpoint. The other type of fracture is what's called a transverse fracture of the temporal bone. Now, in this fracture, it kind of is a front-to-back fracture. Instead of an out-to-in fracture, this fracture is what this patient of mine had, which actually now the break goes through the inner ear structures, generally sparing the outer and middle ear, although sometimes we will get a damage to the eardrum as well. Generally, very little, if any, bleeding. However, sometimes there will be some clear fluid that comes out of the ear canal, and that clear fluid can be either the endolymph, paralymph, or both from the inner ear structures. And also actually be, if it broke up into the brain space, if it broke through like what's called the posterior fossa of the skull, you can actually have cerebral spinal fluid leaking out. So while that injury doesn't look as bad, because there's generally no bleeding and just a little bit of clear fluid coming out, generally the ear is immediately deafened completely and totally, not healable. So those tissues in there, their membranes have been torn. Often the individual has very severe vertigo as well, because the balance systems, the little what's called the vestibular system, which is part of the inner ear as well, is also compromised. And that person has been suddenly and irreversibly deafened in that ear. And of course, given the fact that the temporal bone is a strong bone and we're in a strong part of it, there's going to be lots of other things that we're worried about as well, brain injuries and things like that. But I just wanted to talk about the auditory system. So now you have a person who falls, strikes their head, moving at a relatively high rate of speed, let's say on an e-bike, gets a transverse fracture of their temporal bone. They have now probably gotten a significant brain injury, but also have complete deafness in that one ear and probably very severe vertigo. And if at this point there aren't any questions or texts, no, I'll kind of break what I'm saying now in case there is. I will tell you what we then do about it from a treatment standpoint, but I didn't want to hold somebody up if they were waiting to ask a question.
0: I appreciate that. We are in the clear. Tell me what you do about that.
1: Yeah. Well, very interesting, because the one question a person would say is, okay, if that's now a deadened ear, a deaf ear, is there anything that can be done about it? And what I always like to tell my patients is, we can probably not recover hearing from that ear again. So they're probably never going to hear in that ear. However, we can recover hearing from that side. And what we generally do is what's called a CROSS. CROSS is CROSS. It's an acronym. Stands for contralateral routing of signal or contralateral routing of sound. And what we do is we actually fit the patient with a hearing aid. But the hearing aid is kind of a special one where the microphone that picks up the sound and the transmitter is put on the dead ear side. So that's put over on that deafened ear. and the receiver, which is basically a little, essentially a little radio station, which has a receiver and a speaker on it, is put on the preserved side of hearing. So now any sound that would be happening, that would be coming into that deadened ear, gets in real time, because these systems work extremely well now. There's very little lag or delay. Gets transmitted over to the good ear. And what happens is often the brain will start to say, okay, this sound that's coming in my open good ear is normally sound that I'm hearing, let's say, from my right side if I had a deafened left ear. But if the sound is predominantly what sounds to them like a slowly transmitted sound, they can usually detect the sound coming from the dead ear or the off ear sounds a little bit different to them. Over time, the brain will start to use what we call localization cues. And those localization cues are the brain saying sound is slightly different coming from the left than it is from the right. Therefore, I know the sound is now a left-sided sound. So even though people think, oh, well, with only one ear, you could never learn to hear where sound comes from again, because that does require two ears to do that. Most people, if they are able to hear from both sides now, there will be a difference enough in that signal that they will then know, hey, that was a sound from my left side again. And particularly if an individual has been deafened in their right ear, things like driving in the United States gets much easier and much safer. Because if you think about it, if you have a deaf right ear with normal left ear and you're driving, now your left ear, the good ear, has the wind noise and the traffic noise and the road noise and so on. And your dead ear or your deaf ear is towards the passenger compartment. So what people tend to do? Turn and look at the person who's talking to them, look away from the road, which is a very dangerous situation. So we have very good solutions for single-sided deafness, what's called a cross, or there happens to be a loss even in both ears. We do something called a bicross, which also amplifies that somewhat better ear. But it is a great non-invasive way to get hearing again from the side of the dead ear. Mm. Now, if I were a surgeon, I might say to you, oh, but we can also implant what's called a Baha. On that side, a Baha stands for a bone-anchored hearing aid, and actually transmit that sound over via bone conduction. However, that is a surgical procedure where they do implant a receiver in the skull and so on. We can do this much less invasively and with, again, the great battery life of digital hearing instruments and so on. That can kind of run all day and they can stream from the other side. And being sort of destined to be a deaf in one ear person becomes a, hey, now I can hear at least from both sides, even though I can't hear in both of my ears. But when I thought of e-bikes, I thought, oh, head injuries are the first thing to worry about, you know, when people are going fast. And one of the things we think about in audiology, if there is a head injury that involves the temporal bone, we can have a person that has at least a temporary hearing loss or a person who's permanently and completely been deafened in that ear, as a recent patient of mine was, who we will, by the way, be fitting with a cross hearing aid.
0: 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Your questions for Dr. Fire entertained. What else is going on in the world of audiology, Dr. Fire?
1: Yeah. Well, you know, interestingly enough, because I didn't know how much engagement I'd get with this topic, I saw an article the other day, actually a couple of articles. You know, again, the latest area of huge research that's going on in my field is the impact, of course, of hearing on neurological function. And I've talked about that multiple times with dementia as being, you know, one of the things that we know it is a controllable risk factor for dementia. And again, I mentioned maybe a few weeks ago now about even movement neurological conditions such as Parkinson's. Individuals who have untreated hearing loss have a significantly greater, I think it was

0: journal that is devoted to otolaryngology that was looking at, again, a population of individuals who, if you basically had them as older individuals and you treated them for their hearing loss versus you did not treat them for their hearing loss, you follow them over time and find out what are the neurological effects of doing that. And number one, they were not finding big changes in dementia onset, and that to me was a little disappointing. However, as you read into the literature somewhat more, you found that over time, there was 8 times less, or another way of thinking of it is 1/8 the cognitive decline of individuals who were fit with amplification with hearing loss versus individuals who were not with hearing loss. So ultimately, when it switched over from just cognitive decline to dementia, this study didn't find a big difference in those percentages. But when they broke it out and looked at these two populations, they found out that a person with amplification, that if you track them over a period of time, and I just read it the other day, so I can't remember how many years they followed them, literally the decline in cognitive performance was 1/8 in the individuals who were wearing amplification as compared to the population that was not amplified. So again, you know, more and more evidence, as I think I mentioned to you before, I kind of call hearing treatment kind of like blood pressure was back probably when they first started measuring it. And they said, you know, at a certain point, individuals with a blood pressure of greater than this amount that are not treated have a greater incidence of heart disease, kidney disease, you know, shorter lifespans and so on. And what we're seeing now is individuals who just kind of live with this chronic health condition that is hearing loss. We certainly know that that is leading to essentially starving very important areas in their central nervous system, which ultimately then leads to faster cognitive decline, greater fall risk, which now I believe probably has to do with some of that feeding of those motor areas, as opposed to just having people have greater cognitive resources available to keep their balance. Again, social isolation, which even independently is a health risk factor, is much greater in individuals who don't treat their hearing loss. Depression and anxiety are much greater with people who don't treat their hearing loss. So it really is, I think we are in the last, say, 5 to 7 years, really seeing just study and study and study saying, you know, don't just live with it. It's not just going to have this effect of, I kind of like the world to be a little bit quiet around me. You are, in effect, starving your central nervous system. And the data now is showing, without question, we are shortening our lifespan. So we know we can live independently longer, and the data now is also showing we just frankly can live longer if we fix that auditory system. So that was kind of the other one that was really cool to me, was that study that came out. I don't know why they didn't see that transition from cognitive decline to dementia difference, but they certainly showed the effect of 1/8 of the cognitive decline in an individual, in individuals with amplification as opposed to individuals who just kind of learned to live with their hearing loss.
1: All right, we'll take the break here. We'll continue with Dr. Fire next. Still time for your questions. This is Critical Thought on

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0: 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It is 11:27. My name is Noah Chalaya. I am your host. Delighted to be here with you. Joining me, Dr. Kevin Fire. Your questions entertained at 775-5559. Text messenger says this. My 10-year-old showed me a little audio trick that I couldn't necessarily explain to him. He put a song on my phone and he held it in front of my face asking me if I could clearly hear it. I said yes. Then he told me, hold the phone flat, face up, underneath my chin. It was oddly like surround sound. Could Dr. Fire explain why that is? Why do you think it plays a trick on our ears?
1: Well, a couple of different things come to mind. One possibility would be, okay, if they held the speaker under their chin, there was probably some, again, if it was an air conducted signal, so coming out of the speakers, there was probably some redirection of that sound, basically going upward around their chin. And the pinnas, or the pinnae, which are the flaps on the side of your head, what we would call the external ear, they actually help with orientation of sounds much more in a vertical dimension than they do in a horizontal dimension. So my guess is that air-conducted signal was striking those pinna, again, P-I-N-N-A-E, the plural of, from a different orientation, which was causing that sound to be reflected differently into their opening of their ear canals. And so I think what they were experiencing was that difference in essentially the reverberation of that pinna to a horizontally presented sound compared to a vertically presented sound. Because we know with humans, we can actually tell with that pinna the orientation of sounds better in the vertical domain than we can in the horizontal domain. So I'm just thinking they were getting that kind of an effect. And I may try it right after our show today. The only other option I was thinking of was if they were like pressing it against their chin, were they possibly getting a bone conducted signal? Was there enough energy to actually go into the mandible, the jawbone there, and vibrate that? In which case, then they would be hearing it by vibrating their entire skull. And surely enough, then the sound would sound like it's coming from all around them. But again, if it was an air-conducted signal, like they weren't pressing it against themselves, just hearing it, I'm thinking it's because they were picking up on the different, essentially, ability of the pinna to orient to vertically oriented sounds versus horizontally oriented sounds. Great question. That's I guess I don't know, but I'm making an educated guess.
0: 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Dr. Fire, before we get out of here, before we move on, if people are listening to this, they're like, hey, this guy knows his audiology. And I think it kind of undersells it a little bit when you just talk about hearing aids, because certainly something you do, certainly a large part of your business, but you guys do so much more than that. And so I, as a much younger man and somebody who has no need for hearing aids, you are my audiologist. I use you for everything from my shooting hearing protection to I want to go to a concert and I don't want to destroy my ears to I'm going to work security and I need a radio to interface to my ears. I'm going to work a broadcast on the air and I need custom in-ears. Everything that involves an ear, you're able to do. People don't even understand the full breadth of your services unless they talk to you. How do they do that?
1: Yeah, well, absolutely. 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But you can sure call us at 701-787-5862. That's 701-787-5862. 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
0: Dr. Fire, I appreciate the time. Thanks for joining us. And coming up this Friday, remind me what's happening on Friday. Something I can't, it's on the tip of my tongue.
1: Yeah, I think on Friday there might have something to do with Firearms Friday, I think, if I'm not mistaken.
0: Firearm Friday coming up at 10 o'clock this Friday with Dr. Fire. I'll talk to you then, sir.
1: Absolutely. We'll see you then. Thanks, Noah. Bye-bye.

0: From the Berkshire Hathaway Home Services Family Realty Newsroom, this is KNOX News with Alex Carminati.
1: The Grand Forks City Council gave preliminary approval Monday for city staff to start the allocation process for the 2027 Arts Re-Grant Program. The program's 2027 budget would be for $159,000 if it receives final approval, and the money would be distributed to local arts-focused nonprofits who apply for the program. Arts Re-Grant Program funds come from city sales tax dollars, and organizations that apply could receive as much as $30,000 in grants. The grants can't be used for certain projects or operating support. Arts funding was originally not included in the 2027 city budget draft, but it was later put back in after some community members were not happy it was originally planned to get cut. The Grand Forks City Council also gave preliminary approval to use the State of North Dakota fleet bid to purchase 9 replacement vehicles for the Grand Forks Police Department. This is projected to cost $287,000. And Mayor Brandon Bochensky says the city got a good deal for the new vehicles. He tells KNOX's Critical Thought with Noah Chalaya.
2: Their trade-ins from last year versus this year is almost the same price for the vehicles, but their trade-ins received like $4,000 per vehicle more than they had in the past. So used car prices have gone up, so thus their trade-ins have gone up. New car prices were relatively flat. So they were just replacing nine police vehicles. I would love to get to the point where we have take-home vehicles, have more police presence in town just through car. I know we've talked about that on here. We've looked at it budgetarily. It just doesn't work right now. It's something I like to work towards, but this is not a part of working towards that. This is just a regular replacement schedule.
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3: 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Our next update from Alex Carminati in the KNOX Newsroom is on the way at 12:02 as part of the Ryan Cunningham Show. 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Sunny, comfortable high of 73, westerlies to 15. Tonight, we'll see mainly clear skies at a low of 40, westerlies to 10. Thursday, mostly sunny skies and a breezy high of 63. Friday, mainly sunny, calmer high of 65. Saturday, a morning shower and a high of 63. Sunday, dry and a high of 61. Right now, it's 62. Weather throughout the hour. 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

0: News Radio 1310 KNOX 107.9 103.3 FM. So I rarely go back to topics, or I rarely go back and say, oh, one more thing. But in this particular case, I'm going to do so because I had an opportunity to reach out to Dr. Bretter. This school lunch thing frustrates me more than I have words that I can explain, in part because neither side is going to get what they want. It's one thing if you said, hey, we want free school lunches, and right now kids aren't getting lunches, and so the state should just pay for it. Whether I agree with it or disagree with it, if one side was going to win and they were going to get what they want, fine. I'll give you a perfect example. Pot. Okay? You don't want the taxes. You don't want the revenue that taxes increase. You're not stopping anybody. I mean, for crying out loud, there's a pot shop literally right across the bridge on East Grand Forks. Drive by it every single time I go out to the East Grand Forks Rod and Gun Club. So you've not stopped anybody who wants to buy it. They're going to walk right across the bridge. They're going to go get it. So you just don't want the tax revenue. And you get to sit on your high horse and pretend like you've done something, because now, well, at least we're not taking part of that. Great. Awesome. You've really done something for your community. Fine. Don't agree with it. But in the end, you are getting what you want, right? You don't want pot for sale in North Dakota. The bill accomplishes what you voted down, and you're getting what you thought you were getting. Pot is not for sale in North Dakota. It's available from Minnesota, a quarter mile of away. So you're getting what you want. And you accept that you don't value the millions of dollars that places like Colorado and California get in. I think that's silly and short-sighted and cutting your head off to spite your face. And I'll say all of those things, but at least you're getting what you want. When it comes to the student lunch program, what you're being told is a flat-out lie. And I've had the superintendent on this program. I've had the business manager on this program. And both of them have told me that is not accurate. There is no kid that doesn't get a lunch. So earlier this morning, it came up, and I got a couple of text messages from some of you who said, hey, no, Noah, this is absolutely happening. And then some of you gave me specific schools. One of you said that your student went through and the lunch lady took their tray and threw it in the trash because they didn't have money in their lunch account. So I took note of those text messages, and I reached out to the superintendent of the public schools, and I said, good morning, sir. Could you please confirm to me that my understanding of the following is accurate? Number one, parents are not sent to collections for overdrawn lunch balances. Number two, lunch trays are not thrown in the trash when a student can't pay for lunch. Here was the response verbatim from the superintendent. Correct on both counts. Every student is served a full meal, even if there is no balance or negative balance in their account. Every student is served a full meal. Your student can go through the lunch line and get whatever meal they want, whether or not they have money to pay for it. There is no application that is required. There is no paperwork that you have to fill out. There is no, you're only eligible for this meal, not that meal. A lunch attendant should never, ever throw a kid's meal in the trash. Never mind the policy fact. How brain dead of a human being would you have to be? How brain dead do you have? How little brain cells must you have to go, well, the kid took the lunch tray now, and so obviously you can't put the food back into the serving thing, so we're going to have to do something with it, but they can't pay for it. So let's see here. What do we do? Do we let the kid eat the lunch that they've already taken in line with school policy and district policy? No. Can we put the food back into the thing to save the school money? No, well, we can't do that. No. I know. I'll throw it in the trash right in front of the kid. That'll save the school money. What an absolutely abysmally stupid response that would be if in fact that is happening. But if that is happening, if that happened to your kid, please give me the name. Please text me or reach out to the station or drive out here and write it down on a sticky note. Please get me the name of any lunch lady at any school in Grand Forks that is throwing kids' lunches away. Because one of two things are true. Either one, this is happening and it's a violation of school policy and it's not what they're supposed to be doing. And I'll send the superintendent over to educate them directly. Or two, that didn't happen. 775-5559, you're on KNOX. Good morning.
1: Yeah, no, I think those texters that claimed that, this must have been years and years and years and years and years ago, because in 2023, I believe, didn't North Dakota enact anti-school lunch discrimination laws?
0: Yes, so they can't have the soy butter sandwich. They can't limit them to the soy butter sandwich. They have to be able to pick any meal that they like. Yes, 100%. And if you said it happened 10 years ago, that'd be one thing. But my understanding from those text messages is this is a thing that, and it wasn't just one person. I got numerous text messages from people going, that happened to my kid at this school. It happened to my kid at that school. If it was one off person, I might agree with you and be like, yeah, it didn't happen, right? You're telling me a whole bunch of people had the exact same experience and they're all making it up? Like, I don't know, man. It leads me to think that there is some education that needs to occur.
1: Well, it's only been texts. To my knowledge, I had to get off because I had to run into the store, but it's been texts only. I mean, if someone would call in, that would be a different thing, but I'm not going to take texts at face value. Call in.
0: Here's the thing. To some degree, you can understand, right? If you're a parent and your kid doesn't have a lunch balance, you want to call into a radio show and broadcast to 50,000 people that you're going through. I mean, I can understand why.
1: Right.
0: And in fact, to that point, I asked specifically in the first hour, can I share this with the superintendent? When I didn't get a positive response back, I didn't share any contact information with this. I wrote a text message to the superintendent and I asked two very pointed, specific questions. I didn't say, here's the person. I didn't say, here's the phone number. I didn't do any of that. I acted as a buffer because without explicit permission, I'm not compromising anybody's privacy. I have no idea what they're going through or why they're. So if I got permission, and that's why I'm asking again, if this happened, please, please hand me the name of the person that's doing this. Give me something tangible to go off of, and I'll die on the sword for this. So anyway, all that to say, I can understand why you wouldn't want to call into a radio station.
1: I guess good point, I suppose, but that is kind of odd, but yeah, thank you, Noah.
0: Appreciate the call. 775-5559, you're on KNOX. Good morning.
2: All right, well, I'll call in on it since I'm one of the texters that texted you about it, and that, yes, I was called by a lunch lady and told that our account was in a negative and would be put into collections, and I was actually 2 days ago. So I will. I don't know her name. She is a lunch lady at Ben Franklin School. I've even had my son, who's 7 years old, tell me that he has shared his tray because a kid wasn't allowed to get a tray because their account was so far negative.
0: Is it okay if I share this information with the superintendent?
2: I already have.
0: Really?
2: I already have. And in fact, I've actually been in Matt's office and explained it to him. And that was last year even. And it was, oh, that's not happening at our school. They're putting the blinders on Noah. They want to sit here and say, this is our policy. When was the last time that Dr. Brenner was in the lunchroom and actually saw that every kid's getting it?
0: I got to be honest with you. I'm struggling to control myself right now. Did you get a response from the superintendent?
2: No.
0: Okay. Let's start there. Can I draw his attention to this and make sure that he has seen it and is aware of it and see what, if any, response he has? And let's see where this goes.
2: Yeah, and I will say that the principal that's at Ben Franklin is amazing. Mm-hmm. I talked to her about it. She's even tried following up with it and saying, hey, isn't this our policy? And hasn't gotten a response.
0: Yeah, this is a hill I'm prepared to die on. So let me do a little bit of digging with your permission. I'll do a little bit of digging and I'll get back to you.
2: Absolutely.
0: Okay, thank you for your time, sir. 775-5559, you're on KNOX. Good morning.
3: Good morning, Noah. Hey, I also have a son at Ben Franklin, a fourth grader. Unbeknownst to me, he started the school year almost $250 in the negative. Went to school, ate lunch every day, never an issue. Got served breakfast and lunch every day. never got a phone call, no nothing from the school at all. Just kept feeding them, and when I found out, I went and brought a check for $350 and brought it up to balance. But so I find it hard to believe that they pick and choose the kids they do and don't like, maybe. I don't know. Maybe it's, you know, attitudes. I don't know. But I have extremely conflicting, I guess, evidence in my eyes for from the last caller.
0: Huh. This is interesting. I'm going to take this. I will. I'm going to take this to the next thing. If there's anything that I believe to be true about Dr. Brenner, it's he is very passionate about providing for the needs of students. And I bet I've heard the word equity leave that man's mouth more than any other word in his lexicon. So if he were to find out that this is happening, I suspect one of two things. Either he believed that it was being addressed, or in the process of trying to get it to him, it never quite made it to him. I'm not sure which one of those it is. But again, I think this is a core belief for him. So I really struggle to wrap my head around that he would be aware of this and chose to willfully ignore it. But I'll find out. All right, we'll take the break here. We'll hand it off to Ryan Cunningham. Continue next. This is Critical Thought on KNOX.
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0: 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Text messenger says, looks like you're passing on lies. How does that make you feel? Here's the thing. I'm not above correction. You point out to me where I'm wrong, and I'll stand corrected 100%. It happens to me actually all the time on this program. People call and they're like, "Ah, you said this," and then they say, "Okay, I'm not perfect. I absolutely admit when I'm wrong, but I'm not wrong on this." Every kid gets a lunch, and when I asked again for clarification, I got the same answer I've gotten the last six times I've asked. Ryan Cunningham joins us in the program. This is a hill I'm willing to die. Because kids should be fed.
1: Somebody doesn't believe that you. Somebody doesn't believe that every kid gets fed, or what?
0: No, parents are telling me that the kids aren't. I had a parent tell me, and multiple tell me that their kids got their lunch tray taken away and thrown in the trash. So I brought it to the attention of Dr. Brenner, and he said, "No, that shouldn't be happening." Okay. So now I'm not. But I stole this line from you, so I'll give you credit. The kids shouldn't be the pinch point, regardless of what you think about this. And regardless of what you think we should do about it, the one thing we should all be able to agree on, left, right, progressive, whatever, it's not the kids' fault. Leave them alone. They get fed. And then we'll figure out the rest of it on the back end.
1: Just give them some food.
0: Yes, which is supposed to be happening. So if it's not, I want to know who that lunch lady is.
1: This was in Grand Forks?
0: It was. It was at Ben Franklin, I'm told.
1: I don't know. I have a hard time believing
0: it. I said the same thing. And then he called his program, and he's like, nope, that absolutely happened. And he's like, I've talked to the principal. They've tried to talk to the lunch lady, all the rest of it.
1: And so it's happening with a lunch lady is the problem.
0: Right.
1: Okay.
0: So I thought I'll send the superintendent over to educate her.
1: Okay, but let's call that what it is then. Mm. Okay. That's not a problem with state law.
0: Right.
1: That's a problem with a bad lunch lady.
0: Sure.
1: Okay, so that lunch lady needs to get fired. And then we move on.
0: That's a little I was gonna re-educate her.
1: No. I mean, no, seriously, if you're willing to lunch shame a kid, which is a violation of state law.
0: Yep.
1: So you broke the law while you were working at a school. Mm-hmm. Fired. Okay, just move on. Fired.
0: 775-5559, you're on KNOX with Ryan Cunningham. Good morning.
2: Yeah, it happened to my kid, too. He was in he was a junior. Yeah, he was saying I was a little short on the funds there. Had like $1, and they said, no, not enough funds. Got to throw his food away. And
1: what school was that at?
2: Central.
0: Here's the part I don't get. On what planet does it make any sense to throw the food away? How does that save a dime? It doesn't save anything.
1: It doesn't. It's shaming is what it is. Right? I mean, it's not even that you're poor. You just forgot.
0: Right.
1: Right. Yes. I mean, somebody forgot to hit transmit or whatever, or didn't set it up on auto pay or whatever the case may be. Right. Forgot what the balance is. Mm-hmm. I don't know how my wife keeps track of my kids' school balances. Half the time they'll take lunch because they don't like what's on the menu.
0: Yeah.
1: Yep. So I don't get it. I don't understand.
0: Yeah, it's essentially they're rather obnoxious about sending the reminders.
1: Yeah. So that's how she does it.
0: Yeah. Well, that's how we do it anyway.
1: I don't get them. I don't know a thing about it. So.
0: Okay. So what is coming up on your program? I didn't mean to derail you with.
1: Well, it's interesting that you brought this up because now they're trying to get ahead of it another way.
0: Oh, okay.
1: So a press conference, a news release just came out today.
0: Mm-hmm.
1: Okay. On Monday, we're going to have a press conference, and the press conference is going to include Mike Nathy, who's one of the more influential members of the legislature, Michelle Strinden, who I believe is the lieutenant governor, and Levi Bachmeyer, who is the superintendent of public instruction.
0: Okay.
1: They're announcing on October 5th a new bill for teacher pay in North Dakota.
0: With all our spare money.
1: Here's what I see coming.
0: Mm-hmm.
1: Okay. Now just work with me on this. There's a few dots you got to connect.
0: Yep.
1: But you know me, I'm always good at seeing a good conspiracy
0: theory.
1: You
0: are, absolutely. Okay?
1: So this school lunch thing, because people are generally dumb, is probably going to pass.
0: Yep.
1: Okay. The people that listen to KNOX aren't going to vote for it, or most of them won't. Okay. Some of them that do, I won't call them dumb. They're informed. They just have a different opinion.
0: Yes.
1: But if you're not listening to KNOX, you're dumb.
0: Yep.
1: Okay. It's just the way it is. Right. Just different levels of dumb. Mm-hmm. Okay. If you're listening to Cletus, you're less dumb than if you're listening to Rawr. Okay. Anyway, I'll put that over here. Okay. So here's the thing. You're going to probably pass that school lunch thing. Okay. Now the legislators are going to try to get ahead of this thing, okay, so they can see the, you know, the religious right out of Minot coming. Okay. Yep. So they're going to say, nope, we're not appropriating any money for this. You guys pay for it out of your per pupil payment. Okay. So in comes Mike Nathy, Michelle Strinden, and Levi Bachmeyer. We're going to make sure the money's in that per pupil payment because we're going to pass a teacher pay bill. Right? So this is the insurance policy against you voting for school lunches.
0: I mean, you can vote for it. It just means that the money is coming. It's coming out of the one pocket to pay for the next.
1: Right. But that means in the long run, more money would be diverted to schools, which, you know what? I'm more than willing to have a conversation about teacher pay. But how about you pay for your own kids' lunch first and then we figure it out from there?
0: 100%.
1: Okay. So anyway, that came up. So we'll get into that. Noah, this is a rhetorical question, okay? Are township boards the most useless pieces of government that we have?
0: Yes. Oh, I'm sorry. I was rhetorical. I couldn't help myself.
1: The second data center in Cass County. Okay. Well, the land that they purchased is owned by a former chairperson of that board. Of that township, okay? Sure. So now they're reviewing all the votes they took while he was chair to find out what he changed about data centers in their township, and he's not talking. Boy, I'll tell you what, that township board, there's some transparent government right there.
0: Brian Cunningham up next, News Radio 1310, KNOX.

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1: ABC News, I'm Wayne Cabot. A passenger plane nosedived 14,000 feet in under a minute when one pilot attacked the other in the cockpit.
2: He took a knife and tried to kill the pilot.
1: That from the mother of a passenger on a flight that left Dubai for Tel Aviv. Mostly Israelis on board. Israel treating this as a terror incident. Passengers and crew subdued the attacker. The plane made a safe emergency landing in Saudi Arabia. Tennessee's planned execution, a 50-year-old Krista Gayle Pike for a murder she committed at age 18, was stopped 1 hour before the injection was planned. The federal appeals court wants more time to review her allegations of being raped as a child. The New York Times reports Ken Paxton told donors at a Senate fundraiser last week President Trump hurt his campaign by holding a convention in Texas. The Times says it has audio of him saying that. A Paxton advisor calling the story manipulated nonsense. This is ABC News. More controversy about TV ads featuring President Trump. ABC News senior political correspondent Rachel Scott has details from the White House.
3: We are learning the Trump administration is using federal funds from the Department of Homeland Security, specifically Border Protection, to pay for a series of ads, including one that's nearly identical to an ad that ran during the president's 2024 campaign. This has drawn widespread criticism from Democrats and Republicans, calling it an egregious use of taxpayer dollars. But still, the White House is standing by this. There's no sign this is going to be pulled down, and I'm told the president has personally pushed for these ads.
1: 89 years after Amelia Earhart's disappearance, a team of researchers from Purdue University is set to lead an expedition next week to determine if a tiny image on a map shows the wreckage of her plane. An object was found in an Apple Maps image in 2020, submerged in a lagoon near a remote Pacific island, and the team believes it very well might be the wreckage of Earhart's plane. I'm Wayne Cabot, ABC News.
0: From the Berkshire Hathaway Home Services Family Realty Newsroom, this is KNOX News with Alex Carminati.
4: A driver was arrested in Grand Forks on a DUI charge Tuesday afternoon when police say Ian LaCrosse ran a red light and crashed into another vehicle. Grand Forks police officers were called to the intersection of 17th Avenue South and South Columbia Road for a report of a crash at around 1:42 p.m. Officers say they found a 2013 Toyota in the middle of the roadway and a 2021 GMC near the intersection, and both vehicles have serious damage. The driver of the GMC had minor injuries and was not taken to a hospital. LaCrosse was taken from the scene by Ultra Ambulance. LaCrosse was arrested for DUI and was also cited for ignoring a traffic signal. Job Service North Dakota says there are more than 12,000 job openings across the state, and 3,700 of them are in healthcare. Last week, Governor Kelly Armstrong announced he wants to merge the state's workforce programs into one agency. In January, he will ask lawmakers to make it official, creating a new Department of Workforce Development. The department would include Job Service North Dakota, as well as other programs like Department of Commerce Division of Workforce Development and Vocational Rehabilitation. The U.S. Department of Veterans Affairs has awarded nearly $700,000 to the North Dakota Department of Veterans Affairs. This is to expand veterans' access to mental health and suicide prevention services. The fiscal year 2027 grant is North Dakota's first award through the Staff Sergeant Parker Gordon Fox Suicide Prevention Grant Program. The funding is intended to strengthen mental health care access for veterans across the state. For KNOX News, I'm Alex Carminati.
5: 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The KNOX CL Linfoot 5-day forecast from staff meteorologist Mark Ewens. Sunny, comfortable, 73 today. We'll see westerlies up to around 15. 40 tonight for the overnight low, mainly clear. Westerlies to 10. Then sunny on Thursday, a breezy 63. Mainly sunny Friday, a calmer 65. Saturday morning shower 63. And then just 61 for a daytime high on Sunday with dry conditions. Seasonal to start October. Not a lot of hints of rain coming up anytime soon. Currently, it's 65. Weather throughout the hour. 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

0: right out of the chute, we have a text messenger. If school meals should be means tested, should property relief also be means tested? So people who can afford to pay the entire property tax bill pay 100% without state buy-downs. Listen, I don't have time to play your mental gymnastics today. Actually, I do. It's kind of what I get paid for. It's your job to feed your kids. Okay? Point blank and period. It's your job to feed your kids. Taxes are a completely different subject than school lunches. You can't combine the two, and I'm not going to let you get away with a cheap shot to get this thing started on school meals. I don't like to be this abrasive right away at 12:06. I would rather not get this abrasive until about maybe 20 to 2. Okay, but now you forced me to have a bad day, so I'm going to go ahead and have a bad day right out of the chute, okay? You had children. You chose that. You chose to have kids, okay? One of the things they need is food. Feed your children, okay? Just because they go to school doesn't mean you don't have to feed them, all right? That's not the way that works, okay? You feed your kids because it's your responsibility to feed them, okay? I don't know how to say that any other way. Can somebody please give me a more convincing way to say that that's nicer? That's not as off-putting and gruff? And old man, get off of my lawn, as what I just said. You had your kids. Feed them food. Give them food. That's how this works. You give them food, they grow. Eventually, they leave your home, they feed themselves. Now, I mean, I don't know all of that specifically. I know I left my mom gave me food. And I grew, and then I left my home, and there was a point in there somewhere where I started feeding myself. I don't remember exactly where it was, but somewhere in there, I started buying my own food, and then I took care of my own nourishment needs myself, okay? Except for holidays, when I go back to Valley City, because my mom cooks for a 30,000-person army. Every time that we're going to have a holiday at her house, and I know there's a good chance I can come home with some really good food for a couple of days. But generally speaking, I still take care of my own situation. Now, when we're talking about property tax relief, here's the difference that we're talking about with property taxes. The state of North Dakota has mandated that cities don't get income taxes. Cities don't get gas taxes. None of that is allowed by or for the city. They get property taxes. And so while the state is making bountiful dollars from an oil industry that's going crazy and we're sitting on it, your property continues to be taxed at a rate that's unfair. Not only that, but it's a tax on unrealized gains because you're not selling your home every year and making money on it. It's a place where you live. So we can have a great conversation about property tax relief because really what the state is doing is the state is making its contribution towards your law enforcement, towards your fire protection, towards your water systems, towards your streets, towards your this and that. And we can very easily argue that the state has money enough to cover some of that. But it's nobody's responsibility but yours to feed your kids. Now, our argument has been, and my argument continues to be, and you just heard it from Noah, the kid isn't the pinch point. So if you don't feed your kids, then we're going to feed your kids. But whether or not we should pay the bill is my question. And then the other part of it becomes, should we pay everybody's bill? Because that's not means testing. We're not means testing to decide who should have to feed their kids and who shouldn't. We believe everybody who has kids should feed their kids. But we're going to find a way to make sure that those that don't make the kid pay for it. This isn't hard to understand. So let's not convolute it with property tax relief. Okay? 775-5559 is how you join us on the program today. 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
1: It's almost like we should start a program called the I Had a Kid Forgiveness Program. And, I had a kid. It's my, no. Everybody else should pay for that. It's kind of, on a higher level, it's kind of like taking a loan. Let's say, just for instance, if somebody ever wanted to go to college, and so they go out and take a loan for something, and then they say later, oh, I signed the paperwork on this, I took responsibility for this, but I don't want to pay for it. It's almost like people are wanting to do this now with the kids. And I get it. I know it's not a complete apples-to-apples comparison, but what we're running into in society, people just refusing to take responsibility for the things that are theirs, things that they need to do, choices that they've made. And this idea of, oh, we need to means test people for all this. I mean, you know, is there the baseline here is if you have kids, it is your responsibility to go feed them. And, you know, it shouldn't always come down to somebody else needs to take the responsibility. That's my little rant. Thanks for the time.
0: I thank you for the call. And here's the thing, like responsibility for children, that is becoming so far removed from our conversation. There's a story today about a Florida mom just walking away from her kids to go on a cruise and didn't understand that she did something wrong.
2: Police in North Miami Beach were called to a home to find four children, one as young as 2 months old, without anybody watching them.
0: They're four kids. One was born 2 months ago.
2: Their father, who doesn't live with them, called police after noting the mother went on a cruise to the Bahamas and never dropped the kids off with a relative, which was the supposed plan.
3: The baby was born in July of this year. Who leaves a baby alone like that?
2: That's the judge talking with 29-year-old Natalie Belizaire, who denied any wrongdoing. Police were waiting for her when her cruise ship returned in Miami.
0: She's 29. She's this close to 30. And, like, I mean, it never dawned on her that, you know, I mean, one of the other kids will take care of the baby. I'm going on a cruise. What? She had four kids. There's something about, I don't know, maybe it's millennials, maybe it's Gen Z, maybe it's millennials, that little group in the middle or whatever. But there's this idea that if kids are out of sight, they're out of mind and you should take care of them. They're not mine when they're with you. And I don't understand that. And I'm not saying that it's every millennial or Gen Z parent that thinks that way. Don't get me wrong. Okay. But it seems like it's more prevalent in those generations that, well, I sent my kid to school, so you handle them. They're your problem. You feed them. You take care of them. You do all the things. I don't want anything to do with it. I detach myself from this situation when I drop them off at school. And I have nothing to do with it again until I pick them up. I have no responsibility in this matter because you make me bring them, so you should feed them. And I don't know how we got there, but it's not a great place to be. 775-5559 is how you join us. You're on KNOX and the Ryan Cunningham Show.
4: Yeah, Ryan, with this statement, I'm not trying to pat myself on the back so hard that I break my arm. It's just a matter of fact. I started paying for my own school lunches when I was in high school. And it wasn't my parents going, you got to pay for them now. No, I was just, hey, Mom, Dad, I got my own job and I pay for my own insurance and vehicle and all this stuff. I'm going to take up the school lunches. They're like, okay, if you start to struggle, we'll start paying for it. I'm like, yeah, no, I'm good. Paid for it all throughout high school. It's sad when a 14 to 18-year-old is more self-sufficient than some of the parents out here. And I get it. It's like, well, I have four or five kids. Great. Take accountability for your orgasms and pay for your children.
0: I don't know if I want to take accountability for the first part, but the last
4: part. You get what I'm saying.
0: No, it's I
4: like,
0: do.
4: You, yeah, like, that's it. Like, just, it's simple as that. You do something, follow through with it, take accountability. Accountability is really lacking in society today, and it's super sad to see.
0: Yeah, I thank you for the call. It's because accountability means you have to do something. Have to. Don't have a choice. Now, a texter writes, for the record, my kids are out of K-12 and have been fed on my dime. That said, there's a societal benefit to people having kids. I think you're being a curmudgeon here. We're not talking about paying the travel baseball costs. We're talking about feeding kids while they are in a facility that they are mandated by the government to be in. Same as people in jail. Feeding kids in school just doesn't seem like a stretch to me. And I don't have kids in K-12. Where I'm not 100% convinced is breakfast, but lunch doesn't feel like a bridge too far. So you're comparing school to jail. I mean, if you're going to compare school to jail, then I don't know what more we have to talk about. But you brought it up, so I'll take it on. You don't have a choice if you go to jail. Now, you can say, well, you chose, you committed the crime. Yes, but you don't get to choose the way in which you serve your penalty. The judge does. And if the judge sends you to jail, we have a constitutional provision against cruel and unusual punishment. Starvation is not a punishment that we can administer in the United States of America constitutionally. You do not have to send your child to school. You have to educate your child until they're 16. That's the law. You do not have to send them to school. You can take responsibility and teach your children at home. You do not have to send them to school. Okay? You can keep them at home and feed them at home. Or you can send them to school and feed them at school. But school is not a place they are mandated to go. State law requires that they are educated until they're 16 and be in some sort of an educational program. Public school works. It satisfies the law. Private school works. It satisfies the law. Homeschooling is a choice you can make. The criminal in jail has to go to jail because the judge said so. They don't get to feed themselves or have the option. It's a ludicrous comparison, school versus prison. You know, you're willing to make that comparison when it serves your argument about school lunches. But let's talk about guns in school and metal detectors at the school and locked doors. And all I hear is, oh, we can't have Alcatraz High. But then you're willing to compare schools to jail so you can force across a stupid, way too expensive school lunch bill? I don't know, man. I don't know. 775-5559. You're on KNOX and the Ryan Cunningham Show.
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0: Hi there.
5: I start to wonder if this is accountability or government overreach or just that camel nose in the tent for communism. I mean, look at what we've done at this point. Oh, well, I don't want to work, or I can't get a job that pays me enough that I want to go to work. Oh, no problem. Stay at home. We'll give you money. Oh, I can't afford this expensive apartment because I don't work, because I don't go make enough money actually doing anything. Oh, no problem. Here's a place to stay. Oh, I can't afford enough food to feed myself and my family. So, oh, no problem. Here's some money. Here's some cash. Go buy what you need. Buy whatever you want. Heck, if you want to buy lobster and steaks and soda pop all day long, go right ahead. Candy bars, yep, we're still doing all that. Although anybody who is responsible can't do any of those things. People who are going out and actually working and trying to take care of themselves, they're not allowed those benefits. So I start to wonder if it's the accountability, or are we slowly pushing these little things? Now it's school lunches. And like Dr. Brenner had said, eventually they're just going to take the kids over, which is a ludicrous idea all the way around. Now we're talking housing and everything. There are going to be boarding schools all over the state. But they're pushing these little tiny slivers. And eventually we're going to have the great big communist tree in here. And these government entities that are pushing for these things are the ones who are left-leaning predominantly and are trying to collect and gather all that power, that money, and that ability to keep doing the things that they want to have accomplished, irregardless of what the rest of the people in the state or the country, for that matter, have to say about it.
0: Yeah, as far as taking the kids over, I thank you for the call. As far as taking the kids over, we've already got, I mean, we did a show a couple of years ago about an appliance company that donates washers and dryers to the school for kids to use so they can do their laundry at school. It's not for athletic uniforms and things like that. It's for the kids being able to do their laundry at school. So we're there. We have schools that are already packaging up their leftover lunch food. And I actually kind of like this idea. They package their leftover lunch food. They freeze it. They've got a freezer. And if you're food insecure at home, you can stop by and grab a meal or two or four or whatever it's going to take to get you through the weekend. And you grab it out of the freezer and you take it home, and then you've got food until you come back on Monday the next day. Okay. I mean, I'm not going to lie. Food insecurity is a real

are mandated by the government to be in, which is false. They're not mandated to be in. Okay. But let me jump forward. Feeding the kids in school doesn't seem like such a stretch for me. And I don't have kids in K-12. Where I'm not 100% convinced is breakfast, but lunch doesn't feel like a bridge too far. Well, let me take that last part apart. Okay. If a kid's not getting lunch, do you think they got breakfast? Why are you troubled by breakfast? Let me appeal to your liberal senses. Okay. Do you not want to feed the kids completely? You only want to give them just enough so they don't starve to death? So a kid's, we're okay. All that jargon that you hear about, when a kid's hungry, they can't concentrate and they can't learn. And it's not a great environment. All that jargon only applies to afternoon when they get lunch. But when they come to school hungry without breakfast, you're not 100% sure they should have breakfast. Is that what you're saying to me? So that's turning your own statement around on you. But here's the next part. Okay. If you want to feed the kids right now, every year, we have $6 million worth of bad lunch debt. $6 million. That's all we have. Not 60 million, not 65 million, 6 million. We can take care of this. We don't need to pass universal school breakfasts and lunch to come up with $6 million. We can do this in a better way. Further, talk to our friends in Minnesota. Ask where the money went. It didn't go to school districts that are financially poor off. When they passed universal school lunches, it went to Edina. It went to Roseville. It went to Bloomington. It went to places where kids are well off because the other kids were already getting free and reduced meals. No matter how you put this together, it's a bad bill. The legislature isn't going to fund it. They're going to make the schools pay for it. Your schools will lose money. Your teachers will lose money. Your students, your kids will lose money. We don't need $65 million to fill a $6 million hole. And this new aid is going to go to families that don't need the aid because they can pay for their own kids' lunches and it's not a problem. There is not a single thing about this bill that is a good thing. Why you would vote for it, I have no idea. I'm not. My wife isn't, and my wife would love to make sure that all the kids can get fed. And if somebody puts something on the ballot, I'll tell you this. This is where I would break ranks with some of my really more hardcore conservative friends. If somebody puts something on the ballot that said something along the lines of, the state of North Dakota will pick up the bad school lunch debt at the end of the year, I'd vote for that. Chances are, even if it doubled, that would be $12 million a year. Not 65. Okay, so that's one part of it. And the other part of it is, I feel like there should be something that goes to collections. That would be the way that I would handle this. Mom and dad aren't putting money into the lunch account. Kids keep eating. We keep accumulating bad school lunch debt. We've got a number at the end of the year, and you get sent to collections for a bill, just like any other bill that you choose not to vote for. Or, I'm sorry, any other bill you choose not to pay. We'll send you to a collection agency and you'll have to figure it out. That's the way I'd handle it. I don't know. It's not that hard. It just really isn't. Okay. Texter writes, devil's advocate here. If the state is going to cover bad lunch debt and the kids will always get a meal, short of being a responsible parent and pride of caring for my own kid, why should I fund their account? Because you should want to take care of your own children because you're a responsible person. And again, because we'll send you to collections if you don't. The schools will be made whole. We'll remit the money back to the schools. But the state of North Dakota pursues you. You have a bill to pay. That bill is to the state of North Dakota for your bad school lunch debt. We will pursue you. We will eventually get a judgment against you. We will garner your wages to get that money. Or you can fill out this free and reduced meals form. And then it will be covered anyway because we set aside money to do that already in North Dakota, which is also true. Yeah, you know, a texter earlier said this election can't get over fast enough. We're going to have all kinds of conversations about school lunches in the month of October. We really are. I'm seeing the yes vote come out. I'm seeing the no votes. I'm seeing people start circulating things on Facebook encouraging a no vote. This was a petition where we paid the circulators to go out and get the signatures.
It's back east money that put this on the ballot.

0: It's buying access to our Constitution. And now we've got a Measure 1 that I have to vote for. And I'm going to. I don't like it, but I'm going to. I have to vote for it because I can't trust you and the rest of this stuff. That's just the way it goes. A texter writes, this bill for school lunch is about out-of-state interest groups wanting to break the bank in North Dakota. They can't even run truthful ads. Texter writes, Harsh and Callous Cunningham has friends? I don't know. Maybe I do. I might have one or two. Okay. Texter writes, I kind of like your point. People take responsibility for having their kids. Accountability. Another, it's like going for a brake job and driving away with a $900 car payment for your new car. I don't know that I've done that before, but I might have been close to doing it. Okay. Texter writes, I've thought this forever, and I know most people disagree with me, but I think people should get taxed higher for every child they have instead of a deduction. Why? Because they use more educational services? That doesn't make any sense. Okay. Texter writes, for the record, we could have avoided this if the legislature just handled it. You're right. We could have. That's where you and I agree. But where you and I disagree is that if you force this on them, the legislature will handle it. Okay. I can guarantee you this, folks. If you vote yes for Measure 2 and Measure 2 passes, the legislature will finally handle this problem. They will. They're going to handle the bad school lunch debt. Do you think they're going to do it in a way that's good for schools? I would ask you to consider what we've heard out of this legislature for the last 4 to 6 years. No increases in per pupil payments. Vouchers to go to private school, far less than the per pupil payment. Remember, per pupil payment, $11,000. Vouchers for $3,100 so we can get your kid off the state's dime. We don't want to pay for your kid's education. Okay, 3% caps on what you can do with tax increases. Do you really think when you hand the legislature this responsibility that they are going to do this in a way that is comfortable for school districts? That should influence how you vote on Measure 2. Okay, if you trust the legislature to make great decisions for public schools, then I guess you vote yes. If you have any doubt that the legislature is good to public schools, I'd vote no on Measure 2. Better the devil you know than the devil you don't. We've got news coming up at the bottom of the hour. We'll get to it. Texter writes, you're making the case to vote blue for state legislature. No, I'm not making the case to vote blue. Okay. What I'm doing is telling you what this legislature will do. A blue legislature, they would do far worse. Okay? They would do far worse. We've got news out of the KNOX newsroom coming up.
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2: Markets, of course, prepping themselves for the grain stocks report set to come out today and how the initial market reaction will be. The other side of it, though, has been the moisture from Hurricane Polo as it remnants move throughout this week as it heads up north and then will move eastward. The system has actually dumped several inches of rain across parts of West Texas and Oklahoma, particularly in the western parts of the Texas Panhandle. Areas to the east have seen some rain, but totals have not been that excessive. The rains are going to bolster the outlook for the winter wheat planting and establishment in the region that, as we know, has suffered drought all summer long. As we know, the wet pattern dumping more rain in the western Corn Belt this week is giving way to drier conditions over the next 2 weeks, but it could ease some harvest concerns. But right now, they're worried about that grain quality and the fact that those fields are pretty muddy, and it's going to take a good dry out before they can get in to get the harvest. The conditions in Brazil are shaping up generally favorable, though rains in southern Brazil have started to become excessive. This is the American Ag Network.
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2: December corn's 2¾ higher this morning, 524¾. March, 538¾, up 2¾. January beans, 13.21, up 8¼. And March, 13.30, up 8½. Soybean meal for December, 363, up 4. Oil, December, 68.46, up 10. Chicago wheat, December, 6.90¼, down 2½. Kansas City, December's dropped 4 at 7.39. Minneapolis, December's down 0.25 now at 6.96. October live cattle, 219.52. Up 230, December 252 higher, 223.32, October feeders 336.20 up 255, November 333.60 up 270, October lean hog 79.12 down 25, December 69.52 down 17. Your class 3 milk right now, October is at 14.86 down 4, November has dropped a nickel at 15.21. That's a look to the markets from World Dairy Expo. 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
5: The UND Booster Board's having a fan luncheon this Friday at the Ralph Engelstad Arena from 11:30 a.m. to 1 p.m. The purpose of the event's for the Grand Forks community to have a closer connection with UND athletics. Janice Ingens, the Booster Board president, and she explains who can attend.
6: So the luncheon is open to the general public. You do not have to be a booster or a Champions Club member, just a UND athletic lover. So we have coaches speaking. I have Eric Schmidt and Dane Jackson speaking. We're one of the only D1 schools in the area that still hosts booster luncheons. And the luncheons are free. The only cost is if you'd like to eat, and it's $15.
5: Ingen also believes this is a great way to meet others.
6: This is a way for the community to find out the ins and outs of what's happening in athletics, the behind-the-scenes information, and to meet fellow UND supporters for a great time. We also have a live band performing at each of the events now. The UND Music Department sends over, it's called their commercial band. So you have music, friends, fellowship, athletics, and fun, along with food. What more could you ask for a lunch?
5: You can reach out for more information by calling 701-739-4390. For KNOX News, I'm Alex Carminati.
0: Our next update from Alex Carminati in the KNOX Newsroom is on the way, coming up at 102. 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The KNOX CL Linfoot 5-day forecast from staff meteorologist Mark Ewens on, what is it, Mudpack Day? It's also Ask a Stupid Question Day. That should be kind of fun. Let's see. Staff meteorologist Mark Ewens says, sunny, comfortable, 73, westerlies to 15. Tonight, mainly clear, will drop to a 40 for the overnight low, westerlies to 10. Mostly sunny on Thursday, a breezy 63. Let's see, calmer 65 on Friday, Saturday a morning shower 63, Sunday dry 61. Currently it's 68 degrees. 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Now, let's talk about this for a second. I don't know what show or event you would attend at the Fargo Dome for $1,200, but I'll be the first one to admit I was wrong yesterday. This rivalry between NDSU and Wyoming is apparently going to work just fine. I had the wrong approach on this yesterday, okay? Right now, tickets for the NDSU-Wyoming football game on the third party market are There are some going for $1,208. I can't imagine a game I would want. I would spend $1,200 on a ticket to watch the Cubs play in the World Series. Maybe. If I had saved up for it, maybe. It would be a tough decision. $1,200 for a ticket to watch NDSU in Wyoming. Folks, we've got to have this wrong. Okay, they've got to have it right. They know what they're doing. They've spun this thing into something that is just it's over the top. I would have never thought that was the case, but they've got tickets on I don't know if it's StubHub or Ticketmaster or whatever. I'm probably never going to go to another live event again because I don't trust any of these third party ticket sellers. I don't trust ticket sellers, period. They're doing this now for movie theaters. There are people that are buying tickets to the movie theater and reselling those because they think they can flip them for a profit. Movie theater tickets. Okay. That's going on. So $1,200. I don't know. You tell me. Would you really? I mean, there are some of you that are hardcore Bison fans. I know you are. Okay. You hide a little bit in Grand Forks. You keep your head down, but I know you're doing it. Okay. So someone tell me. Are you really willing to pay $1,208 to be on the 20-yard line at the Fargo Dome when NDSU plays Wyoming? Is that really that big a deal? I mean, if like Michigan was coming or Alabama or something like that, but this is Wyoming. They're like 19-point dogs in this game. And $1,200 is the asking price. Texter writes, there's a lot of money in Wyoming. The Bison are going to run over the Cowboys. Texter writes, if the Vikings go to the Super Bowl, I'm going. $2,000 is my limit. You won't get into a Vikings Super Bowl for $2,000. I mean, you can take the trip to be outside the stadium. But, if the Vikings make the Super Bowl, there's no way in for $2,000. That's not going to happen. Texter writes, you'll have plenty of time because the Cubs will never make the World Series for a while. Boy, is that not the case. Texter writes, the old NDSU coach is the Wyoming coach. I don't think that Craig Bohl is the current Wyoming head football coach. I think he's retired now. I'm going to go ahead and search that up. Wyoming head football coach. Jay Savile. I'm not sure you pronounce it. Anyway, no, Craig Bohl is not the current football coach at NDSU. Or I'm sorry, at Wyoming. 775-5559. 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
7: So, Ryan, a couple of years ago, I went to Alabama, Georgia, in Alabama. The tickets were gifted to me by my dear uncle. But I do know what he paid, and they were $600, and our seats were so good. They were basically directly on the 50-yard line, and if you had removed the concrete floor that I was basically sitting / standing on, I would have been riding Donald Trump's shoulders. We were directly above the suite level where he was seated. And those were $600. To watch Wyoming play North Dakota for $1,200, to me, I would have to have my head examined, and plus I'd be searching around for a third wife.
0: Third wife. Keep the one you got. You outkick your coverage. Okay, just keep the one you have right now. Right.
7: I'm saying that she would not be pleased with me.
0: Well, no.
7: I bought a $1,200 college football ticket.
0: NDSU Wyoming for 12. I mean, at least when you didn't pay $600, but if you did, it was Alabama, Georgia, right? There's a lot that goes into Alabama, Georgia, best football conference in the country, couple of heavy hitters in the top 10, probably in the nation. You know, this is Wyoming and NDSU.
7: That was like a once in a lifetime type of experience to be at that, and NDSU and Wyoming. I mean, if they were playing each other in my backyard, I'd call the cops.
0: Now, don't say that. If somebody gave me tickets to that game on Saturday, I'd go to it. Okay.
7: I wouldn't. I'm not driving 75 miles to see that.
0: Well, I would, because I'm a football fan. Okay. So there's that. But I'm not paying $1,200 for it. Like I said, Cubs World Series tickets, maybe. That's about it. You know what I mean? It's about it. I don't know.
7: Yeah. I mean, the Vikings Super Bowl, you had the one texter say 2000 was probably the top. I mean, Vikings Super Bowl, it's so unlikely. That's also like a once in a lifetime thing. I'd probably put my limit at like maybe 4, maybe 5 per ticket. If my dad was able to go, I'd probably pay whatever I had in my savings account. but that's different. I mean, that's everything, all the dominoes have to fall perfectly, you know, for a Cubs World Series or a Vikings Super Bowl or something.
0: Yeah.
7: This is just a regular season game. What if you bring like a family of six to it?
0: Well, there may not even be. The game has been sold out since August. So these are people trying to flip tickets, right? So that's fine. There's a lot of people that do that for UND hockey too. So they probably have season tickets or something, and they're just putting them out there for the highest bidder. But they must think they might get a bite at $1,200. For what?
7: Well, best of luck to them. If they do, yeah. Bravo. Hats off to them.
0: Yep, absolutely. I mean, I can't argue. Thank you for the call. You're on KNOX, the Ryan Cunningham Show.
8: Hey, Ryan, super duper Dave. So my question, it's ridiculous, right? My question is, have you or are you tracking personalized pricing or behavioral pricing yet?
0: I'm familiar with the story. Absolutely. So you got a flock camera that's out in the parking lot. It takes a picture of your license plate and communicates with the store. And then the price of the things that you typically buy when you're there goes up because they know they're going to be able to sell them to you. Or they just have facial recognition on the price tag and they've seen you buy this before so that it goes up when they see your face. Yeah. That's kind of a cool deal, huh?
8: Yeah, and they're using your IMEI on your cell phone, and they're tracking your cell phone and giving you targeted ads. So, yeah, so how it works is the location data, your device data or your technical data, and then your behaviors online and your purchase history are all going to dictate the prices you pay,
0: yep.
8: and no price will be the same as anybody else's. So,
0: right.
8: You know, your prices will be significantly inflated based off of what they believe you're willing to pay.
0: Sure.
8: That's you know, what you're running into with all these second sales, except it's at a much dumber level. You know, they see that, hey, UND hockey is, you know, strong right now, so, you know, a $15 ticket or a $30 ticket's not going to cost you, you know, $200. The only way we can combat this as a consumer is just walk away.
0: Right.
8: But unfortunately, we've seen, historically, we've seen that we don't. We just keep on buying and they keep on going up. So the hard question is, what do we do now, Ryan?
0: Well, make your own, I guess. There you go. Live on leftovers. That's where you're at.
8: Amen to that.
0: Yep. Hey, thank you for the call. I appreciate it. You're on KNOX and the Ryan Cunningham Show.
9: The biggest problem that I have with what Super Duper Dave brought up when they talk about this changing pricing as you're going in and through, I would love to present the question to the people who are doing it. So, for example, if I was, say, I don't know, increasing the price of products for people who were black, would that be okay? If I was increasing the price of products just because you're a woman, would that be okay? Because that's the real point. The price is supposed to be the price, regardless of the general consumer. There used to be a time when they used to call that price gouging. For example, if there was some type of a disaster and all of a sudden some pumps are 5 times the cost because, well, we can sell that because now we have the demand because there's possible flooding. There are laws against that kind of thing. And I think there need to be some new laws against this new pricing scheme they have decided to work out.
0: Well, especially, and I thank you for the call, especially when this new pricing scheme is based on surveillance. Nothing else. It's based on simple surveillance, right? And, you know, like the previous caller brought up, if we came up with pricing on certain products because you're female or because you're black. Now, women would tell you they already pay the pink tax. Okay, that's what it's called, is the pink tax. Taking a thing that's pretty much general in nature, branding it women's, putting it in a pink case and selling it for more because you've now said that it's made for women. Razors, I guess, one of the biggest offenders. Okay, you go buy a razor and it's really not that different than a men's razor, but because we called it a women's razor, it's now more expensive. Feminine hygiene or beautification products, right? Shampoos, conditioners, soaps, all those things, if we tell you that it's designed for a woman, all of a sudden it's much more expensive. Okay, but at least they're not judging it on the particular woman. It's just out there with a price. Okay, this now relies on the surveillance on you, and it's very sophisticated. I've read it two different ways. Facial recognition. So you walk up and you take a look at that product, and it knows it's you, and the price changes. I don't know how that happens at the till. Okay, maybe the facial recognition happens at the till. Okay, so it sees you, which is already happening. Okay, and then you ring it up, and now it knows that you buy that all the time, so you don't even know what it charged you. So you got that going for you. Okay. Or the other way is flock cameras recording your license plates. So now it's identified you as a frequent shopper and it knows exactly what it is that you typically buy. So now the price on that stuff goes up in the store when you get in there. It's a brave new world we're entering. We probably ought to slow this one down. Okay. Or, you know, here's the next thing. Don't go to the places that use it. Shop local. Get out of the big box stores. Okay. They've made their living on low prices. Big box stores have come in and tried to undercut their competition out of the market by telling you that you're going to save money by going to their location. Okay. And now that they've run their competition out, they can come back to this and actually gouge you for more money than you would have paid at your competition. Don't go to the big box stores. It's a great way to say enough's enough. Shop elsewhere. We've got more coming up next.
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6: I think we already played the intro music, didn't we? Yeah, I forgot that we played that. I'm sorry. We got to play something else if we played the intro music already. I screwed that up. That's on me. Okay. Let me see here. I'll pick something. How about this?

0: Texter writes, Amazon does this all the time. I just put a lot of things in my cart that I will never buy. Texter writes, as soon as I see the price tags being electronic, that's when I stop shopping there. Texter writes, Vi Queens win 3 games and someone is talking Super Bowl. OMG, get real. History says they will fall flat on their faces. No. That's you must have come in late on the conversation. That's okay. We're talking about NDSU and Wyoming. The third party market is charging in some cases $1,208 for a ticket to see NDSU Wyoming on the 20-yard line at the Fargo Dome on Saturday. $1,208. You know, I wonder if it's actually a ticket that NDSU owns, and they're just putting a ridiculous price on it to make the game feel like it's bigger than it actually is. Okay? But no, nobody's talking about the Vikings going to the Super Bowl. We're talking about what would you pay $1,200 to go see? And someone said the Vikings in the Super Bowl. 775-5559 is how you join us. You're on KNOX and the Ryan Cunningham Show. Oh, we lost our caller. I apologize. Give me a call back when you have a chance. But no, we're not talking about the Vikings going to the Super Bowl, okay? 775-5559. You're on KNOX. Welcome back.
1: Hey, I got a call in, Ryan. How you doing today?
0: I'm doing okay, sir.
1: Okay, so all this talk about this ridiculous amount of money to spend to watch these football games, but the children are starving. You understand? The children are starving in North Dakota. Anybody that's going to pay that should take a long... No, but seriously, what a waste of money. Honestly, I'm sorry. I wouldn't spend $50 to watch them play Wyoming, even if it was UND. I just don't understand the excitement. It's fun to go to a pro game, but the other thing I was going to say about the lunch program real quick, I know you kind of gone past that, but I wanted to ask this question before you move on to a different topic.
0: Okay.
1: If we were to vote, which I'm not, but if we were to vote for this free meals type thing for everybody, could we put a stipulation in there that if you don't pay your lunch bill by the end of the year, that your name gets published in local media? Because if you want my money to feed your kids, you should at least be able to say, yeah, I need the help. I'm not ashamed. Can you help me feed my kid? Because as someone who had 4 kids go through the Grand Forks School District, I can tell you, and you know this as well, there are programs for people who really need help. There are families that need help, and they get free and reduced lunch. They apply for it. The state gets involved. They get it so their kids can eat. My experience is the people who don't pay their lunch bill and just don't bother with it aren't the real people that need it. It's the people who are lazy, who figure eventually it'll get written off, or eventually someone else will pay for it. The people that really need the help already have the programs in place to get the help. That's why it rubs me the wrong way.
0: Yeah. And I mean, the state already set aside $6 million for expanded free and reduced meals. And to top it off, they don't verify income information. Just write whatever number you want in there and that's it.
1: That's what I'm saying. It's not hard to get the help if you really need help. Then, okay, well, whether you like it or not, we have programs to help. That's fine. It's the people who just don't bother that we're covering if we do this. The other thing is you got to pay a fee to do everything now. If your kid wants to play football, you got to pay an extra activity fee. If your kid wants to be in this program, you got to pay an extra activity fee. Well, lunch, shouldn't you pay for lunch if you want your kid to eat at school? Because if you don't, just send lunch with them, isn't it? I just keep coming back to parental responsibility.
0: Yeah.
1: It bugs me. But I just want to throw that out there before you moved on.
0: No, I appreciate you doing it. Thank you for the call. Parental responsibility is the number one reason why we shouldn't be doing this. And number two reason why we shouldn't be doing this is because it's overkill at $130 million every 2 years instead of 12. I mean, anybody could tell you that you don't spend $130 million on something you can get for $12 million. That should make perfect sense. For some reason, it just doesn't.
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11: ABC News, I'm Wayne Cabot. A plane has landed in Israel with the Israeli citizens who survived a hellish flight in which they thought they might die. A knife fight in the cockpit sent the Fly Dubai flight into a nosedive and made an emergency landing in Saudi Arabia. ABC's Ian Pennell.
12: I think there are going to be questions about how one of the pilots or one of the crew members was able to bring a pocket knife on board. What was their motivation? Were they operating independently? In other words, was it a lone wolf operation?
11: A Florida woman who allegedly drove to California and fired a rifle shot into the home of Rihanna and ASAP Rocky is now indicted by a grand jury for attempted murder. Bullets penetrated the trailer in which the couple was present and a nursery where the kids were. A Michigan nurse is under arrest after her toddler was found with a loaded gun in a Canton, Michigan daycare facility yesterday morning. The child's father is a Detroit police officer. No word if he might face charges as well. This is ABC News. After hosting AI CEOs for lunch at the White House, the president says they agreed to voluntary constraints. Reaction from associate professor at Northwestern University's Center for Responsible Technology, Zephyr Vakil.
13: I think the latest meeting at the White House behind closed doors was an effort to show consensus, to say, hey, everything is going to be okay. We got this. And the reality is there's not consensus amongst the tech companies, and there's definitely not consensus amongst voters and amongst and society.
11: The TSA has a new standing order for its officers. You have to stand. No more sitting. They're taking away the chairs at airport checkpoints nationwide. The idea is to keep officers alert on the job. Their union says that having a chair to sit in is not a privilege. It's basic human decency. The TSA says standing is a more welcoming look. I'm Wayne Cabot, ABC News.
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15: A driver was arrested in Grand Forks on a DUI charge Tuesday afternoon when police say Ian LaCrosse ran a red light and crashed into another vehicle. Grand Forks police officers were called to the intersection of 17th Avenue South and South Columbia Road for a report of a crash at around 1:42 p.m. Officers say they found a 2013 Toyota in the middle of the roadway and a 2021 GMC near the intersection, and both vehicles have serious damage. The driver of the GMC had minor injuries and was not taken to a hospital. LaCrosse was taken from the scene by All True Ambulance. LaCrosse was arrested for DUI and was also cited for ignoring a traffic signal. Job Service North Dakota says there are more than 12,000 job openings across the state, and 3,700 of them are in healthcare. Last week, Governor Kelly Armstrong announced he wants to merge the state's workforce programs into one agency. In January, he will ask lawmakers to make it official, creating a new Department of Workforce Development. The department would include Job Service North Dakota, as well as other programs like Department of Commerce Division of Workforce Development and Vocational Rehabilitation. The U.S. Department of Veterans Affairs has awarded nearly $700,000 to the North Dakota Department of Veterans Affairs. This is to expand veterans' access to mental health and suicide prevention services. The fiscal year 2027 grant is North Dakota's first award through the Staff Sergeant Parker Gordon Fox Suicide Prevention Grant Program. The funding is intended to strengthen mental health care access for veterans across the state. For KNOX News, I'm Alex Carminati.
0: 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The KNOX CL Linfoot 5-day forecast from staff meteorologist Mark Ewens. A comfortable 73 and sunny today. Westerlies at 15. Tonight, mainly clear, will drop to 40. Westerlies at 10. Sunny and a breezy 63 on Thursday. Friday, mainly sunny. A calmer 65. Saturday morning shower 63. Sunday dry, just 61. Currently, we have an even 70. Weather throughout the hour. 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

0: This was an interesting text that just came in. Texter writes, Ryan, I need some help. I'm having a very hard time with a coworker who is using the word supposedly. I can't handle it. What would you suggest I do? So, that's interesting. I'd never heard this one being a pet peeve before. I believe the correct word is supposedly. Not supposably, supposedly. Like, so, you know, if you're supposing something, then that something is supposed or supposed to be. Like, I was supposed to be, but I wasn't. So then the word would be supposedly, not supposably. So, I mean, it's one thing to say et cetera or et cetera. I mean, I know that there are people that have some problems with that. Seems to be the same word, though. Okay. Supposed doesn't have a B in it. So I don't know how you handle that if you've got a coworker that's currently, I mean, is it creating a hostile work environment? That's what I would, that would be my response. If the coworker is creating a hostile work environment by mispronouncing supposedly, then I would go to HR. I don't know. If you can ignore it, I would just ignore it. In this day and age, I wouldn't correct the behavior. You know what I mean? I mean, I wouldn't say to her, this person, hey, you know, just so you know, the word is supposed, not supposab. I wouldn't do that. Then you're creating the hostile work environment. I'd be really careful how you handle this. Okay. Wait for somebody to write supposedly in some sort of a presentation and then watch them not get promoted or get fired. And the problem will take care of itself. I would guess. Okay. Because the word is supposedly, not supposably. Most of us hear people say supposedly and we just don't really bother with it. It's fine. Oh, okay. Yeah. Somebody said it wrong, but it is what it is. Okay. Texter writes, sounds like a Karen, supposedly. The person saying supposedly or the person that's complaining about it? Texter writes, is that one of your coworkers? Is he referring to Alex? No, I don't think Alex says supposedly. He's shaking his head no. Okay. I think he would be able to say supposedly. Okay. He has a Division I education. Okay. That's not. They just don't say that at Rutgers. Okay. Texter writes, I say myself saying supposedly. Oh, so we're not putting the U in there. Supposedly. I suppose. I hear that all the time. I suppose. It's suppose. But I mean, most of us aren't bothered by these things. Okay. Some of you are. Okay. Texter writes, the person complaining sounds like a Karen. Okay. Texter writes, would have, should have, could have. I'll leave. I don't really want to go down the rabbit hole of what do we call them? The problems that we have with specific terminology. I don't want to go down that rabbit hole. That's a very deep rabbit hole. But I supposedly has never come up on the program before. Texter writes, only white people are bothered by these things. Well, okay, now I'm going to play devil's advocate a little bit. So you're wrong to demand good grammar out of our society? You're wrong to ask people to say words correctly? Okay, I mean, that's not wrong, okay? The problem is that we can't correct anybody anymore, okay? Because if we could actually have that conversation and say, you know, that word is pronounced supposedly, if we could do that, then we could fix some of these things. But nowadays, going to someone and suggesting they're pronouncing a word wrong gets you a trip to HR. Then you're getting fired. Now, Jay Money says, I'm just asking a question. Yeah, I know. Yeah, we're just going to leave that one right there. 775-5559 is how you join us. I guess it's pet peeve hour. You're on KNOX. Thank you for calling.
1: Okay. Hopefully this makes you giggle a little bit, but my brother told me about somebody that was at work. I should have did.
0: I should have did.
1: I should have did that. Was that yesterday or today?
0: I did.
1: Or tomorrow. Or it's really confusing.
0: Right.
1: And you know what? The best thing to do is to tell your friends about it, but don't tell the person that said it. And just, it's just kind of a something that... I don't know, Appalachian.
0: Well, you know, my daughter and I were having that conversation last night. I don't know how it came up, but she was wondering if it's Appalachian, Appalachian, or Appalachian. We don't know what it is. We don't know how to pronounce that correctly.
1: Yeah, that could, that, I'm sure that's local jargon, though, the way that people say that.
0: I think a lot of people say Appalachian, but I've always said Appalachian. Appalachian,
1: yeah,
0: state,
1: that's what I
0: right?
1: said.
0: That's Appalachian.
1: We're from the Midwest. We're in the middle.
0: Right.
1: You can't be right.
0: Yeah, right.
1: How
0: yeah.
1: about take that pipe and lean it up against the wall?
0: Against the wall? Yeah.
1: Yeah, that's what one guy said to me, and I said, oh, you want me to take the pipe and lean it up against the wall? And he goes, that's what I said. I insulted him. But we did get along after that because that's – Idaho jargon.
0: That's good stuff. Thank you for the call. I appreciate it. Yeah, the Appalachian one came up last. I don't even know what's right. I don't know what to tell her is the right answer for that. I don't know if they're getting into that and some sort of class that she's in, social studies or whatever. But she was wondering how to pronounce Appalachian. And I have no idea how that's pronounced. I really don't. Okay. I don't know what that is. Okay. Texter writes, what a racist comment. So only white people know and or use proper grammar and pronunciation? Wow. What a terrible thing to say. Okay. So now we have one texter calling another texter racist. You know, when we get to that point at 12 after 1, we know it's going to be a good day. Okay. 775-5559. When we make it, we're only 72 minutes into the program. We've got one texter calling another one racist. It's going to be a good show. You're on KNOX and the Ryan Cunningham Show.
2: Yeah, this is ridiculous, but I just got one say. When they ask them where they live, they say, I stays over here.
0: I stays over here. the one, believe it or not, if you're in the South, when I lived in Mississippi, there's a term down there that is very common, and it's used to couldn't. Okay? Used to couldn't. They say it all the time. Used to couldn't. Okay? So here's how that's used. Okay? I would say something along the lines of, can I find a hardware store in the middle of town? And their response would be, well, you used to couldn't. Meaning that in the past, there was no hardware store where you are asking to find one. Okay. And believe it or not, and I'm not making this up, they would follow it up with, you might could now, meaning that at this point, things have changed and perhaps that would be possible in this day and age. Used to couldn't and might could. Those are actually phrases in the Dixie part of the South that fly. You can use those down there. You used to couldn't, you know, like, you know, if you have changes in company policy, can I use PTO? Because my child is sick. You used to couldn't. But you might could now. They came out with a new handbook. They actually use those phrases. Okay. Texter writes, the boss at my former company used to give speeches and say, a lot. And I used to keep track of how many times he would say it during a speech. His personal best was over 70 in a 15 to 20 minute speech. That's a speech that was not carefully coordinated out. Text writes, coming from somebody who grew up in the Appalachian Mountains, you are saying it correctly. So Appalachian, that's how it's said. Thank you. So somebody that's from there says Appalachian. Good. I can tell my daughter that tonight. Text writes, I done been thinking about grammar a lot lately. Oh, boy. Text writes, that's okay. I have a coworker that uses the word condensating, frustrated, and temptated. The latter had me wondering if I was working with an actual alien. So condensating? How does he even use that? Is that condescending? What's he trying to say? Frustrated? A combination of flustered and frustrated, frustrated and temptated. I don't even know what temptated is. Okay. I don't have any idea. And the text writes, let's be honest, of all the bastardizations of the English language, they originate in the South. Okay. Some people are wondering where Dana Sandy is. He has had a trip come up. And so he actually wasn't supposed to be with us last week either, but he made an opportunity. He kind of carved a hole out in the trip that he's in. So hopefully he'll be back next week, but we do not have the opportunity to bring you Dana today. So if somebody had asked that, there's that. Text writes, I corrected my former boss on supposedly, and she would pronounce L's in tortilla, like tortilla. I was no longer there a couple of years later. Yeah, you don't correct your boss. Nuclear instead of nuclear. I've heard the word nuclear a lot. And they were trying to say condescending. So quit condensating to me, or you're being condensating instead of condescending. Oof. How do you not be condescending after that? 775-5559. You're on KNOX in the Ryan Cunningham Show.
3: Remember, Ryan, only you can prevent workplace beatings.
0: That's true. So you don't correct anybody. Just leave them alone.
3: No, you do correct them. And if they keep saying it that way, you go out to the parking lot and you give them the old five-knuckle shuffle, John Cena style.
0: You used to couldn't do professional wrestling moves in the parking lot.
3: Hit them with that RKO, you know what I'm saying? These hands are rated E for everyone. Come on, let's get it.
0: Thank you for the call. A texter writes, battery over battery? Battery. That's a Wisconsin thing, right? Did you bring a battery? Texter writes, pin versus pin. Oh, don't do that. Okay. Alex and I don't hear A's and I's and E's correctly the same way. We have a thing that it wouldn't even work if we were talking about that. Texter writes, I can't imagine why people care so much. Let's see. Texter writes, my little daughter pronounces because like buzz. I don't correct her because it's too cute. Oh, and then this one comes up all the time. Warsh. Yeah, warsh. Throwing the old R in wash. Warsh. I don't know where that came from, but it's a thing. But so supposedly. Okay. Another text writes, people who say member for remember. Hey, do you remember? Yeah, I get you. But I had never heard the people being upset about supposedly before. Text writes, is Canada north of here? Another ketchup versus catsup. I don't even know where catsup came from. I know there are people that say that, but I don't know where that. I don't know how you look at ketchup and get catsup. Okay. I don't know how you end up there. I just really don't. Used to couldn't though. Use that one at some point. Really throw somebody off. Okay. Used to couldn't. It's a really, really cool way to go about doing it. While we go along here today. So I don't know if you want to talk about data centers next or if you want to get into this hockey story today. The head coach at Arizona State has been put on, academic leave or paid administrative leave. That's a problem. Okay. We're going to talk about that coming up here in just a little bit on the show. 775-5559. You're on KNOX and the Ryan Cunningham Show.
4: How about when you're reading a text or something, you say, or people say, I seen that, you know, that used to be a big, you'd say, I saw.
0: Yeah. And saw. Right? Yeah. Right. I seen instead of and, I saw. Yeah.
4: I see people are pretty darn smart write that. That kind of surprises me. And there was another one. Oh, yeah. Yeah. You know, I always learned is Y-E-A-H. Yeah, right. And now younger people say Y-E-A or Y-A-H. Those are just a couple of things you see in text that I thought I'd pass on.
0: Yeah, so. I think Y-A-H is Yah, though. You can go with Yah on that one.
4: Well, I don't think that's how they're, when I talk to them, they're saying it, yeah, but,
0: yeah,
4: you know, like, so, yeah. Anyway.
0: No, I hear you. Interesting. Yeah, no, I thank you for the call. It is interesting. The text generation is changing grammar like every single day. Okay. Texter writes, can we talk about Worcestershire sauce? Oh boy. 775-5559. 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
5: Let's not bring up the Worcestershire sauce.
0: No, it's Worcestershire. That's how it's pronounced, is Worcestershire.
5: Worcestershire.
0: No, it's Worcestershire.
5: All right, well, we won't go there. Okay, but to the texter that commented that the South butchered it, I grew up in the South, and I know that we've butchered a lot, but us in the Midwest, we have butchered way.

0: Everybody knows it's a walking taco. It's just dumb.
1: It's ketchup with additional seasonings.
0: Oh, like what? What are the additional seasonings? They're just getting you to buy this stuff, okay?
1: Well, it's good marketing then.
0: I mean, if that's all it takes to make $1 billion is to mislabel something, that's all you got to do.
1: Oh, this generation would mislabel a lot of things already.
0: That's true. Yeah, it definitely would. Now, I thank you for the call. Yeah, the head coach of Arizona State hockey going on leave, as was probably expected. We'll talk about that coming up here. The teacher pay bill and what's in it. We're going to talk about that. I found this rather interesting report. I'm not sure where in the country this comes from, but it was a Pride Day that was put together by the school that had protesters protesting Pride Day. I've got some audio on that I want to play here this afternoon as well. You're on KNOX and the Ryan Cunningham Show.
2: Ryan Hunt made cats up with a C, C-A-T-S-U-P. Hunt made cats up and Heinz made ketchup.
0: I don't know. I don't know what that is.
2: It exists. It's on the label.
0: Yeah, I don't know if I believe that.
2: Well, just look in on that Google machine. You'll find it.
0: I don't want to believe that catsup was a thing. Oh. I don't want to believe that. I want to live in that world.
2: Well, that's fine. I don't want to live in a world where the earth is round, but everyone keeps telling me it is. So,
0: okay.
2: All right. Talk to you later.
0: Hey, thank you for the call. So this is an interesting story. A school district encourages the kids to dress in rainbow colors for a pride event. And kids begin to chant, USA is my pronouns, and revolt against the day. This is an interesting report. Listen in.
3: Displays of intolerance and homophobia are unacceptable.
4: This type of intolerant rhetoric starts in the home.
5: Parents angry at town hall over intolerance at Marshall Simons Middle School. Kids were asked to wear rainbow clothes in honor of Pride Spirit Day, but some organized a counter-protest wearing red, white, and blue or black. The principal sharing a statement to families that Pride posters were ripped down, stickers ripped up. Some students chanted, USA are my pronouns, and students showing pride were intimidated.
6: It was an unruly disruption, in fact, that was organized ahead of time.
5: While some parents were upset, others say it was overblown.
7: Some of the kids threw the stickers on the ground. But, you know, I can only speak for my daughter. She didn't want to wear that to school. It's not that she wanted to hurt anybody's feelings.
5: She says her daughter felt coerced to participate in the Pride event and was offended by some of the messages, like this quote from Tennessee Williams.
7: Human heart cannot be straight. It is curves and winds. And my daughter just kind of said, you know, Mom, that's offensive to me, who I am straight.
0: So this was from Burlington, Massachusetts. That's where this story came from, Burlington, Massachusetts. A quote from Tennessee Williams that said, what is straight? A line can be straight or a street, but the human heart, oh no, it's curved like a road through mountains. And so the idea is that the human heart can't be straight. And to top it off, they started chanting, USA are my pronouns, and it turned into a revolt. And then you've got the one guy at the very beginning saying that this has to be learned in the home. So the kids didn't come to this conclusion on their own. He says that parents have to be teaching their kids to be this bigoted, I guess.
4: This type of intolerant rhetoric starts in the home.
0: So kids didn't come up. So apparently kids can't get sick of this being shoved down their throat. Okay. They can't get sick of this having to celebrate Pride Day and dress in rainbow colors. They can't just come up with that on their own. No, Mom and Dad had to teach them that. And the human heart can't be straight. How about that? 775-5559. They wore red, white, and blue or black as a counter protest. Hey, you know what? You try to force this down kids' throats, they're not having it. And you're going to have to make room for them to have their say back. You don't get to force this in the schools. 775-5559, you're on KNOX and the Ryan Cunningham Show.
8: So you're saying the state that just passed a law

0: that allows abortion literally as the baby is being born. And the state of Ms. Clancy, that state is upset because some kids said, we're proud to be American, and didn't buy into the government re-education camp. I'm loud and proud and queer, and they didn't go along with it, and they're upset. Funny how, I bet you if it was some other, at the same state, some protest, say it was a pro-Second Amendment thing at some school, they would have been thrilled if the kids would have gone out and wore different clothes and protested against them. Funny how is it when someone on the right speaks up and uses the First Amendment, then they want to shut them down. This is exactly why, when it comes to voting, why I get people's issues with a lot of the Republican Party. Trust me, I get it. But this is why, do you even have a choice? Listen to what these communists are saying. What do you think is going to happen if they can control to the point of, oh, you support the USA and you're proud to be American and you're happy that your kids are normal, i.e. straight, and then they're going to come after you for doing that? This is nuts, Ryan. It's nuts. So to those kids, if I was the principal of that school, which I would not be because I'd be fired before I could get hired. But if I was, all those kids, some type of government or civics class, whatever they take, they get an A for the semester. Take the rest of the semester off of that class. Thanks, Ryan.
1: Thank you for the call. I mean, I'm not here to say that there needs to be intimidation and fear tactics and that type of thing in the school. But if you're going to force a day or encourage a day, you're going to have to be ready for the other side. The pendulum swings both ways. It does. And it's going to, and there's confrontation that comes in on both sides. And you better be ready to deal with that. And if you're not ready to deal with that, you're going to have this kind of an issue. But what I really take issue with is the school board members saying that this starts at home. Folks, I can guarantee you some of those kids that were acting the way that they did, that the school board didn't like, have had absolutely no instruction about LGBTQ issues at home. It doesn't start at home. Your attempt to paint off all the parents as bigots. The kids had no problem with LGBTQ issues until you tried to make it a school event. And then they pushed back. Okay, that's when they pushed back. And that's the way that that's going to be. Okay, that's the way it's going to, you're going to end up with situations like this more and more all the time. Be interesting to see what they come up with as far as punishments for the kids that were organizing the counter protest. Your thoughts are welcome. 775-5559. It was an interesting report. 775-5559. More next.
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11: One debate between the DFL and GOP Minnesota gubernatorial candidates is officially scheduled for October 19th in Brainerd. Democrat U.S. Senator Amy Klobuchar and Republican Minnesota House Speaker Lisa Damath will face off in an invite-only forum hosted by the Minnesota Chamber of Commerce. The debate's in partnership with the Brainerd Lakes Chamber, and it will happen at Madden's on Gull Lake. KSDP Chief Political Reporter Tom Hauser will be the debate moderator. The debate will go from 9 a.m. to 10:30 a.m. There's no debate officially scheduled between the U.S. Senate candidates running to replace retiring U.S. Senator Tina Smith. That race is between DFL Minnesota Lieutenant Governor Peggy Flanagan and Republican ex-sportscaster Michelle Tafoya. Prairie Public will host debates for the U.S. House races in North Dakota and in Minnesota's 7th Congressional District. The North Dakota debate will be on October 8th at 7 p.m. Democrat Trig V. Hammer and Independents Helene Neville and Charles Tuttle will participate. Republican incumbent Julie Fedorchuk will not. The debate for Minnesota's 7th Congressional District will be on October 15th at 7 p.m. when Republican incumbent Michelle Fischbach goes head-to-head with Democrat challenger Eric Osberg. The debates will be broadcast live on Prairie Public's television and radio network, and will be live-streamed on its YouTube channel. Fedorchuk will debate Hammer in a pre-recorded discussion on the Plain Talk podcast. That debate will be released at 4 p.m. Central on October 18th. For KNOX News, I'm Alex Carminati.
1: 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The KNOX CL Linfoot 5-day forecast on Chewing Gum Day. Staff meteorologist Mark Ewan says sunny, comfortable. 73 today, westerlies at 15. Mainly clear tonight, low of 40, westerlies at 10. Then Thursday, sunny and a breezy 63, 65 on Friday. Mainly sunshine. Saturday, a morning shower 63, Sunday dry and 61. Currently, it's an even 70. Weather throughout the hour, Mark Ewan's forecast. 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Even 70 degrees right now, sunshine out there. Texture writes to 775-5559. Heard a story about sending nudes or something to a parent, and then she only exposed it after her kid saw it. And there was no problem till then. Just heard about it. I haven't read the whole story. Kind of close to us. This was the former football coach in Valley City. Texter writes, I guess my thoughts are, if they are both adults and consensual, why is this a story? Or is there more to the story? That was my question. Well, I don't know if there was more to the story or not. I know that the Fargo Forum did its job in blowing it completely out of proportion. The football coach apparently was sending sexually explicit pictures to a parent of one of the players on the team, and it got uncovered. And apparently there were some instances over the course of months. And this wasn't the first time apparently that it had happened in town, according to the story that I read. You don't, whether you do that or not is immaterial. Okay, you don't send, as the football coach, you don't send naked selfies to a parent on the football team, consensual or otherwise. You don't do that. Every day you represent the school district. Okay? You don't send naked selfies of yourself to a parent of a football player that you're coaching. Okay? You get fired for that whether it's consensual or not. That shouldn't be hard to understand. 775-5559. You're on KNOX and the Ryan Cunningham Show.
14: Okay. Hey, Ryan. I don't know if I caught it right, but we're supposed to train the kids what LGBT or gay people are at home, right? No? Is that what?
1: No. No, that's not. No, that's not what you're supposed to do.
14: Because I was just going to mention, like, when I was a kid, you know, the lead singer for Queen, he was gay. He was gay. And I'm just wondering if I got trained as a little kid, hey, you know, these people, this is what gay is. If I would have had a different way of thinking about their music, or if I just enjoy the music, or if I'd look at it differently. So I don't know. That's where my mind was going. But yeah. It's irrelevant.
1: Yeah, I thank you for the call. I don't know. Here's the part of that report. For those of you that missed it, a report on a Pride Day, a Spirit Day at a school in Massachusetts gone wrong because a counter protest broke out. Kids didn't want to wear rainbow clothing to school, didn't want the stickers. And so they wore red, white and blue, or they wore black. They began to chant things like USA are my pronouns. And the school board said that it was homophobic behavior that was taught at home. Now, like I said, the biggest issue that I had with what was said was the idea that the kids must have learned it at home. I don't think the kids learned it at home. Okay, I think the point is that high school students are tired of this being a thing they have to deal with in high school. That's my personal opinion. Now, I don't know that to be fact. It's my personal opinion based on this report and how prevalent this conversation is in our society. If I were a high school student, I would be rather frustrated with the idea that when I get up in the morning, I'm going to go to school and my day is going to be about algebra and band, or it's going to be about social studies and hockey practice, or it's going to be about math and volleyball practice, or it's going to be about science and choir, or whatever I'm into. That's what I'm looking forward to that day in school. And all day I'm subjected to messages that are all about LGBTQ issues. At some point as a high school student, I would say, can we just get back to being in school? Can we just do that? And so then you organize this Spirit Day and you're going to push kids to the breaking point. They've had enough. They're going to express themselves. And the school board members, in this case in Massachusetts, step back and say, oh, they must have learned it from mom and dad. I don't think they did. I think they're tired of it. And they're expressing that they're tired of it. It doesn't need to be all day, every day when you go to school being subjected to LGBTQ issues. We get it. There are some people in society that are LGBTQ. It's fine. Let's move on. So if you continue to force it, you're probably going to see more of these. For those of you that didn't hear that report, we'll play it for you again coming up in just a couple of moments.
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0: Lobster writes, well, maybe they learned it at home, like they probably have a mom and a dad, and they don't fully understand how someone with two moms, no matter what the issue came about. No, they, I mean, that may be possible, but I think, I don't know. I think sometimes we don't give our high school students enough credit, especially on this issue, okay? They're going to form their own opinions, and I think most of them are pretty tolerant. I don't think many of them care what anybody's sexual orientation is. I just don't think they care. They care about their sexual orientation, and they care about the sexual orientation of the people they may be sexually interested in. And that's pretty much where it stops. I don't think they see the world that way, but they're tired of being told they have to see the world that way. For those of you that didn't hear the report, this is out of Massachusetts. A middle school in Massachusetts that organized an LGBTQ spirit day where everybody was supposed to wear rainbow colors and, I guess, celebrate the spirit of LGBG or LGBTQ exclusive or inclusivity.
1: Displays of intolerance and homophobia are unacceptable.
2: This type of intolerant rhetoric starts in the home.
3: Parents angry at town hall over intolerance at Marshall Simons Middle School. Kids were asked to wear rainbow clothes in honor of Pride Spirit Day, but some organized a counter-protest wearing red, white, and blue or black. The principal sharing a statement to families that Pride posters were ripped down, stickers ripped up. Some students chanted, USA are my pronouns, and students showing pride were intimidated.
4: It was an unruly disruption, in fact, that was organized ahead of time.
3: While some parents were upset, others say it was overblown.
5: Some of the kids threw the stickers on the ground. But, you know, I can only speak for my daughter. She didn't want to wear that to school. It's not that she wanted to hurt anybody's feelings.
3: She says her daughter felt coerced to participate in the Pride event and was offended by some of the messages, like this quote from Tennessee Williams.
5: Human heart cannot be straight. It is curves and winds. And my daughter just kind of said, you know, Mom, that's offensive to me, who I am straight.
0: So the quote from Tennessee Williams was that roads can be straight or lines can be straight, but the human heart can't be straight. It winds through like a road through a mountain or something to that effect. So in the long run, the human heart can't be straight. I mean, one could make the argument that in and of itself is bigoted. You can't be straight and have a heart. 775-5559 is how you join us. 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
6: So if the whole point is for inclusiveness, I would argue to the students that are yelling USA and wanting to carry flags and stuff like that, trying to promote the United States, are more inclusive than the students that are wanting to have a gay pride day. Because inclusivity is the whole United States. You can be anybody in this country you want to be. No matter what people believe, that's what this country is founded upon, right? And if somebody has a problem with you being you, that's a them problem, not an anybody else problem. So I would say that those students are doing more to promote inclusive thinking than trying to have a selective day for this group and a selective day for that group. And anything else there, that's where we've gotten so far off of the rails, is by saying, well, this group deserves their own day and this group deserves their own day. No, we're all Americans. And you know what? We all live underneath the same flag, the United States flag. And we just need to get back to just being proud to be Americans and being proud that we, you know, be able to grace this ground that we live on every day. And I think if we taught more of that, that, you know, more of the patriotism and what it means to be a patriot, and that can mean several different things to several different people. And I'm not saying the nationalist side of it, that's a completely different angle, but we need to do more of teaching how, you know, the United States is a melting pot and how you can be you and you shouldn't be ashamed to be you, but we don't need to throw it in everybody else's face because you think that you're more special than somebody else, because, you know, it should be merit based in how you get along in this world. So I think that that's more the point.
0: Thank you for the call. I appreciate it. 775-5559. You're on KNOX and the Ryan Cunningham Show.
7: So my son is gay. He's a freshman in high school.
0: Okay.
7: All right. So by Terry Bjerke's definition, he's not normal.
0: That would be his version. That would be his definition. Okay.
7: Now, that's not, I didn't hear it from him. I heard it on KNOX.
0: Yeah, you heard it from him. You know who he is. You heard it from him. That's not KNOX's standpoint, and I'm not going to let you put those words in KNOX's mouth because KNOX doesn't have a mouth.
7: You'll let other people.
0: And I'll let you talk as well.
7: My biggest frustration in that whole argument was, why is patriotism the antidote to homosexuality?
0: I never said it was.
7: No, they did. The protesters.
0: Well, apparently.
7: Sharing USA and wearing red, white, and blue. Connect those dots for me.
0: They feel that this is a political viewpoint and it's being forced upon them in a spirit day. They responded with their ability to have their freedom of speech.
7: So they took a political issue and forced it upon other people.
0: Freedom of speech is not a political issue.
7: No, it's America. You have the right to be normal or abnormal. The problem we have is that there are some, well, like I said, my son is gay, and so I deal with it probably in a little different way than you do. And so I do have substantial frustrations. Did these kids learn it at home? Absolutely.
0: Nah.
7: Were they pressured?
0: You don't know that.
7: You don't know that. They didn't.
0: So you're telling me that you think these kids were pressured by parents to form a counter protest?
7: I think these kids are entitled little pricks.
0: That's fine.
7: As such.
0: You can have that opinion, but you really believe that this protest was forced by parents and not organic to the kids?
7: No. High school kids don't need a reason to hate people who are different than they are. They just need a day that ends in Y.
0: So you're interpreting it as them hating other people instead of having an ideology shoved down their throat.
7: Explain how an ideology is being shoved down your throat.
0: Everybody has their own opinion and has the right to their own opinion about whether homosexuality is right, wrong, or indifferent. You can't change that. So when you decide to organize an LGBTQ spirit event and you're trying to get the school to be a participant in it, it's an ideology that's being forced towards somebody, not actually being organically grown.
7: So what would happen if the same school had a spirit day where you all wear jerseys for your sports team?
0: Well, in that case,
7: shoving an ideology down their throat?
0: No, because everybody would have the opportunity to wear their own jersey. They would have an opportunity to represent their own team.
7: Right. Okay. And that's, you have that opportunity to represent your own team. My biggest frustration was, why is it I'm a patriot? USA, USA, USA. I don't understand what they're trying to say there.
0: Well, I think you don't understand it because you don't want to. What they're talking about is their ability to form their own opinions and not have an opinion shoved at them by the school district.
7: Here's the deal. I think there are too many people, in this case, heterosexual individuals, who feel that it's being shoved down their throat. I'm going to be honest with you, as somebody who has a homosexual son and as a result is tangentially related to the homosexual community, they don't give a darn what you think.
0: The LGBTQ community doesn't?
7: Nobody is shoving anything down your throat.
0: I just want to verify that, though. So you're telling me the LGBTQ community doesn't give a damn what other people think?
7: Yeah.
0: Okay. So then why have the Spirit Day?
7: It would be on there.
0: So why have the Spirit Day?
7: Because why have a Native American Appreciation Day? Norwegian Independence Day celebration?
0: So gay and Norwegian are the same thing. Got it. Okay.
7: Well, stop. They are.
0: They're not.
7: I can be proud of my Norwegian heritage.
0: Uh-huh. Okay.
7: Right?
0: Yep. And you can
7: be proud of my sexual orientation.
0: Okay. So then don't ask other people to wear Norwegian clothing on Set Namai. You can wear your Norwegian clothing and make lefse and rumagrut on Set Namai, but if other people don't want to, that's fine. They don't have to.
7: Right.
0: Just like if you want to wear the rainbow clothes and the stickers. You do that. These kids don't have to. Don't make it an organized school event. Make it an independent event. If there's an LGBTQ club at the school that wants to organize their event and speak, I would give them their right to do so. But the school district mandated this. No, you heard it from the school board. You heard it from the principal. This was a school district event.
7: To the riot that happened at the school.
0: But it was an original school district spirit event. It was not put together by an independent club. It was authorized by the school district itself in Massachusetts.
7: The school district authorized that day?
0: Yes, they did.
7: How do you know that?
0: Because it was in the report.
7: What report? The same report you just broadcast?
0: Yes.
7: It has nothing. It says nothing about it was a school district sponsored event.
1: Displays of intolerance and homophobia are unacceptable.
2: This type of intolerant rhetoric starts in the home.
3: Parents angry at town hall over intolerance at Marshall Simons Middle School. Kids were asked to wear rainbow clothes in honor of Pride Spirit Day, but some organized
0: Pride Spirit Day.
7: Right.
0: Okay, kids were asked to wear rainbow clothes in honor of Pride Spirit Day. That would indicate that it was a school district event. There was no mention of an LGBTQ club in there at all. None. And there would have been if the report was there.
7: It wasn't.
0: Yeah, but that would have been in the report if there was. That would have definitely been in the report if there was a club-oriented event.
7: You think so?
0: Oh, absolutely it would have been.
7: You and I have been in broadcasting for more years than we can count.
0: Mm-hmm.
7: Do you really stand behind that statement?
0: I do.
7: I think the focus of the story was how parents and the school board reacted to what happened during that day.
0: That's what they wanted the focus to be. Certainly. That was the intent of the story, was to focus on what happened that day. And for the record, those kids didn't have to tear up stickers and stomp on them and do that type of thing. They didn't have to intimidate other people.
7: But they're American for doing it.
0: But they have every right to.
7: That's what it means.
0: They have every right to say USA are my pronouns because they don't want to participate in this event.
7: USA can't be your pronouns.
0: Well, it can for them.
7: He, she, them, that's a pronoun.
0: Who are you to tell me what a pronoun is? Who made you the pronoun God? If I want my pronouns to be USA, then I can make my pronouns USA. If I can make them Z and Zer and everything else.
7: Argument. You are in an ad nauseum argument, and you know it.
0: Well, you started it by saying USA can't be pronouns. In 2026 in the United States, anything can be a pronoun.
7: Really?
0: Yes.
7: So you're going to put down in an address in a letter, I am USA Ryan Cunningham?
0: No.
7: No, you're going to put Mr.
0: I probably wouldn't even put Mr. I would probably just put Ryan Cunningham because I don't need to live behind my pronouns. I'll just live by my name.
7: There's that too. You and I can agree on that. But as someone who has a son in high school, I'll be honest with you. He just wants to be left alone.
0: Then don't have the Spirit Day and he will be. I thank you for the call. You're on KNOX and the Ryan Cunningham Show. About a minute and a half. Go ahead and take it.
8: Okay, Ryan. So I'm willing to bet that if we came to the school district and said, hey, everybody's going to wear purple on this day and it's going to signify heterosexual day, that guy would probably be besides himself. I can't tell you how many gay and lesbian friends I have that are so sick of the pride events, all the extra BS. If they're normal, just the rest of us, then why are we having a friggin' day for everybody? Enough is enough. We're all equal. We don't need a white day. We don't need a black day. We don't need a gay day. We don't need a whatever day. We don't need any of that stuff. We're all equal. If you're going to have a day dedicated to this stuff, you are putting yourself out there. And you know what? It's an awfully old statement of him to say, oh, it's all the heterosexual kids that are against this. You don't know that. You don't know that. You have no idea how many gay people are like, just leave me alone. I don't need a day. I don't need a party. I don't need a parade. I just want to live my life. That is the most it's the most ridiculous thing and hypocritical to stand there and say, oh, well, he wants to be left alone. Then leave him friggin' alone. Quit calling people out on their sexual, preference or orientation or their color or their Norwegian or German or Spanish. Who cares? We're all living in the United States. That's the difference. That's the patriotic people. We are one. We all are together. Nobody needs a day. You live in the USA. You're a citizen. You are a patriot. You are the United States. That's the difference.
0: Thank you for the call. I'm up against it. We've got third hour of the program coming up. Those of you on hold, if you want your time, stay with us. We'll get to you right after the news at the top of the hour. ABC News is what we have for you coming up here in just a couple of moments.
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14: ABC News, I'm Wayne Cabot. Passengers are recalling a nightmare flight aboard a Fly Dubai plane that plunged 14,000 feet in less than a minute after a knife fight in the cockpit.
15: Suddenly the aircraft was dropping very sharply, like massive turbulence, and we didn't understand why because we didn't get any alerts.
14: The flight from Dubai to Tel Aviv was diverted to Saudi Arabia. The passengers, mostly Israelis, are beginning to arrive back to Israel. Israel treating this as a terror incident. President Trump is applauding today's withdrawal of U.S. troops from Iraq after a 12-year presence there prompted by the war against ISIS.
16: Operation Inherent Resolve, which is what they called it, ends in 2026 under the leadership of President Donald J. Trump. We're getting the hell out of there.
14: Trump saying it was very bad decision-making that got us involved there in the quagmire in the first place. This is ABC News. The British Prime Minister says there are strong indications Iran played a part in what happened over the weekend at RAF Fairford, where the U.S. has an airbase. Five suspected terrorists were arrested there, then released. No explosives were found. The United States could be forced to release legal justification for boat strikes on drug traffickers in the Pacific Ocean and the Caribbean Sea. A federal judge today gave 2 weeks for the White House to show that justification. The Trump administration has said that the legal justification cannot be released because of what it calls national security implications. Today at the White House, President Trump hosted the first visitors to the ballroom that he's having built in what used to be the East Wing.
16: We're going to open those doors, and you'll be the first people of consequence to ever step on the new ballroom floor.
14: That today at the White House, and again, what used to be the East Wing. Wayne Cabot, ABC News.
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17: Sunny and low 70s today with winds out of the west around 15. Your KNOX 5-day forecast follows the news. Good afternoon. Here are your latest stories. A driver was arrested in Grand Forks on a DUI charge Tuesday afternoon when police say Ian LaCrosse ran a red light and hit a GMC turning onto South Columbia Road from 17th Avenue South. The GMC driver had minor injuries. LaCrosse also cited for ignoring a traffic signal. Governor Kelly Armstrong declaring a diesel emergency, allowing ag operators to use red-dyed diesel fuel on highways through the end of November to give farmers more affordable fuel during harvest. Meanwhile, a bipartisan bill from Minnesota Democrat Amy Klobuchar and Iowa Republican Chuck Grassley would extend a federal tax credit for small biodiesel producers through 2029. Jobs Service North Dakota says there are more than 12,000 job openings statewide and 3,700 are in health care. Governor Kelly Armstrong wants to merge the state's workforce programs into one new department and will ask lawmakers in January. And North Dakota is slightly reducing bighorn sheep hunting licenses, issuing 5 this year. The latest survey counted 378 bighorn sheep. That's up 8% rather from 2024, but officials say they remain concerned about bacterial pneumonia. This look at news brought to you by Grand Cities Monument. I'm Jennifer Leverins, KNOX News.
0: Our next update from Jennifer Leverins in the KNOX Newsroom is on the way, coming up at 2:30. 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The KNOX CL Linfoot 5-day forecast on, what is it, Souffle Potato Day? How do we come up with these things? I'm looking for anything that's tasty today, and I can't seem to find, I don't know, extra virgin olive oil day? We can go with that, I guess. Sunny, 73 today. Westerlies at 15. Tonight, mainly clear, low of around 40. Westerlies at 10. Mostly sunny and a breezy, 63. Mainly sunny, a calmer 65 on Friday. Saturday, a morning shower, 63. Sunday, dry and 61. Currently, it is 72 degrees. Weather throughout the hour. 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

0: I don't know. We get into this conversation about LGBTQ plus issues in school again. Here's the thing. I think, and this is just my take on it, there's some virtue signaling that goes on when it comes down to the need for safe spaces and so on and so forth. Yes, high school students can be cruel. Sure they can, okay? And high school students can be bullies. But I've said before, for example, in the Detroit Lake situation, if you really believe in your zero tolerance bullying policy, if you really believe that and enforce it, there's no need for a rainbow anything because the school will be a safe space. It will be understood. If you really believe and enforce your no bullying policy, your zero tolerance for bullying, if you really believe that and enforce it, because kids should not be bullied if they identify as LGBTQ. They shouldn't be bullied if they identify as straight. They shouldn't be bullied if they have red hair. They shouldn't be bullied if they have acne. They shouldn't be bullied if they're obese. They shouldn't be bullied if they're injured. They shouldn't be bullied if they have special needs. Okay, high school kids just shouldn't get bullied at all, period. If you enforce your zero bullying policy and really enforce it, there's no need for a spirit day for anything. There's no need for a flag for anything because the whole school will be a safe space. I wonder how many times we just handle it that way and say, the school is a safe space for everything but people that want to make it unsafe for somebody else. Okay, I don't know why we can't just approach it that way. We seem to think that by forcing symbols into classrooms, forcing days onto kids, that that will make it a safe space. And what we just found out is that the kids organized a counter protest at this school in Massachusetts because they're tired of it. And then the school board members come together and call it a riot. And I will say on the record, the kids did not have to take the rainbow stickers and tear them up and stomp on them. They didn't have to rip down the posters for it and that type of thing. But they're going to push back. They're tired of this viewpoint being just thrust at them and having to tolerate it during the day, every day they go to school. Let's just let them go to school and actually enforce the zero tolerance bullying policy. And if we do that, we're going to have a safe space for everybody while they're in school. Because I don't really think the majority of kids care until you make them. Okay. 775-5559 is how you join us. You're on the air. You're on KNOX.
1: Slave to the NFL here. Good afternoon. How are you?
0: I'm okay.
1: Good, good. Yeah, I'm not surprised that I tune in the old blowtorch that is KNOX and hear culture war discussions. You know, here we are once again. But, you know, I'll take it. But I just wanted to ask, did you guys check out any of that Jack Smith testimony yesterday? I think everyone was so eager to hear from Jack Smith about how he was investigating the president. And then they killed the investigation once Trump came into office. But just anyone speak on that today? I'm just tuning in myself, so pardon me for just catching up here.
0: Yeah, I think Noah had it on his program today. I've got a handful of cuts that have been in front of me throughout the course of the day as well. I just don't really know where to start. I mean, here's right a sample. On. Here's a sample of it. This is Cory Booker, for example.
2: This is an 8-year attempt to lie to the American people. And this is their closing argument, everybody. Right before an election, this is what they want to spend their time on. Perpetrating a lie.
0: Okay, and then Josh Hawley.
3: If you'd had your way, our elections in this country would be like Russia's, the one they just held. Oh, they had an election, sure. And they had an opposition, sure. It's just that Putin chose the opposition, which is exactly what the Biden Justice Department wanted to do with Donald J. Trump. And that's exactly what you were doing.
0: So that's kind of, there's a summary of the Jack Smith testimony. So if that's what you wanted to hear, I was happy to appease you. So there you go. 775-5559. 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
4: Ryan, I find it interesting. You know, first of all, I get to hear from Jeff McLiberal Pants again. You know, and was he telling you from the left side of the aisle that you're not allowed to decide what pronouns are? Did I hear that correctly?
0: He rejects the idea that USA is a pronoun.
4: What's your line about whose line is it anyway, where everything's made up and the points don't matter?
0: That's the game and fish department when you're trying to get a deer tag. But
4: Yeah, exactly.
0: Right, yeah.
4: But the point being is, like, if they can say they're, oh, my pronouns are they, them, or, you know, whatever, you're making up pronouns as you go along, and then somebody from the liberal side of the aisle, you say, okay, well, mine are USA, or, you know, Your Honor, or, you know, King, you know, whatever. And there's, well, you can't do that. That's ridiculous. That is the whole point of the other side of the aisle, or the LGBT argument right now. It's like, if everything is fluid and you can just make it up, then who are they to say that you can't say your pronouns are USA? And, you know, I've said this before. I think it's ridiculous that the whole culture over there, LGBT, especially the, you know, trans part of this, you have to accept me exactly for who I am, and they don't accept themselves for who they are. Now, do I think they need to be bullied in school? No, absolutely not. But I know that this question has been asked before, but are there not, you know, straight days, heterosexual days? And a lot of people, they don't need that because most people are like that. Who are they to say, if everything needs to be broken down by sexuality these days, that we need to celebrate this over here and really call this out, have a pride day, have a spirit day for this, that, and the other thing. And kids start to push back on that. I mean, if we're all about equality and fairness and equity, why isn't there straight day? Why isn't there heterosexual day? A serious question, by the way. That's not just to be, you know, ridiculous on the radio. But to the lefties out there, I want to hear why that would be such a bad thing to have. And don't give me this argument, well, everybody's like that, so these other groups are marginalized. No, it's being jammed down people's throats, as you've kind of pointed out. So, yeah, I just find it interesting that an ultra lefty out there would be telling you, oh no, you can't make up pronouns, but we certainly can on this side.
0: I thank you for the call. That was an interesting response. I didn't expect to hear those can't be pronouns, because just about anything can be a pronoun. And as I mentioned during that conversation, I don't feel I need a pronoun. My identity is so much deeper than my sexual orientation. It really is. There's a lot of things that I think, good and bad things, that encompass who Ryan Cunningham is. And I got to own those every time that I put my name down as Ryan Cunningham. I have to own those things, good and bad. So to make it all about one part of me, I think, would be disingenuous of who I am and draw attention to only one small piece of the Rubik's Cube that is who I am. And I mean that for any of you as well. I'm not saying that I'm some sort of special person that's multidimensional. Everybody's multidimensional. Everybody has a lot of different pieces that make up who they are. So I don't know that pronouns are even an effective way to go about doing this, but you know, the kids were chanting USA is my pronoun. I don't know if I would have come up with something better on the spot. 775-5559. 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
5: So we have Pride Month, and we have Black History Month, and we have Veterans Day. I think that kind of explains what's wrong with the system a little bit, maybe. Thanks.
0: Yeah, thank you for the call. You know, when we were talking about, you know, the possibility of having a heterosexual day or something like that, I believe there have been attempts to have something about Day of the Family, celebrating the family, mom, dad, and kids. Okay. And that's certainly a lifestyle as well. If you think about it, that is absolutely a lifestyle, because you can be a straight man or a straight woman and not have a family. You can choose that for yourself. So having a family, being a person that decides to have children with another person and live as a family, that is a lifestyle choice. So having a day for the family to celebrate what the family is, bringing children into the world, raising them, nurturing them, educating them, watching them go off and be independent human beings, there's definitely a good spot in our society, especially with birth rates as low as they are, to celebrate the family. But every time you try to do that, there's always an objection to it. What about those that can't have kids? What about those that are LGBTQ that aren't going to have kids? What about the people that have chosen not to have children because they want a career? So you're being sexist and you're being bigoted and being homophobic just for wanting to celebrate the family. Think about that. We can't even have a day to celebrate the family and the positive contributions that families have made to the United States, because they've made several positive contributions. Families over the course of generations. I mean, not just hundreds of years, thousands of years. You talk about something that would be multicultural. Families that made up the Native American peoples that were on this continent before Europeans got here. Families were a huge part of that. A huge part. Celebrating the family would be altogether fitting and prudent. We can't. 775-5559. You're on KNOX and the Ryan Cunningham Show.
6: Ryan. Wow, the phone lines are probably full, but the caller we're all talking about, what a load of horse crap. My sister is gay, unfortunately. And she doesn't make it her whole personality and the whole pride thing. Nobody wants it shoved down their throat. Like, who are you trying to convince is my question, right? Like, you're gay. Great. I don't care. But I'm proud of it. Are you? Are you if you have to mention it every 5 minutes? Seriously. And I say unfortunately because that is kind of sucky when a family member is gay, especially like a sister, you know? It's like I'll never get to have a brother-in-law, right? I'll never get to be like a legitimate like uncle. You know, that's kind of one of those things. But is that a selfish way to think of it? Maybe. But for the most part, yeah, nobody wants to hear, oh, I'm gay, I'm proud. Great. I don't think you are. You have to mention it every 5 minutes in conversation.
0: Well, I think people that are LGBTQ plus may feel the need to represent not just themselves, but their group, especially if their group is being targeted or harassed. That may be why it's mentioned as often as it is.
6: I guess, but it's I can equate it to this. When people protest something, and they do it in a way where they want to block traffic to be seen, wow, it kind of really makes you dislike their cause before you even hear about it. Great, you're gay. For the millionth time, I don't give a rat's behind. Like, I have to represent. You don't, though. You don't. The more we have this shoved down our throat, the more homophobic people will get.
0: There may be some resistance to it. I thank you for the call. If it's shoved, somebody might shove back. I guess that's kind of the way that works. You're on KNOX and the Ryan Cunningham Show.
7: Hey, Brother Cunningham. I just want to take this opportunity to celebrate the family, if I'm allowed to do that.
0: You're certainly allowed to do that.
7: I am allowed to do that?
0: I'll allow you to. Yeah, I mean, for as far as this goes, it's concerned.
7: Oh, awesome. I didn't know if there were laws against celebrating the family or whatever. Like, so I tend to celebrate my family on the daily, and then I think a lot about the family, like when I attend Mass on Sundays or sometimes Saturdays, sometimes during the week or on holy days. I do celebrate the family.
0: We have a National Family Day?
7: I'm not sure if we do or not.
0: We don't.
7: I do know, though, Ryan, I do know that we do have a whole month dedicated to veterans and military families, and that's November. So to that caller who was either too ignorant or too lazy to celebrate the Veterans Month, now they know it's in November, so that's coming up. So feel free to celebrate that, and I hope they do. I hope they fly the flag and all that stuff. So, yeah.
0: But you're not sure if we have a day for families.
7: I'm not sure. Okay. I'm guessing we do, but
0: we actually don't. There's no American Day for the family. So, and that's all I'm saying is that there have been attempts to bring that about before, but every time there's an attempt to bring it about, we sort of chip away at it. So,
7: yeah, let's get one though. But anyways, I appreciate you allowing me to celebrate the family on air today. So, shout out to all the families out there, and I hope y'all have a blessed day.
0: There you go. Thank you. Actually, you know what? In just a quick search, I'm told National Family Day is celebrated on the fourth Monday of September. It was actually this past Monday. Who knew that National Family Day was this last Monday? Did you know? National Family Day was this last Monday. However, it says here it encourages family to spend quality time together and share a meal around the table. It is an unofficial observance, meaning government offices and businesses remain open. So we do not have a holiday for families, the same that we have for Veterans Day, or I think Juneteenth is a holiday now, that type of thing. But apparently the fourth Monday of the month of September is National Family Day. So there's that. But we don't have national observance of it. 775-5559. It's basically on just the national calendar day. You're on KNOX and the Ryan Cunningham Show.
8: I just want to say that I identify as a CNN reporter. And because of that news report we see and hear, there were no police precincts burned down. No one was murdered. We have no reports of physical assaults. So I'm officially, as a CNN reporter, declaring that a mostly peaceful protest.
0: Where was this?
8: The kids.
0: Oh, okay. Mostly peaceful.
8: So I have declared it a mostly peaceful protest because there were no buildings in the background on fire.
0: Sure. Yeah, okay. Yeah, that's mostly peaceful. Actually, it would have been peaceful even if there would have been buildings in the fire in the background. But that's...
8: So I just wanted to point that out. It was a mostly peaceful protest, unlike, and I just have to laugh at the one comment. People are so enraged about this. Do you people not look at the Antifa? The

0: thousandth time. They don't. There aren't litter boxes. That was a perpetuated story that had no basis in truth whatsoever. Okay, there were no litter boxes in the schools. Okay, it never happened in Grand Forks. Okay, there might have been some schools, I don't know, here or there. I don't even know if it was true anywhere in the country. Okay, but it never happened. There were never litter boxes in the schools in Grand Forks. Never. It never happened. Okay? 775-5559. You're on KNOX and the Ryan Cunningham Show.
1: What's Thanksgiving? Isn't that a family day?
0: No, it's actually a national day of Thanksgiving. That's not for the family. I mean, you can celebrate as a family, but the day is a national recognition of thanks. It's not for the family.
1: Thanks to who?
0: Abraham Lincoln was the first to declare a national day of Thanksgiving, and it was during the Civil War.
1: All right. Thank you.
0: Thank you for the call. You're on KNOX and the Ryan Cunningham Show.
2: Hey, Ryan, how you doing?
0: I'm okay.
2: It's funny you say that there's no cat litter boxes in the bathrooms.
0: Yeah.
2: Right?
0: Yeah, right.
2: So I was in Concordia College last year. My granddaughter had a recital there, and I found it wasn't cat litter box, but it was tampons in the boys' room. And I asked a person in the bathroom, I said, I wouldn't believe it if I didn't see it. And he said, well, they're kind of trophies here. They put them in, we steal them, they replace them. So, but it, I saw it with my own eyes.
0: Yeah, that's state law now in Minnesota that all public school bathrooms have tampons in both the boys' and girls' rooms.
2: So where's the point of insanity?
0: You know, as it was talked about, the idea is there's two ideas. Now, again, I'm not telling you that I endorse this. I'm just telling you what the line of thought was. Okay, you take it for what it's worth. The one line of thought is that for those students that are biologically female but identify as male, they would use the boys' room but would still have need for access to feminine hygiene products. That was one reason to have tampons in the boys' room. The other was that there may be some women or girls that live at home that can't afford their feminine hygiene products. So by putting them in the boys' room, they were giving boys the opportunity to take them and take them home for those that couldn't afford those products. So they were getting to those that needed them just in another way.
2: That's insanity. I mean, for one thing, I wish they would have a teacher try to instruct a boy how to stick one of them where it's supposed to be.
0: Yeah, I don't even like to talk about it. That's just
2: you see it in these places, and if you're from another country, you're going, they got them in the wrong bathroom. There's no way they should be in here.
0: Yeah, I thank you for the call. It's a different rule. It sure is. I don't know that I agree with it, but I mean, you know, here's the next thing is that if Minnesota has 10 problems, the tampons in the boys' room are probably problem 512. You know, the fraud and the additional fraud and then some fraud and then fraud on top of that. And this is not, I mean, I get it. It's weird, but you know, I think at one time, didn't the women's bathrooms have male condom machines in there so that women had access to condoms just in case they wanted to have access to condoms? I mean, you would make perhaps the same argument. I don't know. I don't get too bent out of shape over what's in the bathroom. I get bent out of shape over whether or not there's one available when I need it. That's kind of where I go first. 775-5559. 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
3: All right, so Terry went twice. I can go twice, too. First off, Jeff McLiberal pants. You know that one's going to stick. Secondly,
0: I Terry didn't say Jerky. It, and I didn't. I had a chance to say it, and I didn't say it. So don't lay that at my feet, okay?
3: Does that 10-second delay dump still work? Does that button?

0: still work?
1: I can't reach it. It's way over there. I got to lean.
0: Oh, Paul, you know? Ryan.
1: Yeah, it's,
0: secondly,
1: it's,
0: Terry Durkee is not a CNN reporter because you need to be intelligent to be a CNN reporter.
1: I'm not sure that's true.
0: Certainly.
1: I've watched CNN. But anyway, go ahead.
0: Well, okay, you have to be more intelligent than Terry Durkee, which, I'm going to be honest, is not a high bar to clear.
1: That is an opinion. That is not a measure of fact. Okay, but anyway, go ahead.
0: Oh, so when somebody else has an opinion that's contrary to me, there's nothing said. But when I say it, there's got to be a tag on the end.
1: Well, certainly, you went after somebody. He didn't call you Jeff McLiberal Pants. That wasn't him. So
0: no, he said that Jeff McMahon, that Dead Air would be a better program than Jeff McMahon.
1: That was a long time ago. You got to let that one go.
0: Nope, not going to do it.
1: Okay.
0: And thirdly, why isn't there a family day?
1: I don't know.
0: Why isn't there? If you want one, make one. Now, yes, there are going to be people who are going to push back against you.
1: Mm-hmm.
0: If you truly believe in it, you keep going.
1: Oh, sure.
0: Women had to fight for the right to vote.
1: But here's the thing. Here's the thing, though.
0: For the right to not be property.
1: If I fought for that, okay, if I fought for that, the people that would come out against it, the people that would say it's sexist towards women that don't want to have kids, or it's homophobic because it doesn't celebrate gay people, even though gay people can have families. They would say that because they have before. And all the rest of it. It celebrates the nuclear family and it's too conservative, okay? They would get to have their say. But when we push for a spirit day or something involved with the LGBTQ community and you speak against it, you are immediately homophobic. You are immediately a rioter. You learned it from your parents. Your parents are homophobic. See, you can't have the counterculture if it is a protected event.
0: I guarantee you, if you and I come together and say we're going to have a day for the family, kind of like Thanksgiving, there would be all sorts of people who would come out against me and call you and I every dirty name in the book.
1: Okay.
0: Who cares?
1: But they would get their say. They would get their say.
0: Who cares? Who cares?
1: That's my point exactly. Who cares? Okay, so when we have a spirit day and there are some people that want to come out against it, we care about that because they're homophobic. We kill the competition.
0: Now all of a sudden they're homophobic. Nobody called them homophobic.
1: It was in the report. The word homophobic was in the first 15 seconds of the report.
0: All right, by a school district member.
2: Plays
0: right?
2: Of intolerance and homophobia.
1: Intolerance and homophobia. That's two seconds into the report.
2: Are unacceptable.
3: Yeah, this type of intolerant rhetoric starts in the home.
1: Intolerant, homophobic. It was twice in 6 seconds.
0: Right, but they get their say because this is free speech.
1: Yeah,
0: that
1: but they
0: said,
1: didn't.
0: There's a line. Fourthly, we're going to go back to three, but on four, there was nothing peaceful about the ICE protests. I was there. I ducked and Janice Shortall got the pepper spray and the schnoz. I still feel sorry about that one. But when you say that ICE and the protests were peaceful, no, they weren't. I was there. You weren't.
1: I think of the mostly peaceful protests came from the George Floyd thing, but that's okay.
0: Yeah, well, what's like Mark Twain says, why have facts stand in the way of a good story? If you and I believe in something, then you've got to push through all the hatred, all the evil.
1: Yeah, I get it. Okay. So then just do that. Do that here too. When people are chanting USA or my pronouns, just push through the hate. Just push through it.
0: Because when you say something, you have to deal with the repercussions of what you said.
1: So and my point is there's no repercussions. There are no repercussions. If I come out in favor of a pro-family day and someone steps forward and says that's homophobic towards gay people or it's sexist against women that don't want to have kids, there are no repercussions for them. There are no repercussions for them because I've seen it in this society. There are no repercussions for them.
0: Oh, you poor thing. I've seen people in Grand Forks get triggered by a rainbow mural on a school for the deaf.
1: And they're labeled, and they were, and Rebecca Osowski was labeled as homophobic on this program, by the way.
0: Okay.
1: That's my point.
0: That's my, you and I are arguing the same side of the same issue. If you believe in something, you push through
1: then
0: the
1: push
0: hate.
1: Through the hate.
0: But that doesn't
1: push
0: mean
1: through the U.S. The push through the taking down the stickers. Push through the taking down the posters. Push through the USA are my pronouns. Push through the red, white, and blue. Push through it if you believe in it. Push through.
0: But that doesn't mean that the people who are causing the problems aren't subject to, well, the scorn of society.
1: Yeah, and the scorn of society is just not there when somebody says, that's homophobic because I choose not to have kids. There's no scorn of society for that person. It's
0: who
1: not
0: cares?
1: Equal.
0: If you
1: again, I'm with you.
0: Say, well,
1: who cares? Push through the hate.
0: Look at how persecuted you are as an individual when you're really not trying anything because you're too scared to start.
1: I'm not too scared to start anything. Okay, I belong
0: you
1: to the
0: know
1: group.
0: What's
1: sons
0: happened before it happened.
1: I belong to the group Sons of Apathy. I just don't care enough. I really don't.
0: Oh, great, because I think we're getting hooded sweatshirts next week.
1: Yeah,
0: is your name on it?
1: Right. Now, no, I don't care to have my name on it either. It's just
0: that being
1: I don't
0: being
1: even know when the meeting is.
0: And most of the point, I'm there too. But when somebody calls a radio station and says, my kid is normal, i.e. straight, and I've got a son who I love very much, and you can love someone and not necessarily agree with the decisions they make.
1: Sure.
0: But at no point am I going to cut my son loose because I won't ever have a daughter-in-law. Are you kidding me?
1: I didn't expect you to.
0: No, but that was a suggestion, you know, that we
1: from a
0: I
1: caller,
0: cut my sister loose because I'm not going to have a brother-in-law.
1: And that was a suggestion from a caller who sees it that way.
0: Right, and that individual is wrong.
1: And you have the right to say that, as Mac just told him.
0: Right. Well, yeah, in fact. But when somebody attacks in such a flippant, blatant way like that, yeah, my blood pressure went from 0 to 500 in a heartbeat.
1: But, you know, I'm attacked every day. I mean, you should read Twitter right now. It has nothing to do with this. It has to do with sports. But you should read Twitter right now. Seriously. You should read Twitter right now.
0: Ryan,
1: I got to read it constantly.
0: Ryan,
1: okay.
0: Do you and I want to compare text messages sitting behind the same microphone? I know where you are. I know where you are.
1: Yeah. The point of it, though, is at some point you have to just say, I don't care, and move on.
0: No.
1: Okay?
0: Sometimes you've got to stand up and say, hate has no place in a free and open society.
1: It does.
0: Knock it off.
1: But it does. Hate has a place in a free and open society because
0: hate is allowed to exist in a free and open society because we can't stop it.
1: No,
0: I can't walk up to somebody.
1: A free and open society because the society is free and open. That's why hate is allowed to exist in a free and open society.
0: Yeah. I've always said hate exists because if somebody makes me mad, I can't walk up and punch them in the jaw. Because they'd be the first person calling
1: the
0: police.
1: That's why hate exists for you. But in the long run, hate is something that people are free to have and experience, and you can't take it away from them.
0: No, but I don't have to accept it either.
1: You don't have to, but you can't take it away.
0: And that's why
1: when you say hate has no place in a free and open society. A society that doesn't have a place for hate is not free and open.
0: Yep. Now, here's where I can be a little left to center. I think it would be a better society.
1: A little?
0: On this issue. Now, don't get me started on free school lunches.
1: Listen.
0: Here in Minnesota, we already get it.
1: I have to take another call from the person that called you McLiberal Pants or whatever. I can't remember what it was called, okay?
0: Oh, that is not going to stick.
1: Yeah,
0: my God, please don't let that stick.
1: Thank you for the call. It was fun. You're on KNOX and the Ryan Cunningham Show.
4: As you told somebody else near and dear to me just a couple of days ago, they don't have control over this. They're a personality now. So, once again, it is great to hear once again from Jeff McLiberal Pants out there, and I hope it does stick. So here's the deal. Either he just can't clean out his ears and listen and report accurately, or he's a flat liar. That's what he is. Because, you know, although I don't agree with Gen Z guy on everything, I'll stand up for him on this. At no point in his call did he say he was going to cut his sister loose. What he said was, it kind of stinks that she's gay, because I'm never going to be like a legitimate uncle or anything like that. Or
1: he said he was never going to have a brother-in-law. That's what he said.
4: That's what he said.
1: Right.
4: So, McLiberal pants out there, either you can't clean out your ears, go to Walmart, they got a sale on Q-tips today, or you're just flat a liar. So pick which one it is.
1: Do they really have a sale on Q-tips?
4: I think so. I'm making it up as I go along. But then again,
1: Alex, can you check online and see if they have a sale on Q-tips on Amazon? I need a few.
4: All right. Everything's for sale, Ryan. We'll go with that.
1: Thank you for the call. We are so far over time. It's been a day. I didn't really expect to have this kind of day. I've been doing a lot of weather stuff in the morning lately as a fill-in thing. So it's the days have been longer, and I just didn't know that I had it in me for this today. But, hey, it's been a good Wednesday. I've enjoyed it. I mean, McLiberal pants and everything. It's been a good time.
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13: Low 70s with sun today and winds out of the west. Your KNOX five-day forecast follows the news. Good afternoon. Hear your latest stories. A Northwestern Minnesota corrections officer is accused of sexually assaulting two female inmates. 49-year-old Irving Bravo of the Northwest Regional Correction Center in Crookston is charged with third-degree criminal sexual conduct. Prosecutors say he brought the women items like tobacco and candy and used medical request forms as an excuse to enter their shared cell. Essentia Health Clinics in North Dakota will become health partners under a merger of the two organizations. The combined system would have 22 hospitals and more than 135 clinics. The merger is expected to take effect January 1st, pending regulatory approval. The U.S. Department of Veterans Affairs has awarded nearly $700,000 to the North Dakota Department of Veterans Affairs for mental health and suicide prevention services. It's the state's first award through the Staff Sergeant Parker Gordon Fox Suicide Prevention Grant Program. And CyberCon continues today at Bismarck State College. It brings together cybersecurity experts and people who want to keep their online information safe. Artificial intelligence is a major focus of the convention, with differing views on the technology. This look at news brought to you by Botzer Garage. I'm Jennifer Leverins, KNOX News.
1: 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The KNOX CL Input 5-day forecast from staff meteorologist Mark Ewens. 73 comfortable today. We'll see westerlies to 15. Clear tonight. We're going to drop to 40. Westerlies at 10. And then Thursday, sunny and a breezy, 63 degrees. Friday, mainly sunny, a calmer 65. Morning shower Saturday, 63. Dry on Sunday and 61. Currently, it's 74. Weather throughout the hour. 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
14: All right, brother. One more pithy take to piss people off. So when I hear folks calling in and saying things like, there's no trad fam month, there's no month for the traditional family, or there's no veterans month or whatever. Honestly, I just hear whining and laziness. It's as if y'all want someone else to do the work.
1: You're not allowed
14: for
1: to
14: you.
1: Say y'all.
14: Is that, did I appropriate Southern culture? I'm sorry.
1: Yeah, you can't say y'all, because I don't know how you spell it.
14: Okay, well.
1: How do you spell y'all? I just want to know. How do you spell y'all?
14: It comes directly after the Y, of course.
1: Okay, then you can say y'all. Now you're allowed. Go ahead. Okay.
14: Yeah, I know how conjunctions and contractions work.
1: There are so many people that do that Y-A apostrophe L-L, and it's a problem.
14: Yeah, and actually, I think there should be more contractions, but that's a story for another day.
1: Sure.
14: Anyways, I don't think anyone's trying to stop you from having your month, you know what I mean, or your day.
1: We've only got 12 months.
14: What's that?
1: We've only got 12 months.
14: Yeah, there's only so much time in the calendar. I gotta say, I think the reality is that lefties are just better at organizing these types of things, these events, or like lobbying, for these celebratory months. I think that lefties are just really good at that. And like righties just either don't care or just aren't as good at it. I don't know, but like,
1: or don't need it.
14: But what, have your straight pride parade. I might show up. I don't know. I'm straight. Like I'm down. It's just like quit expecting everybody else to like, do these celebrations for you. Organize it yourself, man. All right. Thanks, brother.
1: Thank you for the call. Texter writes, J Money, McLiberal Face, 1111, and Gen Z. Hot take guy. What a show. Texter writes, I can't wait to hear McStash mispronounce every English word. Does he mispronounce a lot of words? Texter writes, he sounds like a hater. I'm in the apathy club too, until they demand that I embrace their beliefs. Texter writes, Ryan, your last caller needs a man hug. JT is good at man hugs. Texter writes, why are tampons allowed in boys' bathrooms? It doesn't make any sense. I already answered this. I'll answer it again. The argument for tampons in boys' bathrooms was twofold. Students that are biologically female but identify as a boy, so they are transgender boys, okay, or transgender men, depending upon when you decide to throw the adult label, 16, 17, whatever, still in high school, okay? Transgender boys or men. So they are female by biology, which means they still have female biological processes, okay? But they identify as male, so they use the boys' bathroom. But while they're in there, they may need feminine hygiene products. That's why they're there. The other reason is there are apparently women and girls that cannot afford those, so boys can take them home so they get to where they need to be. Now, folks, I would appreciate it if you would quit asking me to explain this. I'm not from Minnesota, and I didn't back the policy. I don't like having to explain their policy because I don't get it myself. Okay, so you just need to not ask anymore. Okay, I know I normally don't take a question off the table, but today I have to. I just, that's what it is. That's why. Okay, just throwing it out there. McWilliams is around your side. I don't know where he's at. He's, I don't know what all this is about him mispronouncing words. We'll talk more in a moment. I don't.
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0: I'm tired today.
1: You know, this you and me day. Both, buddy.
0: 775-5559. You're on a... What? Yeah, you're on KNOX. That's what this is. Yeah.
1: You're doing okay, Ryan. You're in the last push right here. You can do it.
0: Yeah.
2: Okay. I am going to try and explain something that even the most liberal of liberals can understand about why we don't need tampons in boys' bathrooms.
0: Okay.
2: Boys don't menstruate.
0: Yeah, but transgender, Ryan, transgender boys do.
1: There's no such thing as a transgender boy.
2: Boys,
0: listen,
2: don't menstruate.
0: But
2: I thank transgender, you for the obscene amount of time.
0: Transgender boys do.
1: Maybe they're trying to use them as like toilet paper. You know, could be like a different thing.
0: Aaron,
2: let me add a fourth word. Biological boys don't menstruate.
0: That would be true. Okay. That's 100% true. Yeah.
2: You have been more than generous with this obscene amount of time I've taken to explain in great detail why boys' rooms should not be.
0: Not everybody that goes in the boys' room is a biological boy.
1: So should we have urinals in women's rooms?
0: We should.
1: You know, I mean,
0: so I can use them.
1: You know, that way when the line's out the door for the men's rooms and there's so much room in the ladies' rooms,
0: Aaron,
1: we can just go in there.
3: People like you are the reason the universe doesn't talk to us anymore.
2: Why is it when I try and explain something so basic, so simple, that it gets bastardized into this?
0: Because you're making assumptions that you're not including as context in your explanation. Yes, it is true. Biological boys do not menstruate. This is 100% true. However, not simply only biological boys go into the boys' bathroom.
1: But what if
2: biological females should not allowed in boys' only bathroom.
0: But they are if they identify as transgender males.
2: Oh, my goodness.
0: Yeah. Uh-huh.
2: That's, I'm getting a headache.
0: I know.
2: I'm out of OxyContin. What a day.
0: You take OxyContin for headaches?
2: No.
0: Okay.
1: that sounds a little hard.
0: I was going to say, who's your guy? Like who's your Oxy guy?
1: You got some extra? How's that working out for you?
2: No. I have bone-on-bone knee for the past, 10 years, and OxyContin didn't even work.
0: I took two calls from McLiberal Pants. I need some of your OxyContin, please. So.
1: Ryan's had an afternoon.
2: I quit opioids 10 years ago because they did not do a damn thing for me.
0: Oh, they worked.
2: I'm serious.
0: For me.
2: Okay.
0: They
2: even with beer.
0: No,
2: I could take 3 OxyContin and take a couple of beers. And you would think that would put most people under. No, I am one of the unlucky few. Well, maybe not unlucky because I don't get addicted to strong drugs like that. Mm. But they don't work on me. So it's a blessing more than a curse.
0: Have you ever had a colonoscopy?
2: No, I use Cologuard because I am at low risk.
0: I see.
2: Okay. According to my doctor.
0: So, the drug that they use to put you under for a colonoscopy is called Versit. Okay, that's the name of it. And the standard dose is 2 milligrams. Okay, 2 milligrams of Versit will put you under. And the last time I had a colonoscopy about 12 years ago, and they had to use 18 grams of Versit on me, or 18 milligrams. They had to use 9 times the standard dose because I wouldn't stay asleep.
2: You spoke to this not too long ago, and I remember thinking exactly the same thing. You and I must be very much alike in that aspect.
0: Yeah, could be a thing.
2: So, but, you know, and I'm serious. It is a blessing and a curse. I mean, if I have such horrible pain, I can't really do anything about it. But I don't get addicted to that crap either. So
0: I can't believe nowadays they can't just put some sort of, silicone padding between the two sockets or between the two bones in the knee to help that situation, you know? I mean, I think they would have invented that.
1: Ryan, I figure they just put a greaser and you just kind of, you know, squeeze a little lube in there when you need
0: it. Oh, come on, Aaron. Seriously,
2: you know, I've got everything I need to do that, Aaron. I should maybe do that.
3: I have zero expectations for you, and you still manage to let me down every time.
0: I don't understand.
2: So now my original, what would have been about a 45-second call, has turned into an obscene amount of time. Thank you, gentlemen. Yeah,
0: thank you for the call.
1: We've devolved now into talking about colonoscopies. Right. You know, maybe I'm just not old as you. I'm just not old enough to really know anything about it.
0: A texter writes, Demerol, ask for it by name. Another texter writes, devoted Dave should try cannabis. And another texter writes, it's called a total knee. See, we've always got great advice from the callers here on KNOX. You're on KNOX and the Ryan Cunningham Show.
4: Yeah, Ryan, I know you don't drink, but do I got to DoorDash you a bottle of Jack? I think that'll do just the trick.
0: Well, Crown Royal you're not going to be able to get anymore because the ban on that went into play today. So
4: good. That stuff is absolute ass. Crown Royal is yucky. That sucks. American whiskey all the way.
0: We can't get it from Canada anymore. No more Molson or Labatt here in the U.S. So.
4: That's fine with me. Actually, I'll say American whiskey is good, but J Money put me on to Japanese whiskey. That is some good stuff too, for sure. So the Canadian crap, they can keep that. That's like pee water. Icky.
0: Wow.
1: Most pee water.
0: Thank you for the call. Most people swear by Crown Royal. They really like it.
1: You know, it took me like 5 years to finally go through my bottle of brandy that was next to my bedside table. It took me a long time.
0: Why did you keep a bottle of brandy next to your bedside table?
1: For years. Well, because when you have a sore throat or something in the middle of the night, it's just, you know.
0: Take a shot of brandy?
1: Yeah.
0: Okay.
1: Well, not even a shot, just a swig. But it works. Actually, I still do that when I sing in the choir.
0: Okay.
1: Just like my grandfather, actually. Oh. Every once in a while, my wife doesn't like
0: it. You know, the last.
1: But the priest approved, though.
0: As long as you speak Latin afterwards, the last 30 minutes of this program has really just spun out. Just, it really did. It was a good constructive program up until the last 30 minutes.
1: You tried. Well, and then you brought me on and then it really went down. I brought a shovel to your show, Ryan. We just started digging deeper.
0: A texter writes, brandy by the bedside table is a hell of an admission.
1: That's right. When I have a sore throat, I take a swig of brandy. Absolutely.
0: We're learning more and more about Aaron McWilliams the entire time.
1: Now, you see, Ryan, I was supposed to come in today with a kilt, an earring, and two coconuts banging together, and I left in a hurry.
0: That's not necessary.
1: I know, but okay. It would have been funny.
0: No.
1: It absolutely would have been funny. Really, I drove out this afternoon. I drove out. You can ask Elizabeth. And I got down the road. And I'm like, dang it, I forgot my coconuts.
0: That's not.
1: And I forgot my earring. I looked down. I didn't have a kilt on either. It's terrible.
0: This hot mess is on the way coming up for the next 3 hours.
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6: ABC News, I'm Wayne Cabot. There was a crazy man with a knife, says Itzhak Lieber, a passenger on a Fly Dubai flight that plunged 14,000 feet in seconds today in the Mideast.
7: Passengers on board telling Israeli media the plane lost control after some kind of struggle between the pilots. An Israeli source familiar with the matter telling ABC News, Israeli security assessment is that one of the pilots tried to take control and crash the plane.
6: ABC's Ian Panel, Israel considers this a terror incident. The plane took off from Dubai, was heading to Tel Aviv, but diverted to Saudi Arabia. Israel's prime minister credits the wounded pilot for opening the cockpit door so others could help him. The U.S. is out of Iraq. The Pentagon reporting the last troops left today after a 12-year fight against ISIS, a fight President Trump calls a very expensive excursion into hell. He compares it to his excursions into Venezuela and Iran, which he says took far less time. This is ABC News. An Orlando woman accused of traveling to L.A. last March and firing a semi-automatic rifle at the home of singer Rihanna and rapper A$AP Rocky, indicted now by a grand jury in L.A.
8: One day after a judge ruled 36-year-old Ivana Ortiz is mentally fit for trial, an indictment against her has been unsealed. She had previously been charged and pleaded not guilty to attempted murder and other charges. The indictment actually came in June, but only now is being unsealed. Getting an indictment allows prosecutors to skip holding a preliminary hearing, which would have been like a mini trial. Ortiz is accused of firing at the home and bullets hitting it while Rihanna and A$AP Rocky were in an Airstream camper on the property. Other family members were in the home. Nobody was injured. Alex Stone, ABC News, Los Angeles.
6: The Pennsylvania Health Department now reporting a fifth measles death, an unvaccinated patient from Lancaster County. The CDC so far has recognized only two of the measles deaths in Pennsylvania. 943 cases now there this year. Wayne Cabot, ABC News.
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10: Sunny this afternoon with a high in the low 70s. Your KNOX five-day forecast follows the news. Good afternoon. Here are your latest stories. A driver was arrested in Grand Forks on a DUI charge Tuesday afternoon when police say Ian LaCrosse ran a red light and crashed into another vehicle. Officers were called to 17th Avenue South and South Columbia Road around 1:42 p.m. Police say a GMC was turning onto South Columbia Road when it was hit by LaCrosse's Toyota. The GMC driver had minor injuries. LaCrosse also cited for ignoring a traffic signal. Three North Dakota Republican Party officials challenging the eligibility of four GOP legislative candidates in the state Supreme Court, alleging irregularities in their nominating petitions. The challengers want the court to nullify the election victory of any of the four who win in November. Absentee voting is already underway. Minnesota Attorney General Keith Ellison announced criminal charges against nine Medicaid providers accused of defrauding the state of $3 million, including a Duluth-based psychotherapy provider accused of $2.2 million. In fraud. And a legal battle over the Dakota Access Pipeline protest moving to a federal appeals court after nearly a decade. Opponents are appealing the dismissal of Morton County and state officials from a lawsuit over the five-month closure of Highway 1806. Officials say the closure was a public safety move after a bridge was damaged. This look at news brought to you by Radium. I'm Jennifer Leverenz, KNOX News.
1: Thank you, Jennifer. Our next update from the KNOX Newsroom will be at 3:30. 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Currently 77 degrees outside of the studio today when Mark Ewens said that it was going to be sunny today with a comfortable high of 73. We far surpassed that. It's a beautiful day outside. Westerlies to 15. Tonight, mainly clear skies, a low of 40 degrees tonight. Westerlies to 10. On Thursday, mostly sunny skies, a breezy high of 63 degrees. Friday brings mainly sunny skies, a calmer high of 65. And on Saturday, a morning shower with a high of 63. Sunday, it's going to be dry with a high of 61 as we get a seasonal start to October. 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

0: All right. So what happens to the United States economy if diesel prices continue to rise? What, last week, diesel prices, the national average was $6.53. Right now, national diesel prices went down just a little bit to $6.38. But what exactly happens if diesel prices remain high or if diesel prices continue to go up? 775-5559. Farmers, what are you going to do? I mean, if you look out on your field and you don't have the diesel in the tank and you've got to go buy diesel. Now, granted, right now, this morning, was it this morning or last night? Governor Armstrong recently took off or allowed you to use, where's my notes for this? Anyway, Governor Armstrong allowed you to use the red dye diesel. And so that'll help things out a little bit. What is that? Is like 23 cents? Where do my notes go? My notes are around here somewhere. There we go. 23 cents red dye. Governor declared a diesel emergency. I mean, is that enough? Farmers, when you're looking out and you're trying to actually harvest your crops and you're trying to bring them in, is that the difference of just leaning on insurance or how does that work for you? 775-5559. Texter writes in and says, not only do you have a name that sounds like it could be a singer's name, but now you also have a hit title that has yet to unfold. Brandy by the bedside table. What genre of music will it be? That's kind of funny. Brandy by the bedside. Yeah, that's kind of funny. So, yeah, you ever get like a really scratchy sore throat and you don't want to like just suck on a cough drop while you're going to sleep, but you wake up, you got to use the bathroom in the middle of the night. It's 2 a.m. and you've got a scratchy throat, you're coughing, you need something to drink, and a little swig of brandy by the bedside, okay, it's like it cuts it, and you can get back to sleep. Cool. Doesn't mean I, you know, pour me, you know, five glasses, just usually two or three glasses, full glasses, you know, does the trick. And I wake up a couple of days later. No, that's not true at all. Actually, I've never been drunk in my life. But no, it actually helps. My grandfather, when he was singing in the, my grandfather was the choir director for many years, and he'd go to church with a little flask of brandy in his inside coat pocket. And in between songs at mass, he'd take a little tiny sip of brandy to clear his throat. And so I've been known to do that occasionally. 775-5559. Texter writes in and says, that's a Creole bluegrass country song. That could be a country song. I could totally see that. Brandy by the bedside. Okay, you know what? Maybe I can contact, remember Marin? She was on the radio a while back. Marin's excellent doing this AI music. I'm going to text Marin and see if she can make a song for us called Brandy by the Bedside. That would be kind of funny. But I am curious about the farmers, though. You know, what is it? $6.38 diesel national average. Now, it's said that down in the Strait of Hormuz that they've moved a new route, and the United Arab Emirates is moving freight via train and pipelines and other routes, and they're completely cutting off Iran and bypassing it. But yet the not quite enough oil is coming through, and there's a lot of refineries that have been going down in Russia because Russia and Ukraine keep fighting. Meanwhile, they're switching over to diesel. They're switching over fuel blends. And so that's also curtailed the fuel. 775-5559. Caller, you're on the air.
1: Brother McStash.
0: Yes, sir.
1: Hey, so I had planned to remain silent this afternoon, but then, Dan, I was triggered by you saying AI song.
0: I thought I would do that. You know, in fact, it was on my show notes. How do I trigger J Money? That's was honestly on my show notes. It's one of my daily goals, my friend.
1: Hey, plus one, you succeeded.
0: I know.
1: Anyways, let me write that song. I'll record a demo for you. Before you send that to some robot, please. I just cannot with the AI anything anymore. I'm sorry.
0: All right. Now I've got to actually ask. Now, do you sing?
1: I do sometimes sing, yes.
0: Oh, well, that's kind of interesting. Now you should do so. Now you should write that song, Brandy by the Bedside. McSash okay. and Brandy by the Bedside.
1: Have like, you want it to have some twang, right?
0: It's got
1: to
0: have some
1: Brandy
0: twang.
1: Brandy by the Bedside. So, I don't know. That was terrible. That was almost as bad as AI music. I apologize to the listeners. But yeah, no, I got you. Before you feed that to the computer, you just let me work on something for you, and I'll let you see what's up.
0: All right, that sounds great. Just glad to know I could actually trigger J-Money. 775-5559. Dexter writes in and says, I will do it right now, meaning we're making a song. The song's going to come out, Brandy by the Bedside. It's coming out. Dexter writes in and says, using cherry-flavored, quote, red, fuel only, saves for trucks on the road, farm equipment already burns red, so saving is minuscule, $23 per 100 gallons, and Minnesota won't honor it if you travel there. That's a good point. That's a really interesting point. I did see that Trump did he try banning, or did he fully ban the export of diesel fuel from the United States? Or, you know, he put a hold on that, trying to preserve our fuel supply. This is a big thing. Let me tell you how this hits me. And I've talked about it a couple of times before, is that we ship all these pallets of wood. Today we have three pallets getting picked up probably right as I speak. And Sarah's with the skids here and she's loading the truck. And we've got a pallet going down to Texas, going over to Indiana. No, Idaho. Going over to Idaho, and I think one out to California today. But you try and ship a pallet right now with fluctuating diesel prices. When I quote a pallet for a customer, if you came to me from California, you said, I need a pallet of wood. I'm going to look it up on my quote. And I'm going to quote it for you, and it's probably going to be like $650 to $700 just for me to ship a pallet of wood out to you. The problem is that when I then ship it, say the following week, and prices went up, now I'm losing money because I've already charged my customer, because it's fluctuating so fast and so volatile that I've charged my customer, and then cross country comes back and charges me, and it can be $50. Or the other day, it was $100 more than what I quoted my customer. And that's not right. That's not right. I mean, we were steady for so long, and it takes out the predictability. But now I just, you know, on some of my customers, you end up losing $75, $100, you know, for it. But yet, as a supplier, and all suppliers, I mean, I'm a tiny, teeny, tiny little business that does a minuscule amount of shipping, but when you go to the grocery store, do you think that fuel surcharge isn't baked into your groceries in every single thing you do? 775-5559. Texter writes in and says, why did farmers by and large vote for the Joker we have in the White House? Another texter writes in and says, consequences of high diesel prices, all those compensating boys with jacked up, huge, noisy, overspoiled trucks that spew black clouds of smoke for blocks, or crying every time they go to the fuel pump. I think they cry every time they get in. 775-5559. Caller, you're on the air.
2: Well, there's only one person in this country that can solve that problem.
0: Only one?
2: Yep.
0: All right, who's that?
2: Who do you think it is?
0: Well, it's not me. I figured for sure it was you.
2: Heck no.
0: No? Oh, man, I thought you were the man. You were the man. I thought it for sure it was you.
2: No, I'm never the man. I just look at things and accept it. Gasoline's up, that's up, and there's nothing I can do about it. Things got to change over there in the Middle East.
0: They do have to change.
2: So you know who I'm talking about. Give him a phone call.
0: Yeah, I'm going to call Jay Money up. He can do it. He's the man. Jay Money, you're the man. You can do it. Thanks for the call. 775-5559. Caller, you're on the air.
3: So here's where I stand. I'm willing to put up with the fuel prices right now with the knowledge that either my great-grandchildren, my great-grandchildren, burnt to death in a nuclear war with Iran. They're such a threat to world peace, not just Middle East peace, that I'm willing to put up with this temporary pain to know that my future grandchildren will not die in a nuclear war. So, yeah, I've been sick. When I got sick, 349 ago, I just started driving again last week, and I went to put gas on, and I almost filled my pants. It was just, but then I thought, well, I'm willing to pay this price to make sure that my grandkids, great-grandkids, grand-grandkids are not going to die in a nuclear war started by a bunch of Islamic extremists. So, yeah, I will bite the bullet right now to protect the future of my family. And if anybody doesn't think that way, if they don't think Iran is a danger, I got some beachfront property in Arizona that I'll give you a good price on. So this is a temporary thing to do more to protect our country than any other thing I can think of since World War II.
0: Sure.
3: So.
0: Yeah, and I know there's a lot of people that feel that way, but I know that every time we go to the gas pump and we see it, I'm wondering exactly what does that look like here in the midterms. I mean, people are already voting, and I'm a little frustrated. I'm a little nervous, you know. And I appreciate the call. I'm a little frustrated and nervous. Is that, you know what? The Republicans had a really, really good shot at actually taking the midterms. We had a really good shot of actually picking up some seats, or at least maintaining the majorities that we had in the House and the Senate. I mean, as razor thin as they are, we had a slim chance of being able to do that. And people vote with their wallets. And I think when people go to the pumps and they see extremely high fuel prices, they hit that. And when you have a president, God bless President Trump, I pray for him every day. But when you take credit for really low fuel prices, you better be willing to take credit for the high fuel prices too. And that hurts to say. Nobody really wants to say that. But if we put stickers on the pumps that say, you know, I did that with a Joe Biden finger pointing at the prices, and then Trump gets into office and he takes credit for the lower fuel prices, and 18 months later, we're paying $6 a gallon for diesel or $4.20, $4.30 a gallon for gasoline, I can't believe I have not yet seen those stickers on the pumps. And I wouldn't blame you for putting them there. 775-5559. Texter writes in and says, Trump says he's working on it, but there is no current ban. Okay, I appreciate that. I saw that that there was something in the works, and I didn't quite read the entirety of the news article to find out if that actually passed or not, or what was happening. We're talking about a potential diesel ban to export diesel fuel from the United States so that all of the diesel fuel that is refined and generated here in the country currently stays in the country to keep our prices low. However, consider this. If we think our diesel prices and our fuel prices are outrageous, do you know what the fuel price is in China? I saw this earlier today on a podcast, and I haven't got a chance to independently verify that. You can do this for me. I heard that in China today, diesel prices were over $18 a gallon. Let that sink in for a second. $18 a gallon. Almost three times the price of what it is here. I hope that somebody else can independently verify that for me. I haven't gotten a chance to do so, but I heard that on a podcast earlier today. Texter writes in and says, hey, this is off topic, but does Grand Forks plan on fixing the road going over the Point Bridge at all soon? Not sure why they keep working on the downtown bridge, but can't fix the road. Maybe somebody else can chime in on that. I don't know what their road construction plans are with the DOT. Texter writes in and says, even if Trump backs off the Iran war now, Iran is now emboldened to keep the Strait of Hormuz closed and control what flows through it. Even if we back off, Iran can keep oil choked as long as they want. Probably the only way out of this monstrosity are MAGO Mussolini started is boots on the ground. I actually disagree with that, because what has happened here in the last 8 months or so since this thing has started, okay, the United Arab Emirates have developed and are continuing to develop other routes to get their products, to get their oils and other exports to the rest of the world and bypass the Strait of Hormuz. That used to be a choke point. But the further this goes, the more development will continue to take place and the less important Iran will be on the world stage. Iran was able to choke off the Strait of Hormuz for years, thinking that it could just simply control it. And it was like a noose around the world. And so anytime things got rough and the pressure got put on them, they would stranglehold the world. And we're like, oh no, oh my gosh. But what has happened is as technology has continued to develop, United Arab Emirates, one of the wealthiest countries on earth, is even considering a potential plan to build a trench through their mountains to bypass the Strait of Hormuz. But there are options, both in works right now, currently being used. And so I don't think it's as bad as what it could be. 775-5559. Caller, you're on the air.
4: So, Aaron, my opinion on this war, I'm not going to get into it. It's different from the Democrats. It's different from the mainstream Republicans. I'm not pro-Iran. I hate Islamic terrorism, but I also am not pro-war. I don't think we should get into war unless abso-freaking-lutely necessary, and I'm against this war, but I'll save my opinion on that. When Joe Biden was president, I heard every single liberal going, the president doesn't affect the gas prices. The president doesn't set the gas prices. And now these liberals are saying, it's Trump's fault. It's all Trump's fault, which it is. The decisions of the president directly impact fuel prices, especially on the bounds of foreign policy. So, yes, the president, in a way, does control the gas prices. But I'm tired of these people who are complete hypocrites, and they contradict themselves all the time. Oftentimes it's the left. The Republicans do it too, but more so the left. Literally. He doesn't affect the gas prices, and then now Trump's in there complaining. And I'm complaining too, but I just figured I'd pick out one of those inconsistencies that the left likes. And maybe you have seen it too, so maybe you have a liberal friend or two that was spouting like that. You can relate to it.
0: Absolutely. No, you know what? I think you're right, though, is that it's amazing how the hypocrisy comes up. Is that we want to point the fingers and say, well, the economy is bad because of the previous guy. The economy is good because of me. You know, it's you play both sides, and both sides of the aisle do this. 775-50.

0: how do you suffocate exports, you know, from the United States and regulate free trade?
1: Explain that to me. Explain your question.
0: What I'm saying is how can you take an oil producer and tell them not to sell their product for more anywhere else around the world if that's what's driving the prices up?
1: It's a good question. That's a valid question. And you would say, okay, supply and demand. There's not enough supply. There's higher demand. The demand is exceeding the supply on the world market, and prices go up, right?
0: Exactly. So what my original statement is the Strait of Hormuz has nothing to do with domestic oil production and diesel fuel in particular, which generally drives, you know, the economic engine and transports goods from one end of the country to the other is diesel fuel.
1: Yeah. And
0: it kind of adds to the conversation, doesn't it? I mean, what? Why are we talking about the Middle East?
1: Because the Middle East is still because the Middle East is still a major player. I mean, obviously, the Middle East is a major player on the global market of oil, and we contribute to the same global market of oil. And if the global market of oil goes up, and the world demand goes up, the supply goes down, the price goes up. We're still selling to the same market.
0: So, in effect, are you saying that, you know, to isolate ourselves from the rest of the globe doesn't work so well? To become an island, self-supportive, without world exports?
1: In some cases, here's something I would actually back. And I wonder what the actual ramifications of this would be, is that if the United States stopped exporting diesel, what would the ramifications of that be to our allies? How would that affect their economy? How would that affect our trade with other goods? We could simply keep our prices down, isolate our fuel from the rest of the world, but if we're not actually assisting our allies and our trade partners, then we're probably going to actually lose on the free trade market. We're probably not going to have access to other vital materials and resources that we need. That's my understanding of foreign policy. 775-5559. Texter writes in and says, the Trumpers have been saying the same thing for 6 months. 6 months from now, you will be repeating Trump lies. Okay, now here's something I would love to know. I hear Trump lies, Trump lies, Trump lies all the time. Give me something that he lied about. Give me something. I want you to call in and give me something that's a verifiable lie. 775-5559. I want to hear it. I want to hear, as we're talking about Iran, give me something that Trump lies about. I would love to hear it. This is a talking point from the left that just plagues our media. But yet, they don't actually give you any information by that. It's kind of like to say, hey, you know what? AI is going to doom the world. I just can't tell you how. 775-5559. Caller, you're on the air.
2: Well, he said he could solve their Ukraine war in 24 hours.
1: Wait. Now, but there's a difference between wishful thinking and a lie. Wouldn't you agree?
2: Yeah, but he said it over and over.
1: Okay.
2: And then he sent guys over there to negotiate it.
1: And would you say that he tried to do that in 24 hours?
2: I don't know what he was thinking in his noggin when he said that.
1: Okay, but that's the difference between wishful thinking and a lie. Okay, now if Trump would have said, hey, the war in Ukraine.
2: You know something?
1: Mostly.
2: I'm going to tell you right now. That's not the way the world operates in wishful thinking. That doesn't go very far. So.
1: And neither does
2: any foreign policy. If that's going to be our foreign policy, wishful thinking, then keep your mouth shut. You know, I'm telling him to keep his mouth shut. He should do a little bit more thinking about how he's going to do this.
1: You see, and I actually disagree with you on that point. This is why.
2: Okay. That's
1: all right.
2: Fine.
1: Here's my disagreement on this, is the fact that I think we need leaders who actually

0: actually project strength, and we need leaders who are optimistic. Do you actually want a leader in the White House who does not project strength and doesn't actually project optimism? I don't think you do.
1: Well, I guess by saying that, then he did try. So
0: yes.
1: He's off the hook, right? Well, today is today.
0: Okay.
1: Tomorrow's tomorrow.
0: But there's a difference between trying to do something and not succeeding and lying about something you will do. Okay, that's a completely different thing. 775-5559. Caller, you're on the air.
2: Yeah, Aaron, I would say basically ending the Russia-Ukraine conflict in 2 weeks, you would have his comments about the price of gas dropping to $2 or less. You would also have, we're going to buy Greenland. I mean, there are times he lies, and for those people who think I'm nothing but a critic of Trump, I would just say, tell me the politician who doesn't lie, because I'm guessing that list is a heck of a lot shorter. I could probably count the number on a closed fist. But the real point of it is this. Oftentimes when he is lying, he is basically playing a game of negotiation. I mean, that was the deal with Greenland. He basically oversells his position, if you will, and then when he gets what he wants, it's actually less than what he was originally going for. It's that whole art of the deal thing. But by all means, the man has lied, as has every single president all the way down the line. Now, the question that I would have is, what is the final result of it? Are we going to be better off, hopefully, in the end than where we started? And this whole deal with Iran, and I mean, you're talking about things like the Strait of Hormuz and the price of diesel fuel. You were talking about China possibly being three times higher than the U.S. is when it comes to the cost of diesel. You look at Europe, too. The increase the U.S. has seen in diesel prices as a percentage increase is actually lower than what they have seen in Europe. The U.S. is being less affected by it. Thankfully, we're here as bad as it is and not somewhere else. But the world is finally having to deal with these kinds of issues where, you know what, Iran wants to play this game. Speculators are getting involved in the markets, and guess what? All of a sudden, we're all paying through the nose. Finally, some of these issues will hopefully start to be dealt with, because sometimes you got to stir the pot in order to get the final result rather than letting us all boil by ever-increasing temperatures slowly over time and not even noticing it.
0: Yeah. No, and I think there's a lot in there that I agree with. You see, when I think about Trump, quote, being a, quote, liar, okay, I'm not going to say the man has never said an untrue statement in life. That's not the statement I'm making. The point that I'm trying to make, probably not very well, and you'd probably agree that I'm not making the point very well, and that's fine. The point that I'm trying to make is that I think there's a difference between saying an outright lie, of saying one thing and it's simply not the case, versus saying we're going to end the war in 24 hours in like with Ukraine and Russia and saying we're going to try and end the war in 24 hours. I look at that, and this is really what separates a lot of people, because one side of the aisle is going to look at those statements as a statement of fact, and then they're going to balance it with the actions and say, well, you didn't get that. You didn't do that. So therefore, you lied. If I tell you I am going to make an A on the test and I do my very best and I make a B, did I lie and tell you that I was going to make an A on the test? Or was I really hopeful that I was going to make an A on the test? I didn't lie to you. I really wanted to make an A on the test, but I just fell short and I got a B. Maybe I just fell flat on my face and I flunked out, but I really wanted to make an A. And I don't see that kind of a statement as a lie, but I think there's a big difference between how Republicans and how Democrats look at our president and look at politicians. If politicians will say something that they would like to do, and if they, then a lot of times they don't have the power to do it. Is that a lie? Or is it something they're hoping to try and do? 775-5559. I do have a commercial break and news to get to. Caller, you're on the air.
2: Well, if I'm at work and I'm told to go weld a skid steer bucket, fix a crack on one, and I say, yep, I'll have it done this week, and it has to be operational before next week, yeah, I'm probably going to get written up or fired. You follow through with your word as a man. People paint Donald Trump as this big, successful businessman. How about have a little, integrity behind your word? You know, this has all been just a bunch of lies, this whole administration, and I regret voting for him.
0: Well, I appreciate the call, because I think there's a lot of people that feel that way. Texter writes in and says, has Iran been obliterated? You know what? If you live in some of the neighborhoods and you live in some of the places that have been bombed, you'd probably look around and say it's been obliterated. If you live in a place that has not been bombed, that hasn't been touched, you'd probably disagree with that statement. More to come after this. We've got ABC, we've got KNOX Newsroom coming up shortly.
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8: Sunny and low 70s today with winds out of the west around 15. Your KNOX five-day forecast follows the news. Good afternoon. Here are your latest stories. A driver was arrested in Grand Forks on a DUI charge Tuesday afternoon when police say Ian LaCrosse ran a red light and hit a GMC turning onto South Columbia Road from 17th Avenue South. The GMC driver had minor injuries. LaCrosse also cited for ignoring a traffic signal. Governor Kelly Armstrong declaring a diesel emergency, allowing ag operators to use red-dyed diesel fuel on highways through the end of November to give farmers more affordable fuel during harvest. Meanwhile, a bipartisan bill from Minnesota Democrat Amy Klobuchar and Iowa Republican Chuck Grassley would extend a federal tax credit for small biodiesel producers through 2029. Jobs Service North Dakota says there are more than 12,000 job openings statewide and 3,700 are in health care. Governor Kelly Armstrong wants to merge the state's workforce programs into one new department and will ask lawmakers in January. And North Dakota is slightly reducing bighorn sheep hunting licenses, issuing 5 this year. The latest survey counted 378 bighorn sheep. That's up 8% rather from 2024, but officials say they remain concerned about bacterial pneumonia. This look at news brought to you by Grand Cities Monument. I'm Jennifer Leverenz, KNOX News.
0: Thank you, Jennifer. Our next update from the KNOX Newsroom will be at 4:02. 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It is a beautiful day outside. Westerlies to 15. Tonight, mainly clear skies, a low of 40 degrees, where westerlies will drop to 10. On Thursday, mostly sunny with a breezy high of 63. Friday, it's going to be mainly sunny again with a calmer high of 65 degrees. On Saturday, there's a morning shower with a high of 63. Sunday brings dry skies with a dry skies. I said dry skies. That's not a thing. It's going to be dry, meaning it's not going to rain. High of 61. We have a seasonal start to October. 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

0: Good afternoon. This is Aaron McWilliams. We're talking about high diesel prices. How is that affecting you? How is that affecting your crops? Are you going to be able to get everything in, rather out of the ground? Are you going to be able to do your harvest? Is a 23-cent savings enough, or is it too little too late? 775-5559. Caller, you're on the air.
1: Well, hello from the trucking world. How are you?
0: Hey, man. I'm doing all right. I'm praying for you. I hope that you're okay.
1: Oh, yeah. I'm just sitting at a half a tank of diesel, so I'm kind of limiting what I'm going to do until diesel prices drop. No, I'm kidding.
0: A half a tank of diesel? My goodness. I mean, that's a gold mine right now. Wow.
1: Well, exactly. I gotta sit on it and wait for the prices to go up, and then I'll siphon it off and sell it to other guys.
0: For real? Goodness gracious, man.
1: But, so, all right, I'm going to say something. Don't take offense because I have a point to make.
0: All right.
1: Aaron, you lied.
0: Oh, okay.
1: You promised us that you were going to come in wearing a kilt and an earring and coconut.
0: You're right.
1: But you didn't lie. You forgot. You attempted, you tried, and it was just a slip of the mind. That's not a lie. You know, yeah. We look at all of these things that Trump has said that he wants to do, but then he's come out and said his problem on why he can't do these things. And he might not have said it directly, but guess what? He asked for Republican control in all of the branches, and guarantee you, he's going to get the things done that he promised he would get done. He has roadblocks put in place by Democrats right now. So, and all of these people that are complaining and saying that he lied, he didn't lie. Just like Gen Z guy said and everything, where he talked about how, he's going to buy Greenland. Well, just like Gen Z guy said, he negotiated. He went above and said what he wanted. They met in the middle, and that middle was exactly what he originally wanted. So a lot of these complaints that these people are making about saying that Trump lied, I'm still not seeing a single lie. And they're going to keep repeating on these same points over and over and over again. By the way, did you get the image I sent to you of the global diesel prices?
0: No. Well, maybe. There's a number of texts I didn't get a chance to click on yet.
1: So let's put it this way. Hong Kong currently right now is at $16 a gallon. And if we do the conversions and stuff.
0: That's crazy. That's what I had heard. I had heard that it was absolutely astronomical.
1: Yep. Malawi's at $12.26. Norway's at $11.88. Denmark's $10.95, and it keeps going. The top 10 don't even include the United States.
0: So what you're saying, it's not as bad as it could be.
1: Well, yes, exactly. I mean, we have seen diesel wars and everything in the past, and it's just like you said to the other caller and everything, that, yes, we are the ones that manufacture a majority of the diesel, and yes, our diesel prices are pretty high, but the Middle East is what controls the oil price. And that's what drives our diesel prices. Because if they're going to sit here and say, we're going to pay $100 a barrel now for this oil that we use to make diesel. Well, the manufacturers over here that need to make diesel are going to look at that and go, well, hey, I could sell that for more over there instead of making it into diesel in the United States. That's global market, and that's just business.
0: It is business. And sometimes it really stinks, by the way.
1: Right, and it does. And we have a lot of businesses like that in town. But that's just with the way that the business works. And we talk about supply and demand. I don't think that we have a supply and demand issue right now. I will agree with most of the people that are sitting here and saying, these are just greedy business owners and stuff too. Because you look at it, like, let's look at the egg dilemma that we had not too long ago when Trump first came into office. And it was like, what, $6 for a dozen of eggs or something like that? Mm-hmm. But before, it was like 97 cents for a dozen eggs. What are we paying now?
0: Here, here's a question. And this kind of came to me as you were talking, and I'll let you respond to this too. Is it greedy for farmers to hold their crops in grain bins as they wait for prices to go up?
1: Absolutely not.
0: Then what is the difference of an oil company selling for a higher price? Then is that greed? Because now I'm a simple guy. I'm just looking, is that you're holding stock and you're selling stock when the price goes up. Isn't that the exact same thing that every farmer does? They want to sell at a higher price. I don't think we think of farmers being charitable when they sell their price low. Farmers, do you feel charitable when you sell your price, when you sell your grain, when you sell your corn really low? Do you feel charitable? You're like, you know what? I kept prices low. That's a good thing.
1: No. No, and at no point do we ever feel that aspect, because as you know, I'm in part of the logistics of agriculture and everything too. The problem that we have currently, let's look at the eggs. Currently right now, we're now paying $2.50 for a dozen. Nobody's complaining about the price of eggs right now. They're still not down to the 97 cents for a dozen, sure. But nobody's complaining. They're not complaining because it wasn't as high as it was. But it's those people that run those prices know that we're not going to complain about that, and they're going to be okay selling at that higher price than what it originally was. I don't see us getting down to below $4 a gallon for diesel again.
0: I would hope that we can, but I don't know that I would hope that we can, but with everything else being inflated, all of the mm-hmm. logistics that go into it, still, those are all inflated as well. All of your input costs are higher than they used to be.
1: Right. And it's just like we look at what we paid for diesel back in the 1990s, and they talk about the price of the barrel then was like right around $55. Well, right now we're only at $95 a barrel, but we're a huge extreme away from what we were paying back then.
0: Yeah.
1: So I do have to agree with that. So thanks, yeah. Aaron. Have a great
0: show. Thanks a lot. 775-5559. Caller, you're on the air.
2: Thank you. I will explain the difference between oil companies and farm crop prices. First of all, oil companies have no competition. And by the canon of capitalism, competition lowers prices. You know, and some would argue that farmers are being bought up by corporations and conglomerates as well, which also raises prices because of the reduction in competition.
0: I don't actually see that parallel. I just got to be honest. I'm trying, and I'm trying to give you the benefit of the doubt here. And I got to be honest. I'm just not seeing the parallel. And I'm open to saying that I don't have a full understanding of this. That's fine. I never came on the radio pretending to be an expert economist. But what I do see, but hang on. What I do see is a whole bunch of farmers going in their fields, harvesting all their corn, bringing it to an elevator and selling it at a market price. I see a bunch of oil companies taking oil out of the ground and selling it at market price. That's how I see a parallel of this. Tell me where I'm wrong.
2: Where you're wrong is that there's a gluttony of oil that's coming from the Middle East. Not only is there a unhealthy addiction to oil in this country.
0: Well, wait. Hang on. I want to pause you. Hang on. Let me pause you right there. I want to pause you for a second. Because what you said there was you interjected a different philosophy into it. You said an unhealthy addiction. But that doesn't, an addiction to something doesn't actually adjust the price. That's a philosophy that you interjected into it to try and explain something else.
2: Okay, fair point. But what I will say is that what I see is a conglomeration of oil companies. There's a handful of oil companies that control global prices. And if you can argue that, I'd be open to hear your arguments. That's why oil prices go up and down, you know, in such rapid fashion, is because there's no competition.
0: Now, we've had this discussion before. It didn't really go very well. Go ahead. All right. We've got a commercial break I've got to get to. We've got a whole slew of texts that I've neglected. 775-5559. Texter writes in and says, there's many different brands of fuels. There is plenty of competition. Another texter writes in and says, with all of this wishful thinking going on, I'm more confident than ever that our foreign policy consists of a giant vision board. I kind of wonder the same thing. All right, caller, go ahead. You're on the air.
3: Well, this is another point in it. I got to turn my radio down. There's another point in this. You look at all the sailors that were cooped up, thousands of them, when nothing was moving. Okay?
0: Mm-hmm.
3: Now, who is paying for them eats, all this stuff? And also, too, we weren't told about Bahrain, our airbase getting slammed like it did. That was a supply. That was to supply our ships with stuff for food and all that stuff. And it got blown up. It was just a couple weeks ago that they came and told us that. You know, they kind of held it back.
0: Sure.
3: Okay. But then you got the insurance companies. And then a lot of these guys are turning their transponders or whatever and sneaking out, getting oil out. I mean, it's Laurel and Hardy stuff.
0: Sure. All right.
3: You know,
0: I've got to get.
3: And the insurance companies, those ships with what they got in there, and then the lives of the sailors. You can't write them off out of this thing. It's a fiasco. And I'm trying to be patient about what Trump's going to do. I'm just sitting here watching like a fly on the wall, and I'm upset about it. And you've got a right to be upset. You wouldn't be talking on this show about this if you didn't care. And everybody cares that calls in this show.
0: Absolutely.
3: And I wish everybody the best. But I don't know what's going to turn this thing around.
0: Absolutely. Well, and I think I absolutely agree with that. We do care. It does impact absolutely everybody's life. So we're going to pick up this topic right after this break. I'm Aaron McWilliams.
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0: about the old song, I Can't Drive 55 from Sammy Hagar? Because you might have to drive at 55 just to be able to get the fuel economy so you can actually get home. 775-5559. Texter writes in and says, this is BS. Diesel takes half the refining as gas. Diesel used to be half the price of gas. We are getting hosed. I wish I knew more about the refining process between diesel and gas. That would be a giant gap in my knowledge. I don't really understand how that whole process works. I know that, like, there's different refinery levels of gas, and diesel can come out of the same barrel of oil, but there's also, like, lubricants and solvents and other things as they break down and they refine it. But I don't have a good understanding of that market. 775-5559. Caller, you're on the air.
1: So, the oil prices, right? And he says that the farmers don't necessarily have the same concern for the global trade and all the rest of that stuff. So how does he figure? Because grain, soybeans, corn, even animal products that are, that, you know, animal farmers, pigs, cows, those are all global commodities. They're all traded globally. So you depend on a global market for what you're going to get. And you can have a really good year in soybeans, and you can have a really bad year in soybeans. So it's kind of a preface to what you said. Should a farmer hold their product for a better year? It's a risk. Could they do it? Yeah. Are they going to? Maybe, maybe not.
0: Maybe if they can afford to.
1: Yeah, but it's still, it's no different than oil, where it's traded on a global market and there are only so many, you know, industries and places that buy that product and where it's traded to. And, you know, a lot of people think that there's only five or six major ones, but there is a lot more oil companies in this world than the five or six that we hear about all the time.
0: Yeah.
1: So it's kind of a fallacy to say, oh, we only have five or six, you know, oil companies that people care about. Well,
0: you know what? You know what that reminds me of?
1: The five major ones.
0: It reminds me of people saying, well, it would be like the same thing of saying, well, there's only like five or six major e-commerce businesses online. Because those are the ones you can think about. But
1: yeah,
0: there's,
1: you know, but meanwhile, there's how many small mom and pop shops out there, right? So it's no different than the oil companies. There's thousands of oil companies in this world. And if all you're looking at is ExxonMobil and Shell and all the rest of that stuff, yeah, that's what you're concentrating on. But there are so many other oil companies and stuff out
0: there
1: to do business with instead of that.
0: All righty. You know, hey, we're going to have to leave it right there. Thank you so much. All right, we've got more to come right after the top of the hour. I am Aaron McWilliams. We'll pick this up after the top.
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10: ABC News, I'm Wayne Cabot. Stabbed at 34,000 feet, a pilot fought back and saved 174 lives. The co-pilot, suspected of carrying out a bloody attack to crash the Fly Dubai flight today from Dubai to Tel Aviv. ABC's Ian Pennell.
11: I think there are going to be questions about how one of the pilots or one of the crew members was able to bring a pocket knife on board. What was their motivation? Were they operating independently? In other words, was it a lone wolf operation?
10: The stabbed pilot thought to open the cockpit door, enabling passengers and crew to overpower the attacker. The plane plunged 14,000 feet in less than a minute, the pilot was able to make a safe emergency landing in Saudi Arabia. Cornell University agreeing now to an independent investigation into how it handled what a former student now says was a fraternity house gang rape. New York Governor Kathy Hochul telling ABC News she has serious questions about Cornell campus culture. This is ABC News. The challenge for Republicans, says President Trump, is that nobody's selling his administration's record. That's why he's campaigning as if he's running. He'll be in Texas tomorrow to campaign for Ken Paxton for Senate, and we're told the candidate will be there. The New York Times says Paxton was caught off mic, saying Trump hurt his campaign with his convention in Texas.
12: Paxton's team has disputed that report, but the concern was clear even from before that entire midterm convention happened. We saw a number of Republicans in competitive races opt to skip out on that midterm Trumpapalooza altogether. And again, the concern remains the same. While Trump is able to turn out the base and remains popular with the base, he is not so popular with independent voters.
10: ABC's Avery Harper. Wall Street closing mixed. The Dow down 443 points. The S&P fell 19. But the NASDAQ was up 63 points. Wayne Cabot, ABC News.
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13: Low 70s with sun today and winds out of the west. Your KNOX five-day forecast follows the news. Good afternoon. Here are your latest stories. A Northwestern Minnesota corrections officer is accused of sexually assaulting two female inmates. 49-year-old Irving Bravo of the Northwest Regional Correction Center in Crookston is charged with third-degree criminal sexual conduct. Prosecutors say he brought the women items like tobacco and candy and used medical request forms as an excuse to enter their shared cell. Essentia Health Clinics in North Dakota will become health partners under a merger of the two organizations. The combined system would have 22 hospitals and more than 135 clinics. The merger is expected to take effect January 1st, pending regulatory approval. The U.S. Department of Veterans Affairs has awarded nearly $700,000 to the North Dakota Department of Veterans Affairs for mental health and suicide prevention services. It's the state's first award through the Staff Sergeant Parker Gordon Fox Suicide Prevention Grant Program. And CyberCon continues today at Bismarck State College. It brings together cybersecurity experts and people who want to keep their online information safe. Artificial intelligence is a major focus of the convention, with differing views on the technology. This look at news brought to you by Botzer Garage. I'm Jennifer Leverins, KNOX News.
0: Thank you, Jennifer. Our next update from the KNOX Newsroom will be at 4:30. 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I see 79 degrees outside the KNOX studio, as it is time now for the KNOX Sealed Input 5-Day Forecast. Today, it's sunny. Mark Ewan set a high of 73. He was a little off. High of 79 today. Westerlies to 15 miles an hour. Tonight, mainly clear skies, a low of 40 degrees. Westerlies to 10. On Thursday, mostly sunny skies, a breezy high of 63. On Friday, mainly sunny with a calmer high of 65. On Saturday, there's a morning shower with a high of 63. Sunday, it's going to be dry with a high of 61 as we have a seasonal start to October. 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

0: Christmas Carol.
1: Good afternoon. This is Aaron McWilliams. Always great to be with you in the afternoons. A while back, a texter wrote in at 775-5559 and says, we don't have free trade, never have had. Oil is controlled by the small cabal of globalists who are headquartered in the city of London. They run the Gulf and the mullahs. All right, 775-5559. Caller, you waited all hour.
2: Controlled by the small
1: You're on the air. All right.
2: Headquartered in the city of London.
1: Okay. Well, that was me. It's always interesting when I hear myself back on the radio. You know, did you ever look at a totally off the subject? You remember the old answering machines, like with a tape on it? Somebody found one of those tapes and they played it for me a couple of years ago when it was like, when I was like a kid calling for a friend. And they played it back for me, and I got so embarrassed of the sound of my voice. That's always weird. 775-5559. Texter writes in and says, D says there isn't enough competition in the fuel industry. Tell D to stop voting for the politicians who shut down construction of refineries and other energy facilities. Now, here's something interesting. You talk about politicians making votes, okay? The House passed this thing called Stop Insider Trading Act, okay? And then it got to the Senate, and Senator Chuck Schumer tanks the trading bill, the insider trading bill. They were like, okay, yes, we all agree in the House. We should stop insider trading. That's not fair. You know, meanwhile, Pelosi tries to sneak one past us about a week ago when she took stock in Bloom Energy, and I think she made approximately $1 million off of it. And, okay, so we see this problem. It's like an 80% problem. Everybody's like, yep, this is a problem. We should stop it. It gets to the Senate. Senator Chuck Schumer says it's not strong enough. No, seriously, that's what he says. It's not strong enough, he says. So I can't vote for it. You know what it reminds me of? That's like a statement that reminds me, if I went to the gym and you put 200 pounds on that, you know, on the bench, and you're like, all right, bench 200 pounds, McStash. And I'm like, you know what? Since it's not 300 pounds, I'm not going to bench it. Like, that doesn't make any sense at all. It's like either you can bench 200 pounds or you can't. I mean, come on. But it's like, really? It's not strong enough, so therefore you can't vote for it. Why can't you just be honest and say, actually, a lot of us benefit from it, and we had to come up with something. And so the other line that he used was that they refuse to vote for it because the Republicans paired it with a poison pill with the voter ID bill. There was a voter ID bill, you know, that got there, and they said, but the voter ID element was too aggressive. So the voter ID bill was too aggressive for the Democrats, but the Insider Trading Act was just not strong enough. And so that to me sounds, I mean, that's hogwash. That's just total and complete hogwash. It's like, really? You don't think that the entire American public can see exactly what you just did? I mean, they call it a poison pill. I mean, talk about an 80% thing. I mean, what are you looking for? You're looking for 100% agreement on something? We can't even agree 100% of the time on what a man is or what a woman is. I mean, we have Supreme Court justices sitting on the bench right now who are simply not biologists and can't even decide that. And you're looking for something that's just, nope, this one's too hard. This one's too soft. This one's just right. I mean, come on. Come on, people. 775-5559. Texter writes in and says, 18 refineries are closed since 2020. 11 refineries closed since 2020. That just said two different things in the same day. All right. This reduced our refinement of crude oil by 1.72 million barrels a day, keeping the supply low and the demand high. Okay, so my question would be, I don't know if it's 18 refineries that close or 11 refineries that close, because you just gave me two different statements. But regardless, we're going to say we'll go with a lower one, right? Regardless, if it's 11 or 18, the follow-up question to that is, why did they close? Did they close because they didn't have business? Or did they close because the EPA regulations became too onerous and it was going to be too expensive and not costly to be able to comply with the other regulations? Or was it the fact that they're just greedy hogs and pigs should get slaughtered and the government should just take over the whole thing and go to a centrally planned economy where everything is equal? Maybe that's the answer. Or not. We have an entire faction of people across the country who are now moving into this Democrat socialist mindset of saying, oh my gosh, I just want everything for free and I don't want to work for it. That's what people are doing. And they're like, but the moment you try and point out any other thing to them, the moment you point out all of the failed attempts of socialism throughout all of the world, they say, but it just has not been done right. This is not that. It's just not been done right. Not that I have the answers, but this has got to be better than what we have. Really? Maybe we should teach history a little bit more. Maybe we should look at economies a little bit more. But circling back to Iran on this, is I do think that the longer this goes with Iran, the longer it goes with the Strait of Hormuz, I think the market will adjust. I really do. I really think the market will adjust. I know that the United Arab Emirates, as somebody pointed out earlier, it didn't get to your text, but they pointed out earlier that there was a pipeline that got bombed. Yes. Yes, there was a pipeline that got bombed. There's some refineries that are getting hit. Ukraine is knocking out some refineries in Russia. In fact, Trump even went to the Ukraine. He went to Vladimir Zelensky, whatever his name is. He went over there, he went to him and said, stop bombing their refineries. We need their refineries, okay? You're messing up the whole global market. Stop bombing the refineries. I think there was 11 refineries that recently were bombed within the last year. You can double check me on exactly what that is. But there was a number of refineries that actually got bombed that went offline because Ukraine hit it. So you talk about the global market and the global demand and the global supply. When you have all of those factors together, where pipelines are getting bombed, Iran is trying to close off the Strait of Hormuz, but meanwhile Ukraine is bombing refineries and Russia, also cutting global supply. That adds up to $6.38 diesel and $4.29 gas. That's what that adds up to. So then we go to the question then is, should we be more closed off as a country? Should we be more open as a country? Who knows? 775-5559. Texter writes in and says, didn't gas go below $3 per gallon with the same number of refineries we have now? That would be a valid point. I think that's actually a pretty valid point. Now, I think the contrary point to that, Texter, would be, by closing those refineries, did we lose the flexibility to what we have in the market? Would those refineries have been able to adjust with the market to provide more supply when the demand actually went up? I mean, if you have manufacturing capabilities of 1,000 widgets a day, but you're only selling 60 widgets a day, and so you cut off one, so you sell one of your production lines, but now you're at 100% capacity of what you are. When you need to surge capacity and you no longer have that production line in place, now you're backed up and the prices go up. And so as I understand things like subsidies, that's my understanding of subsidies for these oil industries and for the farmer and for the agricultural community, is that the subsidies are there to try and soften these giant market upsets. And so if we closed 11, 18 refineries, whatever that is, did we actually close off our ability to to produce more when the market demanded it. Did we actually do this to ourselves then? And was that a result of the EPA? It may have been. I don't have the answer to that. It's a question. 775-5559. Texter writes in, and speaking of the UAE, did you hear about the plane yesterday that was thought to have almost attempted an terrorist attack? I did hear about that. I saw that there was an interview with Benjamin Netanyahu today that was talking about it, that it looked like that plane was kind of aimed at Israel. Did I understand that right? I didn't get a chance to see the whole story, but I did see that there was something there. I guess they're trying the same old tactics. Another texter writes, and it says, I got diesel in Grand Forks today for $6.06. Well, I guess that's cheaper than what it was. I think something else the feds could do is actually cut the federal fuel tax. Wouldn't that shave? I forgot what that amount is. What is that amount? Is it like 20 cents, 25 cents or more? I mean, imagine if you ended up saying, okay, you can use the red dyed stuff and you can use, and you cut the federal tax, you could end up dropping, what would that be, like 70 cents out of the price of diesel? If you did both of those, that would have an impact. I did hear murmurings today that there's a possibility of several trucking companies going on strike on the 1st of October. What would that look like to the economy? 775-5559. The texter writes in and says, it was a flight to Tel Aviv. LOL. Okay, I thought it was. Texter writes in and says, wouldn't you say that this type of quote-unquote crisis that we are currently in with the fuel be like what the farmers went through when wheat when North Dakota mill was planned out? Don't you see the benefit it may be in the state of North Dakota opening its own refinery and using the profits from that for the legacy fund? I've heard this argument and I kind of ride the fence on this, and I don't know, I got to be honest, I'm kind of torn on that idea, because this was an idea that's ultimately talked about in the halls of the legislature, and it has been for years, by the way, with nothing real serious, but it has been talked about in the halls of the legislature for years. They say, well, we have a state-owned mill, we have a state-owned bank, should we have a state-owned refinery? The problem when you do that is that you end up running into the governmental question is, does the state of North Dakota have any business owning a bank or a mill or a refinery or anything, because that competes with a private market? And is that the role of government as it should be? And ideologically, I fall on the side that says, no, the government should not own any of those things. On a practical side, I can see the benefit to our budget, to the state budget. And I see a benefit from the small business community, or the business community as a whole, with the Bank of North Dakota and with cheaper student loans and with many things like that. That's backed by the Bank of North Dakota. Those are ultimately good things. And so I think there are good things that can happen when the state owns some of those means, but at the risk of what? 775-5559. Caller, you're on the air.
0: Yeah, Aaron, in the discussion about the state bank, state mill, and the possibility of the state refinery, the government should not be involved when the private sector can provide those goods or services for the general public. But when the private sector is not providing those goods and services, especially by honest means, to the general public, then by all means, the government needs to get involved. And I am not a big government kind of guy. I'm not pro-government getting involved in anything, but there is a time and a place for certain things like that. What I wanted to discuss with you was it was in the last hour, it was being talked about, you know, the oil companies, and I believe it was Dee brought up the talk about how there are so few oil companies basically operating as an oligopoly and setting prices. You were wondering about the farmers, for example, holding back and to get a better price for their goods. And sure, you're comparing apples to hand grenades. because if you're going to make that comparison, I want to explain it in a different way.
1: Please do. As I said, last hour, I am not an economist, but that's my rudimentary understanding.
0: I look at it this way. Oil companies don't own the oil. Mineral rights holders actually own the oil. The oil company can purchase that oil, basically purchase through royalties via the mineral rights of those landowners or mineral rights owners, holders. And once they have paid for that oil, then they hold it, then they own it. But you have thousands or perhaps millions of people out there who hold mineral rights, and they're the ones who actually own the oil until they, in effect, sell it to someone who's willing to extract it for them. And a comparison for agriculture would be this. You have millions of farmers around the world. I mean, even in the U.S., you will have thousands upon thousands of farmers. And they do not necessarily set the price. You will have the Board of Trade, the Chicago, Minneapolis, Kansas City Board of Trades, that are in effect quasi-setting prices. But the real setters of price are the shippers and processors. It'll be your Cenex Harvest States, your Archer Daniels Midland, your Cargills. Those are the ones who are actually setting the price that the farmer will receive. The farmer can basically take it or leave it.
1: Sure.
0: So a proper comparison would be oil companies to the processors of ag goods, or it was kind of like when Packer Lady was talking about you have oil companies, but you have a bunch of smaller oil companies too. It's not just the big ones. I would make the comparison that that's like saying, well, yeah, I know you've got Ford, Chrysler, GM, and, you know, Honda, you know, all these big automakers, but, you know, there are other little automakers too, so you can't say that they're controlling the market. Well, yes, they are, because the smaller ones really aren't competing in a way that could actually change anything that the big guys are doing. And that's what people are saying about the oil companies right now. And that's where, when people also talk about getting back to the original subject on the call, if you have a state refinery, what they're doing is they're providing in a marketplace that is basically being locked up by what a lot of people view as an oligopolistic system. Because the founders wanted free enterprise. They wanted a vast number of individuals or businesses in competition with each other. They were about competition, not an oligopoly or a colluding group of people. They wanted a free and open market. And we've tended to get away from that. And sometimes that does require a government correction, but it should be minimalist in nature if possible.
1: And I appreciate that. I think you gave me some things to chew on, and I really do appreciate that. And I will never claim to ever be an expert at darn near anything, except maybe milling wood. I'm probably an expert at milling wood at this point. I still look at the parallels, and I would love to look into that a bit more, and I still see parallels between a farmer and an oil company in this way, is that you still have input costs. And I know it's not a perfect

0: 100 oil companies that are contributing more oil into a global market. Except three of them, or five of them, take up 80% of the market share, or 90% of the market share, and 95% of them take up the other 20 or 15% and take up a minority share. That means you can move that market, and one or two or three customers, major producers, can move that market in the same way that any other stock is. That if you have X amount of shares with Amazon or what have you, and you have one buyer who owns 20%, 15%, 30% of a company, and they decide to dump their stock, then all of a sudden that changes the market. 775-5559. More to come after the break.
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0: texter writes in and says, I just bought number two diesel in Summit, South Dakota for $5.59. You know, you might want to give out the name of that place because I think there's some farmers that want to suck them dry pretty quick. 775-5559. Caller, you're on the air.
1: Thank you, Aaron. One more facet to this conversation. Where do public subsidies fall into this conversation? Doesn't that give public taxpayers a stake?

0: the, you know, profits?
1: I think public subsidies, my understanding on the public subsidies for whether that be for the agricultural community or the oil company or anything, my understanding of it, of public subsidies, is to be able to balance out the super highs and the super lows of a market. As things like hurricanes take oil rigs and refineries offline for a bit, that those allow those industries to not be so volatile in price.
0: Is that a failure of capitalism? Not everybody gets them.
1: No, I think that's a benefit to a system that reacts to what the economy needs. So, I mean, the question, to question subsidies and one thing another, you have to then ask the question and say, what would our agricultural and fuel prices look like without them? And that's honestly a very difficult, it's a very difficult question to answer accurately, right?
0: Thank you. In some regards, doesn't that make me a stockholder?
1: I think we're all stockholders. I mean, we've been born in the greatest country on earth. We're all stockholders. We're all beneficiaries of a incredible country.
0: But in certain things, you know, only, and it sounds to me like only things that are necessary to sustain human life, food and fuel.
1: And we're subsidizing that, and a lot of people get food stamps and other assistance. So, yes, I mean, more than what I think there probably should be, according to the book of Aaron McWilliams.
0: Thank you. Something, you know, to think about.
1: All right. Hey, thanks for the call. 775-5559. More to come after the break.
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3: Sunny this afternoon with a high in the low 70s. Your KNOX five-day forecast follows the news. Good afternoon. Here are your latest stories. A driver was arrested in Grand Forks on a DUI charge Tuesday afternoon when police say Ian LaCrosse ran a red light and crashed into another vehicle. Officers were called to 17th Avenue South and South Columbia Road around 1:42 p.m. Police say a GMC was turning onto South Columbia Road when it was hit by LaCrosse's Toyota. The GMC driver had minor injuries. LaCrosse also cited for ignoring a traffic signal. Three North Dakota Republican Party officials challenging the eligibility of four GOP legislative candidates in the state Supreme Court, alleging irregularities in their nominating petitions. The challengers want the court to nullify the election victory of any of the four who win in November. Absentee voting is already underway. Minnesota Attorney General Keith Ellison announced criminal charges against nine Medicaid providers accused of defrauding the state of $3 million, including a Duluth-based psychotherapy provider accused of $2.2 million. In fraud. And a legal battle over the Dakota Access Pipeline protest, moving to a federal appeals court after nearly a decade. Opponents are appealing the dismissal of Morton County and state officials from a lawsuit over the five-month closure of Highway 1806. Officials say the closure was a public safety move after a bridge was damaged. This look at news brought to you by Radium. I'm Jennifer Leverins, KNOX News.
1: Thank you, Jennifer. Our next update from the KNOX Newsroom will be at 5:02. 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Currently 78 degrees outside the studio. It is a dry end to a wet month. It is sunny today, a comfortable high, like I said, 78, westerlies to 15. Tonight, mainly clear skies, a low of 40 degrees with westerlies to 10. On Thursday, mostly sunny skies, a breezy high of 63. On Friday, mainly sunny, with a calmer high of 65. Saturday, we'll have a morning shower with a high of 63, and Sunday is going to be dry with a high of 61, as we have a seasonal start to October. That's Mark Ewan's forecast throughout the day. 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

0: You know, it is the day you've been waiting for. I know that we've been waiting. We've been waiting for a long time for this day. The World School Milk Day has arrived. It is here. The World School Milk Day. It's today. I know you've been waiting. You didn't know when it was. But in fact, the World School Milk Day is now. It is today. So if your kid went to school and he did not get milk, they have missed out. Of course, then comes the same conversation about the free milk bill that's coming up. I'm Aaron McWilliams. More to come after this.
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0: I was just reading through the Grand Forks Herald article from the District 17 Senate candidates, the differentiators between taxes and education funding. One really wants more school choice, and the other wants to strengthen public education. Now, I spent the last couple of days talking about education on this show, and it still remains to be a top priority and a top thing in a lot of people's minds of exactly how are our kids educated and where are we putting our resources for it. Last year, there was a Senate bill that went through, not last year, last legislative session, Senate Bill 2400. That was a failed proposal to try and use state funds for public schools, more for like school choice. There was a couple of them that went through. We talked about them at that time. So when you're looking at a candidate to vote for here in the upcoming legislative race in District 17 in Grand Forks, what kind of things are you looking for? Are you looking for somebody who prioritizes public school school choice, or are you looking for somebody that wants to strengthen public education? I mean, you've got the same amount of money. There's not going to be miraculously a new amount of money that's going to be, you know, thrown at the problem of educating our kids. But exactly where do you want to put that money? Do you want to put it in the hands of parents for them to choose what to do with and how to educate their kids? Or do you want to put it in the hands of the public schools that are trying to educate your kids? Who exactly do you want the money to go to? I mean, that ultimately is really the question, isn't it? I mean, we can all agree that our kids need to be educated, but do we want it there or do we want it somewhere else? I mean, do you want tax? I mean, here's another approach to something. Do you want more money in your pocket or do you want the government to buy down your tax rates? Two approaches to the same problem. We all can complain about property taxes, but would you rather the government simply buying down your taxes? So instead of paying $1,000 a year, maybe you're paying like, you know, $999 a year. And you're like, woohoo, I got a dollar. Maybe it's a little more than that. Maybe it's more like $800 or $750 or something, whatever that is. But obviously it's more than that. But would you rather have that money go directly to your property taxes or would you rather pay less taxes? As in the money actually equals in your hand. The property tax bill is going to be what it is. Because that money still needs to go to where, to the different political subdivisions and taxing entities to meet their budgets. Now we can tackle their budgets and say they're spending way too much money. They shouldn't have that. But they're also trying to deal with inflation. But as a consumer, you're looking at a bill. Do you want more money in your bank account, or do you want fewer bills with the same amount of money in your bank account? Because wouldn't it actually come out to the same thing? 775-55-59. I mean, the way I kind of look at it, I would kind of rather have lower bills because then I know what I'm working with and it feel at least on a, it comes out to the same thing. Whether you're making, if you make $1,000 a month and you suddenly make $1,100 a month, or your $1,000 property tax bill went down to $900, it equals the same thing. It's six of one, half of the other. Just which one feels better to you? But doesn't it actually accomplish nearly the same thing? Except one puts more power in the hands of the government and one puts more money in your pocket. I mean, on a personal level, if I were to think about this, and you actually gave me a choice. If you actually gave me a choice, I would probably ask for lower tax bills. I would probably ask for that. If it's that kind of choice, and that maybe that's a false dichotomy too. 775-5559. Caller, you're on the air.
1: So I want to spin this one way, and I want you to take a gander with me down this rabbit hole.
0: All right, let's take a trip.
1: So with the school choice, they would talk about that it would just be a cutting of the taxes, correct?
0: It would be an allocation of funds directly to the student, where the dollars And there's a couple of different proposals. The one that I'm most familiar with was the Senate bill. And the proposal was that the money would follow the student instead of being allocated to the schools.
1: Okay. I guess that my question would be is how would it follow that student?
0: It would follow the student in this way, is that if you're going to, say, a Montessori school or a charter school, that money that is allocated to you, to that student from the state, would then be allocated to that student. And so instead of that, if like Elizabeth is actually sitting across from me right now, but if Elizabeth went to Hillsborough Middle School, right, in seventh grade, and she got, we'll just use $5,000, went to the school on her behalf for her to go to school there from the state. But instead, Elizabeth went to, say, a charter school. The state would give $5,000 to Elizabeth to go to that charter school instead of going to Hillsborough.
1: Okay, so our tax bill then would not go down at all.
0: No. No, I haven't seen, and there's multiple proposals of it, but our tax bill, honestly, on school choice wouldn't go down.
1: Okay, because I believe that there's a group out there that's trying to bring that tax bill down and have it be to where the parents are just paying the school outright.
0: Sure.
1: And I think that that is a huge lie that they're kind of saying out there, because you are now taking all of the taxpayers that are paying into it, you're eliminating them from that, and now it's that $13,000 or whatever is going to be on the parent.
0: Sure. And I think the question then is, okay, does that money go from, we'll say, from the state to the parent and then from the parent to the school, or does that money go straight from the state to the school of whatever school you choose?
1: Right. And then how does it affect homeschooling?
0: So, and this is where it gets a little tricky. And this is where I actually differ with a number of people, with like the North Dakota Homeschool Association, is that okay. The North Dakota Homeschool Association actually tanked the bill. They were one of the groups that tanked the bill, and I wasn't happy about it. I differed with a lot of my friends who actually tanked it. Because some of the money, there was a percentage, not the full amount, but a percentage that was to go to the family for things like books and curriculum and what have you, to support the homeschool, to support that educational movement.
1: Okay. Well, I'm curious to see how this all plays out, but I think your guess is as good as mine. So.
0: Yeah, and I've seen a couple. I appreciate the call. I've seen a couple of different scenarios on this, and I wish something would be done. I really, really do. I really wish something would be done. When we talk about education with our kids, if the government holds the monopoly on education and we don't actually have a choice, really, of where to send our kids, then we really don't have a choice of what they learn or how they learn and what environment actually suits them better. And if you don't have that choice, then you don't even have the choice to give your kid the very best that they could have or what they need. If one school works out better for them than the other, you're actually eliminating that. And by not having that competition in the marketplace, your quality overall goes down. If you have two different pizza shops right across the street from each other and they're competing with each other, then the pizza is probably going to be better. It doesn't mean that you have to try and close one or the other. But I honestly think, my honest opinion is that if we brought school choice in and we allowed Montessori schools or charter schools or other private schools to develop, I think the pressure will be taken off of the public schools, and the public schools will have the option, will have the ability to react to the marketplace of education. And we'll actually see a boon in our public school system. 775-5559. More to come.
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0: Every time I hear this song, I think about Weird Al Yankovic and Another One Rides the Bus. That was a great concert. Elizabeth and I went to the Weird Al Yankovic concert a couple of weeks ago. That was fantastic. Did you get a chance to get to that concert? That was really good. 775-5559. Texter writes in and says, school choice would be a big win. Right now, public schools know that they're always going to get the money no matter what they do. Make them work for the students instead. I agree. I mean, imagine if you knew that your performance rested on the fact of retaining your students. I bet you would work a little bit harder. But here's something else I think that would happen. I was talking to Sarah about this yesterday, is that I think in the public school classroom, I mean, and I see this in my tiny little classroom of our homeschool students with 12 kids in our homeschool class teaching U.S. history twice a month. Okay, it's a two-hour class of U.S. history we're doing, and I try and make it fun. I've talked about that a little bit, but here's something I see. Even among 12 students, I imagine with 20 or 25, 30 students, it's always, you know, it's going to be a lot more evident. But you're going to have your top tier students that are always on point. They did their studying. They did fantastic. You're going to have your mid tier students that they kind of know. They're kind of somewhat interested. They're asking the occasional question. And then you have your bottom tier students that really don't care at all. And they are just sitting there the entire time hoping you don't call on them. That's their entire goal, is to get through the class without being noticed. And so I see myself, even in my tiny little classroom with 12 kids, twice a month for 2 hours, I see that it's easy for me to, A, only focus on those students that really know and actually did some studying and know a little bit of American history and chat back and forth with them at the exclusion of others. Or it's really easy for me to focus on the bottom tier students to try and get them engaged at the expense and ignoring the other ones. But here's something I was thinking about, is that if I took those students and I took, we'll just say, one of those groups, I'm not even going to say which group, but if I took the top tier or the bottom tier students and I removed them from the classroom, then I actually have a little bit easier time regulating that classroom and the style of teaching, because I'm not dealing with, say, three groups. It's not as stratified. You're always going to have a stratification there. But if you take out the extremes within a classroom, I think it's a little bit easier to know how to tailor your topic. When I teach general psychology on Fridays for Crown College as a course assistant there, there's 8 kids in that classroom, and I see it there, and everybody is pretty much on the same scale, is pretty much in the same category of a learner. But that's different than the middle school classroom. And so my thought is, and I wonder how well this would play out, my thought is that if you actually had school choice and you allowed some of those students, either the top or the bottom, to filter out into other classrooms, then the public school teacher no longer is dealing with the extremes of one end or another. I mean, and you still have that stratification, but maybe it's not as extreme. And then once you've taken out one extreme or the other, does that then allow the teacher in that public school classroom to really focus on those students there and focus in on a teaching style that's more effective for the students currently present in the classroom? How does that shape it? What happens to the actual classroom and the teaching style if you got school choice involved? More schools popped up. You have more competition, more options for those students who are either struggling or they're really gifted and they're doing amazing. But when we try and cram everybody into the same classroom, what does that look like? And I can tell you from my tiny little experience, that is harder to do than the other. And I wonder, if you were able to do that, would we see greater test scores? Would we see greater effectiveness in our public school? I think we would. I really do. I honestly think we would. All right, on KNOXradio.com, if you click on contest and you scroll down and you click on where to go, I think our contest changed. Maybe our contest changed. Did our contest change? I was supposed to do one of these things. All right, yes, yes, okay. If you're a hockey fan, this is what I was looking for. If you're a hockey fan, make sure you get entered. You can type in, you can text hockey to 775-5559. So if you're a hockey fan, get entered for our Hall of Fame giveaway. Thief River Glass and Bergen Travel are sending one lucky winner to Austin, Texas with two tickets to the game, round trip flights, swag, and $500 in spending money from Thief River Glass. 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Just text hockey to 775-5559 or enter through any of our station websites. Definitely worth getting your name in there for this one. Text hockey 775-5559. Texter writes in, and I appreciate it, especially anytime I have a public school teacher chiming in. So I appreciate it. Texter writes in 775-5559 says, from a public school teacher of 34 years, I appreciate you chiming in. Competition brings out the best in everything, including education. Public education, the teachers union, are scared to death of school choice because of one thing. They'd have to quit wasting millions of dollars of our taxpayer dollars on. Makes public schools compete via open enrollment and school choice. Thank you for that. 775-5559, Texter writes in and says, let me spin it this way. If they allowed school choice, would be lost, still stand that the public school has to accept everybody that applies. If not, wouldn't there be a problem with schools not accepting of students that struggle to learn? Doesn't that kind of lean towards the schools viewing the numbers to make themselves look better? I think anything is able to be skewed. If you tie dollars to student enrollment, you're just going to try and keep them there as long as possible. And you're not going to flunk them out because you don't want to quit. If you tie dollars to test scores, you're going to incentivize the other one. And so I think it's anytime you look at incentives, it's a challenge. I'm Aaron McWilliams.
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2: ABC News, I'm Wayne Cabot. The pilot of a Fly Dubai jetliner is being hailed as a hero for fending off a knife attack in the cockpit, saving everyone, all 174 people. Many thought they would die when the plane suddenly nosedived.
3: 14,000 feet in 37 seconds is an extraordinary number. That is a plunge. Those passengers, if they weren't buckled in, they were sent flying to the ceiling. An extraordinarily scary situation for everyone on board. And then to think that there's a fight going on in the cockpit and you only have seconds to get somebody else in there, pull those controls back, and get that plane stabilized.
2: ABC transportation correspondent Sam Sweeney says the plane bound for Tel Aviv landed safely in Saudi Arabia. The other pilot suspected of trying to crash the plane. Cornell University promising an independent investigation into how it handled what a former student says was a gang rape by seven frat brothers. Cornell's data says 35% of women undergrads reported being sexually assaulted. This is ABC News. Two septuagenarian in-laws are charged with murdering a New York Times exec working in San Francisco.
4: The two 77-year-olds who each reportedly took turns shooting are now officially charged with murder, personal use of a firearm causing death, and the special circumstance of lying in wait. They're accused of killing their son-in-law, 40-year-old Jonathan McKenzie, in a sports complex parking lot in Dublin, California last weekend. New details are emerging that McKenzie was transgender, and court documents claim he had suffered abuse as a transgender man at the hands of the two elderly suspects and their daughter. He and their daughter had been going through a contentious divorce. Alex Stone, ABC News.
2: The New York Times reports Ken Paxton told donors that a Senate fundraiser last week, President Trump hurt his campaign by holding a convention in Texas. The Times says it has audio of this. A Paxton advisor calls the story manipulated nonsense. I'm Wayne Cabot, ABC News.
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6: Sunny and low 70s today with winds out of the west around 15. Your KNOX 5-day forecast follows the news. Good afternoon. Here are your latest stories. A driver was arrested in Grand Forks on a DUI charge Tuesday afternoon when police say Ian LaCrosse ran a red light and hit a GMC turning onto South Columbia Road from 17th Avenue South. The GMC driver had minor injuries. LaCrosse also cited for ignoring a traffic signal. Governor Kelly Armstrong declaring a diesel emergency, allowing ag operators to use red-dyed diesel fuel on highways through the end of November to give farmers more affordable fuel during harvest. Meanwhile, a bipartisan bill from Minnesota Democrat Amy Klobuchar and Iowa Republican Chuck Grassley would extend a federal tax credit for small biodiesel producers through 2029. Job Service North Dakota says there are more than 12,000 job openings statewide and 3,700 are in health care. Governor Kelly Armstrong wants to merge the state's workforce programs into one new department and will ask lawmakers in January. And North Dakota is slightly reducing bighorn sheep hunting licenses, issuing 5 this year. The latest survey counted 378 bighorn sheep. That's up 8% rather from 2024, but officials say they remain concerned about bacterial pneumonia. This look at news brought to you by Grand Cities Monument. I'm Jennifer Leverins, KNOX News.
0: Thank you, Jennifer. Next update from the KNOX Newsroom will be at 5:30. 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It is time now for the KNOX CL Linfoot 5-day forecast. Today, it's been sunny. It's been a beautiful day today. Westerlies 15 miles an hour. Tonight, mainly clear skies, a low of 40 degrees, westerlies to 10. On Thursday, mostly sunny with a breezy high of 63. Moving into Friday, mainly sunny with a calmer high of 65. Saturday, there's a morning shower with a high of 63. Sunday, it's going to be dry, giving us a high of 61 as we have a seasonal start to October. 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

0: So I was looking through my topic list here. Here's a couple of things that that have made my list, and I haven't actually gotten a chance to really dive into. Here at the third hour on a Wednesday. All right, here's a question that that came up. But before I get to that, I guess I can get to this text message. I am Aaron McWilliams. We were just talking about education. Texter writes in and says, why didn't Governor Armstrong suspend our state fuel tax of 23 cents? Well, that would probably be because he doesn't want to sacrifice the revenue out of the Department of Transportation. Because if you look at what we need for the Department of Transportation to actually operate, to be able to clear roads and to be able to fix roads and build roads and fix our bridges and do those things that we need to do with the Department of Transportation, and you suspend that fuel tax, that money has to come from somewhere. Which means immediately, as soon as you take out that 23-cent sales tax on the fuel surtax for the Department of Transportation, immediately what's going to happen is now your budgets are all thrown off. Now when you look at departments across the state, and they thought they were going to get this much money, especially being forecasted out, we're coming into winter, do we want to sacrifice those budgets? Because the moment you do that, now you have to make that up somewhere else. Those budgets are already set. But if you start playing with that budget, that money has to come from somewhere else. Then do we want the state to try and borrow money? Do you want the state to try and dip into the legacy fund to be able to backfill the fuel tax of 23 cents so that we get so that we do that? I mean, imagine, let's just game this out for a second. Okay. Congratulations, gas is now 23 cents cheaper. Okay, that means it's still above $4. I mean, in some places, maybe it's like $3.95 or something, right? But it's still above $4. Okay, that was nice, but did it actually make that big of a difference? Honestly, in your life, in your personal life, did 23 cents a gallon make that big of a difference? I mean, if you're buying 10 gallons of gas, that's what, $2.30? Did $2.30 make that big of a difference to you? It makes difference to some people. I get that, obviously. But if you say, okay, now we're going to do this across the entire state. I don't know how many gallons of gas is pumped across the state of North Dakota in a single day. And then you say, how long are you going to suspend that 23 cents? Are you going to suspend that 23 cents, for a month, for a week? And then how much does that actually equal? But it's going to be a sizable amount, no doubt, that would not then go to the Department of Transportation. And if the Department of Transportation, I mean, and by the way, that would just simply equal a subsidy. It would amount to a subsidy from the state of North Dakota to help you buy gas. That's what that equals. Okay. But the moment you do that, and say that's maybe $5 million. I don't know what it is. I have no idea. You can probably Google this and find out how many gallons of gas are sold in the state of North Dakota on an average, fall day. I have no idea what it is. But imagine that you lost $5 million out of the Department of Transportation. And now those departments are screaming because they can't buy road salt. Or they can't pay their people to go drive in the middle of the blizzard to go salt and clear the roads in the middle of the blizzard in January. All because we decided not to have 23 cents on our gallons. And instead you paid an extra $2.30 per 10 gallons of gas. Texter writes in 775-5559 says, is it 23 cents a gallon or a certain percent of the cost per gallon? I think it's actually isn't it like a certain, I think it's 23 cents. I think that's an actual amount and not a percent. That's my understanding because I looked this up a while back when gas was going up and down, a couple of months ago. I mean, we've been riding this gas curve now for months. This has been going on, largely since March or April. We've been talking about gas and we've been watching it go up and down and now it spiked really high. But I do think it's actually a set amount of 23 cents a gallon. That's my understanding. Somebody can correct me, that would be brilliant. 775-5559. But I don't think that actually does anything for the state of North Dakota to be able to suspend it. I think it actually puts the state in a harder position to meet our obligations and to meet the public needs of our safe road of our safe roads within our state. That's where I would fall on that. You know, I think when it comes to the diesel and allowing the farmers and agricultural use to use red dye diesel instead of that, you're talking about a smaller market, a much smaller market, with another product that's already there. And so I don't think that has as big of an impact because it's only going to the agricultural industry during harvest time. And so you're trying to protect that sector, that market sector, during a crux time in that. And as we heard from one of our farmers, it's actually not going to make that big of a difference. 775-5559. Caller, you're on the air.
1: Yes, Aaron, you are correct. Whenever they've talked about raising the gas tax, it's like a quarter cent, a half a cent, a full cent. Basically, it's a hard number. It's not a percentage. Okay. You are correct.
0: Okay. I thought I was. If I'm not looking at a fact directly, I'm always going to tend to tell you what I think it is, but I'm not going to tell you absolutely it is, and I'm just going to tell you to look it up. 775-5559. Texter writes in and says, our president keeps saying people can afford to pay a little more for gas. It's only short-term pain. Ha. He has no idea how it affects average people. You know, I would probably imagine that our president really doesn't actually understand. I think he understands on an intellectual level how it affects average people. I don't think he understands on an experiential level how it affects average people. You know, when you're looking at the end of the month and you're like, all right, it's at the end of the month, all my bills are paid, I haven't gotten my other paycheck yet, and I got $50 in the bank. Okay. You know, because I think that's a lot of people's reality. Okay, good. We paid all the bills this month. That's fantastic. I got $50 left. Can I afford to fuel up my truck or my car? Nope. Because I get paid on Monday or Tuesday, whenever it is. You know, and then no. Then that's how it affects real people. And I can tell you for certain, I am a real person. I am an average real person when it comes to that. Yes, we run our own small little business, but we're not rolling in it, okay? If that was not abundantly clear. But we do okay. We're blessed. We're certainly blessed. But no, I don't think our president actually understands. We'll say how it affects average people. I think he gets it like on an intellectual level. But I don't think he hears the stories and he, you know, like Bill Clinton, I feel your pain. You know, I think he feels that, but I don't think he actually knows. And you know what? I think it's probably true for a lot of us, especially if we get used to paying something and I forget what it's like to be. I had a young couple over at my house yesterday, for dinner. Fantastic couple, beautiful couple. They go to our church. We had never met them before and they came out for dinner. Wonderful couple, but they're like in their early 20s and I forget what it's like to be in my early 20s, newly married, and renting a house. I forget what that's like. I remember what it's like, but I've adjusted to a whole different reality. My entire perception of things is completely adjusted. I mean, we can remember, like, when I look back at my days with Spiral Light Candle, okay, I look back on it with, like, rose-colored glasses. As like this wonderful, beautiful time in my life where we had, you know, a dozen or more employees or 17 employees and I had an office here and there. I look at it with rose-colored glasses. And then my wife quickly reminds me that there was a lot of heartache in that time too, where we lost a lot of money and I spent some time not proud of it, crying under my desk because I couldn't make payroll. Okay, but I look back at that time and we tend to, if we're not in that position anymore, we tend to look at it and says, ah, yeah, but we did it. We made it work. It was hard, but we made it. You know, we feel proud of ourselves because we got over it. But sometimes we look back in those periods of our lives and with rose-colored glasses, I know I certainly do that. 775-5559. Texter writes in and says, the amount I drive per year, every 10-cent raise in gas equals an extra $100 per year. So gas has gone up exactly $1 from 1 year ago is a $10,000 hit to my budget. I have to spend less somewhere. The cost of gas going up or down has a direct hit to the economy. 100%. Absolutely. 100%. Especially when it comes to diesel. We talked about this in the first hour of the show. We spent a long time talking about fuel prices in the first hour of the show. 100%. It affects absolutely everything. Look, I mean, my little business of shipping axe-throwing target boards all around the country to venues, okay, that's all driven on trucks, on diesel-spewing trucks, okay? And I ship out to Cal. I told you this. I told the story in the first hour. $1,000, not $100. Okay. So anyway, I told this story in the first hour too. If you're just catching up, is that I shipped a pallet of wood out to California, and from what I quoted to the time it actually got there, ended up costing me an extra approximately $100, just under $100 in the difference from when I quoted it to like a week and a half. It was about a week and a half later from when I shipped the order. The customer had already paid for it. And then the shipping came and billed. And in that process time, the cost of diesel had gone up so much that it ended up adding an extra $100 to that shipment. And that came out of my pocket because I didn't want to go back to the customer and ask them to pay more money to an already outrageous shipping bill. And I just ate the cost. 775-5559. Texter writes, and it says, just so you know, with those that are authorized to use off-road diesel, or what they're calling red dye diesel, once they can't use that anymore, that has to be cleaned out of their system, or there are federal penalties that they could face, and cleaning out that system can be thousands of dollars. Wow, that would be, I've heard about that, and how is that done? Like, this is an honest question. I've never done it. How do you do that? I assume empty the oil, the fuel? Is it just a matter of changing out your fuel filter, or do you have to flush it through your system? How does that work? How do you actually, this might be a PSA kind of thing. Okay. If you're running red dye diesel, okay, in a farm truck, and then you have to switch back over and you have to clean it out of your truck, how do you do that? The only time I do buy off-road diesel, but it stays off-road, you know, because it goes to my skid steer and to my forklift. And so I don't use off-road diesel. I don't have a diesel truck. 775-5559. I'd love to know that. If there's a farmer out there who can educate us on this, I would love to know, how do you clean that out? And is it that big of a deal? Or do you think the highway patrol would actually know exactly what's going on and see a lower color. So a lower color through that. Texter writes in 775-5559, says, that's BS. Run a couple of tanks of regular green fuel and there will be no more red dye in the system. Okay. Caller, go ahead. You're on the air.
2: Well, that's actually not BS. The DOT actually has testing strips that they will put in our fuel tanks to test it, and there are elements of that dye that do stick to the inside of the tank. So the process of cleaning it out is they have to clean out your tank, clean out your fuel lines, clean out your fuel filters, and in some instances, depending on how long you ran it for, they also would have to clean out the injectors. So whoever it was that said that, you know, just run green dye through, or the regular diesel through it, you still have traces inside of it, and those test strips do show. And if there's even a positive indication on there at any point, they will give you a ticket, and it is not just a North Dakota ticket, it's an EPA ticket.
0: Oh, really? How much is that ticket?
2: It really depends. Of number one, what state you're in. I think the last one I saw that was in North Dakota was almost $12,000.
0: No.
2: Yep.
0: Like Not $1,200, $12,000.
2: $12,000, because they also look at it as it's a tax evasion.
0: Wow. That's really serious. That's, I had no idea. I mean, I don't drive a diesel truck. I have no idea. That's interesting.
2: Yep, I had a driver who had a Kenworth, and he accidentally put red dye diesel inside of it. We brought it to Wallworks, and they quoted us $10,000 to clean out the system.
0: Oh, my gosh. I guess that's cheaper than the $12,000 ticket.
2: Yep.
0: Oh, my goodness.
2: So.
0: I appreciate the call. I had no idea.
2: Yep.
0: 775-5559. Caller, you're on the air.
3: Yeah, so I was in business for 20 years, and construction business, general contracting, framing, concrete, blah, blah, blah.
0: Sure.
3: But your desk was like my truck, because the first 5 years, I mean, on come Friday, you were racking your brain how to come up with payroll, you know, and everything that goes with it, you know, workman's comp, yada, yada, blah, blah, blah, taxes. Yeah, it was, It was a nightmare. It was a nightmare for the first 5 years. But after that, it wasn't so bad. I feel for you, man.
0: Yeah, no, I appreciate that phone call, because it's not a proud statement. That is not a proud statement, because you start thinking about it, you know, like the week before, and you're like, okay, I hope these people pay. I hope they pay.
3: And then you
0: take your own paycheck and you stick it in the drawer right next to the previous one you couldn't cash.
3: Yeah, and then you felt like an a-hole for having to call your customers and saying, hey, man, you know, can I come get a check?
0: Uh-huh. Absolutely. You know,
3: that's the worst part. And by the way, I drove over the road for 4 years, semis. And that in my later years, I was never, ever, ever checked for red diesel in any of my trucks.
0: Okay.
3: So just saying, I don't know how that works, but yeah, I've never been checked. See, you know, nobody cared. So anywho.
0: Interesting. Hey, thanks for the call. 775-5559. Caller, you're on the air.
4: Good afternoon. Say, referenced the red dye several years ago. I was driving B truck this time of year, and we were on the Minnesota side, and the state patrol was dipping tanks.
0: Oh.
4: And he found one truck that had red dye in it, and so he called the owner of the farm to come on down, and before the owner got there, a second of his trucks got there, and it had dyed fuel in it, and then the farmer showed up with his diesel pickup, and he had dyed fuel in that.
0: Wow.
4: So potentially, we'd heard at that time it was $10,000 a vehicle, so he could have been on the hook for $30,000.
0: That's it. That's an expensive night.
4: That is.
0: Man, that's an expensive. That's your payroll. That'll be your payroll for sure. Oh, my gosh. Hey, thanks for the call. 775-5559. Texter writes in and says the tickets are cheap compared to tax fraud. More to come right after this.
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2: Here's your News Talk 1310 KNOX forecast. Lows level off around 44. Tonight, under clear skies, northwesterly winds 8 to 15 miles an hour. Daytime.

0: I'm Aaron McWilliams. We're talking about the diesel. Governor Armstrong recently cleared the way to allow agricultural trucks, diesel trucks, to use red-dyed off-road diesel in your trucks. But the question then is that actually worth it? If the tickets are $10,000 to $12,000, if you say you drive a North Dakota truck into Minnesota with red dye diesel and they dip your tank and they find out you've got the wrong diesel in there, they can give you a ticket for maybe $10,000 or $12,000. That's a lot. But then we also heard that if you put red dye diesel in your tanks, that you have to get them cleaned out. Texter writes in at 775-5559 that says, I've heard that they make you get a tow and that they make you have the entire fuel system cleaned out and everything if you're running dyed fuel as well. In Britain, they have dyed fuels, and there is a whole black market where people clean the dye out of the tax-free fuel so it can be done to take the dye out of the fuel. The tax difference just has to be worth it, I suppose. That's really interesting. I guess there would be a market for that. I wouldn't have any idea how to take the dye out of diesel. My goodness. Just trying to get this diesel smell off of my hands and my gloves is hard enough. However, I have learned, by the way, is that when I spill diesel on my hands, and it happens, it just does. You're working around skid steers and jerry cans and whatnot, and you're going to get diesel on you at some point. A pile of sawdust doesn't do a bad job. So, guys, FYI, I have realized that the giant pile of sawdust that I have right behind my fuel tank, it doesn't do a bad job taking the smell of diesel off my hands. It's not great, but, you know, it's all right. The texter writes in and says, activated charcoal and stuff. That would be something I would be interested in learning how do you take the dye out of the diesel. Just kind of on a whim. That's one of those random things I would research just to figure out. Texter writes in and says, maybe a distillation. You know, all kind of ways a chemist could figure it out. Obviously, it's done. I mean, if there's a black market for it in South America, obviously it's done. Texter writes in and says, how much for a 5-gallon pail of sawdust, asking for a friend? Man, I got enough sawdust. You can come take whatever you want. Come bring a semi-truck. I'll fill you up. 775-5559. Caller, you're on the air.
1: Yes, Aaron. I think that the most interesting part in all of this is basically this is a state recommendation or a state edict that Governor Armstrong has done. And the reason we have dyed diesel, which is the off-road, versus the clear diesel, which is for on-road or taxed, is because it is taxed at both the state and federal level. And here's the thing. A state action does not exempt the collection of federal tax. So if you are going to run

0: red diesel in an on-road vehicle, you're still in violation of federal law. And that's when the people are talking about, well, it's tax evasion. That's where it gets really sticky, is because you didn't just negate federal law. You still have to run a taxable fuel in your on-road vehicle, because the federal government, I believe, is going to require that. Unless I'm wrong, someone else can correct me, but you're trying to play the state, but that doesn't change the federal rules.
1: That's a really interesting take. I don't know how all the taxes work on that either. It's almost like the on the federal side, if that's the case, it's almost like the federal side would need to give a federal tax holiday to allow states to do that, but then have to suspend checking of tanks and suspend that whole process for a period of time. But that seems like it would be really messy to try and go back and enforce later. 775-5559. Caller, you're on the air.
2: Yeah, Aaron, we got a lot in common. That's the first place I would store a combustible pile of sawdust, is right behind my fuel tanks.
1: That's
2: a great idea. Yeah, I concur. Yeah, we should all do that.
1: Yes, yes. Make sure you're smoking a cigarette at the same time.
2: Oh, absolutely. Yeah. Okay.
1: I'm just
2: saying.
1: Yeah, you know. Thanks. It's actually all wet sawdust, and we clean it out fairly frequently. 775-5559. We're going to go to our newscast. More of your text coming up. If you know more about like this federal tax thing, I'm going to look this up too. That's a really interesting point. Is would it technically be called tax evasion if you did something that was legal in the state of North Dakota, but still technically tax evasion because you're not running a taxable fuel in your truck? Interesting question.
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4: Low 70s with sun today and winds out of the west. Your KNOX five-day forecast follows the news. Good afternoon. Here are your latest stories. A Northwestern Minnesota corrections officer is accused of sexually assaulting two female inmates. 49-year-old Irving Bravo of the Northwest Regional Correction Center in Crookston is charged with third-degree criminal sexual conduct. Prosecutors say he brought the women items like tobacco and candy and used medical request forms as an excuse to enter their shared cell. Essentia Health Clinics in North Dakota will become health partners under a merger of the two organizations. The combined system would have 22 hospitals and more than 135 clinics. The merger is expected to take effect January 1st, pending regulatory approval. The U.S. Department of Veterans Affairs has awarded nearly $700,000 to the North Dakota Department of Veterans Affairs for mental health and suicide prevention services. It's the state's first award through the Staff Sergeant Parker Gordon Fox Suicide Prevention Grant Program. And CyberCon continues today at Bismarck State College. It brings together cybersecurity experts and people who want to keep their online information safe. Artificial intelligence is a major focus of the convention, with differing views on the technology. This look at news brought to you by Botzer Garage. I'm Jennifer Leverenz, KNOX News.
1: Thank you, Jennifer. Our next update from the KNOX newsroom will be tomorrow morning with Brian Nichols at 6:02 in the morning. 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It is now 77 degrees outside the studio. We had hit 79 outside the studio, which was great. Beautiful sunny day today, westerlies to 15. Tonight, mainly clear skies, a low of 40, westerlies to 10. And on Thursday, mostly sunny skies with a breezy high of 63. Friday, remains sunny with a calmer high of 65. Saturday, we get another shower, though, that's in the forecast, with a high of 63. Sunday, it's going to be dry again with a high of 61 as we have a seasonal start to October. That's Mark Ewan's forecast throughout the day. 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

0: righty, we're wrapping up the third hour of the show. I am your host today, Aaron McWilliams. Always great to be with you. We're talking about dyed diesels versus undyed diesel. Texter writes in at 775-5559, says there are still federal taxes on the red dyed diesel. All right, now I would like some explanation on that because I looked this up over the break. I just did a Google search for federal taxes on diesel fuel. And what comes up in the AI overview, no matter how much you want to trust that, but this is what it says. It says dyed diesel, red dyed diesel used for farming, construction, or heating is exempt from the 24.3-cent excise tax. However, there's the lust exception. I don't know what that means. But apparently you can lust after diesel. I don't know what that means. Lust exception says dyed diesel remains subject only to the 0.1-cent lust fee. I don't know what that means. I assume that lust must stand for something. Government use, state and local governments can purchase diesel tax-free for exclusive public use. All right. So there you go. So I don't know. 775-5559. Texter writes in and says, the same goes for marijuana, illegal federally, but legal in state of Minnesota and others. That's right. I guess marijuana is actually now recreationally legal in Minnesota, isn't it? I forget about that. Texter writes and it says, how is the federal government going to enforce their portion of the excise tax? Not possible. Another texter writes in and says, lots of federal laws aren't enforced by states. Example, marijuana. That's the same one somebody else gave. No, that's true. That is true. But now does the unenforcement. So if I understand right, though, is that if you put red dye diesel in your tank and maybe they're not enforcing it now, but maybe, I mean, like, how long does it stay there? Like, if you run it now and you ran, you know, 20 tanks of green of regular highway diesel in your truck, like, would there still be the particulate there? I mean, I would assume that it dilutes some over time, that there's got to be something you can do. And if not, what happens then if they decide to start enforcing it later? How long does that stick around? I mean, maybe they're not enforcing it now, but maybe you happen to take it over across Minnesota 6 months from now or a year from now, and they dip your tank in their checking because you got some new director in and they realize, oh, hey, we can probably get some people. I mean, is it worth the risk then at that point? 775-5559. Caller, you're on the air.
1: Yes, Aaron. People are bringing up the idea of, well, states aren't enforcing federal law concerning things like marijuana, for example. It's a little different when you're looking at something like tax evasion. The federal government gets very particular, and they tend to come down a little harder when you start dipping into what they consider to be their cut of the money.
0: Yeah.
1: They aren't getting a tax or they aren't getting any money out of not having marijuana as a federally approved drug or substance to be used. It's not like the federal government is really losing out when these states are doing it. You start playing games with motor fuels and the federal taxes that are excise taxes, that's when they're really going to get interested. And they will probably go after you to the point like, you know, like someone had brought up, you take a farm that all of a sudden they have, say, four semis that they're running or four on-road vehicles of some kind, and they've got red dye in them. Boom, boom, boom, boom, boom. Like you say, that's about a $50,000 fine.
0: Yeah.
1: Yeah. They'll be more than willing to go after that compared to, say, a misdemeanor charge of possession of marijuana for something.
0: Right. I mean, then what are they going to get? $100? $300?
1: Exactly.
0: I don't know what the ticket is. But you've got
1: exactly
0: one stop for $10,000 or $12,000, or you got one stop for $300 or whatever the fine is.
1: The return for their time invested is going to be much greater on this fuel than on anything else.
0: That's a logical argument to me. I can see that argument. Absolutely. Thanks for the call. 775-5559. Caller, you're on the air.
2: So for a 100-gallon tank, you would have to run the tank completely empty and refill it 10 times to get rid of all of those particulates.
0: Okay.
2: And then as far as the federal with the marijuana, the federal level, there's a certain level where it is a federal crime. I don't remember what the amount is. And if you're at that amount, it's considered a trafficking charge, and that is still federally illegal, and they will go after it, and they have in Minnesota recently.
0: Interesting. So what I'm hearing is that, okay, there might be this holiday on the restrictions of using dyed diesel, but kind of do it at your own risk.
2: So we actually had a talk about it at our company, being that we are an agricultural logistics company, and we had decided, sorry, my radar is going off. We had decided that it wasn't worth the risk and the hassle and the headaches and the worry of what would happen afterwards. And that's what Armstrong did not put in place, is once this ends, what's the moratorium going to be? What's the waiting period going to be? And at that point, it's we're not doing it. The only way that we're actually doing it is going to be on our harvesting equipment.
0: Sure. Sure. So. And that would make sense. That would make sense. But I would I would imagine, though, that on your harvesting equipment, wouldn't you be using off-road diesel anyway?
2: No, because we still have to drive the harvesting equipment on road.
0: Wait. Now this is kind of an interesting point. So right now, if you have a big John Deere harvester, you're in the field and you got to go 3 miles on the road. The fact that you have to go 3 miles on the road, you have to get that from one field to another, means that you cannot use off-road diesel?
2: By technicality, yes.
0: That's ridiculous. I didn't realize that. I don't think most
2: farmers actually
0: that.
2: Do that. No.
0: No, they don't do
2: no,
0: that.
2: No, they're using the red dye diesel. The issue that where we have is we actually have farms that are pretty, or our fields are actually pretty far in between. And so we do drive our equipment to those different fields. So we use on-road diesel just for that fact.
0: That's interesting. That must cost y'all a fortune over the season.
2: We're still profitable.
0: Well, hey, that's good. Hey, thanks for the call. 775-5559. Caller, you're on the air.
3: I'm not quite sure that you would have to run clear diesel in harvesting equipment like a combine just because you drove it on a road. That would just be incidental travel.
0: That's what I would think.
3: Yeah, I'm fairly confident you can legally run dyed fuel in a combine even if you're driving it on the highway, because you're not, I mean, it's not subject to any of the other vehicle requirements. You don't have to register it or license it or, you know, anything of that nature.
0: Yeah, I don't think you're going to be taking your harvester or your tractor, you know, through Chick-fil-A line.
3: No, and I think that would be a pretty hard case for the government to make, trying to prosecute that in court.
0: Yeah. Yeah, I would want to see a jury trial on that, but just not in Massachusetts.
3: Yeah.
0: Hey, thanks for the call. 775-5559. That's how to get a hold of us. We're wrapping up the show. I am Aaron McWilliams. More to come.
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5: Negativity within the market trade is how we're going to wrap up a Wednesday, minus the push seen in green for the cattle. You're listening to the American Ag Network. Good afternoon. I'm Susan Littlefield at World Dairy Expo. You can hear maybe in the background, the Ag Secretary is here in the media room hosting a news conference talking about a variety of different things, including trade deals with China, New World, Screwworm, and of course, the latest announcement on DMC. Well, let's look at the corn. They fell off the cliff today as the quarterly stock Fox report was considered bearish, coming in at expectations of 2.095 billion bushels. USDA lowered the 25 corn crop by 57 million bushels to 16.694 billion by reducing acres while leaving yield unchanged. Heavy rain still working through the center of the western belt this week, but as much drier pattern arrives from the west across the plains and Midwest starting next week and holds through the extended maps with above normal temperatures. Well, the beans were dragged down by the weight of the corn, down 4 3/4, for example, for the November. Soybean stocks as of September 1 were slightly lower than expected at 315 million bushels. Last year's production was expected, shrinking minimally to 4.261 billion bushels. Rumors that China is shopping for U.S. beans, offers at the Gulf and the PNW are the story this morning, easing fears that Chinese demand would fade following last week's trade summit. Wheat sank and has closed red 8 out of the last 10 trading sessions. Today had the quarterly stocks coming in below expectations at 1.846 billion bushels. 26 all wheat production came in higher than expected and slightly above the previous report. All the cattle softened into the close but actually remained solidly in the green today. Brazil has filed its 1.1 million metric ton beef quota to China, so additional shipments now face a 55% tariff. And hogs resumed their downward trend as the base price gave back the gains of Monday. This is the American Ag Network.
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5: December corn does settle down 21 1/4, $5.75. March 5 15 1/2, down 20 1/2. Jan soybeans 13 09 1/4, down 3 1/2. And March 13 18 1/2, down 3. Soybean meal December 356.90, down 210. The oil for December 68.28, down 8. Chicago wheat December 675 3/4, down 17. Kansas City December 733, down 10. And Minneapolis December 693 1/4, down 6. October live cattle 218.67, up 145. December 222.70, up 190. October feeders 336.42, that is up 277. November 334.30, up 340. Lean hogs for October 78.72, down 65. December 69.42, down 27. As for the class 3 milk, we're October 14.88, down 2, and November up 25, 15.51. 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

0: Good afternoon. This is Aaron McWilliams. We are wrapping up our three-hour show today. We're talking about dyed diesel. We've got a couple of texts. We've got a call on the line. 775-5559. Is it worth it to use Governor Armstrong's exemption and use dyed diesel in your truck? What say you, caller?
1: Is that me?
0: That's you, man. Go ahead.
1: The minimum fine for having dyed diesel in an on-road vehicle is $1,000.
0: Oh.
1: The maximum fine is $10 per gallon of what the vehicle holds. I used to drive a truck that had 250-gallon tanks, so it would cost you a pretty big buck.
0: Yeah, so if they were both full with dyed diesel.
1: Oh, no. It don't even have to be full. You could have gallons in the bottom.
0: I see what you mean.
1: But the capacity of the tank.
0: So if my math is right, that'd be like a maximum of $3,000?
1: Oh, God, no, that's more than that.
0: Well, what is that?
1: $10.
0: I see. I was thinking that. Okay. So 10 times 300. Yeah. Yeah, well, if it's $10 per gallon and you got two 100-gallon tanks, that's 300 gallons total.
1: 150-gallon tanks.
0: Yeah, but that would be 300 gallons total. 300 times 10 is 3,000.
1: Okay. So I wonder what they do with the guys that add automatic transmission fuel to their fluid to their diesel, because supposedly it keeps your injectors clean.
0: Really?
1: And that's red.
0: Yeah, well, I know that's red. I've never heard of people doing that.
1: Oh, gosh, yeah.
0: Huh. I just added something. I added some diesel clean to my skid steer earlier today, just to try and keep those injectors cleaned. I was having a problem with my skid steer in the last couple of days that I was sucking air. I had just changed out my fuel filter, and I was sucking air, and I would drive for like 3 or 4 minutes, and all of a sudden I'd lose power, and I was having a problem. I think I got it out, though. I think I'm good.
1: So. Good.
0: Well, that was a pain.
1: Okay.
0: Hey, thanks for the call. 775-5559. Texter writes in, maybe, if this works. There we go. Texter wrote in and said, dyed diesel is still being taxed. The state is just allowing ag-related highway vehicles to use it until November 30th when you buy from a gas station. The price includes all applicable taxes. Another texter writes in and says, I'm sick of taxes. We fought the Brits over a tax on tea. Look at us now. I just did a whole class on the Boston Tea Party. That was interesting. Another texter writes in and says, you absolutely do not have to run clear fuel in your combine or tractors. I didn't think so. Another texter writes in and says, imagine the extra headache buying a surplus government vehicle. You already have to fix a bunch of the little things and maybe a medium or big thing or two, but then have to possibly overhaul the whole fuel system. Oh, that's an interesting point. Oh, that's a problem. I hadn't really thought about it like that. If you buy a like a surplus tractor or truck or something that they use and they use off-road diesel in, and then you buy it on the surplus, and then you've got to clean it out. That would be a pain. I wonder then, would it be a lot cheaper? Like, especially if you could do that work yourself, would it be a lot cheaper if you could prove then that they use off-road diesel in it, you'd have to clean out the system? Could you get that truck at a good price? Another texter writes in at 775-5559, says truckers have not added transmission fluid to their fuels for the last 15 years because of the injectors and all of the sensors. Okay. So maybe if you got really old trucks, you add transmission fluid to it. I had never heard that. I used diesel clean. I think that's what it was. It was a gray bottle, and I put a little bit of that in my skid steer this morning, because I changed out that fuel filter because I knew I had some dirty fuel going in. I was all the way at the bottom of the tank. My pump went out on my bulk tank, and I had to siphon some, and I knew I was siphoning off the bottom of the tank without going through the filter. So I wasn't surprised that I had to change my fuel filter, and I did. But when I did, apparently I developed some kind of crack or something in the line. I started sucking air in it, And I had to take care of that this morning. But I was loading a log on my mill yesterday, and my skid steer died at the worst possible position. I had a big, 30-inch round log, 8 foot long, 30-inch diameter log sitting on the forks of my skid steer. And I'm over my sawmill, and then my skid steer dies with like the forks and the log like 6 inches over the deck of the sawmill. And I had to very carefully crawl out of the skid steer because now, of course, the forks are up, you know, about chest high. And I had to very carefully try and crawl out of the skid steer and, and see if I could fix it and see what I could do about it. And we'll just say I prayed. And then it sat for a few minutes. Fuel came back in, and I was able to start it up a few minutes later. But that was like the worst possible position for my skid steer to die. Because I have one of those Moffitt forklifts. And I use a Moffitt forklift with my skid steer. If something happens to my skid steer and it's broken, it's got to go in the shop, and it's been pretty good. It's a Bobcat T750, and it's been a good skid steer for me. It's got about 4,000 hours on it. It's getting up there, but we don't use it really hard. It's just to move heavy things, and, you know, we don't use it really hard. But anyway, and so I have a Moffitt forklift to use as a backup just in case. But if my skid steer dies with a log over my sawmill, I can't use my mill, I can't move my skid steer, and I can't move a log, I can't do anything. If it dies right there, that's a really bad spot. 775-5559, last text of the day. Texter writes in and says, because we use our tractors for more than just agricultural purposes, we have to register and use on-road diesel. That's really interesting. Texter writes in and asks when Elizabeth is taking my job. Well, I guess she's taking my job when she's old enough to have one. No, she came with me today. We stopped by the library, and who knows, we might go do something fun afterwards. We'll see what her mom lets us do. All right, y'all have a wonderful day. I will see you next Monday.
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12: ABC News, I'm Wayne Cabot. More details coming in about a knife fight that almost crashed a passenger plane today in the Mideast.
13: Prime Minister Benjamin Netanyahu is now calling the pilot on board that plane a hero, Captain Smit Mashkar. He's saying that after he was stabbed, he still fought back. He opened up the cockpit door, enabling passengers and other crew member on board to enter, subdue the attacker. During that time, crew also sent out a distress signal, sort of a secret signal pilots can send out, warning of potential unlawful activity on board.
12: ABC's Maggie Rulli says the plane nosedived 17,000 feet during the cockpit stabbing attack. The Pentagon says the last U.S. troops and equipment left Iraq today after a 12-year fight against ISIS. Defense Secretary Hegseth defends purging the military of people he calls woke.
14: Americans want to serve when they are led by strong patriots, not by weak weirdos.
12: He says military enrollment is up. This is ABC News. Tomorrow is October. Election Day is 1 month and 4 days away, and Republicans are hoping President Trump's recent convention in Texas won't be a liability.
15: This is Jim Ryan. Even if it came with some gentle ribbing,
16: he may not dress right, he may not talk exactly perfectly, and he may not be the best-looking guy I've ever seen.
15: President Trump's endorsement of Ken Paxton at this month's GOP gathering at Dallas was still an endorsement. But did it help? The New York Times reports that Paxton told donors at a fundraiser last week that the so-called convention hurt his campaign, and it has audio recordings to back it up. The Times quotes a Paxton advisor as calling the story, quote, manipulated nonsense. Jim Ryan, ABC News.
12: Pennsylvania now reporting a fifth measles death today, an unvaccinated patient from Lancaster County. The state now reporting 943 measles cases this year. Less than 1% were vaccinated. TSA says no more sitting for its officers or taking away the chairs. Wayne Cabot, ABC News.
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25: Here's your News Talk 1310 KNOX forecast. Lows level off around 44. Tonight, under clear skies, northwesterly winds 8 to 15 miles an hour. Daytime highs approaching 62. Tomorrow, ample sunshine expected. Clear skies, tomorrow night, lows dip down to about 37. Seasonal temperatures Friday and Saturday, with highs in the low 60s. Chance for showers Saturday. I'm meteorologist Megan Mulford on News Talk 1310 KNOX. Currently 74.
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0: Welcome back to The Ramsey Show in the Fairwinds Credit Union Studio. We're taking your calls at 888-825-5225. Let's go to Rachel in Riverside, California. Hi, Rachel. Welcome to the show.
1: Hi. Are we just asking my question?
0: Yes. Yep. How can we help you today?
1: Okay. So I'm 54 years old and a widow. I've been a widow for about 6 years. Prior to my husband passing away, I was a stay-at-home mom for 17 years. So I immediately got a job, and I've inherited his IRA. I've been working, but work's really slowed up. So I'm trying to think about doing a 72T and start withdrawing some of the money that I have.
0: Okay. And you're 54.
1: Yeah.
0: So not quite to that 59 and a half to avoid the penalty. So what are you doing for work now?
1: Right now, I'm still trying to do the real estate, but I've taken some time off because it's just been really stressful.
0: Mm-hmm.
1: I jumped into work so quickly after he passed away, and now I feel like it's hitting me a little harder.
0: Yeah. Are you there, Rachel?
1: I was kind of scared. Yeah, because I was kind of scared when he passed away.
0: For sure.
1: And so I just immediately started working. Mm. Now, I have a pretty big IRA, so...
2: Yeah, why are you thinking you need to... I mean, if you've got the job now, how... Why are you thinking you need to start doing this?
1: Slow.
2: Okay, but what kind of work is it?
1: Real estate.
2: Okay, so I would go more along the lines of, is there other work I can do versus trying to draw from this retirement earlier through a 72T?
1: Well, I didn't have a lot of experience before we got married, and then I didn't work for 17 years.
0: Mm-hmm. How much is in that account?
1: Almost $1.8 million.
0: Okay. And how much are you needing to have per month to live on to feel good and secure?
1: Just a couple thousand dollars a month. And I have money in my savings, but I hate to deplete that.
0: Is your savings, is it like in a high-yield savings account, or is it your IRA that you're talking about?
1: High-yield savings.
0: How much is in there?
1: About $200,000.
0: Okay. Because listen, Rachel, I'm just trying to figure out.
1: I have no debt, and I paid off my house.
0: Oh my gosh, amazing!
2: Wow,
0: okay,
2: that's great.
0: See, I'm just wondering how we can fill the next 5 years. So. Yes. And if if you pulled $2,000 out every, I guess it'd be every month, is what you're saying that you need.
1: Yeah.
0: Yep. So I mean, I'm just thinking. Because, I mean, if you did that and you pulled $2,000 out, I mean, it's going to be over $100,000 will be gone from that savings, which is not the end of the world. You got $1.8 in an IRA that you can live off of, too, right? So it's not it's not the end of the world. I'm just wondering, can you supplement instead of paying, pulling $2,000 out a month?
1: Well, see, I kind of screwed up. I had gotten some job offers, and then I turned them down because real estate was really booming.
0: Yeah, that's okay.
1: And now it's like, well, do I try again and put it out there again and try to get back?
0: I would, Rachel. I think you are a lot more competent and marketable than you realize. I mean, you've been doing real estate in California. I think you have a lot to offer to something. And again, you're not needing this massive $300,000 a year job that you're trying to look from corporate that you're trying to replace. Thank God, because you've done well with your money, though. That gives you the freedom to feel like, okay, I don't need to take this. I don't need to be looking for this needle in a haystack type job. I just need something that I enjoy. I mean, it'd be amazing, like, to find something that you love, Rachel, that you could plug into, or an environment that you love. I don't know if there's, a great church and you work part time there, part time somewhere else, or maybe there's, I don't know. I'm just saying, like, a receptionist at a dentist office nearby.
2: Right.
0: And you know what I mean? Like, you find a group of good people. Somewhere it's an uplifting environment for you. And again, you're not having to make too much money. It's just supplementing
1: It's just supplementing. Yeah. It's just, I'm pulling from my pension that I had before.
0: Okay.
1: It's just a small amount, but I am able to pull on that from a job I had prior to getting married.
0: How much comes in a month for that?
1: Just like $700.
0: Oh, okay.
1: Yeah. But it helps.
0: But you are going to need some money to, I mean, realistically, how much extra? You said a couple of thousand. Be more specific for me.
1: I am renting out a room, so I'm getting $1,500 for that.
2: Okay.
1: So I figure my bills, since I don't have a mortgage, my bills are really minimal. I don't have any debt at all.
2: Yeah. What does it cost you every month to just operate your life?
1: About $3,400.
2: $3,400. And then
0: $300 to $400? No, Rachel.
2: $3,400.
0: $3,400.
2: Okay.
0: I was like, Rachel,
2: And so you've got the $1,500 from the room rental, the $700 from the pension, and then what, I mean, obviously real estate is slow, but I mean, could we close that gap pretty, I mean, you're more than halfway there.
1: I could, but just the stress of real estate has been so much for me.
2: Yeah, and I'm not saying it has to be real estate, but I do want to lay this out. Like, if you were to draw from this early doing what you said, if you did do a 72T, it's not just I get to pick the amount that I want and I can do it for a limited time. The IRS is going to calculate, the government's going to calculate what works for you, and you're locked into that. You're going to be locked in for at least 5 years. So if something does change, you can't increase it, you can't decrease it, you're locked in.
1: Right.
2: And if for some reason that calculation, something changes in your life and that calculation no longer works, you could, they could go back and say, well, actually there's a 10% penalty here, and actually that wasn't the right calculation. So it's kind of a precarious thing.
0: So I would pull out of the high yield if you have to do anything. I would leave the IRA alone, and the high yield is where I would pull some money if I need to. But I'm thinking about this too, Rachel, of just, you know, you're 54. I think just having a place to go, waking up in the morning, having a purpose, having something that you're going to is really good. It's like a very healthy thing. So I feel like you could find something and make $2,000 a month, you know, doing that. And maybe it's, and it's part time. That's not a full time job. That's part time. But like two to 3 days a week, you got a place you're going, you're making some money. And I just think that's a, I think that's a good mental health play for you. And then I'm totally okay if you look up in 3 years and you're like, you know what? I'm going to retire and go be with my kids over here or whatever, you know, and you got 2 years that you got to pull from the high yield savings account. Do that. You can do that. Okay. You have the margin to do it. But I just think it's good for you to go find something with purpose in your life.
1: Yeah, I guess I'm just scared because I haven't worked outside of, you know, I haven't had much work experience.
0: Do you have kids?
1: They're older. They're all grown up.
0: Okay, where do they live?
1: Two live here, and then the other, close to me, and the other lives in Texas.
0: Okay, great. Yeah, I mean, well, what do you love to do, Rachel? What's, do you have a hobby or something that you just love?
1: I used to. I don't know anymore.
0: Okay.
1: I used to volunteer a lot, but I haven't really been doing that.
0: Yeah. Yeah. I mean, honestly, 2000, I'm like, you go work at the library.
2: Yes,
0: you know what I mean?
2: Honestly.
0: I don't know. Like, just anything that you're out with people, you're making some proactiveness in your life making some money. I think it's good. You know what, Rachel, if you hold on the line, Christian is going to pick up and we're going to send you Ken Coleman's book, Find the Work You're Wired to Do. And again, I'm not saying you have to have a full-time career by any means, but let some creativity kind of jog your mind, and you know, there could be some great things in your area that you plug into. You get paid a little bit, which sustains your life, and it's a beautiful
2: thing. Some lines
0: thing
2: out there.

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0: 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All right, we got Julian in Omaha, Nebraska. Hi, welcome to the show.
1: Hey, how's it going?
0: Doing great. How can we help?
1: Okay, yeah. So I'm basically looking for some guidance about saving for college versus investing in a Roth IRA.
0: Okay. Is this for you or for a family member?
1: This is for me. So I'm 17 right now and turned 18 in 2 months. Okay. I just started working at a bank, and basically they have a pretty good deal for me. So that every 6% that I contribute to a Roth retirement account, they'll match it with for 5%, and I'm immediately vested. I'm also going to be graduating in May with my associate's degree in business, and I want to go to college after that in state. I think I'll be able to get a lot of scholarships, and my parents will help. So my goal is to graduate with little to zero debt, but I'm not really 100% sure about that, and I will work during college.
2: Do you know what college will cost semester?
1: Per semester it was about $14,000 because per year it was $28,000.
2: Okay.
1: That's basically the sticker price. I think we can probably work it down a lot from there. But
2: so $28,000 per year, that's $2,000 or so, a little over $2,000 a month. Do you see a plan for that? Cash flowing
1: The FAFSA opens tomorrow, so I was going to fill that out. I think my main goal is to just work hard and get a lot of scholarships, and I think my parents will cover maybe room and board.
2: Mm-hmm.
1: Not confirmed about that yet.
2: Okay.
1: But I feel like with my ACT score and GPA and me going to like an in-state college for only 2 years instead of four, I was just kind of thinking my student aid wouldn't need to be as much for my overall costs.
0: Sure. Yeah. I mean, Julie, I think your mindset is perfect in the sense of I'm going to be applying for scholarships and grants. One little asterisk, though, the FAFSA can be very confusing, and some people end up signing up for loans thinking they're scholarships. So read the fine print. Be extra, extra careful.
1: Okay.
0: I would have, you're such a mature kid. I'm like, oh my God. And I wouldn't say kid, young man. Very, very mature. And I think your parents, I mean, they obviously know you well. You're their kid. And I think sitting down with them this weekend even and saying, hey, Mom, Dad, I'm planning out my college life.
2: Yep.
0: I would love to know with zero expectation, but I just want to know the plan for college on your end, if there is one, just because I'm planning so that you know, so that it's not kind of, I think they're going to do this. They may not. Get a kind of a solid number from them. And then from there, start, filling out scholarships and grants, see what you get. You can work. And I think you 100% can work your way through. Now, the prospect of what the Roth is, probably a Roth 401k at the bank, I'm assuming, because they're doing a match. And that's a great deal. But I would not do any kind of long-term investment right now. I would be concentrating on investing in yourself. And that is getting yourself through college debt-free. And there is plenty of time to invest and build wealth. I promise you, you are going to be fine. You know, if you didn't do this for 2 years, you are going to have millions and millions of dollars of retirement. I just have a feeling that you're going to start early and it's going to be wonderful. But I want your number one goal to be to get through school debt free, because that will set you up then to be able to go straight into investing after college and not have to go backwards and pay off debt.
2: Yeah. Cause to your point, there is going to be the 28 per year is just face value. There, you might need a car. You might need an apartment. There's going to be cost of living.
0: Books
2: and then
0: and, you know,
2: right after school, what are you going to be getting into? You'll need to, you know, so having money, if you have extra money, saving it just in a high yield versus trying to invest it. So you've got that liquidity of getting to that money when you need it.
1: Yeah. So I was going to ask, like, so you think I should just stack cash for college, not touch like the Roth match at all? And then, So for my college savings account, do you think I should save it all in like a high yield savings, or
0: right now
1: I have everything in just like a basic savings?
0: Yes, I would move it to a high yield savings. You can check out our friends at Fairwinds Credit Union. They have, you can do up to 10 high yield savings accounts with them and with the smart bundle. 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If you go to fairwinds.org/Ramsey and open up that, I think that's a great starting place. And yeah, because if you put anything into a Roth, like a 401k or an IRA, you can't touch it till 59 and a half anyways. So I want that cash to be available, and you'll get around, I mean, it should be around 3% now. I'm not sure. I haven't checked rates, but even a little bit more this week, everything's kind of been crazy. So, you'll get much more in a high yield, even 3% more, you know, than.

0: And so our question is, as we're paying off our debt, are we closing our accounts if we intend on, you know, purchasing a home right around the same time that we'll be debt free, or is that going to hurt us for the, you know, because we wouldn't be able to do the manual underwriting process at that time?
1: That's a really good question. The credit cards, that's the end of all consumer debt. There's nothing else open?
0: Correct. Yeah, we don't have, in this 18 months, we'll have paid off the student loan as well. It's just one single loan, and I think it's totaling like $6,000 or $7,000.
1: Okay, and all accounts would be closed? Because what I'm getting at and we can work backwards, is your credit score, it usually takes like 6 to 8 months to roll to zero. And that is making sure every account is closed. There's no balance anywhere. If you have a random credit card open somewhere, it's not going to roll to zero. So that's kind of the game you're playing. You want to make sure that everything is closed so that that has the ability to happen. And then from there, you would be able to do manual underwriting.
2: Yeah, because it has to be undetermined, that credit score. So basically the credit score can't exist, like what you're saying. Like, you know this because you mentioned it in the beginning of the call to do manual underwriting, but it's going to take probably 6 to 8 months to do that. So it may pause your plan to move for about 6 months.
0: Mm-hmm.
2: But at the end of the day, honestly, that is worth it. And it's going to probably take you guys a little bit to save up an emergency fund and a down payment, you know, and you may have equity that you're rolling over to, but you could use that 6 months to pile up a lot of cash to have for a bigger down payment and an emergency fund. So by the time it all is said and done with the baby steps, by the time you get to 3B, you should be good to go. I mean, how much equity do you guys have in that condo?
0: At this time, the neighborhood that we would break even if we were.
2: Okay. So you do need to save for a down payment.
1: Well, and that affects what we're saying, because I don't know why I was thinking that you're renting right now. Your credit score is going to remain there because you have a mortgage attached to it.
0: That's really where I was getting at. We can close the accounts, no problem, because we don't intend
1: it's not
0: going
1: to go to zero.
2: That's true. Yeah.
1: It's not going to go to zero. So what I would do, just go ahead and pay off the cards. It's not going to tank your credit in the way that you think, because you have such a major asset on there, your mortgage that you're paying on time every month. You should have no problem in the world moving from that. My husband and I had a mortgage. It was the only thing we had. When we moved here, we got another mortgage. And so it was no problem. If you're paying your payment on time, you'll be fine.
2: Yeah. But congrats on the progress, you guys. Yeah, well done. Yeah. It's exciting.

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17: 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Wozmik in, fires, and scores! Justin Wozmik, far down, goal on the takeaway. 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
18: Here's your News Talk 1310 KNOX forecast. Lows level off around 44. Tonight, under clear skies, northwesterly winds 8 to 15 miles an hour. Daytime highs approaching 62. Tomorrow, ample sunshine expected. Clear skies, tomorrow night, lows dip down to about 37. Seasonal temperatures Friday and Saturday, with highs in the low 60s. Chance for showers Saturday. I'm meteorologist Megan Mulford on News Talk 1310 KNOX. Currently, 74.

0: So one thing we love to see is the comment section. Sometimes we venture in at Jade. Sometimes
1: at your
0: we
1: own
0: don't.
1: Risk.
0: At our own risk as the hosts of this show. But we do love to see you guys talk about it and talk through the calls and all of it. The engagement is part of the fun in all of this. So we love it. So make sure you're subscribing to the channels. Make sure you are commenting and yeah, get in there. Cause I think it's a fun element of, it can be a negative part of the internet for sure, but it can also be a positive part. And where you're and callers we see sometimes, you know, they're like cheering on other people and it's great.
1: Yeah.
0: So get in there and engage, there on, especially with YouTube and even, you can follow me and Jade. On all social medias, TikTok and Instagram and Facebook and all of it.
1: And so, I'm definitely in those comments.
0: Rest assured. We see those. We can see those. All right, let's go to Melissa in Tampa, Florida. Hi, Melissa. Welcome to the show.
2: Hi, thanks for having me.
0: Absolutely. How can we help?
2: I just wondered if you had any guidance or advice on how I can talk to my dad about planning for the future, specifically why he should put his assets into a trust versus just leaving me with a will. I've tried to have conversations with him in the past, but it always feels awkward, you know, and I kind of feel like I don't want him to think that I feel entitled to it, or you know what I mean? It's not a comfortable conversation.
0: For you, what's the difference? What do you see the push for a trust versus a will? Does he have a large estate?
2: He does. I mean, in my mind, he does. Like, to me, he does. I don't exactly know the numbers.
1: What would you guess?
2: He has at least a couple of million. I mean, I know his house alone is worth close to $1 million and it's completely paid off. He has multiple multi-unit rental properties that he borrowed against his 401k when he was younger. And so those are now paid off. So he was able to retire, you know, in his early 60s. And as far as I know, he doesn't really have to touch his retirement. He just lives off of the income from the rentals. So,
1: does he have,
2: you know, I'm an only child.
0: Okay.
1: Well. Oh, you're an only child.
0: Cause a will can be sufficient enough. I'm curious why that's not good. Like what you're seeing. It's like he really needs to do a trust versus a will. I'm just curious what you're seeing.
2: Yeah. I've just heard like, I have a couple of financial advisors like in other parts of my family and they've always just said like, you don't want to go through probate and, you know, the government's going to take, you know, 30% of the money of your money and it's just a hassle and it's just all these things. But then,
1: I mean, if I were in your shoes, the thing I'd be worried about for me is if you had like a minor, like if you had a young child and he was intending to leave a large sum that he would get at 18, like those are the things that I'd want to say instead of just willing him this money that he receives at 18, can we do a trust where it pays out at, you know, a more reasonable time? Those are the things I'd be thinking about.
2: But if
1: that's not part of this, honestly, I don't see why he couldn't have a will. I mean, yes, it will go through probate, but the state won't decide. The will decide.
0: And it doesn't take 30%. Where are they getting that number from?
2: Okay. I don't know.
0: No, I don't think, Melissa, I don't think, I don't think it's anywhere near 30%.
1: I don't think so either.
2: Okay. So they're maybe just like exaggerating with me, but
0: yeah, I think
2: I mean, my concern, he does have a will now. I will say that is that I've been trying to have this conversation with him for probably 10 years. Ever since I started working in healthcare, I saw a lot of, you know, a lot of things happen to my patients that I went to both of my parents and who were separate and said, you know, please get stuff in writing. And it took me a really long time to get him to get a will.
0: Mm-hmm.
2: His third wife, you know, finally they did that separate but together. And you know, my concern was that, you know, he was getting married multiple times and, you know, so that was my concern about him having a will, but now he's divorced again. So I've just said, Dad, if you get married again, can you please get a prenup?
0: Yeah, right. Yes, which would be, yes, which would be smart on his end. Yes, going on
2: but
0: the third wife,
2: he's
0: for sure.
2: Now he's not married, so, you know, I guess the other side of, like, me wanting him to get a trust or an LLC for his properties is that, like, I'm worried about liability because for him, if something happens, like, I feel like we live in such a sue-happy world that I just have, you know, I have, like, this horror story in my mind of like him getting into a car accident and somebody, you know, trying to, like, if his properties are part of his personal assets and not protected by like a trust or an LLC, that they would, like, you know, try to take those things from him.
1: That's fair. Fair enough. With the properties.
0: Yeah. I mean, it's a lot of real estate. An LLC would probably be smart just for him to set up, just for his own protection too. So if something happens at one of those properties that, you know, the renter or whoever can't sue him personally, they're going to have to sell the LLC. So there's ways to do that. But that's, from my understanding, and I don't know Florida law specifically, but from my understanding, it'd be more for his benefit while he's alive than even at his death. But yeah, I mean, setting that up would be smart. Okay. But no, I think on like a $2 million estate, I mean, maybe $50,000 or something through fees and different things through probate, maybe, but it's so minimal. It will not be 30% by any means. Now there may be an estate tax, but that's over like, you know, tens of millions of dollars.
1: Yeah,
0: at
1: 15
0: that point.
1: Million, I think, is the.
2: Okay.
1: Yeah.
2: Okay. The people that are the, you know, financial people that I know have just made it seem like it's going to be so difficult for me to like do anything with his properties or manage them, or you know, it's going to be such a long process to go through probate and all those types of things. But I'm not really, it's not about the money to me. Like, I've even told him, if you don't want to leave it to me, leave it to my son, you know, leave it to the next generation. At the time he was married, so I was like, please just put it in writing, don't leave me.
0: Now I will say, if all the properties were in an LLC and through a trust or something, mostly, I think the people that are advising you, that is right. I think that would be a smoother transition.
1: Agreed.
0: But it's not like it's never going to happen. It may be a longer process for sure, especially if there's multiple properties. So there will be some work on your end, but I don't think it's not the end of the world. I would not lose sleep over it by any means.
1: No.
2: Okay.
1: And
2: okay.
1: And I probably would just tell him to leave everything to your son. I think you want to have more say in what's going on and how, if that's the case, because you don't want your son to inherit $2 million at 18. I mean, that's
2: No, of course not. I mean, you know, but I was just kind of like trying to, you know, that uncomfortable feeling of talking about it, and you don't want him to
0: read into something that's not there. Right. Yes.
2: Yeah. Or think that all you care about is his money. Like, I would trade more years with him for all the
1: money
2: in the world.
1: Absolutely. And he's known you his whole life, Melissa. He knows that's not true about you. He made you.
2: I know. It's just you know, it can be an uncomfortable conversation to have. He's so smart with money, and he's sacrificed his entire life. And now he's retired, and I'm the one encouraging him. I'm like, go spend your money, enjoy yourself, do the traveling, like, spend it all. You can't take it with you. You know, like, I try to encourage him to really let go and now enjoy it, because a lot of his friends his age aren't, like, you know, physically able health-wise to enjoy the money.
0: Absolutely.
2: So, like, he's lucky in that sense.
0: Yes. Well, you're a great daughter, Melissa. So yeah, I think the will is in place. That's really great. Yes. If the properties were in an LLC, you know, and then that's in a trust, might be an easier process, but I think you're going to be okay.
1: And
0: but
1: if you want to know more, you can take the wills quiz. RamseySolutions.com/wills quiz will tell you if you need a will or if a trust is better.
0: Yeah. And you guys, listen to Melissa, though, for real. Everybody needs a will. Everybody needs a will. And Mama Bear Legal Forms is a great spot to do that for state-specific wills. But regardless of the amount that you have in your estate, everybody needs a will.

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0: Our scripture of the day is Proverbs 14:25. A truthful witness saves lives, but one who breathes out lies is deceitful. And Frank said, people can tell you to keep your mouth shut, but that doesn't stop you from having your own opinion.
1: Oh, true that.
0: Man, it's good. All right, let's go to Josie here in Nashville, Tennessee. Hi, Josie. Welcome to the show.
2: Hello. Thank you for having me.
0: Absolutely. How can we help?
2: I guess the biggest question that me and my husband can agree on is how can we get over the fear of losing everything so that way we can ultimately have everything that we want?
0: Oh, wow. Be a little more specific. What does that mean?
2: Okay. So he had quite a jump in income this year due to a job change, and now we're finally able to pay our bills on time and not be underwater on everything or scrape by between, you know, groceries and live paycheck to paycheck.
0: Great.
2: And it's definitely not changed us completely, but now we have room to breathe and experience things that we want and, you know, be able to go out to dinner if we want to.
0: Yeah.
2: But we do have, a little bit under, right around $100,000 in debt. And we want to be able to actually have everything that we want and set up our kids as well.
1: Right. Okay.
2: I think it's just the fear of actually not having that extra money now.
1: Well, how would,
2: since we've been used to it,
1: what would be the main thing that you'd be sacrificing? I mean, I'm thinking about things like, going out to restaurants, maybe like entertainment, things on the budget that you can cut back, subscriptions. What are you, is there something bigger and concrete that you're seeing yourself sacrifice? Is it vehicles? What are you seeing?
2: I don't know if it's necessarily anything concrete. I think it's just us actually having a cushion in our savings now, just in case.
1: So it's taking the savings. Okay. Okay.
2: Yes. Yeah.
0: Okay. So how much is he making a year now?
2: So he's on a 1099. So, and with the job that he does, he's a tour bus driver. So some months he could be around $4,000, and then depending on how many tours he does, it could be around $12,000.
0: Okay. Great.
2: So it's a pretty big fluctuation. But it's, now that we're able to save money, we're scared to get rid of it, to put it towards our debt.
1: What does it take? Just your minimum, kind of bare bones, normal month budget. What's it take for you guys to get by?
2: About $3,900.
1: Okay, so we'll say $4,000. So just to start this thing off, because his income is so variable, like the first step I would take for you guys is to have like a peaks and valleys account, because there is so much variation. And
2: right,
1: with the baby steps, you're taking every bit of extra margin and throwing it at the debt. So on a month where he makes $12,000, right, you want to be able to have that extra to throw at the debt, but you're not going to feel comfortable to do that unless you have a peaks and valleys account that has another $4,000 in it.
2: Right.
1: So I would do that, and then I would go from there.
0: I mean, how much do you guys have in savings right now?
2: So we just recently opened a second checking account to put all of our, like our bill money into, our rent and our car payment, his motorcycle payment, insurance and everything like that. And we've fully funded for October. And then in our separate savings, we have 800.
0: Okay. Gotcha. Okay.
1: Do you work at all?
2: I don't. We have 2 kids, 4 and 2.
1: Okay. So work inside the house. Go ahead, Rachel.
0: Well, I'm just thinking, I'm trying to map out for you guys, because the $100,000, it's all consumer debt, right?
2: So about $60,000 is student loans, which I'm still in school. I do online college. So I'll end around September of next year, and my student loan should be around $60,000.
0: Okay.
2: And then we have my car payment, which is around $8,000 is the total.
0: Mm-hmm.
2: And then his motorcycle is $14,000. And then we moved and we started renting this place, and we didn't have any furniture, and we got into one of those rent-a-center payments.
0: Mm-hmm.
2: So now we owe on our furniture.
1: Oh, and it's still rent-a-center?
2: It's like a local company that does it like that, and we pay on it weekly so we don't lose our couch and our refrigerator.
1: But you never own it, right? It's just rent to own. It's just rent.
2: We do own it. After we get done paying it, we will own it.
0: And how much is that?
2: Total is about $1,500.
1: Okay. And he doesn't have a car. He just has the motorcycle. There's not another vehicle.
2: Yeah, correct. Just the car, and then my car, and then his motorcycle.
1: Okay, so did we get it? 68. Is there anything else? 14 and 1500. Anything else?
2: I have a car that was it was a lemon, and it was repossessed, and I had planned to work something out with the bank a couple years ago. Well, they finally, you know, they took me to civil court and all that, and I'm paying on that monthly as well, and it's about $11,000.
1: Okay. Okay, there it is. Okay.
3: I mean, Josie, really what it comes down to is I think you guys having that separate account is okay for now because his income fluctuates so much. So I'd get that $800 up to $1,000. And then from there, man, anything extra you can throw. Like if he has a great month, you could throw $8,000 and get some of this stuff knocked out. Do you know what I mean? Like you can make some big progress in some of these big months. And,
2: absolutely.
3: And when you map it out, I mean, it may take you guys 18 months or so to kind of get all of this squared away, but it's not going to be forever. So just as quickly as this income changed, I almost would go back to the mindset, knowing emotionally though, there's a cushion. Cause if something happens, the truth is, if something does happen now, an emergency, and you got a $3,000 thing that you're like, crap, we got to pay for this. You have the money to do it, right? Like you could cash flow it through that month if you had to. You could pause paying off the debt to cash flow. So that's the beautiful thing is that the money is there if you need it, right? With this great income.
2: Yeah.
3: But still have the habits of how you guys were living paycheck to paycheck so that anything extra on a month where nothing happens can be thrown at this debt. I mean, you guys should pay off that furniture. Gosh,
1: super. Next month.
3: Next month,
2: know.
3: You know?
2: It's killing us.
1: Josie,
3: seriously, pay. Like, get some aggressive goals. And I think once you kind of start seeing that momentum and stuff starts getting checked off, it's going to feel great. You're going to feel a lot of freedom.
1: Does he have a guarantee on his pay? Like, is he guaranteed at least the $4,000 and then it can go up from there? Or is there no guarantee?
2: No, there is no guarantee at all. So it's really just, you know, if the company gets a client that rents out the truck, then the client will need the driver, then he can go on that tour. So it's no guarantee. There could be a month, you know, like, because we were planning to try and go ahead because he's on a really long tour right now where he's going to be making a substantial amount where we could fund all the way through January for our monthly expenses.
1: Okay.
2: So we were going to try to do that just in case, you know, he doesn't have anything in between the holidays from December to January.
1: I wouldn't do that. And I was going to actually ask about that because there is such a fluctuation. I'm also thinking there's freed up time there too. So I feel like probably the third piece of advice in your list of homework would be what can he do if he has a month that he's not doing all of those tours that equal up to $12,000 or $13,000, right? If he has a $4,000 month, what is he going to do with that time? Or if there's an off season, what's he going to do with that time? And I think that's a really important part of this equation because if you don't, you are going to tie up a lot of money kind of earmarking it for future months. And I don't want you to do that. I think if you have that peaks and valleys account, you get 1 month in that. And then if you're having a situation where there's multiple months of not making bank, then that means we need a secondary job or we need something else coming in regularly.
3: To supplement that income.
2: Yep. Right. Yeah. I think the biggest thing was just we finally got comfortable for a second, and now we're scared to kind of start all over again. Even though we know in the long run it's going to feel so great, we're scared to give it up right now.
3: Yeah, I hear you. But also, there's a little bit of the false security because you still have all this debt. Like, you guys still owe $100,000, right?
1: Yeah, what's scarier?
2: Yeah. So I didn't even know it was that much until I started adding it up, and I was like, how are we
3: holy crap. Oh my gosh. Yes.
2: I felt like a normal person. Like we've got my car payment. We've got this and that. And I was like, it can't be that much. And it is.
1: It is.
3: Yes. Scary. Once you actually see it. Yeah. So I think sometimes there's a weird false security. If people have a ton of cash on one side, but tons of payments. Cause if something happens, those people still have to be paid.
1: That's right.
3: And so there's an element to that that's very real. So I understand that it feels like, oh my gosh, we can take a breath and that feels great. But listen, stay motivated to attack that debt, Josie. Stay motivated.
1: Send her a copy of What No One Tells You About Money.
3: Oh, yes, Jade's book. All right, remember, there's ultimately only one way to financial peace, and that's to walk daily with the Prince of Peace, Christ Jesus.
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6: ABC News, I'm Dave Packer. An alleged terror plot on a flight bound for Israel thwarted. The captain was allegedly stabbed by the co-pilot, who then tried to crash the plane. Several passengers and crew members burst into the cockpit to take down the attacker and managed to land the plane safely.
7: That co-pilot has been detained in Saudi Arabia, where he's being interrogated. And ABC News confirming that Israeli passenger who put the suspect in a chokehold and pulled the plane out of that dive works as a plumber. Tonight, he's being credited with preventing a disaster.
6: ABC's Tom Sophie Burridge. New York Governor Kathy Hochul says Cornell University agreed to initiate an independent investigation into how the Ivy League school handled an alleged fraternity house gang rape. In a 6-3 decision, the Supreme Court has now granted Tennessee's request to lift a lower court stay of execution, allowing the state to proceed with the administration of Krista Pike's death sentence. Tennessee has an